David and his trusted, loyal supporters, David decided, rather than to start a civil war in Jerusalem where a lot of blood would be shed in the streets of Jerusalem, he decided to flee. And I think there was another motive that David had there, and it was he wanted some time to regroup and find out who really was still with him and who, like Ahithophel, one of his trusted counselors, had gone over to Absalom's side. So David, the folks that were with him, said, David, you make the call. If you want to stand and fight, we'll fight with you. If you want to flee, we'll flee. And David made the decision not to create a civil war. So let's ask that word of wisdom in Yeshua's precious name. Father, we ask you to open eyes, open ears this day. We pick it up, 2 Samuel chapter 15, verse 17, and it reads, "And the king went forth, and all the people after him, and tarried in a place that was afar off." Now this would sound like that they had traveled a considerable distance before they came to a place that was afar off. They haven't even crossed the brook Kidron or the Mount of Olives yet. This a place that was afar off in the Hebrew is Beth Hamorah, and it means the house of a distance. And it's kind of on the outskirts of Jerusalem, probably the last house that's still in Jerusalem on the road to Jericho, which is where David and his group are headed. Verse 18, "And all his servants passed on beside him, and all the Kirathites," these were the executioners that were responsible for executing David's judgments throughout the land of Israel, "and all the Pelethites," these were messengers or couriers. Both the Kirathites and the Pelethites also made up what was comprised of David's bodyguard, the royal bodyguard.

the king of Gath, a Philistine, and in Ziklag. Very loyal people. They were with David from the very beginning. He certainly could still trust them. And it's difficult, though, because he's trying to figure out who can I trust and who has betrayed me to Absalom. Verse 19. Then said the king to Ittai the Gittite. This is a Philistine of Gath. Wherefore goest thou also with us? Question. Return to thy place and abide with the king, for thou art a stranger and also an exile. You're not one of us. You're not of Israel. Go back and stay with the king in Jerusalem. By that, David means no matter who God decides is going to be the king of Israel. There's no need for you to take sides in this, is what David is saying. Verse 20. Whereas thou camest but yesterday, not literally yesterday, but a short period of time ago, compared to the 600 who were with David from the very beginning, should I this day make thee go up and down with us? To go up and down means to participate in daily activities. Seeing I go whither I may. I don't know where we're going. I don't know where all this is going to end up. Return thou and take back thy brethren. In other words, your family. Mercy and truth be with thee. Ittai won't

0: Atai. He's saying, if you're alive, I want to be with you, or if you die, I will die with you. Now that's loyalty, willing to die for King David. Atai will be rewarded for this loyalty when they decide it's time to war against Absalom. There will be three companies, three divisions of the armies that are with David. Joab will take one, Athaliah, the other son, I can't remember his name right at the moment, it flew out my head, but he'll be in our lecture a little bit later today, takes one. Both of those were David's nephews. Then you had Atai, quite an honor, leading up the third division. Verse 22. And David said to Atai, go and pass over. What he's talking about here is pass over Brook Kidron. Brook Kidron was on the eastern side of the city toward Jericho, which is the direction they were going. And basically, it's what we would call in Arkansas a dry gulch. There were very few, only the rainy season, the winter months, is when there was water in Brook Kidron. Most of the time it was dry. And Atai the Gittite passed over, and all his men, and all the little ones that were with him, in other words, his family. Verse 23, and all the country wept with a loud voice, and all the people passed over. The king also himself passed over the Brook Kidron, and all the people passed over toward the way of the wilderness. Now, the road to Jericho would lead them through the northern part of the wilderness or the desert of Judah. Verse 24. And lo, Zadok also and all the Levites were with him, bearing the ark of the covenant of God. And they set down the ark of God. And Abiathar went up until all the people had done passing out of the city. And Zadok and Abiathar, both high priests at this time, one of the very few occasions that was the case. But Zadok was with the Mosaic Tabernacle, the tent of Moses in Gibeon, while Abiathar came to David. You may remember his family was killed. The priest of Nob were all killed. He was the only one who escaped. And he was David's high priest from when they were at Ziklag. He came to David there. But they're saying the priest and the Levites are going with you. Verse 25. And the king said unto Zadok, carry back the ark of God into the city. Take the ark back to its place in Jerusalem. If I shall find favor in the eyes of the Lord, he will bring me again and show me both it and his habitation. If it's God's will and I have found grace in his sight, God will allow me to return to his presence in Jerusalem. But the ark should remain in Jerusalem regardless of who is the king. Verse 26. But if he thus say, David continues concerning, if the Lord says, I have no delight in thee, behold, here I am I. Let him do to me as seemeth good unto him. He's placing his fate in God's hands. And David knows that these events that are happening to him were going to happen. It was prophesied. You remember the prophet Nathan back in chapter 12 came to David and he said, the sword will never pass from your house. I will bring up evil in your house, and I will make sure that your wives are taken under the sun. This all punishment for his adultery with Bathsheba, which led to the eventual murder, and that's the way God looked at it, as though David held the bow and the arrow in his own hands that killed Uriah the Hittite. But David trusted the Lord. In the Psalms, many of the Psalms written by David, he trusted in the Lord and put his confidence in the Lord. And he's saying here, I know that I'm being chastised for what I did with Bathsheba and to Uriah the Hittite, and I'm willing to accept God's judgment, whatever that may be. Verse 27. The king said also unto Zadok the priest, art not thou a seer? And this a prophet, if you will, is what a seer is. But the high priest would have the ephod with the Urim and Thummim by which they could inquire of the Lord. Return into the city in peace, and your two sons with you, Ahimaaz, thy son, and Jonathan, the son of Abiathar. What David's saying is that I need you to stay in Jerusalem, one, to make inquiry of the Lord as to what I should do. And what we're going to see is a network is set up, and they will use Ahimaaz, the son of Zadok, and Jonathan, the son of Abiathar, as runners. They'll be utilized to communicate with David what's going on in Jerusalem, what's going on in Absalom's camp. Verse 28. See, David continues to Zadok and Abiathar, I will tarry in the plain of the wilderness. This would be the desert just that lies just before Jordan, until there come word from you to certify me, to announce to me, in other words, what's going on with Absalom and his supporters. He's saying we're headed toward the Jordan and Jericho, but we won't cross over Jordan. What he's doing is communicating the geographical location where the two sons of the priest can find David to come and tell him whether they should flee over the Jordan or if things are cool and they can stay there safely. Verse 29. Zadok, therefore, and Abiathar carried the ark of God again to Jerusalem, and they tarried there. They followed David's instructions. They saw that his plan, the network that they set up, had merit. Verse 30. And David went up by the ascent of Mount Olivet. This is the same as the Mount of Olives, again, just out the eastern part of Jerusalem, and wept as he went up, and had his head covered, and he went barefoot, both the signs of grief and mourning. And all the people that was with him covered every man his head, and they went up weeping as they went up. Some because they were leaving their homes. Only thing they could take with them was what they could carry. David, I think, weeping because of his sin. He was feeling guilty about what was happening to the people of Israel, including those who supported Absalom to some extent, and also guilty concerning those who remained loyal to him, especially those who remained loyal to him. If it had not been for what David did with Bathsheba and Uriah the Hittite, none of this would be coming to pass. 31. And one told David, saying, Ahithophel is among the conspirators with Absalom. And David said, O Lord, I pray thee, turn the counsel of Ahithophel into foolishness. Ahithophel, if you translate it, means brother of foolishness. Now, Ahithophel was a very wise counselor to David, well respected by David and the others in David's cabinet. He did turn on David. He betrayed David and supported Absalom at the time of Absalom's rebellion. David's praying that what at one point was wise counsel be turned to foolishness. David's prayer will be answered. We'll see that Ahithophel is going to offer counsel to Absalom. There's another who will offer counsel to Absalom, his name Hushai, and Hushai's counsel will be accepted. Absalom will reject Ahithophel's counsel. His counsel is turned to foolishness. 32. And it came to pass that when David was come to the top of the Mount of Olives, where he worshiped God, behold, Hushai the Archite came to meet him with his coat rent and earth upon his head, both signs of sincere mourning. Hushai also was a trusted member of David's cabinet, a very wise counselor. And Hushai was getting on up in years, and that kind of explains what happens in the next several verses. Verse 33, unto whom David said, if thou passest on with me, then thou shalt be a burden unto me. David is trying to gingerly tell his trusted friend Hushai that I don't want you to leave Jerusalem with us, because you'll be a burden to us. You're getting so far up in years that we're going to have to stop and take care of you when we really don't have time, because we're fleeing from Absalom. David continues and he tries to smooth it over with Hushai. But if thou return to the city and say unto Absalom, I will be thy servant, O king. I want you to go back and I want you to pretend that you've turned coat on me, David speaking, and that you're now going to serve Absalom, gain his trust, in other words. As I have been thy father's servant hitherto, so will I now also be thy servant. I'm going to serve you just as well as I served your father David. Then mayest thou for me defeat the counsel of Ahithophel. You're more valuable to me, David speaking, in Absalom's camp. Because if you can gain the trust of Absalom, then you can give him some bad counsel that will lead to Absalom's defeat. Verse 35. And hast thou not there with thee Zadok and Abiathar the priest? This is addressed to Hushai. Therefore it shall be that what thing soever thou shalt hear out of the king's house, out of Absalom's camp, thou shalt tell it to Zadok and Abiathar the priest. And in other words, what David's saying here is that no one knows who they can trust. There's been a split in the nation of Israel. Some are with Absalom, some are with David. Saying the wrong thing at the wrong time to the wrong person could end up costing you your head in this situation. What David's saying is you have Zadok and Abiathar the priest, you can trust them. You can tell them anything and they won't roll over on you or me, David speaking. 36. Behold, they have there with them their two sons, Ahimaaz, Zadok's son, and Jonathan, Abiathar's son. And by them ye shall send unto me everything that you can hear. You're going to be my spies. So we've got the network set. And this is covert activity, you bet. And, you know, in the name of righteousness, there's absolutely nothing wrong with covert activity. There's nothing wrong with being wiser than the serpent, being wiser than the enemy. Verse 37. So Hushai, David's friend, came into the city, and Absalom came into Jerusalem. The fake king takes his place in Jerusalem on a stolen throne. He stole the throne from King David, much as the Antichrist will attempt to steal the throne of Jesus Christ. Chapter 16, we see David's journey away from Jerusalem and on the contrast, Absalom establishing his throne in Jerusalem. It continues, and Absalom enters Jerusalem to usurp the throne of David. Again, chapter 16, verse 1. And when David was a little past the top of the hill, the Mount of Olives, behold, Ziba, the servant of Mephibosheth, met him with a couple of asses saddled, and upon them 200 loaves of bread, and 100 bunches of raisins, and 100 of summer fruits, and a bottle or a skin of wine. Now, these are all gifts to cover his true intentions here. Ziba, you might recall back in chapter 9 of 2 Samuel, David sent to inquire, is there anyone of Saul's house that remains alive that I can show favor to? And Ziba, a servant of Saul, said, yeah, there's Jonathan's son, Mephibosheth. Mephibosheth, the son of Jonathan, was crippled from the age of 5 years old when word came to the nurse of Mephibosheth that Saul and Jonathan had been killed at Mount Gilboa by the Philistines. She picked up Mephibosheth in an effort to flee quickly, dropped him, and he was crippled from that point on. Now, and what did David do? David restored all the property, the lands of Saul to Mephibosheth, who was the grandson of Saul. Verse 2, and the king said unto Ziba, what meanest thou by these? In other words, he's looking at the two asses laden down with food, supplies, raisin cakes, bread, and wine. What is this? Who are these for? And Ziba said, the asses be for the king's household to ride on, and the bread and summer fruit for the young men to eat, your servants, your bodyguards, and the wine that such as be faint in the wilderness may drink. Doesn't this sound like he's being real friendly and nice to David? Verse 3, and the king said, and where is thy master's son? Where is Mephibosheth, Saul's grandson? There is no word in the Hebrew for grandfather or grandson. And Ziba said unto the king, behold, he abideth at Jerusalem. For he said, today shall the house of Israel restore me the kingdom of my father. Now, a lot of stuff is not adding up to David about this time. You see, David took Mephibosheth in and said, he'll eat at my table. In other words, eating like a king, whatever David has for supper, Mephibosheth has for supper. He treated Mephibosheth like a prince, one of his own sons. Mephibosheth would have been in no position to lay claim to the throne of his father Saul. Absalom had stolen the hearts of the people of Israel, even to the point that some of David's faithful counselors went over to Absalom. So David's putting two and two together, and it's not coming up with the same math that Ziba is coming with. We learn in chapter 19, verse 26, that what really happened was Ziba's lying, by the way. We found out in chapter 19, verse 26, what really happened, and that is that Mephibosheth ordered Ziba, who was his servant, to go saddle an ass for him. Why? Because he was going with David as they fled Jerusalem. What happened? Ziba ran off and left Mephibosheth, we find out when we get to chapter 19. Verse 5, and when King David came to Bahurim, I'm sorry, I missed verse 4, then said the king to Ziba, behold, thine are all that pertained unto Mephibosheth, And Ziba said, I humbly beseech thee that I may find grace in thy sight, my Lord the King. And all the confusion, we have this one coming out of Jerusalem lying about what Mephibosheth said and saying to David, give me all the lands that you gave to Mephibosheth. And because he's lied to David, and David's believing it at this point, although he finds out later that Ziba was lying, he gives Ziba his lands that won't stand for long. Verse 5, and when King David came to Bahurim, behold, thence came out a man of the family of the house of Saul, a Benjamite, whose name was Shimei, the son of Gera. He came forth and cursed still as he came. He's walking along with David and his troop as they're making their way toward Jericho, and he's cursing David as he goes. And he cast stones at David and at all the servants of King David and all the people, and all the mighty men were on his right hand and on his left, the Kirathites and Belathites, David's bodyguards. You got to say one thing for this Shimei, he's got some brass. I mean, David's still the king of Israel, and he's throwing curses at David, God's anointed. He's chunking rocks at David, and these servants of David, he's got some brass. Verse 7, and thus said Shimei when he cursed, come out in the Hebrew. This is away, away. Go on across Jordan. Get out of here. Thou bloody man, you murderer is what bloody man is. And thou man of Belial. Belial's a worthless or a lawless man. And what we're going to find is Shimei is accusing David of shedding blood in the house of Saul. David never shed blood of any member of the house of Saul. But David's not completely innocent, and he knows it. He did shed the blood of Uriah the Hittite. Verse 8. The Lord, this Shimei continues to David, cursing him, the Lord hath returned upon thee all the blood of the house of Saul, in whose stead thou hast reigned. You stole the throne from Saul. Now you're getting what you deserve. Absalom stole the throne from you. And the Lord hath delivered the kingdom into the hand of Absalom thy son. And behold, thou art taken in thy mischief, in your evil, because thou art a bloody man. You are a murderer. And God is seeing that you get justice for the blood you shed in Saul's house, which was a lie. But again, David is not without guilt in this matter. He did shed the blood of Uriah the Hittite. Verse 9. Then said Abishai, this is the other Joab's brother that the name escaped me early. Then said Abishai, the son of Uriah, unto the king, why should this dead dog curse my lord the king? Dead dog, the highest form of contempt. Let me go over, I pray thee, and take off his head. Abishai certainly capable of taking off the head of most anyone. He was second in command to Joab over the armies of Israel. Verse 10, and the king said, what have I to do with you? This is to Abishai, his nephew. Ye sons, note the plural, of Zariah. Evidently Joab joined in with Abishai. So let him curse, because the Lord hath said unto him, curse David. Who shall then say, wherefore hast thou done so? David's thinking, I better take what the Lord is bringing to me. Let's go one more verse and we'll stop. And David said to Abishai and to all his servants, behold my son, my own son Absalom, which came forth of my bowels, seeking my life. How much more now may this Benjamite do? Shimei, in other words. Let him alone and let him curse, for the Lord hath bidden him. David, not guilty of blood in Saul's family's case, certainly guilty in Uriah's case. What David's saying in that last verse is, my own son that came forth from my own loins is trying to kill me, and all this Benjamite is doing is cursing me. Let him curse. And we'll see how this all turns out. It gets ugly by the time that this all comes and settles and shakes out of the sack. But always remember, God's in control. God puts the leaders of nations in control. He gives them power. So anytime that you start thinking that the power running a government is wrong, understand it's there for a reason, and your Father made that power possible. We'll come back in our next lecture and see how all this turns out. We've got a short message. We'll ask you to listen a moment, won't you please?
1: The Mark of the Beast on CD is our free introductory offer to you. What is the Mark of the Beast? Many false teachers would have you believe it will be a tattoo on your forehead or a computer chip implanted under your skin. It is getting late in the game. You need to know what the Mark of the Beast is. As it's written in Revelation chapter 13, verse 8, many will be deceived. There is no need for you to be deceived. Christ said in Mark 13:23, behold, I have foretold you all things. Jesus indeed told us how not to be deceived, and Pastor Arnold Murray takes you on a step-by-step study of God's Word concerning this critical subject, the mark of the beast. 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
0: Welcome back. We're glad you could join back with us. Let's have the 800 number, please. 800-643-4645. That number good throughout Puerto Rico, the U.S., and Canada. If you have a biblical question that you'd like to pose to be answered on the air, feel free to call that number and leave your question. Please don't ask questions about a specific individual, denomination, or organization by name. We try to teach God's Word in a positive format. Throwing out negative about others, especially our brothers and sisters in Christ, serves no purpose. We simply won't do it. We'll let God's Word do the teaching, the correcting, and the healing. If you're studying via the Internet somewhere around the world and not able to use that 800 number, your announcer at the end of the hour will give you our mailing address. Quite all right to mail your questions in, being the point. Got a prayer request? We can do away with the telephone number. You don't need a telephone. You don't need a mailing address. Your Heavenly Father is there for you 24 hours a day, 7 days a week. I encourage you to talk to Him and you know, make time in your day. People are so busy these days, running here, running there, most of the time running around like a chicken with their head cut off, and they don't have time for God. And I'll tell you what, you don't have time for God, guess what? He doesn't have time for you either. If you want blessings from God, you have to develop your relationship with Him. And your relationship that you have with your Heavenly Father doesn't depend on Him. It depends on you. And He's the same yesterday. He'll be the same today. He will be the same tomorrow. You're the variable, and I encourage you to develop that relationship. You do that by talking to Him in prayer. We do have these prayer requests. Father, we come united as one in the name of your Son, Jesus Christ. Father, we ask you to look upon these. You know their needs, Father. Illness in families, addiction to drugs, alcoholism, you know, Father. If it is your will, a special blessing on each of these. We also lift up our military troops and our police who protect us in this dangerous world, Father. We ask you to watch over, guide, direct, touch, heal in Jesus' precious name. Amen and thank you, Father. All right, let's get to some questions, see what's on the mind of folks. And yesterday we got to Scott from Wisconsin, and we ran out of time. And as promised, Scott, you're up first today. I have recently discovered that the normal gestation period for a human is 40 weeks. Why is it that if Christ was conceived on December 25th, that it is taught his birth was in September? If Mary carried full term, it would equate to October. I love God in the Shepherd's Chapel, and it is only my intent to be humble with my question and ask with respect, and I'll answer with respect, Scott. The human gestation period is 9 months, and if you'll count from December 25th, then we project that that Jesus was born on September 29th, which is toward the end of September, not far from October, as you said. You know, only a small percentage of women carry, or better yet, let me say, only a small percentage of women deliver their baby on the projected delivery date. Many times it's early, many times it goes a little longer, sometimes it goes so long that they have to induce birth. Heather in Washington, I have a 17-year-old that is bad-mouthing me over what I say and what I do. What do I do about this? Hebrews chapter 12, verses 6 and 7, we learn that God only chastises the children that he loves. It sounds like you need to do a little chastising of your own. You know, you are the mother, he's the son. You said 17 years old, he's getting close to being on his own, but he is still living under your roof, obviously. I wouldn't put up with the bad mouthing. Turn the television off, turn the cell phones off, turn the CD player off, and sit down and have an eyeball to eyeball with the son before you lose him totally. And you explain, I'm the mother, you're my son, you're living under my roof, you're eating my food, and you're going to do things my way or you're going to leave. One of the two. Give him an option. And then after you say it, you have to mean it and you have to do it. All too often, I've seen it though, I don't know how many times, I've stood in line at the grocery store and watched a mother that has a young child there. And she says, if you do that one more time, I'm going to da-da-da-da-da-da. And the child turns around and sticks his tongue out the mother and does it again anyway. And she doesn't do what she said she was going to do. You let a child get away with that, they know where the line is. And if you draw a line, you have to mean it. And if they cross that line, you have to do what you said. Discipline is a very important thing in a young child's life. They'll push it all the way you'll let them push it. Pam in Texas. Thank you for your kind comments. Let's get your question. We were studying in 1 Corinthians chapter 11. And in verses 13 and 14, in 14 it says, it is a shame for a man to have long hair. It says in the verse, I was just wondering if I was misunderstanding, could you explain? Well, you have to understand what's going on there in 1 Corinthians chapter 11. Paul is warning us about the fallen angels that are going to be coming back with the Antichrist. And that's where he says a woman has to have Christ over her head. He's not talking about a little piece of cloth, and I'm not criticizing any fellow Christians, but men should have Christ over their head too, or they're going to be deceived by the Antichrist and the fallen angels. The reason that it says there that it would be a shame for a man to have long hair, you see, these fallen angels, they like women, and they also like pretty boys with long hair. You get my intent. Michael in Illinois, I thank you and the staff. Thanks for remembering our staff. We have a very hard working group of people, staff and volunteers, that get a lot done with a few people. Thank you, and okay, let me get to your question. Realizing that we are all in physical bodies when the Antichrist appears, this is the sixth trump, right? Well, yes, he returns at the sixth trump. Then when our Lord and Savior Jesus Christ appears, this is the seventh trump, when we are all instantly changed into spiritual bodies. Yes, in the twinkling of an eye, as it states in 1 Corinthians chapter 15, verse 52. What type or meaning is and does Psalm 145 have? Is this a praise or a thank you psalm or not? The very title is David's Psalm of Praise. Mark in Oklahoma, what exactly does the blood and the body of Christ represent? Thanks for your Bible study lessons. They help a lot. Well, we're glad you enjoy studying the Word, Mark. Now, I think you're talking about in Holy Communion, what do the sacraments mean, the bread and the wine? What are they symbolic of? Well, make a note of 1 Corinthians chapter 11, verses 23, 24, and 25. And that's where Jesus is administering the Last Supper to the disciples. And he states there the bread, he said he took the bread and he broke it, and he said, this is my body. So we learn there the bread is symbolic of the body of Christ. And the cup, he said, he took the cup and he blessed it, and he said, this is my blood, which is shed for many. Take ye and drink ye all of it. And so there we learn that the blood or the wine is symbolic of the blood of Christ. Leslie in North Carolina, there's a verse in the Bible about presenting your first child to the Lord. What does this mean, and will God be angry with us if we did not do this? Well, I think you're referring to Numbers chapter 3, verse 13. And this was in Old Testament times when God smote the firstborn of Egypt. When that happened, he claimed the firstborn of all Israel. In Numbers chapter 3, verses 40 and 41, God changed. He said, I don't want your firstborn, I want the Levites to minister at my temple. And therefore he swapped the firstborn, even number for number, for the Levites to serve in the temple. Today, you would present your child before the Lord to be dedicated unto the Lord, to ask Jesus Christ to watch over the child if you become distracted or busy, that Jesus would watch over the child. God does not expect anyone to dedicate their child to the temple today. Maria in New Mexico, I have a friend who gets retirement benefits for himself. And if he gets married, his spouse will also receive these benefits. If I marry him for these benefits, will I be stealing in God's eyes? Well, no, you wouldn't be stealing. You would be collecting survivor's benefits, as a spouse is entitled to. And the way you said this, though, if I marry him for these benefits, I hope you aren't marrying this gentleman just for his retirement benefits. That, you know, that's a relationship that's headed for the rocks. The way you worded the question made me suspect. Patricia in California, is the current state of Israel the fulfillment of biblical prophecy? Well, yes, the prophecy concerning Jerusalem, I am looking forward to being fulfilled. You can read about in Zechariah, the minor prophets, chapter 14, verse 1, and the following verses. And there it states that the nations of the world gather against, encompass, they surround Jerusalem. Soon after that, the feet of Jesus hit the Mount of Olives. I look forward to that day. Come, Lord Jesus, come. I think he's the only one who can straighten this mess that we've made out of this world. Bob in Louisiana, will we be delivered before the two witnesses? Will we be delivered up before the two witnesses or after? Well, it will be definitely after the two witnesses appear. They could still be here pumping truth, oil, if you will, to the 7,000 of God's elect, while some are being delivered up even. But they definitely appear before they're delivered up. Why? Because the two witnesses here are here in Revelation chapter 11 before the Antichrist. Nobody's going to be delivered up until the Antichrist is here, obviously. Richard in Oklahoma, is there scripture about an animal that has coal in its mouth or nose? Could this be a dragon? There are no animals or dragons in the King James Version Bible that have coals in their mouth or nose. The coal made me think about the seraphim, which is not a dragon. It's a type of angel that you can read about in the book of Isaiah. And they took, the seraphim took a live coal, that means a burning coal, from off the altar fire with a pair of tongs, and went to Isaiah and touched the coals to his lips, which then the angel said unto him, said that this has taken thine iniquity away and your sin is purged, preparing Isaiah to be a prophet of the Lord. Richard in Oklahoma, do you think that Arnold is still getting rewards in heaven now for the tapes that you show on TV? Absolutely. We say here at the chapel that Pastor Arnold Murray is doing double duty through the recorded teachings of Pastor Arnold Murray. He's working here on earth, and you can bet he's working hard for the Lord as well. I look forward to that day when Revelation 19 comes to pass, when Jesus returns on that white war horse. I see Jesus riding hard on that white war horse, and I look over his shoulder and I see a sergeant riding hard behind Jesus. Chris in Colorado, are we changing Father's plan when we disobey the doctor's advice according to Scripture? I don't know what you mean about the doctor's advice according to Scripture. I don't see how. What I do, if I don't like a doctor's advice, I change doctors. You might do the same. Tim in California, I have been seeing a lot of women taking over the church and being pastors. Is there anything in the Bible against this? I always thought that the man was supposed to be the pastor in a church. I am confused in this matter. Please give me scripture that says it's right or wrong. I need an answer, please. Well, let me ask you this, Tim. Would you rather attend a church that has a man who is not inspired of the Holy Spirit, who never quite gets around to teaching God's word, who talks mostly about himself for 40 minutes or an hour at Sundays at church? Or would you rather have a woman who is inspired of the Holy Spirit, who brings God's word forth and brings it alive? I'll tell you what, I'd much rather listen to a woman who's inspired of the Holy Spirit than listen to some supposed pastor talking about himself for an hour. Many people teach that 1 Corinthians chapter 14, verse 34, says that women should keep silence in church. What that means is that those who are in attendance at church, the congregation, in other words, should keep quiet when the Word of God is being taught. Men and children should also keep silence in church when the Word of God is being taught. As far as women being used by God, you've got Deborah was not only a prophetess, that means she spoke the Word of God, she was one of the judges of Israel. You got Huldah, who explained the Word of God to the high priest and the king, who couldn't understand it. You got the four virgin daughters of Philip in the New Testament. They did all prophesy as well. And you will have women speaking the word of God in the future as well. Acts chapter 2, we learn that God will pour his spirit forth and your sons and daughters will prophesy. God will use whomsoever he chooses. There were a lot of women who helped Paul in his ministry. Some of the names people don't realize are feminine, but if you'll check them out in your Strong's Concordance, you'll learn that a lot of Paul's very close helpers were women. Ellery in Florida. I live with a parent who claims he's a preacher, but she allows others to come inside her home and have sex orgies, do drugs, abuse alcohol, etc. She has even made disrespectful references towards Jesus and the Sabbath day. My question is, isn't God's wrath and judgment greater for those who claim to be preachers? Judgment starts at the house of God, 1 Peter chapter 4, verse 17. And my second question is, even though she disrespects the Sabbath and have personal animosity towards Jesus, she has a ministry and collects tithes of 10%. How will God deal with her on earth? And is it safe for me to be around her? Now, you'll have to decide on your own whether it's safe to be around her. I can't advise you in that respect. I can tell you that God will not bless a ministry or supposed ministry that is not teaching God's word and that condones sex orgies, drugs, and abuse of alcohol. Sounds like she might be charging people admission for coming into the sex orgies rather than tithes. I don't know. Susan in Virginia, would accepting Christ before a member in church, would this be considered a form of baptism? I guess she means being accepting Christ before the congregation in a church be considered a form of baptism. No, baptism is immersion in water. The etymology of the word is to change the color of a piece of cloth by dipping it in dye. And if you want a white cloth to become red, you have to dip that white cloth all the way in immersion. Total immersion is the only way for baptism. CG in Texas, my question to you is, do I have to go to a particular, and you mentioned a church, I'm not going to mention the church, to be saved? I really want to know. Churches don't save. Jesus Christ saves. Any church that claims that they exclusively offer God's salvation isn't a member of the many-membered body of Jesus Christ. I'm out of time. I want you all to know that I love you a great deal. Why? Because you enjoy studying God's word in depth. And you know what? When Father looks down and he sees you reading the letter that he wrote to you, the Bible, it makes his day. You make his day, he will make your day. We are brought to you by your tithes and offerings. If we've helped you, help us keep coming to you and to reach out to others who are lost in this world of darkness. One thing that's most important, though, and it's this, you stay in his word every day. Every day in your Father's word is a good day, even with trouble. Do you know why? It's because Jesus is the living word.
2: 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We invite you to join us for the next in-depth Bible study each weekday at the same time. Thank you for watching today's program, and God bless you.

The book of Deuteronomy. The law was given as our schoolmaster. Have you been to school on God's Word? Certainly one way to go there is to study the book of Deuteronomy. Probably the most exciting thing that Deuteronomy has to offer for you is that great song of Moses, that those that overcome the false Messiah in the end generation will be singing. The law itself being the schoolmaster that keeps us out of trouble in these flesh bodies. Again, an education in taming that part of you that oftentimes needs taming through the old schoolmaster, that great book, Deuteronomy, the law, and its set ways of keeping you from harm's way even in this generation. You're going to enjoy it.

0: Welcome to the Shepherd's Chapel Network Family Bible Study Hour with Pastor Arnold Murray. Wisdom is understanding God's Word. Pastor Murray's unique teaching approach brings God's Word alive with meaning as he takes you on a chapter-by-chapter, verse-by-verse study of God's letter to you, the Bible. And now, here is Dennis Murray.
1: Good day to you. God bless you. Welcome to Shepherd's Chapel. Welcome to this Family Bible Study Hour. Ready to get back into our Father's Word here at the chapel? We invite you to get your Bible and join us. We're going to pick it up today in this beautiful book of Psalms, Psalm 119, verse 97. And a brief refresher, 176 verses in this Psalm 119, in itself longer than some of the shorter books that we find in God's Word, but just chock full of information that helps us in our daily lives. And I hope you're picking up things that help you in your daily life as well. But God's Word is the theme of Psalm 119. And the 176 verses divided into 22 sections. That's correspondingly the number of letters in the Hebrew alphabet. And we see it broke down into those, and each section then of the Hebrew alphabet has 8 lines in the Hebrew language I'm talking about now. And every word, the first word of each line of the 8 begins with the same Hebrew letter, successively starting with the A and running through the entire 22 letters in the Hebrew alphabet. We also have a phenomenon that Bullinger points out in an Appendix 73, if you have in a companion Bible, that we have 10 words, and all of them relate to God's Word. The Ten Commandments, if you will, the law, His precepts, His ordinances, His judgments, etc. And you find one, at least one, of those 10 words in every verse out of the 176 verses, with the exception of one verse. And we'll either run into that verse at the end of this lecture or at the beginning of our next lecture, that being verse 122. The only one out of 176 verses that does not have one of those 10 words. And there's a very special reason for it. We'll cover that when we get to it. So we're going to pick it up today with the MAME, which is equivalent to our English letter M in today's lecture. And we're going to ask that word of wisdom in Yeshua's precious name, as we always do. Father, open eyes, open ears this day. Psalm 119, verse 97, the MAME or M section.

direction, and our subject is going to be Yahweh's word, the source of wisdom. Let's go with it. Verse 97. Oh, how love I thy law! Exclamation point. It is my meditation all the day. And the meditation here, you could translate it reflection or devotion. And I know many of you love the law as well. And you know, the law, many people think of it as something that's bad because people really weren't able to live by the law. But you know, the law, if we were able to live by it, it's a good thing, because everything in God's law teaches us how to do things right, to do things His way, not our own self-centered way, or often the ways of the world. His word is precious, and in it we do find wisdom, true wisdom, not wisdom in the ways of the world. And many people think, well, if I make a lot of money, that indicates, you know, that I'm successful and that I'm wise. Well, you can be filthy rich and still be so ignorant of God's word that you don't have a chance at eternal life. And in my opinion, that's not a very wise person at all. Verse 98. Thou through thy commandments hast made me wiser than mine enemies, for they are ever with me. And the way this is written, it reads that your enemies are ever with me. That's not the case. The they here is referring to back to his commandments. His word is ever with me, in other words. And enemies, you can't help it. My mind raced to Matthew chapter 10, verse 16, where Christ says, behold, I send you as sheep among the wolves, and therefore be ye wise as the serpent, but as peaceful as the doves. But, you know, that doesn't mean that as a peaceful that we're to allow other people to run over us. And you take a mama dove and you start messing with her nest, and you're fixing to find out what a fight is. Because she'll protect her young with her own life. And so don't think of that being as harmless as a dove, meaning that you're to be totally peacenik, if you will, and allow other people to run over you. We're not second-class citizens as Christians. If somebody walks up and punches you in the nose, knock them on their coon dog, as Pastor Arnold Murray would say. That means knock them on the padded area of their posterior. Verse 99. I have more understanding than all my teachers, for thy testimonies are my meditation. And this is a little hard to understand. Many would say, well, how can I have more understanding than my teachers? Well, if your teachers are so caught up in teaching the traditions of men that they never quite get around to teaching God's word, and you are divinely educated, in other words, God sends the Holy Spirit to educate you through the letter that He's written to you, you are wiser than your teachers. More on that after we do the next verse. I understand more than the ancients. This could be translated more than the elders, because I keep thy precepts. And again, we're talking about elders that are all caught up in the ways of the world and the traditions of men. They have no truth of God's word to share with anyone. Why? They get all caught up, as I said, in the traditions of men. This was prophesied that this would come to pass. Isaiah chapter 29, beginning with verse 11 and the following verses. Isaiah tells us there it's going to get to the point that the word is that that God has caused a slumber or a drunkenness, not from wine, but from lack of hearing the word of God to come over the people. And it goes on to say in those verses there in Isaiah 29 that people are hungry for the word, and they take the book. Check that out in verse 12.

to uncover or to revere. But it goes on in Isaiah 29, God said, since you draw near me with your lips, but your hearts are far, far from me, I'm going to rob your wise men, your prophets, of their wisdom, and there will be none. And because you teach for God's word the traditions of men, the precepts of men, it's come to pass. Verse 101, I have refrained my feet from every evil way, that I might keep thy word. And that's a lot of wisdom contained in that verse. And, you know, there's a lot of evil and wickedness in the world, but if you stick with God's word, it shows you the way. And avoid the evil way and do things God's way. And, you know, the evil way, we can include in that false religions. False religions cause God's children to become distracted from his word. And when they're taught the traditions of men, false religions, they don't know what to believe. They know they're not hearing everything that God intended for them to hear. In fact, sometimes they rob people of God's word and substitute it for false religions. And you might say, well, what are you talking about? False religions. Well, I'm talking about those who teach false doctrines, such as the rapture. It's not in God's word, but they substitute God's truth for fiction. And they have people where they don't know what to believe. What should be the high Sabbath day? We have some people have their children out rolling Easter eggs in the groves. Easter, a pagan spring festival, when we should be celebrating the highest Passover, the highest Sabbath of the year, the Passover. Of course, Jesus Christ is our Passover. 1 Corinthians chapter 5, verse 6 and 7 will document. Verse 102, I have not departed from thy judgments, for thou hast taught me. The Lord directed the psalmist through the Holy Spirit. And you know, he'll direct you as well. If any of you lacks wisdom, James chapter 1, verse 5, all you have to do is ask your Heavenly Father for wisdom. And he gives liberally to all those who sincerely care and want to know. Ask him to direct your way as well. Because if he directs your way, that is his way, and that, of course, is always the right way. 103, how sweet are thy words unto my taste, yea, sweeter than honey to my mouth. And again, I know many of you feel the same way as the psalmist, that when you hear the words of God, they're sweet. And you know, Ezekiel said as much. God came to earth to speak to Ezekiel personally. That's what the vehicles of Ezekiel chapter 1 are concerning. But in Ezekiel chapter 3, verses 1 through 3, God addresses Ezekiel and he says, Son of man, take this roll, referring to the scroll, the word of God, and place it in your mouth, and where it goes down deep in your midst. In other words, where you absorb it and absorb it good. And what did Ezekiel say? He said, I did as the Lord instructed, and that roll was sweet as honey in my mouth. I can't help but believe that when we are no longer encumbered with these flesh bodies, that it's going to be similar for us as to what Ezekiel experienced. You know, it states that when Jesus returns, that you're not going to have to ask your neighbor, do you know the Lord? Do you know his word? Everyone is going to know his word. And I think it's going to be because in spiritual bodies, we're able to take that roll in our mouth and absorb it where it goes down deep in our midst. And I look forward to that day, that it's sweet as honey. 104. Through thy precepts I get understanding, therefore I hate every false

0: way. Well, I didn't think it was a very Christian thing to hate. Well, yeah, you have a right to get your righteous indignation up. And I'll tell you what, I hate every false way. I hate what I see Satan doing to our brothers and sisters. Oftentimes through pulpits that are supposed to be teaching the Word of God. But again, we go back to that false doctrines, the traditions of men being taught in the place of the Word of God, and therefore robbing God's children of truth, robbing God's children of wisdom. And every false way, again, we can look back to the false doctrine, the false religions. We come to the next section, the letter noon in the Hebrew language, equivalent to our English letter alphabet N, as in Nancy. And in this section, our subject, Yahweh's Word, the source of light and joy. Let's go with 105. Thy word is a lamp unto my feet, and a light unto my path. And, you know, if you're walking in darkness, if you're walking in the ways of this world, you need that light, the light of God's truth, light always symbolic of truth in your Father's word. And you need that light so that you see what is the right way to go. And, you know, and we're going to see in there as we go through this lecture that the wicked people, including the devil himself, they set traps and dig pits for God's children to fall into. But if you walk in the light, if you walk in the truth, you can avoid those pitfalls. You're not going to be caught in the snares of Antichrist. You're not going to be deceived by him. And this only fits with what Jesus taught as well. What did Jesus say? I am the light. The light dispels darkness, and truth dispels falsehoods. 106. I have sworn, and I will perform it, and I'm going to do it, that I will keep thy righteous judgments. And don't ever let yourself get off on a guilt trip when you read verses like this. Do the very best you can. You know, the flesh is weak. We all fall short. There was no one who went through the flesh sinless with one exception. That was Jesus Christ. But, you know, do the best you can. And God knows your heart. He knows your mind. And he knows what you intend to do. And it's like Paul taught in the New Testament also that, you know, it seems like the harder I try to do the right thing, I always end up doing the wrong thing. But again, God knows your heart and mind. And when he sees that effort, he stamps it as good. And when we talk about the wicked and evil, we're talking about people who don't ever study God's word. They don't care about God. They don't care about you. They don't care about anyone except themselves. And they're so concerned in the ways of the world and building up wealth for themselves that they don't see the big picture at all. But those of you who love the Lord and study his word, that's what I'm talking about. He looks and he sees your intent and your effort, and he stamps it good. Verse 107, I am afflicted very much. Quicken me. This means make me alive, and you can think eternally as well. O Lord, according unto thy word. And this promises life to those who will keep his word close to their heart. 108. Accept, I beseech thee, the freewill offerings of my mouth. O Lord, and teach me thy judgments. And the freewill offerings of your mouth, of course, are put for your words. And that's what God wants as your offering. In other words, your mouth and the words where you state your adoration for him, your love for him, that's what he wants. He doesn't want burnt offerings anymore. And teach me thy judgments. And, you know, many would say, well, how can God teach me his judgments? Well, beloved, you're holding the instruction manual in your hand, or at least I hope you have the instruction manual in your hand as we're studying His Word. And that's where, through the Holy Spirit, the unction to do things right that you receive through the Holy Spirit, and then studying His Word, that's how you learn how to gain favor with your Father. You mature in His Word, and you know what makes Him happy. And also, it helps you discern right from wrong, and you want to do what is right. You don't want to do what's wrong. You develop a conscience that wants to do right according to your Father's Word. 109. My soul is continually in my hand, yet do I not forget thy law. Now this, the continually in my hand, is a figure of speech. And you know, when we going through the flesh is dangerous to our soul. And that's what this phrase, my soul is continually in my hand. It's a figure of speech that means my soul is in great danger. And you know, your soul is in great danger coming through this flesh. And you might say, well, how could his soul be in his own hand when Ezekiel chapter 18 verse 4, God says, all souls are mine. And that doesn't make the second not a true statement. All souls do belong to God, but your soul right now is in your hand, meaning what you do right now determines what God is going to do with your soul on Judgment Day, and it is His to judge as He sees fit. Verse 110, the wicked have laid a snare for me, yet I erred not from thy precepts. With the word of God lighting your way, you won't err. You're not going to get sidetracked away from your Heavenly Father and be taken in these snares. I mentioned a moment ago that the devil even has a snare that he would like to take you in. You can read about it in 2 Timothy chapter 2, verse 26. Verse 111, thy testimonies have I taken as an heritage forever, for they are the rejoicing of my heart. And I know you look upon the testimonies of your Heavenly Father, and they bring joy to your heart. You ever had a bad day, and you just sit down and read the Word of God, and you get that lifting of your spirit, of your soul, and you feel better inside? That's what this is talking about, the rejoicing of my heart. And a heritage, what are we talking about? We're talking about an inheritance. And you know, thy testimonies have I taken as my inheritance forever. Don't ever let anyone take the Word of God away from you. It's going to be forever, as we read in the book of Isaiah. You know, the grass withereth away, the flowers fade away, but the Word of God is forever. And I know He loves those who would take His Word as an inheritance, not as Esau, the one that God hated, as it states in Malachi and Romans. Jacob, God said, I loved Esau, I hated. Why did God hate Esau? Well, let's look at what Esau did with his heritage, his inheritance, his birthright, if you will. He traded it for a bowl of red pottage. God looks upon those who appreciate their heritage. And I know He looks that when you have your rich Christian heritage, it means a lot to your Heavenly Father, and He knows you wouldn't trade it for anything. And you know, our inheritance in the eternity, if you're one of God's election, you can read about it in Ezekiel chapter 44, verse 26. The Zadok, they're called there, the upright, the just, His election. And when they started divvying out the allotments, the inheritance, in the book of Ezekiel in the future, in the eternity, God said, don't give them an inheritance, referring to the Zadok, for I, God speaking, am their inheritance. Verse 112. I have inclined or applied mine heart to perform thy statutes always, even unto the end. And a heart you can always translate interchangeably, really, with your mind, if you will. But I applied my mind to perform thy statutes. And many of you with reference Bibles, you have a note on the word perform in the Hebrew is to do. And you know, there's a big difference between hearing God's word and doing God's word, as it states in the book of James, chapter 1, verse 22, that we should be not only hearers of God's word, but doers of God's word as well. You know, if we don't do his word, we're deceiving ourselves, as it states there in James, chapter 1, verse 22 and 23. Our next section in the Hebrew alphabet, Samech, it doesn't really have an equivalent in the English alphabet. Some of the Germanic languages, though, would be something like a C sound, as in cat, or a sharp S sound, if you will. And the Samech section, the security given by the word of God. Do you ever feel like you need a little protection? Maybe a refuge that you can go to for safety. Well, you're going to when the day of Jacob's trouble rolls around and the Antichrist is here. Verse 113. I hate, here we go, a Christian should hate, yes, you should hate vain thoughts, but thy law do I love. Now, the word vain in this verse, note most of you have it in italics in your Bibles. That means that the word has been added. It's not in the original manuscripts, and therefore you can strike it. It was added for supposedly to make it easier to read the English. But and make a note, the word thoughts here is psi-off, and it means divided, and concretely, it means skeptic, if you will. And the psi-off, divided in mind, you can even think of. And I refer to James a lot today, but James chapter 1, verse 8 states that a double-minded man is unstable in all of his ways. Why? Because you can't count on him. It depends on which way the wind is blowing at any given day, or perhaps even maybe even any given hour, as far as how they're going to think or how they're going to react. And what we're talking about here is someone who professes to be a believer and a worshiper of God on one instant, but then the next thing you know, they're turning around and they're off in the ways of the world doing their own thing. Again, you can't count on them because they're double-minded. 114. Thou art my hiding place and my shield, referring to our Heavenly Father. I hope or I trust in thy word. And that hiding place is there for you. In the third section of the Psalms, the Leviticus book of the Psalms, we talked a lot about the sanctuary, you may recall. And knowing that that sanctuary, and I'm speaking spiritually now, we're not talking about a physical building, but we're talking about your relationship with your Heavenly Father. And I hope you have the kind of relationship that I don't care how bad things get in the ways of the world, you can go into that sanctuary and have his protection, that wall of protection that he promises he will put around those who love and serve him. In Ephesians chapter 6, we have the gospel armor and that shield that Paul would teach us about. He said, above all, that means more importantly than any of the other items of the gospel armor, you take on that shield of faith. That shield, of course, our Lord and Savior, Jesus Christ. Verse 115, depart from me, ye evildoers, those of you who are double-minded in all your ways. For I will keep the commandments of my God. I'm not going to be like a reed blowing in the wind. First this wind of doctrine blows this way, and then another wind of doctrine blows that way. I'm going to stick straight on with the Word of God. I'm not going to be influenced by what other men say. 116. Uphold me according unto thy word, that I may live, and let me not be ashamed of my hope. And again, when we're talking about life with our Father, we're talking about eternal life. And I like this, uphold me according unto thy word. And, you know, if you're loving and serving your Heavenly Father, I like to think of it as a toddler. As we go through life, oftentimes we as adults, we toddle. We let ourselves become distracted with false teaching or the ways of the world, or boy, I'd sure like to have a new car, and I get all hyped up about getting enough money that I can buy that car. But again, we become distracted away from our Heavenly Father as we go through this life, and we're kind of like a two-year-old that when we're immature, we start teetling and tottering. But you know, if you're loving and serving your Father and you start to fall, He's going to reach out with that right hand and catch you and lift you back up if you love and serve Him. Verse 118, thou hast trodden down all them that err from thy statutes, for their deceit is falsehood. Now, that's something we should be able to feel secure about. You know, we may lose as Christians, we may lose a battle here and there. And we see it with the decisions that some of our courts are making here in the United States today. We see it when the wicked try and remove God's name from our vocabulary. They try and turn things upside down. They try and make what's right wrong, and what's wrong they try to make right. But as I said, we may lose a battle here and there, but you know what? You know who's going to win the war? Our Heavenly Father is going to win the war. And this verse says as much. God has trodden down all them that err from thy statutes, for their deceit is falsehood. They deceive themselves by thinking they're going to be victorious, that they are going to make their own salvation or their own eternal life. Verse 119, thou puttest away all the wicked of the earth like dross. Therefore I love thy testimonies. And the dross, if you're not familiar, if you heat silver to a temperature where it becomes liquid instead of solid, the impurities are where you can skim them off. And what you skim off from silver refines the silver. It makes the silver more pure. But the dross is basically worthless. And that's exactly what our Heavenly Father thinks of those who err from His statutes, those who get off of track. Verse 120, and we'll stop for the day. My flesh trembleth for fear of thee, and I am afraid of thy judgments. Now, some scholars wrestle with what this verse is actually saying. Some believe that the psalmist, I think most likely Hezekiah, was the penman for this particular psalm, actually feared the judgments of God. And what are his judgments in the flesh? Leviticus 26, Deuteronomy 28, where we learn about the blessings or the cursings of God. I lean more toward with Bullinger's interpretation of this verse, and which is that the word afraid really should be reverence or in awe. In other words, I am in awe of thy judgments. And why should we be in awe of his judgments? Because they're always right. They're always fair. Your Heavenly Father shows no partiality. He shows no unfairness when He makes judgment. And, you know, that's one reason I'm glad that He is the judge. And I'm not talking about a court where you've got a man and, or a woman in a black robe. I'm talking about the great white throne judgment of Revelation chapter 20. The judgment that determines whether your soul goes into the lake of fire like the dross that's completely worthless to your heavenly Father, or whether he finds value in you as the refined silver and you go into the eternity with him. We got a short message. We'll ask you to listen a moment, won't you please?
1: 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You need to know what the mark of the beast is. As it's written in Revelation chapter 13, verse 8, many will be deceived. There is no need for you to be deceived. Christ said in Mark 13, 23, "Behold, I have foretold you all things." 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
0: Welcome back. We're glad you could join back with us. Let's have the 800 number, please. 800-643-4645. That number good throughout Puerto Rico, the U.S., and Canada. If you have a biblical question that you'd like to pose to be answered on the air, feel free to call that number and leave your question. Please don't ask questions about a specific individual, denomination, or organization by name. We teach God's Word in a positive manner. Throwing out negative about others serves no purpose. We simply won't do it. If you're listening by shortwave radio or the internet somewhere around the world and unable to use that 800 number, your announcer at the end of the hour will give you our mailing address. Quite all right to mail your questions in, being the point. And got a prayer request? We don't need a telephone number. You don't need a mailing address. Your Heavenly Father is there for you. And you know what He wants from you today? We read it just in the last few verses there. He wants the words of your mouth, your adoration, your love. He wants that to be the offering that you have to Him. He loves you. He may or may not love what you're doing, but you know that's something that's under your control. Your relationship with your Heavenly Father doesn't depend on God. He's the same yesterday. He's the same today. He will be the same tomorrow. Your relationship with your Heavenly Father depends on you and you alone. Talk to your Father. Let Him know that you love Him. We do have these prayer requests, Father. We come united as one in the name of Your Son, Jesus Christ. We ask You to look upon these, Father. You know their needs, health issues, Father. Touch of healing is the request. Problem marriages, Father, that also needing a touch of Your healing. And addictions to drugs, alcohol. You know the needs of these, Father. If it is Your will, a special blessing on each of these. And we also remember our military troops who are in harm's way around the world, Father. We ask You to watch over, guide, direct, touch, protect, heal in Yeshua Jesus' precious name. Amen and thank You, Father. All right, let's get to some questions. First up today we have Barbara. And I don't have a state. Barbara asks, where does the Bible say that we have to go to church on Sunday? I keep getting told that I have to go to church on Saturday. Well, let's talk about Sabbath. And if you understand what the word in the original languages means, it might help you understand what the Sabbath is all about. In Hebrews chapter 4, and if you take it back to the Greek language, we have the word rest listed there many times in Hebrews chapter 4. And it means Sabbath, and that is what our Sabbath is Jesus Christ. After all, He became the highest Sabbath, that being the Passover, 1 Corinthians chapter 5, verses 6 and 7. So Jesus is our rest, our Sabbath, and I submit to you that if you don't place your rest in Jesus Christ you really have no rest at all. Dennis in Indiana, when Moses brought Israel out of Egypt and took them to the promised land, wasn't Jacob and his family in the promised land before they went to Egypt? Your answer, please. And you're correct, yes. Genesis chapter 47, verse 1 will document that Jacob and his descendants originally, before they went into Egypt, were in the land of Canaan. Well, why did they leave Canaan in the first place to go to Egypt? Because they were about to starve to death. There was a famine in the land at the time. In fact, that's the whole purpose of God in his plan with Joseph. You know, Joseph was sold by his brothers to the Ishmaelites, I believe it was. They took him to Egypt and sold him there as a slave for 20 pieces of silver. That wasn't even the going rate. The going rate for a slave was 30 pieces of silver, but they sold Joseph for 20. But what happened was God controlled the situation, and Joseph became the second chariot only to Pharaoh. Do you know what that means? That means only Pharaoh was more powerful than what Joseph was. And then Jacob sent some of his sons to Egypt trying to buy some food so they wouldn't starve to death. And that's when Joseph saw them. He recognized his brothers. They did not recognize him the first time. And enough on that. HB from Michigan. My question is, does Deuteronomy mean God never forgets? Question. If not, I would like to know what it means. Well, in the Hebrew language, Deuteronomy is Hata Barim, and it means the words. That's the way with all five books of Moses. The first phrase, and it usually translates into the English the same way, is what the name of the book is. For example, in Genesis, we have in the Hebrew, Bereshith, and that means in the beginning. Do you know what the first verse of Genesis says? In the beginning. Exodus book, we have Ve'aleh Shemoth, which it means these are the names. That's how Exodus book starts out. Leviticus, Vayikra, and that means and he called, and that's the way it starts out. Numbers book, Bimidbar, means in the wilderness, and that's how verse 1 of the Numbers book starts out. Wayne in Oklahoma, what happens to everyone that is waiting for judgment? What torment will they receive? Well, not everyone is going to be punished on Judgment Day. I hope you're not going to be punished on Judgment Day. Some are going to receive rewards. Revelation chapter 20, we learn that on the great white throne judgment, that the books are going to be opened and we're all judged based on our works. And if you've done good works, you're going to receive rewards. If you've done not so good works, you're going to be chastised or punished. But that's just the way it is. And you say, what happens to everyone that is waiting for judgment? It sounds to me like you may think that people who die are out here in a hole in the ground. I may be reading too much into that, but that's not the case. No one is out here in a hole in the ground. The spirit returns to our Father. Now, there are two sides to the gulf. Luke chapter 16, we learn that. One is very pleasant, the other not so pleasant. Diana in Iowa, how should I buy gold? Should it be coins, jewelry, or what? I need to know. Well, first let's talk about why anyone would have the need to have some precious metals. And we teach our students here at the chapel that and God's Word says as much, that the elect who don't worship the Antichrist are not going to be able to buy and sell. But precious metals always have been and always will be of value, and you'll be able to trade those. You won't be able to have the monetary system of the one world political system with the Antichrist at the head of it, because you're going to refuse to worship him. Therefore, it'd be good to have silver, gold, or some precious metal. I prefer silver because it's much easier to have a little silver that you can trade for a loaf of bread. Gold has gotten so expensive, you know, it would be awful hard to shave off enough gold to buy a loaf of bread. And again, it'll always have value. You can buy, you're saying what to buy, that's your decision, but it's very easy these days for people to buy coins would be one way. Bullion is another, but then again, you get into the issue of how do I get enough of this off of this bullion, which is usually larger pieces, to buy a loaf of bread, jewelry, etc. Whatever precious metals, they will be of value. Naomi in New Mexico, how can angels leave footprints in the first world age if they were not in the flesh as we are now in the second earth age? The fallen angels had mass, and of course that was in this earth age, but just as the fallen angels had mass, how do we know they had mass? They were able to impregnate women in Genesis chapter 6, so the angels in the first earth age had mass as well. You follow that with another question: since angels are in another dimension, how could they impregnate women? And again, I'll mention Genesis chapter 6 proves that it happened. And in Jude chapter 1 verse 6, it states that they left their habitation, meaning that they were in heaven with God, but his plan, God's plan, was for all souls to be born of woman one time through this, the second earth and heaven age. The fallen angels refused to be born of woman and came to earth, and that's how that got started. Sandra in New York, it is important for me to know this answer. I hope you're listening. Does infant baptism count as baptism? When I found God in the Word and gave my life to Him, Christ in the Holy Spirit, I was baptized because I believed that baptism was to be by my choice because of my faith and the desired, and I desired to be baptized in Christ. And you're right, a lot of folks call it baptism here at the chapel. We don't baptize infants. We dedicate them to the service of the Lord and His protection. When a child or an adult, as the case may be, matures and decides that, as you said, that it's their own conscious decision, not a decision that somebody else made for them, then we baptize in the name of the Father, the Son, and the Holy Spirit here at Shepherd's Chapel. So you're right to be baptized when it was your conscious decision, even if you were sprinkled as an infant. Pat in New Hampshire. Recently I heard a good idea. Let me back up. The question, I saw a question recently on your program, and it concerned panhandlers. And I recall that question and was questioning, you know, whether panhandlers would turn around and use the money that if you decided to give them some to buy booze or drugs. And you say, recently I heard a good idea. Instead of money, hand the panhandler a can of food with a pull tab and a plastic spoon. That way they get food and you don't have to worry about any money will go for booze or drugs. And that's a good idea, but I do think most of the panhandlers I've seen on the street would probably refuse your can of food and your plastic spoon with a few choice words. But at least you haven't encouraged them or been an enabler, giving them money so they can turn around and buy booze or drugs. Jim from Wisconsin. I was wondering if you could help me find God's promises in the Bible. Oh, throughout His Word, Jim, you will find the promises of God. The most important promise, in my humble opinion, John chapter 3, verse 16, and we have there the instructions for how we can obtain God's promise of eternal life, and that is belief on His Son, Jesus Christ. And who do we have? Kate from New Jersey via Florida, okay. What is meant by the eighth day? Where do I find this in the Bible? And you have the first 6 days of God's Word in the King James Version Bible are in Genesis chapter 1. If you'll open your Bible to Genesis chapter 2, verse 1, you'll find that it picks up with the seventh day, the Sabbath, if you will. And then after that, Eth Ha'adam in the Hebrew language, the man Adam was created by God. That was on the eighth day, and it doesn't say in the Bible God created Eth Ha'adam on the eighth day. It's only logical that he was created because he created him the day after the seventh day. And then you follow, if the trumps are events, what are the seals and vials? Well, you'll learn of the seals in Revelation chapter 6. And understand, too, they are not in chronological order. Revelation chapter 16, you'll find the vials. And thank you for your answer. You are welcome. Oh, you have to have one more. Also, the three earth ages. Unclear to me. I think it is first earth age before the earth was created. Second is now on the earth in human form. Third is yet to come. Well, you're a little confused on that. The first earth and heaven age, earth was created. There just was no human flesh here. That was the age where we had the dinosaurs. And how do we know they were here? Well, we have skeletal remains of them. So, most Christians are all confused about the earth ages. They're unaware of the three earth ages. They think that Genesis chapter 1, verse 1, happened 6,000 years ago instead of millions of years ago, simply because they don't understand the three earth and heaven ages. It's very critical that you understand those and get a handle on them. You're never going to understand all of God's Word completely if you don't understand the three world ages. Kimberly in Vermont, how do you know exactly where we are in Revelation? Well, by studying the book of Revelation. We don't tell people that the book of Revelation is sealed, and therefore we can't understand where we are, as you put it, in the time frame of Revelation. And what do I mean by study it? For example, Revelation chapter 12, verses 6 and 7. We learn that Satan and his angels are going to war with Michael and his angels. And Michael's victorious in his angels, and they cast Satan out onto earth. That hasn't happened yet, beloved. That's future. So by studying the book of Revelation, another example, Revelation chapter 11, the two witnesses are going to be here on earth. That's future. How do we know it's future? Because it hasn't happened yet. Simple as that. Geraldine in Florida. Could the chosen people be the people who chose Christ? Well, in the Old Testament, God makes it very clear that He chose the nation of Israel to be His people. And a lot of people say, well, that seems awful racist to me. Well, then you're calling God a racist because He chose the nation of Israel. However, having said that, when Jesus paid the price on the cross, soon after, salvation was open to all the Gentiles, meaning the nations is the way that should be translated, meaning the peoples of the world. And in Galatians chapter 3, verse 29, we learn that in Christ all are Abraham's seed. Joseph in Texas. If you read a satanic book and your life has been going downhill, what does this mean? How can I change it? I feel a cursed and negative presence that is with me everywhere I go. That's probably because there is a cursed and negative entity present with you everywhere you go. You know, if you go playing around with Satan and you go entertaining evil spirits, you're going to pay for it, friends. And that's the reason you should not mess around with Satan. You should not entertain evil spirits. How do we handle them? Jesus taught us in Luke chapter 10, verses 17, 18. You rebuke them in his name. And that's, you know, to answer your question, you need to probably find somebody who can anoint you and order this negative, as you put it, and cursed presence away from you. If you don't have anybody, I recommend you get some oil and anoint yourself, and in the name of Jesus Christ, order them out of your life, away from your home. You repent, you ask for forgiveness from your Heavenly Father, you get back into God's Word, and I'd recommend that you burn that satanic book so that someone else doesn't pick it up and get into the same situation that you're in. Either that or just walk around the rest of your life with that evil and cursed presence. Delano in Michigan. I'm not sure if it is the Hebrew or Greek. I am looking for the word for God's presence with us on earth. Well, there's several actually that I like. In Isaiah chapter 7, verse 14, we learn that a virgin shall conceive and have a son, and we'll call his name Emmanuel. And in the Hebrew language, Emmanuel means God with us. Ezekiel 48:35, the very last verse in Ezekiel, we learn that Jerusalem is no longer going to be called Jerusalem, but it's going to be called Yahweh Shema, which means the Lord is there. Shekinah, glory, also means Yah has dwelt. I'm way out of time. I love you all a great deal because you enjoy studying our Father's Word in depth. You know, it makes his day when he looks down and he sees you studying his word, the letter he wrote to you, the Bible. We are brought to you by your tithes and offerings. If we've helped you, help us keep coming to you. Won't you do that and to reach out to others who are lost in this world of darkness? One thing most important, beloved, it's this. You stay in his word, you know, every day in your Father's word is a good day, even with trouble. You know why? Because Jesus Yeshua is the living word.
1: 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Thank you for watching today's program, and God bless you.

This has been a long time I've been promising a children's book. This is a book that will help a parent teach their child exactly what God's Word states. Now, this was done by a very good friend and student of this chapel. We have given it, if you would, a binder whereby if there is a page that you feel is too far advanced for your children, then by all means you should remove that particular page. It is done in a material that is even washable, and it takes you step by step into instructing a child, what does God's Word say? And I think you will find it extremely helpful. It is item number 4414.

this day. This is usually is the word spoken by our Father or the Holy Spirit, indicating the importance that they bring into our lives. I want you to open your Bibles, if you would, to Psalms 2. Psalms chapter 2, the second Psalm. And with that word of wisdom from our Father, that second Psalm reads, "Why do the heathen rage, and the people imagine a vain thing?" I tell you, as we come down in this parable of the fig tree, that fig tree generation, we see more and more of the raging, and actually people not understanding for the simple reason they don't go to the plan. Okay. The real plan is our Father's word. Okay. "The kings of the earth set themselves, and the rulers take counsel together against the Lord and against his anointed, saying." And it's real sad that we come to this generation that to mention our Father sometimes is very unpopular. They even try to have his name removed from certain sayings and standards that we bear. Verse 3, "Let us break their bands asunder and cast away their cords from us." That's what they'd like to do. Let's take in God we trust off our money. Okay. Well, they don't have much money anymore to take it off of, one thing, you know. So. "He that sitteth in the heavens shall laugh." Our Father is amused by man thinking he has power. "The Lord shall have them in derision." And, you know, it is rare to have a politician say, "I just don't understand it." But derision is rampant. "Then shall he speak unto them in his wrath, and vex them in his sore displeasure." That day's coming. The Lord's vengeance and vengeance belongeth to him. "Yet have I set my king upon a hill, upon my holy hill of Zion." And of course that king is our Savior. Okay. 7, "I will declare the decree. The Lord hath said unto me," listen to the words, "Thou art my son, this day," underline it in your mind, "this day have I begotten thee." And the thing you want to know about this term, "this day," from our Father, it means today, whatever day it is for you, if you're in him. Because he loves you. You're his child. It is a word spoken by the Holy Spirit. And that Holy Spirit does come forth and speak himself this day. The day you will receive it, of course. He will never leave you. He will never forsake you. With all the derision and people uptight in the world, you don't have to be uptight. It's mostly programmed, okay? And when you're familiar with who's doing it, then really you don't have to, don't let them see you sweat on your first cruise, okay? You got it made. Just relax and go with your Father, okay? Many people today worry about their credit. If your credit's good, you got it made, okay? No one's going to turn you down, okay? It's people with bad credit that have a problem, okay? But then, if you have bad credit, when the bank says no, you don't really have that much of a problem. But if you don't have good credit and no means, and the bank says yes, that's when your trouble starts, okay? Because you don't need it. If you can't afford it, you don't need it. It's just trouble for you. So I just say that and throw that out for the fact to say, ride easy, okay? Money's not everything in the world. It's a lot, but hey, you got the air you breathe, you got the Lord you love, and you have family, okay? And that's what our Father provided for us. And do you know something? That's forever. Your Christian family is forever, not just a part-time thing. And Father sees to that. It's his house. He built it, okay? Verse 8, "So this day," he declared that king, and that day spills to this day. "Ask of me." Do you ever do that? That's a command. "Ask of me, and I shall give thee the heathen for thine inheritance, and the uttermost parts of the earth for thy possession."
In other words, the word spreads. I thank our Father that our platform goes all the way around anymore, that the real truth does spread, that the inheritance is to be able to take that truth and help people ride easy. Thou shalt break them with a rod of iron. That's what Christ is. First time, at first advent, he came born as a babe and was crucified. Second advent, he's coming back as King of Kings and Lord of Lords to rule with an iron. And that meaning it's going to be very firm. Well, that frightens me. It shouldn't. If you're doing what's right and you've repented for what you have done wrong, and all of us do wrong, you got nothing to worry about. Ride easy. Okay. That thou shalt dash them in pieces like a potter's vessel. Christ isn't angry at those that love him. It's the enemy that would abuse you, use you, take advantage of you, and so it is, and it will continue that way. What was the command there? I don't want you to read over that. Ask me. That's what he said. Don't just sit there mum whenever you're wondering, well, how is it? Ask him. Ask him to document it for you. Ask him to bless you and be blessed. Okay. That's what it amounts to. As it's written in Jeremiah chapter 43, verse 26, God says, hey, talk to me. Remind me of the promises I've made to you, and let's talk about it. Well does God have trouble remembering? Uh-uh, you do. What he wants you to know is he will listen to you. But he says, I want you to remind me of the promises that I've made to you so that I can answer them. So that I can bless you. So it's a little matter of, just like all things are, of communication. Okay. You got to communicate with him, and that's real prayer. Not some written, long, lengthy thing that some other person has written, but from your heart, Father, I love you. Okay. That's what you ask for, okay? And verse 10, be wise now, therefore, O you kings. Be instructed, ye judges of the earth. By what? What would be? By the word of God. You know, we live in a terrible time where, unfortunately, law usually is brought down by law of precedent. Do you know what that means? That means according to what this man says or what that man says, not what God has to say. So usually what's right usually gets dropped by the wayside in the law of precedent. So judges should judge by the word of God. It is the common law from Great Britain that was brought down from the very word of God itself, and is the Constitution of the United States of America. That's what this word, this law is, and where it comes from. Okay, and they should judge by it, not trying to change it. Verse 11. Serve the Lord with fear and rejoice with trembling. That fear is revere in Hebrew. It can be translated either way. It means to love him. That's what he wants from you, is your love. Why? Because he loves you. And he wants you to come to him in talk, in communication, in asking. 12, kiss the Son, lest he be angry and you perish from the way. When his wrath is kindled but a little, blessed are all they that put their trust in him. That's where you want to put it.

People are absent of the knowledge of the first earth age till they could not understand what we're about to cover, but you can, all right? Picking it up, chapter 1, verse 4. Then the word of the Lord came unto me, saying, Before, this is the Lord talking to Jeremiah, before I formed thee in the belly, I knew thee. And before thou camest forth out of the womb, I sanctified thee and I ordained thee a prophet unto the nation. Why? Because he pre-existed. He didn't, not because he was the prettiest, but by what he had done before. God knew he could trust him. Verse 6, then said I, O Lord God, behold, I cannot speak, for I'm a child. I'm just a youth. Don't ever let that hold you back when the Lord wants to use you. 7, but the Lord said unto me, Say not, I am a child or just a youth, for thou shalt go to all that I shall send thee, and whatsoever I will command thee, thou shalt speak. God's in charge. God's in control. And when you're delivered up, you don't have to worry. You know, God has conditioned you for this, because there's been many times in your life that you were in a bind, I'll say, and the words just came forth for you. Boom, boom, boom. And you think, wow. Don't you know who it was? Don't you know who was touching you? And it's only preparation for the time to come when the false Messiah is here. And he's going to touch your mouth. You're not to even premeditate what you'll say. But he's going to speak through you. Okay. Verse 8, be not afraid of their faces. Don't be intimidated by groups. For I am with thee to deliver thee, saith the Lord. If the Lord is with you this day to deliver you, as long as you use common sense, and I'll repeat, you've got to use common sense. Don't play the fool. Satan tried to tempt Christ to the point of playing the fool. Just jump off of that building. And Christ the same as said, God doesn't put on side shows. You either trust him or you don't. Get over it. Okay? Get alive. So that's the way it is. You always utilize common sense and God will pick up the slack. Okay? And I'm going to tell you something. I'm not even going to share this, but I am going to make a statement. As an old combat veteran, I know that to be a fact. Okay. Verse 9. Then the Lord put forth his hand and touched my mouth. And the Lord said unto me, Behold, I have put my words in thy mouth. Clay must be pliable. And you're a clay body. Do you know what happens when clay hardens and you try to maneuver it a little bit? It breaks. So you have to keep yourself pliable and open to the truth and be willing to serve God and to listen this day or any other day and to know that if God's ready to use you, that you're a ready vessel. Okay. Verse 10, see, I have this day, underline it, that's why we came here, this day set thee over the nations and over the kingdoms to root out and to pull down, and to destroy, and to throw down, and to build, and to plant. To restore the people. Okay. One by one, one step at a time. Maybe you'll even have to crawl starting, but do it. Okay. You're can-do type people. You're not a bunch of wimps. Okay. You're not a bunch of poor me babies. You're children of God. And let God use you. You are predestined. When you have eyes to see and ears to hear, to follow our Heavenly Father, okay? Always protecting your credibility, always using common sense, but knowing the purpose and destiny. 11, moreover, the word of the Lord came unto me, saying, Jeremiah, what seest thou? And I said, I see a rod of an almond tree. That's early, okay? What that means is it's the earliest branch that comes forth. What he wants you to do as one of his elect is to be the earliest to see the truth, okay? To be willing to hang on to it, okay? And
Then said the Lord unto me, thou hast well seen, for I will hasten my word to perform it. In other words, it's going to be early. And the word of the Lord came to me a second time, saying, what seest thou? And I said, I see a seething pot, and the face thereof is toward the north. And toward the north it is. That's where our trouble comes from. That's where atheism has its roots, in communism. Okay. And the twin sister to the communism is socialism. And it tries to drive out God. That's, you could lose your salvation that way. You could lose your contact with Almighty God by being taken in. So you must always be very, very careful in what you listen to, in which way you flow, what you believe. Well, what's the final word? What the judges should be doing, the word of God. Okay. Now, turn with me, if you would, to Ezekiel chapter 20.

Unfortunately, many of the people confuse themselves, and they always want to worship the first thing that comes along, playing games, I guess. I'd rather call it playing religion. And they won't dig in here to find out what it is your Father would have you do. Okay. He wrote this. This is a letter to you from your very own Father, the creator of your soul, asking you and telling you and advising you on how to be happy in these flesh bodies. Okay. How to find peace of mind. And that's why you want to cover this letter and adhere to it and listen to it. Okay, Ezekiel chapter 20, and I want to pick it up with verse 27. There are certain people that always like to play religion. Let's check up on some of them. Verse 27 of Ezekiel chapter 20. Therefore, son of man, speak unto the house of Israel and say unto them, thus saith the Lord God, yet in this your fathers... In this your fathers have blasphemed me, in that they have committed a trespass against me. Standing up for Satan instead of for Father. Okay. And is it any miracle that soon the Antichrist appears, and most people are ignorant of the fact that he's instead of Christ, they think it will be Christ. You've got to stand the gap. Because you have a destiny and a purpose, and you've known it since you were a child, regardless of what you might have been taught, that God had a purpose for you. Our Father did. 28, for when I had brought them into the land from the which I lifted up mine hand to give it to them, then they saw every high hill, that's a place of idol worship, and all the thick trees. And they offered there their sacrifices, not to God. And there they presented the provocation of their offering. They made their sweet savor and poured out their drink offerings. Who to? 29. Then I said unto them, what is the high place whereunto you go? And the name thereof is called Bama unto this day. Now I want you to mark that well. Now Bama is not a man's name. It's a Hebrew word that means an idol place of worship. Okay. And it's used again in the great book of Joshua in chapter 13, verse 17. And there it's called Bama Baal. Meaning Bama the Baal worshiper. Okay. Now those are God's words. And God's words you want to listen to. 30. Wherefore say unto the house of Israel, thus saith the Lord God, are you polluted after the manner of your fathers? And commit ye whoredoms after their abominations? You won't listen to truth? For when you offer up your gifts, when you make your sons to pass through the fire, you pollute yourselves with all your idols, even unto this day. And shall I be inquired of by you, O house of Israel, as I live, saith the Lord God, I will not be inquired of by you. Well, that's Molochism. No, we have a lot of our people that cause their children to pass under the knife as well. Probably the most terrible thing we have in this nation is full-term abortion. Okay, that's just as bad. Now, many times young people do things in ignorance, and that's forgivable. So don't take it to the Father. Everything is cool. Okay, but that doesn't mean you can continue practicing blasphemy against Almighty God. You can't. Okay, you choose God or you choose the world. It really comes down to that. That's 50-50. Surely, you know, you're not going to go wrong with that, are you? I mean, if you shoot in the dark, 50-50 is pretty good odds. Okay. Use this. What do you have in there? Your mind. Use it. Okay. Again, I want to reiterate, many people make mistakes when they're young, and those mistakes are forgivable. But when you know better, that's a different situation. Okay.
Our Father's not happy with it, you understand? And verse 32, let's take it. And that which cometh into your mind shall not be at all that you say. We will be as the heathen, as the families of the countries, to serve wood and stone. In other words, we'll just serve. What do they make these big buildings out of? Well, that's our church. Well, who do you worship in the church? Do you study God's word there chapter by chapter and verse by verse? Or do you listen to precedent of man, according to this good man or that? You better be according to God. This day, don't listen to the high place. That is to say, a false place of worship. Listen to your Father. As I live, you can kind of count on this. This is God emphatically swearing by himself. As I live, saith the Lord God, surely with a mighty hand and with a stretched out arm and with fury poured out will I rule over you. He's the king, okay? There's no ifs, ands, or maybes. And I will bring you out from the people and will gather you out of the countries wherein you are scattered with a mighty hand and with a stretched out arm and with fury poured out, not against those he loves. That's something you never have to worry about. God loves you. It's those that would take advantage of you. It makes him angry for someone to misuse you. And hey, he'll take care of business too, that you don't take care of. And I will bring you into the wilderness of the people, and there will I plead with you face to face. This is the same wilderness written of in Revelation chapter 12, where the woman and her children flee into the wilderness for a period of time when Satan's flood comes on the earth, his flood of lies as Antichrist. He's going to pull you into that wilderness. It's a place where you know you have protection, regardless of where you are this day or whatever day it is, that he takes care of his own. Always takes care of his own. Like as I pleaded with your fathers in the wilderness of the land of Egypt, so will I plead with you, saith the Lord. In Egypt, he took care of them. He's going to take care of us, okay? And I will cause you to pass under the rod, and I will bring you into the bond of the covenant. That almond rod is the shepherd's staff. And our shepherd, the Lord Jesus Christ, he approves each one. Do you know what out of? The book of life. That's your record in heaven. It doesn't do you any good to have a church record. Okay. Your record is kept in heaven that counts. And Christ himself keeps it. And that's why it's so important that when you fall short, repent. Because then the bad is erased and the good stays. And you're judged by that record. So you've got nothing to worry about as long as you love him and you have repented, okay? 38, and I will purge out from among you the rebels and them that transgress against me. I will bring them forth out of the country where they sojourn, and they shall not enter into the land of Israel, and you shall know that I am the Lord. In other words, he takes care of his own. And those scattered people abroad that settled in Europe and then later Canada and America, God takes care of, okay? And all, anywhere, wherever, whatever race, whatever color, whatever creed that believes on the Lord Jesus Christ. And as for you, O house of Israel, thus saith the Lord God, go ye and serve you every one his idols, and hereafter also, if ye will not hearken unto me. But pollute you my holy name no more with your gifts and with your idols. I don't want it. What he wants is your love, okay? And he wants you to love him. That's the whole purpose. That's his message. Love me because I love you. He loved you enough that he sent the only begotten that day that he chose him to die on the cross, so that on repentance, your record is corrected. It's fixed. It's cleaned. It's cleaned by the blood of that lamb, the lamb slain.
Now, let's go, if we may, to the New Testament. I want to go to the book of Hebrews.

0: New Testament, written by Paul to the Hebrew children. Well, what does Hebrew mean? It comes from the word Eber, the prime, meaning those that crossed the river, meaning the children of God that crossed the Euphrates River and later went to Ur and other places. Chapter 3, verse 1. Wherefore, holy brethren, partakers, don't overread that, partakers of the heavenly calling, consider the apostle and high priest of our profession, Christ Jesus. Are you a partaker of him? Of course you are. You wouldn't be here studying his word if you were not seeking that truth, that path, that way that makes the difference, that brings peace of mind. Verse 2, who was faithful to him that appointed him, and also Moses was faithful in all his house. That's the Old Testament type. 3, for this man was counted worthy of more glory than Moses, inasmuch as he who hath builded the house hath more honor than the house. And so it is. Okay. Verse 4, for every house is builded by some man, but he that built all things is God. God created all substance. And man takes those trees that God created and makes the lumber and so forth, okay? Verse 5. And Moses verily was faithful in all his house as a servant for a testimony of those things which are to be taken spoken after, that's to say after the coming. 6, but Christ, as a son over his own house, whose house are we? Don't read over that. If, here's the condition, if we hold fast the confidence and the rejoicing of the hope firm unto the end. That is to say, if you're not peeled off by the false Messiah. That's what it's talking about. There is one Yeshua Messiah, Jesus the Christ. And he doesn't come until the 7th trump. The false Christ comes at the 6th. So you got to still be faithful all the way through to the end. You know, you would expect the same of your mate, and that's why it is written in Mark chapter 13, woe to those that are with child when I return. It's not talking about a mother carrying a baby. It's talking about a person being impregnated spiritually by the false one before the true Christ returns, because Christ wanted you to know what he would feel like if you were supposed to be his virgin bride and he comes back here. He's been away 2,000 years and finds you suckling a babe. What does that mean? And we're speaking spiritual here now. It means you were untrue. Well, how's that going to make him feel about me? Not much. Okay. That's why you want to stay true to the very end. It's important. Don't be pulled off. Don't be deceived by any. I don't care what Satan might say when he comes to this earth instead of Christ. Don't give in. Father will be with you. This day he declares that. 7. Wherefore, as the Holy Ghost saith, who said this? Now don't read over that. I want you to absorb it. The Holy Spirit saith, today, that's our word, today, this day, if you will hear his voice. 8, harden not your hearts as in the provocation in the day of temptation in the wilderness. Don't do like they did. One whole generation had to die because of their weakness. When the chips were really down, after they had seen wonderful things. Verse 9, when your fathers tempted me, proved me, and saw my works 40 years. 40 is probation, okay? Wherefore I was grieved with that generation and said, they do always err in their heart, and they have not known my ways. Didn't take the trouble. And you know, unfortunately, you know, if you go to church somewhere and all you get is one verse and then an hour talking about something else, do you know how long it takes to make it through God's word? You won't make it in a lifetime. Okay. You'll never get there. Therefore, you're never going to know the word of God. So in God's house, the word of God is supposed to be taught, chapter by chapter, verse by verse, what God says, not what man says. That's what he's talking about here. Verse 11, so I swear in my wrath, they shall not enter into my rest. Rest is Sabbath, and he is our Sabbath. Take heed, brethren, lest there be in any of you an evil heart of unbelief in departing from the living God. It's going to be easy to be deceived if you allow yourself. Okay. I'm going to tell you something. The spurious Messiah is going to work miracles in the sight of people that are awesome. Snapping his fingers, lightning coming down from heaven. Woo! That's going to look impressive. Not to us, because we're going to take the whole thing as an abomination. Satan trying to be God. What a disgusting, abominable thought. Okay. And you're going to stand against it. 13. But exhort one another daily. You hold each other up. Remind each other of the truth. Study the word. While it is called today, that's this day, lest any of you be hardened through the deceitfulness of sin. That you get called off, okay? For we are made partakers of Christ if, here's the qualification, if we hold the beginning of our confidence steadfast unto the end. You have to hold that truth. Well, what's truth? This word. Okay. You can't let someone come along with a new religion that Christ didn't talk about. Okay. Well, it is said today, there's the terminology again, this day, if you will hear his voice, harden not your hearts, as in provocation. 16, for some, when they had heard, did provoke, howbeit not all that came out of Egypt by Moses. They sure didn't. Why? They died in the wilderness. 17. But with whom was he grieved 40 years? Was it not with them that had sinned against whose carcasses fell in the wilderness? Of course it was. Listen, our Father is always fair. If you please him, if you love him, you never have anything to worry about. He takes care of his own. And to whom swear he that they should not enter into his rest, but to them that believe not. So it's important that you believe the Lord this day. So we see that they could not enter in because of unbelief. Now, I want to say something. We're not going to go there, but if you were to turn to Hebrews chapter 12, verse 1, it would say, we're going to run a foot race. Such a great cloud of witnesses. Paul spoke colloquial Greek. What he meant by cloud, gathering in a cloud, was mean, like you've heard people say, look at that cloud of birds. Look at that cloud of locusts. Well, he meant a great cloud of Christians that are going to lay aside every sin today so that we can run this foot race and win. Only it's a spiritual race. What this day means, spoken of by the Holy Spirit, is that whatever day it is, that Spirit is with you. That Spirit embraces you. That Spirit loves you this day, every day, right up to the end. And you're going to have it to make it there. Okay, that assurance. And that knowledge that he, the living God, the creator of all things, embraces you and protects you when you use that common sense and when you follow him, that he can bless you and use you, whereby you're his servant indeed. And he, you know, when you understand his word, you're a proper workman. He can use you if you know what's coming. And you know what he expects of you. He can use you. You know, you're great because you're a servant of God. You're a child of God. this day, if you hear his voice, you want to remember, because it applies to every day. It's the word of the Holy Spirit of our Father himself. When he calls you into his word for a crying, hurting nation, for a crying, hurting people that are so confused, that a voice that has a stillness and surety in the storm of derision is such a comfort to them, and you're it because you're in him. This day, his word applies. Heavenly Father, thank you, Father, for your written word. Thank you for the truth, Father. Thank you for using each of these, Father, in your service. We appreciate it in Jesus' precious name. Amen, amen.
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0: They're with the Father already. There's no way we can perceive them. Why? They're already gone. And quite frankly, in paradise, there's two sides to that paradise. There's a good side, and there's the side waiting. Okay, it's called in Luke chapter 16, the Gulf. Okay, Derek from Utah. I watch your program two or three times a week, and I enjoy the way you teach Bible. Well, thank you. I really do not understand how the descendants of Cain can still be alive if they were not aboard the ark. How did they survive? Well, have you never read Genesis chapter 6? How many did God order Noah to take aboard the ark? He instructed Noah, after the influx of Nephilim in the Hebrew tongue, fallen from the word Napha, fallen angels, he had to bring the flood to destroy the Geber, which is to say the giants. And he told Noah, take two of every flesh aboard the ark. That's other than his own family. Okay. There were only eight Adamic people on that ark, Noah's family. But there was two of every flesh on that ark, okay? That's how they made it through the flood. They're still very much with us. That's why Christ would teach in Matthew chapter 13 the parable of the tares, okay? Christine from Kentucky. Where in the Bible can I find it talking about God disliking seven things? Can you tell me what the seven things are? Well, you can just read them for yourself. It's Proverbs chapter 6, verse 16, okay? Now, what it is, it's six things, though, that God does not like. He hates. And a combination of all of them, he says, is an abomination. And so you can read them for yourself. Proverbs chapter 6, verse 16. Real easy to remember. 6:16, okay? Debbie from Pennsylvania, when the trumpets sound, will they sound like trumpets? Will we hear them all over the world? Well, you know what happens, what transpires in each trump. You're tipped off by the very events that come down, okay? Example, the fifth trump is a time of teaching. A time of teaching what? Well, that Apollyon and Abaddon, which is Satan's name in both Greek and Hebrew, so nobody can mess up, will come first at the sixth trump to deceive the world in saying, I'm come to fly you out of here. And unfortunately, a lot of people are going to get in his wagon. That's why he's called instead of Christ or Antichrist, because he comes instead of Christ. But Christ comes at the seventh trump. You know by the chronological order of events, okay? Ricky from Seattle, dear Pastor Murray, I would like to thank you for your service to the Lord. You're welcome. We thank God for you. Question, in John 6:43, Jesus said, no one can come to me unless the Father who sent me draws him. My question is, how does the Father draw one to Christ? Well, in that same chapter, he's talking about the fact that he is the bread of life. And that the reason you partake of that bread is because you love him. And love is the strongest force in the world. Not too many people even understand love. That's the reason we're here on earth, is the fact that God didn't make a bunch of zombies that would say, love you, God, love you, God, love you, God. He had to have it to be real love. He had to give us free will. Because love, you can't order it, you can't force it, you can't demand it. It must originate within an entity. So, therefore, God wants his children to love him. That's why he destroyed the first earth age. And that love does draw. Okay? Again, it's a strong... Let's take a king in old times would go to war, and he would take thousands of men and conquer a village, and when he came back home, he loved his wife enough that he gave her all the jewels, okay, that he captured. Okay. Why? Because he loved her. That's why I'm saying love is a very strong force, not to confuse the love of a king with the love of Almighty God, but it's an analogy that'll work. Paulette from New Jersey. I have been looking at the Shepherd's Chapel since 2004, and your teaching the word verse by verse has helped me a lot. Could you explain to me in 1 Thessalonians chapter 4, verses 15 through 18? Thank you and God bless you. You see, in studying the Bible, you got to go back. Like I said earlier, when I mentioned this same chapter, I said people start with 15 and 18. They don't go back to pick up the subject. And if you don't go back and pick up the subject, there's no way you can understand what's being talked about. Okay. So you go back to 1 Thessalonians chapter 4, verse 13, and it says, I don't want you to be ignorant like the heathen are about where the dead are. If you believe Christ rose from the dead, and you'd better, or you're not a Christian, you better believe that all that sleep in him have risen also. They're with him. They're not out here in some hole in the ground, okay? They're with him. And that's why it says at that last trump, the farthest one out in the Greek, then the dead in Christ go first. There's no way we can precede them. That's real simple. You know why? The reason we can't precede the dead is they're already gone. Okay. You need to read the Old Testament. When I mentioned Ecclesiastes telling you how to be happy in the flesh, it states in chapter 12, it says, when you get older, your grinders don't grind quite as good. That means your old teeth don't chew up as good as they used to, and your passions kind of fall by the wayside, and either the silver cord part and the pot break, this pot, okay? Instantly, your spirit, which is the intellect of your soul, goes back to the Father that gave it, okay? And this flesh body, you got two of them. You have this old flesh body, but you got a spiritual body that goes to the Father. This one goes back to dirt because that's what it is, okay? Read verse 13, pick up your subject, and it'll fall right in place for you. Question, this is Susan from North Carolina. I thought Pastor Murray said that God wouldn't let Satan harm his people who know the truth. I don't understand. Well, just hold on a minute. What did God say in Luke chapter 10, verses 18? He said, I give you power over all of your enemies in my name. Now, you have to use that. If you don't use it, Satan's going to eat your family up. Okay. You know what's going to happen to your family? They're going to get in a big riff and a fight over how the wieners are opened. Okay, like little children. Because they are not founded in the Word of God. God gives us the authority to cast out anything evil that is around us. Trust me, it works. Okay, absolutely. What is the difference between the elect and the Christians who know Satan comes first? Well, they're all God's children, and so it is. Christ knows. In Ephesians chapter 1, verse 4, Christ says through Paul, I chose you before the foundations of this earth age. The word in the Greek is katabo, meaning the overthrow of Satan. Okay. And why? Because God's elect stood against him then. And God knows he can trust them now. This is why that it is written in Romans chapter 8, beginning with verse 26, you are predestined. Why? Because God foreordained. Because you know who the Kenites are and what's going down and how to prevent it. Roy from Massachusetts, and simplify. Is beef from cows and seafoods stuff is... well, you know, you have to read... beef is fantastic. Why? Because a cow chews her cud, and she has split hooves. A deer chews their cud, got split hooves. And seafood, you have to read there in Leviticus 11, what's good for you. Now, of the swine you shall not eat. Why shouldn't you eat swine? It doesn't have any sweat glands. God created the pig to clean garbage up from the earth. Okay. And without sweat glands, all the poison that pig takes in his life, other than one or two or three or four on his snout, it's in his fat. So, boy, you can really chow down on a bunch of good stuff there. You wouldn't put a filter in your air conditioner and filter your house for 6 months and then take it out and make tea out of it, would you? Mark from Iowa. Did Jesus have an uncle named Joseph? Joseph of Arimathea, yes. And it was actually Mary's uncle. And Christ took him to... Joseph of Arimathea was a tin man, and he had tin mines in Glastonbury, England. And still to this day, you will see pictures of that boat with Joseph and that small lad in the bow of the boat, and they know it. Okay, this is why that Joseph of Arimathea could claim the body of Christ. He was kinsman redeemer. Okay, that's law. Clark from Indiana. I listen to your program pretty regular, okay? And most of the English say the mark of the beast will be 666. I want to hear what Pastor Murray says. Please send me the package, the beginner's package. The mark of the beast is where? It's in your forehead. Well, what is in your forehead? Your brain. You're supposed to use it. When you read the seventh chapter of Revelation, it says, hold the end. Don't let it happen until we seal God's elect in their mind. That means until the real truth is taught and is embedded in the minds of the children so they can't be deceived. And then in Revelation chapter 9, verse 4, God tells Satan, it's that chapter where Satan's name is given in Hebrew and Greek, so you don't mess up. He says, don't you dare touch mine anointed. Don't you dare try to touch those that have the seal of God in their forehead. It simply means you know he's a fake. You know he's the false Christ. And there's no way you're going to worship him. That's what it means. I have a question, Norma from California. How do we know if we are from the six-day creation or from the descendants of Adam? Well, it's really not all that important. If you are, many people are not even aware that there was an eighth-day creation. In the Hebrew manuscripts, it's very simple, and it stands out. Many scholars go into mythology and try to say Adam had a wife before Eve. He did not. Okay. But part of them were a six-day creation. All the races were created on the sixth day, and God looked, and it was good. So there's no excuse for racial problems. God loves all of his children. And then the Hebrew is very specific. He rested on the seventh day, and on the eighth day he realized he needed a husbandman. This would be who through Christ would come. So he created, listen to me, not Adam, but Eth Ha'adam, which is a different man. And through him would come Christ, okay? And then he made different animals, work animals for him to work with. A Christian from New Jersey, I thank the Lord for his teaching through the Murray men. Well, thank you. The Bible mentions a book of Jasher. Is that another name for another book, or is it in the Apocrypha? No, the word Jasher means the upright, and it is usually thought that it's part of the Pentateuch, okay? In other words, part of Moses' writings, because he was the upright one. And so that's, I'm going to say that, I'm not going to say all scholars believe that, but if I said all good scholars believe that, that would sound a little like an ego trip, wouldn't it? So I won't say that. But that's common sense, and so it is. Bill from Iowa. I've studied with the chapel long enough to know that if there is something that seems to be contradiction, I'm probably just not interpreting it right. Ecclesiastes 12, verse 7, it says, "Then shall dust return to earth as it was, and the spirit shall return to God who gave it." I quoted that earlier. In Daniel 12, 2, it says that many of them that are asleep in the dust of the earth shall awake. That's a statement of degradation. In other words, they're spiritually deader than a hammer. And when Satan is corralled after he has his little deal with it, who said that in Daniel 12? Michael. Okay. Read verse 1. Michael. And then you'll see that it is, what was Satan to do all the days of his life? In the dust on your belly. It's a statement of degradation for those that follow him. W from Canada. Do you think that back in the days of kings, it wasn't so much the kings who were bad as was the people who really wanted to worship false gods, so God gave them bad kings? Well, come see, come saw. You know, possibly so. But it is true, we did have good and we had bad. And naturally, the people kind of went along with that. Joanne from Louisiana. Does everyone go into the millennium, and what do they do there? Well, it's according to whether you're one of God's elect or not. Ezekiel chapter 40 all the way to the end has to do with the millennium. There's more written about the millennium in the Old Testament than there is the New. Okay, New Testament, that is to say. And chapter 44 tells you exactly what God's elect. It's called the priest of the Zadok. Okay, Zadok means the upright or the just. I'm out of time. Hey, you know what? I love you all because you enjoy studying our Father's Word more in depth, chapter by chapter, verse by verse. Most of all, though, God loves you for it. Makes his day, and when you make his day, he's going to make yours. We are brought to you by your tithes and offerings. If we've helped you, you help us keep coming to you. Once you do that, bless God. He will always bless you. Most important, though, and you remember this real, real good. you stay in his word every day, and I do mean every day in his word, even with trouble, still a good day. You know why? Because Jesus, Yeshua, he is the living word.
1: 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Thank you for watching today's program, and God bless you.

The book of Ezekiel. What a fantastic study, this book of Ezekiel. The book of Ezekiel that covers, if you would, those vehicles, those circular discs. In the Hebrew, it states very clearly that that whirlwind with the color amber traced back to the Hebrew, highly polished bronze. What an exciting thing that God's word informs us on all things. Ezekiel, one of my favorite prophets of the Bible, probably more written, not probably, but absolutely more written on what will happen in the millennium age than even the book of Revelation. Ezekiel guiding you through it, what God will expect at the final battle, Armageddon and Haman Gog, recorded in this great prophecy. I know you're going to enjoy it, the book of Ezekiel.

0: Welcome to the Shepherd's Chapel Network Family Bible Study Hour with Pastor Dennis Murray. Wisdom is understanding God's Word. Pastor Murray's unique teaching approach brings God's Word alive with meaning as he takes you on a chapter-by-chapter, verse-by-verse study of God's letter to you, the Bible. And now, here is Pastor Dennis Murray.
1: Good day to you. God bless you. Welcome to Shepherd's Chapel. Welcome to this Family Bible Study Hour. Ready to get back into our Father's Word here at the chapel? We invite you to get your Bible and join us if you care to. We're going to pick it up today, 2 Samuel chapter 15, verse 17. In our last lecture, we saw Absalom setting himself up as some great one. He hired 50 men to run before his chariot. Make way for Absalom, make way for Absalom. And he literally, he'd set himself up in the morning, rising up early at the gate of the city, which is where the court of judgment was held. And when someone would come in from, obviously coming from a distance, he would say, "You there, where are you from?" And, "Oh, well, I'm from the tribe of Dan." And, "Well, what's your issue?" "Well, I came to see a judge. So-and-so stole 5 head of my cows, and I want justice." Absalom, "Well, there's no one here. David hasn't appointed one to be the judge today to hear your case. But, it's too bad that I'm not the judge, because you're right, and I would rule in your favor. And you go home and tell everyone in Dan that David's not doing his job, and what a great guy Absalom is. He stole the hearts of the people of Israel." And that little covert activity, that conspiracy, is symbolic of the Antichrist. He was a type for the Antichrist, a fake king taking over the place of the true king. And that's going to happen when the Antichrist appears claiming to be Jesus Christ. Have you studied the Word enough that you know that He comes first? Have you studied the Word enough to know how to recognize the Antichrist? Well, time is growing short, so it's time to get cracking. And by that I mean start cracking your Bible open so that you are aware of what's going on. Well, David and his trusted, loyal supporters, David decided, rather than to start a civil war in Jerusalem where a lot of blood would be shed in the streets of Jerusalem, he decided to flee. And I think there was another motive that David had there, and it was he wanted some time to regroup and find out who really was still with him, and who, like Ahithophel, one of his trusted counselors, had gone over to Absalom's side. So David, the folks that were with him, said, "David, you make the call. If you want to stand and fight, we'll fight with you. If you want to flee, we'll flee." And David made the decision not to create a civil war. So let's ask that word of wisdom in Yeshua's precious name. Father, we ask you to open eyes, open ears this day. We pick it up, 2 Samuel chapter 15, verse 17, and it reads, "And the king went forth, and all the people after him, and tarried in a place that was afar off." Now this would sound like that they had traveled a considerable distance before they came to a place that was afar off. They haven't even crossed the brook Kidron or the Mount of Olives yet. This a place that was afar off in the Hebrew is Beth Hamorah. And it means the house of a distance. And it's kind of on the outskirts of Jerusalem, probably the last house that's still in Jerusalem on the road to Jericho, which is where David and his group are headed. Verse 18, "And all his servants passed on beside him, and all the Kirathites," these were the executioners that were responsible for executing David's judgments

throughout the land of Israel. And all the Pelethites, these were messengers or couriers, both the Kerethites and the Pelethites also made up what was comprised of David's bodyguard, the royal bodyguard, tasked with protecting the king's life at all costs. And all the Gittites, these are people of Gath in the land of the Philistines, 600 men which came after him from Gath passed on before the king. Now many scholars teach that these 600 were actually Philistines. Not so. We're going to see that there was one Philistine among them in verse 19, but I hold with the scholars that think that these 600 were, for the most part, that ragtag army that came to David in while he was in Gath with Achish, the king of Gath, a Philistine, and in Ziklag. Very loyal people. They were with David from the very beginning. He certainly could still trust them. And it's difficult, though, because he's trying to figure out who can I trust and who has betrayed me to Absalom. Verse 19. Then said the king to Ittai the Gittite. This is a Philistine of Gath. Wherefore goest thou also with us? Question. Return to thy place and abide with the king, for thou art a stranger and also an exile. You're not one of us. You're not of Israel. Go back and stay with the king in Jerusalem. By that, David means no matter who God decides is going to be the king of Israel. There's no need for you to take sides in this, is what David is saying. Verse 20. Whereas thou camest but yesterday, not literally yesterday, but a short period of time ago, compared to the 600 who were with David from the very beginning. Should I this day make thee go up and down with us? To go up and down means to participate in daily activities. Seeing I go whither I may. I don't know where we're going. I don't know where all this is going to end up. Return thou and take back thy brethren. In other words, your family. Mercy and truth be with thee. Ittai won't accept David's offer to go home. Verse 21. And Ittai answered the king and said, as the Lord liveth, this is an oath on the name Yahweh, and as my Lord the king liveth, this is an oath on King David, surely in what place my Lord the king shall be, whether in death or life, even there also will thy servant be. Now that is a loyal servant. It's too bad that David's own flesh and blood, Absalom, wasn't as loyal as Ittai. He's saying, if you're alive, I want to be with you, or if you die, I will die with you. Now that's loyalty, willing to die for King David. Ittai will be rewarded for this loyalty when they decide it's time to war against Absalom. There will be three companies, three divisions of the armies that are with David. Joab will take one, Athaliah, the other son, I can't remember his name right at the moment, it flew out my head, but he'll be in our lecture a little bit later today, takes one. Both of those were David's nephews. Then you had Ittai, quite an honor, leading up the third division. Verse 22. And David said to Ittai, go and pass over. What he's talking about here is pass over Brook Kidron. Brook Kidron was on the eastern side of the city toward Jericho, which is the direction they were going. And basically, it's what we would call in Arkansas a dry gulch. Very few, only the rainy season, the winter months, is when there was water in Brook Kidron. Most of the time, it was dry. And Ittai the Gittite passed over, and all his

0: the ark of God, and Abiathar went up until all the people had done passing out of the city. And Zadok and Abiathar, both high priests at this time, one of the very few occasions that was the case. But Zadok was with the Mosaic Tabernacle, the tent of Moses in Gibeon, while Abiathar came to David. You may remember his family was killed. The priest of Nob were all killed. He was the only one who escaped, and he was David's high priest from when they were at Ziklag. He came to David there. But they're saying the priest and the Levites are going with you. Verse 25. And the king said unto Zadok, carry back the ark of God into the city. Take the ark back to its place in Jerusalem. If I shall find favor in the eyes of the Lord, he will bring me again and show me both it and his habitation. If it's God's will and I have found grace in his sight, God will allow me to return to his presence in Jerusalem. But the ark should remain in Jerusalem regardless of who is the king. Verse 26. But if he thus say, David continues concerning, if the Lord says, I have no delight in thee, behold, here I am I. Let him do to me as seemeth good unto him. He's placing his fate in God's hands. And David knows that these events that are happening to him were going to happen. It was prophesied. You remember the prophet Nathan back in chapter 12 came to David and he said, the sword will never pass through from your house. I will bring up evil in your house, and I will make sure that your wives are taken under the sun. This all punishment for his adultery with Bathsheba, which led to the eventual murder, and that's the way God looked at it, as though David held the bow and the arrow in his own hands that killed Uriah the Hittite. But David trusted the Lord. In the Psalms, many of the Psalms written by David, he trusted in the Lord and put his confidence in the Lord. And he's saying here, I know that I'm being chastised for what I did with Bathsheba and to Uriah the Hittite, and I'm willing to accept God's judgment, whatever that may be. Verse 27. The king said also unto Zadok the priest, art not thou a seer? And this a prophet, if you will, is what a seer is. But the high priest would have the ephod with the Urim and Thummim by which they could inquire of the Lord. Return into the city in peace, and your two sons with you, Ahimaaz, thy son, and Jonathan, the son of Abiathar. What David's saying is that I need you to stay in Jerusalem, one, to make inquiry of the Lord as to what I should do. And what we're going to see is a network is set up, and they will use Ahimaaz, the son of Zadok, and Jonathan, the son of Abiathar, as runners. They'll be utilized to communicate with David what's going on in Jerusalem, what's going on in Absalom's camp. Verse 28. See, David continues to Zadok and Abiathar, I will tarry in the plain of the wilderness. This would be the desert that lies just before Jordan. Until there come word from you to certify me, to announce to me, in other words, what's going on with Absalom and his supporters. He's saying we're headed toward the Jordan and Jericho, but we won't cross over Jordan. What he's doing is communicating the geographical location where the two sons of the priest can find David to come and tell him whether they should flee over the Jordan or if things are cool and they can stay there safely. Verse 29, Zadok, therefore, and Abiathar carried the ark of God again to Jerusalem, and they tarried there. They followed David's instructions. They saw that his plan, the network that they set up, had merit. Verse 30. And David went up by the ascent of Mount Olivet. This is the same as the Mount of Olives, again, just out the eastern part of Jerusalem, and wept as he went up, and had his head covered, and he went barefoot, both signs of grief and mourning. And all the people that was with him covered every man his head, and they went up weeping as they went up, some because they were leaving their homes. The only thing they could take with them was what they could carry. David, I think, weeping because of his sin. He was feeling guilty about what was happening to the people of Israel, including those who supported Absalom to some extent, and also guilty concerning those who remained loyal to him, especially those who remained loyal to him. If it had not been for what David did with Bathsheba and Uriah the Hittite, none of this would be coming to pass. 31. And one told David, saying, Ahithophel is among the conspirators with Absalom. And David said, O Lord, I pray thee, turn the counsel of Ahithophel into foolishness. Ahithophel, if you translate it, means brother of foolishness. Now, Ahithophel was a very wise counselor to David, well respected by David and the others in David's cabinet. He did turn on David. He betrayed David and supported Absalom at the time of Absalom's rebellion. David's praying that what at one point was wise counsel be turned to foolishness. David's prayer will be answered. We'll see that Ahithophel is going to offer counsel to Absalom. There's another who will offer counsel to Absalom, his name Hushai, and Hushai's counsel will be accepted. Absalom will reject Ahithophel's counsel. His counsel is turned to foolishness. 32. And it came to pass that when David was come to the top of the Mount of Olives, where he worshiped God, behold, Hushai the Archite came to meet him with his coat rent and earth upon his head, both signs of sincere mourning. Hushai also was a trusted member of David's cabinet, a very wise counselor. And Hushai was getting on up in years, and that kind of explains what happens in the next several verses. Verse 33, unto whom David said, if thou passest on with me, then thou shalt be a burden unto me. David is trying to gingerly tell his trusted friend Hushai that I don't want you to leave Jerusalem with us because you'll be a burden to us. You're getting so far up in years that we're going to have to stop and take care of you when we really don't have time because we're fleeing from Absalom. David continues and he tries to smooth it over with Hushai. But if thou return to the city and say unto Absalom, I will be thy servant, O king. I want you to go back and I want you to pretend that you've turned coat on me, David speaking, and that you're now going to serve Absalom, gain his trust, in other words. As I have been thy father's servant hitherto, so will I now also be thy servant. I'm going to serve you just as well as I served your father David. Then mayest thou for me defeat the counsel of Ahithophel. You're more valuable to me, David speaking, in Absalom's camp. Because if you can gain the trust of Absalom, then you can give him some bad counsel that will lead to Absalom's defeat. Verse 35. And hast thou not there with thee Zadok and Abiathar the priest? This is addressed to Hushai. Therefore it shall be that what thing soever thou shalt hear out of the king's house, out of Absalom's camp, thou shalt tell it to Zadok and Abiathar the priest. In other words, what David's saying here is that no one knows who they can trust. There's been a split in the nation of Israel. Some are with Absalom, some are with David. Saying the wrong thing at the wrong time to the wrong person could end up costing you your head in this situation. What David's saying is you have Zadok and Abiathar, the priest, you can trust them. You can tell them anything and they won't roll over on you or me, David speaking. 36. Behold, they have there with them their two sons, Ahimaaz, Zadok's son, and Jonathan, Abiathar's son. And by them ye shall send unto me everything that you can hear. You're going to be my spies. So we've got the network set. And this is covert activity, you bet. And, you know, in the name of righteousness, there's absolutely nothing wrong with covert activity. There's nothing wrong with being wiser than the serpent, being wiser than the enemy. Verse 37. So Hushai, David's friend, came into the city, and Absalom came into Jerusalem. The fake king takes his place in Jerusalem on a stolen throne. He stole the throne from King David, much as the Antichrist will attempt to steal the throne of Jesus Christ. Chapter 16, we see David's journey away from Jerusalem and in the contrast, Absalom establishing his throne in Jerusalem. It continues, and Absalom enters Jerusalem to usurp the throne of David. Again, chapter 16, verse 1. And when David was a little past the top of the hill, the Mount of Olives, behold, Ziba, the servant of Mephibosheth, met him with a couple of asses saddled, and upon them 200 loaves of bread, and 100 bunches of raisins, and 100 of summer fruits, and a bottle or a skin of wine. Now, these are all gifts to cover his true intentions here. Ziba, you might recall back in chapter 9 of 2 Samuel, David sent to inquire, is there anyone of Saul's house that remains alive that I can show favor to? And Ziba, a servant of Saul, said, yeah, there's Jonathan's son, Mephibosheth. Mephibosheth, the son of Jonathan, was crippled from the age of 5 years old. When word came to the nurse of Mephibosheth that Saul and Jonathan had been killed at Mount Gilboa by the Philistines, she picked up Mephibosheth in an effort to flee quickly, dropped him, and he was crippled from that point on. Now, and what did David do? David restored all the property, the lands of Saul to Mephibosheth, who was the grandson of Saul. Verse 2. And the king said unto Ziba, what meanest thou by these? In other words, he's looking at the two asses laden down with food, supplies, raisin cakes, bread, and wine. What is this? Who are these for? And Ziba said, the asses be for the king's household to ride on, and the bread and summer fruit for the young men to eat, your servants, your bodyguards, and the wine that such as be faint in the wilderness may drink. Doesn't this sound like he's being real friendly and nice to David? Verse 3, and the king said, and where is thy master's son? Where is Mephibosheth, Saul's grandson? There is no word in the Hebrew for grandfather or grandson. And Ziba said unto the king, behold, he abideth at Jerusalem. For he said, today shall the house of Israel restore me the kingdom of my father. Now, a lot of stuff is not adding up to David about this time. You see, David took Mephibosheth in and said, he'll eat at my table. In other words, eating like a king, whatever David has for supper, Mephibosheth has for supper. He treated Mephibosheth like a prince, one of his own sons. Mephibosheth would have been in no position to lay claim to the throne of his father Saul. Absalom had stolen the hearts of the people of Israel, even to the point that some of David's faithful counselors went over to Absalom. So David's putting two and two together, and it's not coming up with the same math that Ziba is coming with. We learn in chapter 19, verse 26, that what really happened was Ziba's lying, by the way. We found out in chapter 19, verse 26, what really happened, and that is that Mephibosheth ordered Ziba, who was his servant, to go saddle an ass for him. Why? Because he was going with David as they fled Jerusalem. What happened? Ziba ran off and left Mephibosheth. We find out when we get to chapter 19, verse 5. And when King David came to Bahurim, I'm sorry, I missed verse 4. Then said the king to Ziba, behold, thine are all that pertained unto Mephibosheth. And Ziba said, I humbly beseech thee that I may find grace in thy sight, my lord the king. And all the confusion, we have this one coming out of Jerusalem lying about what Mephibosheth said and saying to David, give me all the lands that you gave to Mephibosheth. And because he's lied to David, and David's believing it at this point, although he finds out later that Ziba was lying, he gives Ziba his lands that won't stand for long. Verse 5, and when King David came to Bahurim, behold, thence came out a man of the family of the house of Saul, a Benjamite, whose name was Shimei, the son of Gera. He came forth and cursed still as he came. He's walking along with David and his troop as they're making their way toward Jericho, and he's cursing David as he goes. And he cast stones at David and at all the servants of King David and all the people, and all the mighty men were on his right hand and on his left, the Kirathites and Belathites, David's bodyguards. You got to say one thing for this Shimei, he's got some brass. I mean, David's still the king of Israel, and he's throwing curses at David, God's anointed. He's chunking rocks at David, and these servants of David, he's got some brass. Verse 7. And thus said Shimei when he cursed, come out in the Hebrew. This is away, away. Go on across Jordan. Get out of here. Thou bloody man, you murderer, is what bloody man is. and thou man of Belial. Belial's worthless or a lawless man. And what we're going to find is Shimei is accusing David of shedding blood in the house of Saul. David never shed blood of any member of the house of Saul. But David's not completely innocent, and he knows it. He did shed the blood of Uriah the Hittite. Verse 8. The Lord, this Shimei continues to David, cursing him, the Lord hath returned upon thee all the blood of the house of Saul, in whose stead thou hast reigned. You stole the throne from Saul. Now you're getting what you deserve. Absalom stole the throne from you. And the Lord hath delivered the kingdom into the hand of Absalom thy son. And behold, thou art taken in thy mischief, in your evil, because thou art a bloody man. You are a murderer. And God is seeing that you get justice for the blood you shed in Saul's house, which was a lie. But again, David is not without guilt in this matter. He did shed the blood of Uriah the Hittite. Verse 9. Then said Abishai, this is the other Joab's brother that the name escaped me early. Then said Abishai, the son of Uriah, unto the king, why should this dead dog curse my lord the king? Dead dog, the highest form of contempt. Let me go over, I pray thee, and take off his head. Abishai certainly capable of taking off the head of most anyone. He was second in command to Joab over the armies of Israel. Verse 10, and the king said, what have I to do with you? This is to Abishai, his nephew. Ye sons, note the plural, of Zariah. Evidently Joab joined in with Abishai. So let him curse, because the Lord hath said unto him, curse David. Who shall then say, wherefore hast thou done so? David's thinking, I better take what the Lord is bringing to me. Let's go one more verse and we'll stop. And David said to Abishai and to all his servants, behold my son, my own son Absalom, which came forth of my bowels, seeking my life. How much more now may this Benjamite do? Shimei, in other words. Let him alone and let him curse, for the Lord hath bidden him. David, not guilty of blood in Saul's family's case, certainly guilty in Uriah's case. What David's saying in that last verse is, my own son that came forth from my own loins is trying to kill me, and all this Benjamite is doing is cursing me. Let him curse. And we'll see how this all turns out. It gets ugly by the time that this all comes and settles and shakes out of the sack. But always remember, God's in control. God puts the leaders of nations in control. He gives them power. So anytime that you start thinking that the power running a government is wrong, understand it's there for a reason, and your father made that power possible. We'll come back in our next lecture and see how all this turns out. We've got a short message. We'll ask you to listen a moment, won't you please?
1: The Mark of the Beast on CD is our free introductory offer to you. 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You need to know what the Mark of the Beast is. As it's written in Revelation chapter 13, verse 8, many will be deceived. There is no need for you to be deceived. Christ said in Mark 13:23, behold, I have foretold you all things. 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Don't be deceived by Satan.
0: Welcome back. We're glad you could join back with us. Let's have the 800 number, please. 800-643-4645. That number good throughout Puerto Rico, the U.S., and Canada. If you have a biblical question that you'd like to pose to be answered on the air, feel free to call that number and leave your question. Please don't ask questions about a specific individual, denomination, or organization by name. We try to teach God's Word in a positive format. Throwing out negative about others, especially our brothers and sisters in Christ, serves no purpose. We simply won't do it. We'll let God's Word do the teaching, the correcting, and the healing. If you're studying via the Internet somewhere around the world and not able to use that 800 number, your announcer at the end of the hour will give you our mailing address. Quite all right to mail your questions in, being the point. Got a prayer request? We can do away with the telephone number. You don't need a telephone. You don't need a mailing address. Your Heavenly Father is there for you 24 hours a day, 7 days a week. I encourage you to talk to Him and you know, make time in your day. People are so busy these days, running here, running there, most of the time running around like a chicken with their head cut off, and they don't have time for God. And I tell you what, you don't have time for God, guess what? He doesn't have time for you either. If you want blessings from God, you have to develop your relationship with Him. And your relationship that you have with your Heavenly Father doesn't depend on Him. It depends on you. And He's the same yesterday. He'll be the same today. He will be the same tomorrow. You're the variable, and I encourage you to develop that relationship. You do that by talking to Him in prayer. We do have these prayer requests. Father, we come united as one in the name of Your Son, Jesus Christ. Father, we ask You to look upon these. You know their needs, Father. Illness in families, addiction to drugs, alcoholism. You know, Father, if it is Your will, a special blessing on each of these. We also lift up our military troops and our police who protect us in this dangerous world, Father. We ask You to watch over, guide, direct, touch, heal in Jesus' precious name. Amen and thank You, Father. All right, let's get to some questions, see what's on the mind of folks. And yesterday we got to Scott from Wisconsin, and we ran out of time. And as promised, Scott, you're up first today. I have recently discovered that the normal gestation period for a human is 40 weeks. Why is it that if Christ was conceived on December 25th, that it is taught His birth was in September? If Mary carried full term, it would equate to October. I love God and the Shepherd's Chapel, and it is only my intent to be humble with my question and ask with respect, and I'll answer with respect, Scott. The human gestation period is 9 months, and if you'll count from December 25th, project that that Jesus was born on September 29th, which is toward the end of September, not far from October, as you said. You know, only a small percentage of women carry, or better yet, let me say, only a small percentage of women deliver their baby on the projected delivery date. Many times it's early, many times it goes a little longer, sometimes it goes so long that they have to induce birth. Heather in Washington, I have a 17-year-old that is bad-mouthing me over what I say and what I do. What do I do about this? Hebrews chapter 12, verses 6 and 7, we learn that God only chastises the children that He loves. It sounds like you need to do a little chastising of your own. You know, you are the mother, he's the son. You said 17 years old, he's getting close to being on his own, but he is still living under your roof, obviously. I wouldn't put up with the bad mouthing. Turn the television off. Turn the cell phones off. Turn the CD player off and sit down and have an eyeball to eyeball with the son before you lose him totally. And you explain, I'm the mother, you're my son, you're living under my roof, you're eating my food, and you're going to do things my way or you're going to leave. One of the two. Give him an option. And then after you say it, you have to mean it and you have to do it. All too often, I've seen it, though, I don't know how many times I've stood in line at the grocery store and watched a mother that has a young child there. And she says, if you do that one more time, I'm going to da-da-da-da-da-da. And the child turns around and sticks his tongue out the mother and does it again anyway, and she doesn't do what she said she was going to do. You let a child get away with that, they know where the line is. And if you draw a line, you have to mean it. And if they cross that line, you have to do what you said. Discipline is a very important thing in a young child's life. They'll push it all the way you'll let them push it. Pam in Texas. Let's get to, thank you for your kind comments. Let's get your question. We were studying in 1 Corinthians chapter 11, and in verses 13 and 14. In 14, it says, it is a shame for a man to have long hair. It says in the verse, I was just wondering if I was misunderstanding. Could you explain? Well, you have to understand what's going on there in 1 Corinthians chapter 11. Paul is warning us about the fallen angels that are going to be coming back with the Antichrist. And that's where he says a woman has to have Christ over her head. He's not talking about a little piece of cloth, and I'm not criticizing any fellow Christians, but men should have Christ over their head too, or they're going to be deceived by the Antichrist and the fallen angels. The reason that it says there that it would be a shame for a man to have long hair, you see, these fallen angels, they like women, and they also like pretty boys with long hair. You get my intent. Michael in Illinois, I thank you and the staff. Thanks for remembering our staff. We have a very hard working group of people, staff and volunteers, that get a lot done with a few people. Thank you. And okay, let me get to your question. Realizing that we are all in physical bodies when the Antichrist appears, this is the sixth trump, right? Well, yes, he returns at the sixth trump. Then when our Lord and Savior Jesus Christ appears, this is the seventh trump, when we are all instantly changed into spiritual bodies. Yes, in the twinkling of an eye, as it states in 1 Corinthians chapter 15, verse 52. What type or meaning is and does Psalm 145 have? Is this a praise or a thank you psalm or not? The very title is David's Psalm of Praise. Mark in Oklahoma, what exactly does the blood and the body of Christ represent? Thanks for your Bible study lessons. They help a lot. Well, we're glad you enjoy studying the Word, Mark. Now, I think you're talking about in Holy Communion, what do the sacraments mean, the bread and the wine? What are they symbolic of? Well, make a note of 1 Corinthians chapter 11, verses 23, 24, and 25. And that's where Jesus is administering the Last Supper to the disciples. And he states there the bread, he said he took the bread and he broke it and he said, this is my body. So we learn there the bread is symbolic of the body of Christ. And the cup, he said, he took the cup and he blessed it and he said, this is my blood which is shed for many. Take ye and drink ye all of it. And so there we learn that the blood or the wine is symbolic of the blood of Christ. Leslie in North Carolina, there's a verse in the Bible about presenting your first child to the Lord. What does this mean, and will God be angry with us if we did not do this? Well, I think you're referring to Numbers chapter 3, verse 13. And this was in Old Testament times when God smote the firstborn of Egypt. When that happened, he claimed the firstborn of all Israel. In Numbers chapter 3, verses 40 and 41, God changed. He said, I don't want your firstborn, I want the Levites to minister at my temple. And therefore he swapped the firstborn, even number for number, for the Levites to serve in the temple. Today, you would present your child before the Lord to be dedicated unto the Lord, to ask Jesus Christ to watch over the child if you become distracted or busy, that Jesus would watch over the child. God does not expect anyone to dedicate their child to the temple today. Maria in New Mexico. I have a friend who gets retirement benefits for himself, and if he gets married, his spouse will also receive these benefits. If I marry him for these benefits, will I be stealing in God's eyes? Well, no, you wouldn't be stealing. You would be collecting survivor's benefits as a spouse is entitled to. And the way you said this, though, if I marry him for these benefits, I hope you aren't marrying this gentleman just for his retirement benefits. That, you know, that's a relationship that's headed for the rocks. The way you worded the question made me suspect. Patricia in California, is the current state of Israel the fulfillment of biblical prophecy? Well, yes, the prophecy concerning Jerusalem I am looking forward to being fulfilled. You can read about in Zechariah, the minor prophets, chapter 14, verse 1, and the following verses. And there it states that the nations of the world gather against, encompass, they surround Jerusalem. Soon after that, the feet of Jesus hit the Mount of Olives. I look forward to that day. Come, Lord Jesus, come. I think he's the only one who can straighten this mess that we've made out of this world. Bob in Louisiana. Will we be delivered before the two witnesses? Will we be delivered up before the two witnesses or after? Well, it will be definitely after the two witnesses appear. They could still be here pumping truth, oil, if you will, to the 7,000 of God's elect, while some are being delivered up even. But they definitely appear before they're delivered up. Why? Because the two witnesses here are here in Revelation chapter 11 before the Antichrist. Nobody's going to be delivered up until the Antichrist is here, obviously. Richard in Oklahoma, is there scripture about an animal that has coal in its mouth or nose? Could this be a dragon? There are no animals or dragons in the King James Version Bible that have coals in their mouth or nose. The coal made me think about the seraphim, which is not a dragon. It's a type of angel that you can read about in the book of Isaiah. And the seraphim took a live coal, that means a burning coal, from off the altar fire with a pair of tongs, and went to Isaiah and touched the coals to his lips, which then the angel said unto him, said that this has taken thine iniquity away, and your sin is purged, preparing Isaiah to be a prophet of the Lord. Richard in Oklahoma, do you think that Arnold is still getting rewards in heaven now for the tapes that you show on TV? Absolutely. We say here at the chapel that Pastor Arnold Murray is doing double duty through the recorded teachings of Pastor Arnold Murray. He's working here on earth, and you can bet he's working hard for the Lord as well. I look forward to that day when Revelation 19 comes to pass, when Jesus returns on that white war horse. I see Jesus riding hard on that white war horse, and I look over his shoulder and I see a sergeant riding hard behind Jesus. Chris in Colorado, are we changing Father's plan when we disobey the doctor's advice according to Scripture? I don't know what you mean about the doctor's advice according to Scripture. I don't see how what I do, if I don't like a doctor's advice, I change doctors. You might do the same. Tim in California, I have been seeing a lot of women taking over the church and being pastors. Is there anything in the Bible against this? I always thought that the man was supposed to be the pastor in a church. I am confused in this matter. Please give me Scripture that says it's right or wrong. I need an answer, please. Well, let me ask you this, Tim. Would you rather attend a church that has a man who is not inspired of the Holy Spirit, who never quite gets around to teaching God's Word, who talks mostly about himself for 40 minutes or an hour at Sundays at church? Or would you rather have a woman who is inspired of the Holy Spirit, who brings God's Word forth and brings it alive? I'll tell you what, I'd much rather listen to a woman who's inspired of the Holy Spirit than listen to some supposed pastor talking about himself for an hour. Many people teach that 1 Corinthians chapter 14, verse 34, says that women should keep silence in church. What that means is that those who are in attendance at church, the congregation, in other words, should keep quiet when the Word of God is being taught. Men and children should also keep silence in church when the Word of God is being taught. As far as women being used by God, you've got Deborah, was not only a prophetess, that means she spoke the Word of God, she was one of the judges of Israel. You got Huldah, who explained the Word of God to the high priest and the king, who couldn't understand it. You got the four virgin daughters of Philip in the New Testament. They did all prophesy as well. And you will have women speaking the Word of God in the future as well. Acts chapter 2, we learn that God will pour His Spirit forth and your sons and daughters will prophesy. God will use whomsoever He chooses. There were a lot of women who helped Paul in his ministry. Some of the names people don't realize are feminine, but if you'll check them out in your Strong's Concordance, you'll learn that a lot of Paul's very close helpers were women. Ellery in Florida, I live with a parent who claims she's a preacher, but she allows others to come inside her home and have sex orgies, do drugs, abuse alcohol, etc. She has even made disrespectful references towards Jesus and the Sabbath day. My question is, isn't God's wrath and judgment greater for those who claim to be preachers? Judgment starts at the house of God, 1 Peter chapter 4, verse 17. And my second question is, even though she disrespects the Sabbath and has personal animosity towards Jesus, she has a ministry and collects tithes of 10%. How will God deal with her on earth? And is it safe for me to be around her? Now, you'll have to decide on your own whether it's safe to be around her. I can't advise you in that respect. I can tell you that God will not bless a ministry or supposed ministry that is not teaching God's Word and that condone sex orgies, drugs, and abuse of alcohol. Sounds like she might be charging people admission for coming into the sex orgies rather than tithes. I don't know. Susan in Virginia would accepting Christ before a member in church, would this be considered a form of baptism? I guess she means being accepting Christ before the congregation in a church be considered a form of baptism. No, baptism is immersion in water. The etymology of the word is to change the color of a piece of cloth by dipping it in dye. And if you want a white cloth to become red, you have to dip that white cloth all the way in immersion. Total immersion is the only way for baptism. CG in Texas, my question to you is, do I have to go to a particular, and you mentioned a church, I'm not going to mention the church, to be saved? I really want to know. Churches don't save. Jesus Christ saves. Any church that claims that they exclusively offer God salvation isn't a member of the many-membered body of Jesus Christ. I'm out of time. I want you all to know that I love you a great deal. Why? Because you enjoy studying God's Word in depth. And you know what? When Father looks down and he sees you reading the letter that he wrote to you, the Bible, it makes his day. You make his day, he will make your day. We are brought to you by your tithes and offerings. If we've helped you, help us keep coming to you and to reach out to others who are lost in this world of darkness. One thing that's most important, though, and it's this, you stay in his Word every day. Every day in your Father's Word is a good day, even with trouble. Do you know why? It's because Jesus is the living Word.
2: 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We invite you to join us for the next in-depth Bible study each weekday at the same time. Thank you for watching today's program, and God bless you.

Genesis 1:46, the first six chapters in God's Word. The world that was. Did you realize there was a world age before this one? Same old world, different age. The creation itself. When were the races created? You see, all the races were created separately, and you'll find that documented in these particular CDs. How and what was the sin in the garden? It will be discussed in this series also. This is a must for the serious Bible scholar, for if you do not understand how it was in the beginning, you certainly will never understand the end. I think you will find this series very rewarding and certainly will answer questions that no doubt you have always wondered about. Genesis 1:46. Hey, I know you're going to enjoy this series.

commending. We're going to talk about the word commending, to commend, or to be recommended. This is a Greek word that is often translated approved as well. It's important that you fall into that category. It's something you can't do yourself. You just have to kind of earn it by what you do. But it is a Greek word, sunisithis, which is to say, it comes from two Greek words. I think we'll just talk about it a minute so that you understand. If we just say you're commended, it kind of falls on English ears. But what it really means is you stand for something. In other words, it comes from two Greek words, sun, which means to stand and to exhibit, and it comes from the prime histemi, or the prime staha, style, which means to stand up, to be somebody. But it means to exhibit. And when you exhibit God's word, it means you're living it, you're breathing it. By that I mean he's in you and you're in him. It gives you great privilege and power to be commended of God, because you are making that stand, because you are exhibiting. And it means also in the Greek to stand near. You can even call it covenant if you want, okay? To covenant one with another in his word, not ours, not somebody else's, but in God's word. That's where the difference comes in. You start listening to man and man's ways, the ways of the world, guess who kind of controls the world? Satan does, okay? And if you listen to too much of the worldly things, you're going to be in bed with Satan if you're not careful. And boy, are you going to be one miserable wretch. Okay. So you got to stay in the light and be commended of God. That means action. Most times when God commends you, you see, it's not something he just blesses you because you're so pretty. It's because you're doing something. You're standing. You're making a difference. That means everything to him. It means you're his servant. You're his child. And when you make a difference in other people's lives, he smiles. He loves it. So we see that the word commend then doesn't just mean he's chosen you out of a large group. You're doing something. Don't ever forget that. It's the secret to being blessed by God. You're not doing anything, and I don't want to put anybody on guilt trips. It could just be that you smile at someone that's down a little bit, kind of pick them up. That's a wonderful thing. It's a wonderful gift to have that gift of making people feel good, okay? Just because you're there. Why? Because the Holy Spirit's in you. They can feel it. They can sense it. It makes them feel better because Christ is in you. Not that you're so good, not that you're so hot, but that you have Christ in you. And boy, does that show. That really shows up. Open your Bibles, if you would, to the great book of 2 Corinthians chapter 4. And let's talk about commending just a little bit, okay? Always bearing in mind the action. The action in commending is to stand, to be union together. It means to introduce, to exhibit, and to stand near, to be of one body, like the many-membered body of Christ in bringing forth his ministry. Chapter 4 of the great book of 2 Corinthians, let's go with it. It reads in verse 1, "Therefore, seeing we have this ministry, as we have received mercy, we faint not." Because we've got God's love, we're not fainting at every little trouble that comes along. We take names and kick dragon, okay? We're full of action. We can cut it. We're not wimps. We're can-do type people, all right? That's what a Christian is. Verse 2, "But have renounced the hidden things of dishonesty." That's to say the cunning things of dishonesty. Just denounce them.
not walking in craftiness, nor handling the word of God deceitfully. What a sin and a shame that is. But by manifestation of the truth, commending ourselves to every man's conscience in the sight of God. Commending meaning advertising, making a stand for the ministry, for Christ, in the sight of all men. And it makes their day. It makes them grow because you have been there. And therefore, God can commend you because you're doing something. It may just be a smile. It may just be a kind word, okay? God didn't expect everybody to be ministers, but a ministry has many, many people that are a part of that ministry, not just the speaker. It takes the whole body, the whole family. That's why this word, commend, means union, to stand near, to be together, to share in that, and to take that word and spread it. Manifestation of the truth. That means it manifests itself right in your face. And you know truth when you hear it. And God commends you for that, that you take that word. Verse 3. But if our gospel be hid, if it's veiled to someone, it is hid to them that are lost. In other words, if it shows God's mercy and it's the truth, people that want to find truth are going to see it and understand it. But those that are lost and Satan leads, they're not going to see truth as simple as it is right before their face. Let's read on. 4, in whom the God of this world hath blinded the minds of them which believe not, lest the light of the glorious gospel of Christ, who is the image of God, if you've seen the Son, you've seen the Father, should shine unto them. Who is the God of this world? That's Satan, of course. If he can blind you to truth if you allow it. He's a con artist. I mean, he will tell you, oh, it'll be all right. Don't listen to a bunch of foolishness. Follow me and have a good time. Unfortunately, his good times come at an awesome price. It's kind of like, what would you take in exchange for your soul? Because you're going to lose it. And unfortunately, you might lose others with it. I'd hate to have to answer for that. Rather than helping people and saving souls, wouldn't you hate to have to answer for condemning some to hell? The God of this world would like to see you do that. He would like to throw that veil, cast it over the truth, the simplicity of it, where that people can't receive it. So that's why that you must have action in being commended, holding together, because we have this ministry. What is it? The Word of God. It's powerful. It's strong. And it conquers. Beware of the God of this world. Don't listen to him or you will have a very difficult and a hard life. Verse 5. For we preach not ourselves. You want to know what a real preacher preaches? He doesn't preach himself. But Christ Jesus the Lord, and ourselves your servants for Jesus' sake. In other words, we are his servants because we bring forth and preach Christ. You preach him crucified. When you preach Christ crucified, you preach who crucified him, why they crucified him, and what the purpose of it was. Explaining in detail. Verse 6, for God, who commanded the light to shine out of darkness, hath shined in our hearts to give the light of the knowledge of the glory of God in the face of Jesus Christ. It shows in your eyes. You can see that spirit, the spirit, your eyes mirror the soul. And you can see that spirit of Christ in his own, those that see that light. You know, there is no darkness in the life of those that walk in that light. Who really would like to live in darkness?
That's to say not know what's happening, to really not know anything. You know why they don't stand for anything? You've got to make a stand. You've got to stand for something, or you stand for nothing. You're just a wimp in the hands of Satan.

0: by through the glory of Almighty God. Verse 7. But we have this treasure. You understand? You're in a flesh body. But we have this treasure in earthen vessels, even while you're in the flesh, that the excellency of the power may be of God and not of us. In other words, that's one of the first steps in being able to work the power of Almighty God against the prince of darkness. And that's to say, to know where your power comes from. That power is dunamis, it's where dynamite comes from. And you exercise that. You become a union to that. That is to say, a part of it. Knowing it's not you, but it's the power of God that operates. You know what happens in life when you're in a flesh body, when you've still got this treasure? I'll just be in a rose garden forever. Oh, no, you live in the world, friend. You're here for a purpose. And that purpose you've been commended for, to take forth and to let that light shine that you're reflecting. What happens to you in the flesh, verse 8, we're troubled on every side, yet not distressed. We are perplexed, but not in despair. Don't ever let them see you sweat on your first cruise, okay? Big deal. So there's a little trouble out there. Handle it. Take care of it. Do it in Father's name. Okay? You're not a wimp. You're not a poor me baby. You're a child of the living God. And you have that power. He's given it to you to exercise and to let it be known. Verse 9, what else happens to you in this world? Persecuted, but not forsaken. Cast down, but not destroyed. Hey, they'll knock you about a little bit. You bounce back. Why? He that's in you is more powerful than the prince of this world. By far. Okay. So, again, you know, a good Christian doesn't mind a little trouble. Okay, even before breakfast, bring it on. Can-do type people. We can handle it, okay? Why? Because you're commended of God. You're in action. You take a part. You make a difference. Verse 10, always bearing about in the body the dying of the Lord Jesus, that the life also of Jesus might be made manifest in our body, that he rose from the dead. From that tomb on that third day and brought salvation to each and every one of us, though you be a sinner on repentance, you become a part of that union. You become a part of that power. You become a part, because he died for you, that you could have this treasure in these earthen vessels to carry it forth and let it shine like a light in a dark, dark world. Oh, hey, there's trouble out there. So what? What did you expect from Satan? A lullaby? What kind of person do you think Satan is? He's going to try you, but you are tough. You're a child of God. Bring it on. All right, you can handle it. Why? Because he did die for you, and he gave these powers to you that cannot bother you. I'm going to tell you how you can test a Christian, and sometimes people are a little more so than others. But if you have some person, oh dear God, why does this always happen to me? Because he knows you can handle it. That's why. He knows you can shuck it off like a shuck off of corn, tromp on it, take its name, get it out of the way through the power of God. You're a champion. Or you know what you can be if you want to? You can be a follower of the prince of the world. Darkness. Worry. Upset. It's no good, friend. Join the club. That's the club that follows Jesus Christ. And be blessed. Verse 11, for we which live are always delivered unto death for Jesus' sake, that the life also of Jesus might be made manifest in our mortal flesh. In other words, we are an epistle of his word, that Christianity is powerful and that it works. And naturally, if you're a true Christian, you know that Christians never die. We simply step into the spiritual body and we're with the Father evermore, defeating death, defeating the devil, who is death. You want documentation that Satan is death? It's Hebrews chapter 2, verse 14. Okay. And we go with the next verse here, verse 12. For then death worketh in us, but life in you. And naturally, when you're taking forth, you are threatened sometimes. So what? So what? What would you expect from Satan? He's going to give you problems, but you have power over him. 13, we having the spirit of faith. Do you have it? That kind of sets apart those that don't. According as it is written, I believed, and therefore have I spoken. We also believe, and therefore speak. We bring that truth out. Do you know where it's written? It's important that you do. Okay. Because he didn't just repeat it just for nonsense. You'll find it in Psalms 116. Hold your place in 2 Corinthians, but turn with me to Psalms 116. Let's understand what he was talking about, where it's written, and what you can count on. It's your guarantee. When you think you might start sweating on your first cruise, remember this psalm. Psalm 116, and it reads, I love the Lord because he hath heard my voice and my supplications. Do you know he always does that? They're bottled. He keeps them. He knows what you ask for. He'll answer it in his time, not yours, because he knows what's good for you. Because he hath inclined his ear unto me, therefore will I call upon him as long as I live. Are you going to do that? You can. He's there for you. That's his promise. He's your father. And do you know something? It may be hard for you to believe, but he loves you. He truly does. Even with all your shortcomings, he still loves you. The sorrows of death compassed me, and the pains of hell got hold upon me. I found trouble and sorrow. Then called I upon the name of the Lord. O Lord, I beseech thee, deliver my soul. Gracious is the Lord and righteous. Yea, our God is merciful. That means he's full of love. He's always fair. Can you get that from the world? No, you can't. But you can get it from him. He'll always be fair, and anytime you start doubting him, you're headed for trouble. The Lord preserveth the simple. That means the guiltless, okay? Those that are sincere, that should be translated sincere. I was brought low, and he helped me. Do you understand that he'll help you? He's talking to you here. This is why Paul would say in 2 Corinthians, it's written. You need to understand it. It wasn't just New Testament. It's Old Testament from time immortal. Return unto the rest. That means get your confidence up. Your rest is your confidence in yourself and in the Lord. O my soul, for the Lord hath dealt bountifully with thee. You can have confidence when you know he's dealing with you. You're somebody. You're a child of God, a champion of the people. Not a wimp. A can-do type person. Bring it on. Okay. For thou hast delivered my soul from death, mine eyes from tears, and my feet from falling. That means stumbling. And to put a stumbling block in somebody's face, don't do it. Okay. I will walk before the Lord in the land of the living. Now this is what he quoted, and so listen carefully. I believed, therefore have I spoken. I was greatly afflicted. I don't care how much you're afflicted. When you believe and when you speak, he's going to take care of business. Okay. He lets you handle what you can handle, and that's a bunch, I hope. I like to do business with can-do type people. I've traveled in circles where we had real people that kept each other alive. Champions, warriors, Christian warriors. So you want to realize we're in a war today against Satan. And what you do is important. Don't you dare go to sleep on watch. You keep your eyes open. Keep your ears to the ground. That's why he sent you here. I believe, and it's for that reason I speak. And what does that amount to? Verse 11, listen carefully and learn a lesson. I said in my haste, all men are liars. I'm going to tell you something. This is why it's important that you listen to God. God is not a liar. Men don't necessarily even lie intentionally, but they're not perfect like God is. That's why you want to listen to him. What shall I render unto the Lord for all his benefits toward me? Question. Well, what can I do for him? Well, let him tell you, okay? I will take the cup of salvation and call upon the name of the Lord. I will take that holy communion, which is symbolic, in which he became our Passover, as it's written in 1 Corinthians chapter 5, verses 6 and 7. Jesus Christ himself becoming our Passover, our cup. I will pay my vows unto the Lord now in the presence of all his people. We're going to stand united. Precious is in the sight of the Lord is the death of his saints. I mean, if one should be called back home, do you think there isn't a welcoming committee? There certainly is, all right? Lord, truly, I am thy servant. Are you? Think about it. I am thy servant and the son of thine handmaiden. Thou hast loosed my bounds. You've set me free. He can set you free today. Don't get hung up in the ways of this world. Defeat it. Be a winner, not a loser. Walk with your head up. Watch where you're stepping. Step carefully. But how do you want to be prepared? Verse 17, I will offer to thee the sacrifice of thanksgiving and will call upon the name of the Lord. I will pay my vows unto the Lord now in the presence of all his people, in the courts of the Lord's house, in the midst of thee, O Jerusalem. Praise ye the Lord. Do you know what praise ye the Lord is in Hebrew? A lot of people say it and they're not even aware of it. It's hallelujah. Hallelujah. Praise ye the Lord. Why? Because of what he does for us. So fascinating. That's why Paul would bring you back to this scripture. It is so beautiful. Returning now to 2 Corinthians chapter 4, verse 14. After he said, it is written, you've read it, let's continue. Knowing that he which raised up the Lord Jesus shall raise up us also by Jesus and shall present us with you all, a family, union, can-do type people. For all things are for your sakes. All the suffering that has been done in the past was for your sakes. Christ's death on the cross, so forth. That the abundant grace might through the thanksgiving of many redound to the glory of God. It's his plan. It's worthwhile. For which cause we faint not. I don't know what kind of shape are you in. How quick do you faint out? Yeah, it's too hard. I'm going to turn around and go back. Oh, well, don't try to walk with me then, okay? Not if we're in combat. If we walk backwards, we'll go together. Okay. We'll do it God's way. So don't, when you have the Father, you can't be one of these fainty types. You're not a wimp. Okay. You're a champion of God's people. We faint not, but though our outward man perish, yet the inward man is renewed day by day. I mean, you grow stronger and stronger and stronger. Are you familiar with the inward man? That's really you. That's you eternally. That's you even in the hereafter. It is you even in the beginning. For our light affliction, that's what it really amounts to. It's no big deal. Our light affliction, which is but for a moment, worketh for us a far more exceeding and eternal weight of glory. While we look not at the things which are seen. I don't know, is this your hang up? Looking at things that are seen, but at the things which are not seen, for the things which are not, for the things which are seen are temporal, but the things which are not seen are eternal. That's God's hand. That's God's touch. As he leads you and directs you, that's eternal. It's not one of these passing fancies. It's his way and his way of delivering. Paul was one of the greatest scholars that God let walk the earth, as for he could quote more languages, and God would utilize him to write most of the New Testament. It becomes clear why. Because he knew, because he had the hand of God upon him. Turn on to chapter 10. This is what you want to be careful of. Chapter 10, same book. We're going to just stay in this book. I like it. Chapter 10, skip to verse 12. Let's read there. For 2 Corinthians chapter 10, verse 12. For we dare not make ourselves of the number or compare ourselves with some that commend, got it? That's our word, that commend themselves. But they measuring themselves by themselves and comparing themselves among themselves are not wise. Well, who do you compare yourself to then? A servant of God. You are a servant of God. And you always look at Christ, and you look at the Father. What did we read back in Psalms that he wanted you to be aware of? All men are liars. Again, they may not. It may not be intentional, but if you've studied ministries down through the years, how many of them have you heard that will plow along pretty good, and then just, I mean, they take a turn out across a gully, and it's rough bumping. Okay, I mean, they leave the Word of God. And they leave you high and dry. So you stick with God's word. Not this man or any other man, but the word of God. Okay. So he said, you want to be careful because some people commend themselves. Yes, I'll be, this ministry be John Brown's University of the Hereafter. Well, what happened to Christ? And I'm not knocking any church, and I just now remember we got a college that's not too far from here. It's a good little college, good little Christian college, I'll hasten to add. But, you know, don't follow man's ministry, follow Christ's ministry. That is so very important. That gets right to the heart of the matter, okay? But don't measure men by what they might say. Or how they commend themselves. Oh yes, look what we've done here. You know, because you follow someone that says, look what God has done here. Because God's the one that's doing it. Man could do very little without God's help, without God's touch, without the anointing of the Holy Spirit that brings the family together. So that's how you measure and that's how you commend people. Okay. Verse 12, let's go with 13. But we will not boast of things without our measure, not God's. But according to the measure of the rule which God hath distributed to us, a measure to reach even unto you. Always go by God's measure, okay? Friend, this is such important information for you in the word commend. For we stretch not ourselves beyond our measure, as though we reach not unto you. For we are come as far as to you also in preaching the gospel of Christ. What he's saying is we were the first ones that came to you preaching the gospel. Not boasting, we didn't come there boasting, not boasting of things without our measure, that is, of other men's labors, but having hope when your faith is increased that we shall be enlarged by you according to our rule abundantly. This is the way Christianity grows. When you accept it and when you live it, you can't help touching other people. It's powerful. It has influence. It sets examples. To preach the gospel in the regions beyond you and not to boast in another man's line of things made ready to our hand, we're not going to do that, and you shouldn't either. But he that glorieth, let him glory in the Lord. You got that? Give God the credit. Give God the glory. For not he that commendeth himself is approved, but whom the Lord commendeth. That's what separates the would-be's from those that are servants of God. God commends. Why? Well, he's told you over and over, follow my word. Do my word, not men's word. Follow it, and I know you, and I will bless you. Just as he stated in Psalms 116 back there. I will. This is the moment of salvation. I have already secured thee. That means put a guaranteed down payment. It's a legal term in the Greek language. I've got a legal down payment on you. It's already paid and you're going to collect. Okay. So it's God that commends when you follow his word. All right. One more place I want to take you. Let's go all the way back to chapter 3. Let's see. I'm sorry. I want to take you to 6. Okay, chapter 6. Very important. Chapter 6, 2 Corinthians, verse 1 reads, we then as workers together with him beseech you also that you receive not the grace of God in vain. That, you know what vain means? That means emptiness. That you realize it has a value to it. For he saith, I have heard thee in a time accepted, and in the day of salvation have I secured thee. There's that guaranteed word, okay? Made a down payment, just like if you want something, if you're buying it on time, you make a down payment. Behold, now is the acceptable time. Behold, now is the day of salvation. He paid the price. It's set there. All you have to do is step forward and claim it, okay? And live it, of course. Exactly the way he's laid it out if you want to be commended. Giving no offense in anything that the ministry be not blamed. In other words, in fact, protect your credibility. Let God's ministry be God's word, not man's word. But in all things, approving. This is that same Greek word that's translated commended. Okay, approving ourselves as the ministers of God. In much patience, you got that? In much patience, in afflictions, in necessities, in distress. Can you handle all that? When you begin to teach Christ, that's what's going to happen. And you got to understand, you know, there are warriors that love a fight, okay? Bring it on. If you can reach into the fire and pull out a lost soul. Now, I'm not speaking literally here. I'm speaking spiritually. Okay, if you can help someone and if you can pull that soul back out of there and make him or her somebody, a child of God, you've done a great thing. That's what it's about. Well, you're going to have a little trouble. So what? What do you think? You know, well, I want to be more like Christ. I want to be more like Jesus. Oh, they crucified him. Is that what you want? Do you think they didn't rough him up? Now, that's not to say the secret to this whole thing is be wiser than the serpent. Okay, don't let him mislead you, tromp on you, or bring too much trouble until you nip it in the bud. You put a stop to it, period. You don't put up with it. You're a Christian, and life is too short to have troubles rule you. Handle it. Get it fixed and do it quickly, and it's never as painful, okay? I could really get into this. I really could, okay? Because life is so wonderful when you let Satan have all the trouble and you just receive the good things, okay? Verse 5, he continues, in stripes. Paul was beaten a little bit. Imprisonments, in tumults and labors, in watchings, in fastings. I mean, we went hungry for a while. On those long trips, they didn't have a quick trip along the road where you could stop and get a cold drink, okay? You had to do it God's way, a nice cool stream or something, okay? We went hungry sometimes, he's saying. But pureness by knowledge, by long suffering, that's patience, by kindness, by the Holy Spirit, by love unfeigned. That means not hidden. It's the real thing. Verse 7. By the word of truth. How much this will get you, my friend, the word of truth. That's God's word. By the power of God, by the armor of righteousness, that's justification, on the right hand and on the left. Do you know what this means, on the right hand and on the left? It means you're to be armed with what? Well, in the right hand, you have the sword. And what is a Christian sword? It's the word of God. It's a two-edged sword. Revelation chapter 1, verses 15 and 16. It cuts both ways. It's wicked when it comes to handling Satan. Then what's in the left? The shield. And what is the shield? It's faith. How much faith do you have? You're either a believer or you're not, as far as I'm concerned. Okay? Because if you have the faith to know God means exactly what he says, you're a dynamo. Okay? You can get it done, friend. And I'll be riding right with you. We'll get her done together. That's what commended, standing together, united, means. Verse 8, by honor and dishonor, by evil report and good report, as deceivers and yet true. People are going to write all kinds of things about you if you really teach God's word. If you don't believe it, I'll use myself as an example. Plunk up Arnold Murray I don't even work the computer on the internet, but pull it up and see what they say about me. I mean, do you realize I have a harem of 7 Kenite women? Ooh, man, I mean to tell you, but nobody's told me about it. Okay, I don't know about it, but somebody on, do you understand that according to the internet, I have 7 Lear jets? 7. I've never owned a Learjet in my life, okay? Never. But they will say stuff. What, do I look wounded? Does it bother me? No. If they want to have fun doing that kind of stuff, my people know me well enough to know I don't deal in that kind of stuff, okay? Would I need 7 airplanes? No, just 1, okay? To get it done. And a smaller that operates a little less expensive if you've just got 1 person or you're going by yourself, okay? Common sense always rules. But no Lear jets, all right? Bill Lear was a nice man, but his stuff runs pretty high. Okay, but what I'm trying to tell you, be prepared for it. I kind of consider it a badge of honor, okay? I mean, I must be rattling Satan's cage something terrible for the things they say about me. And I never read it, but I have read a few of them, and I've missed out on a lot of stuff. Really, I have. It just, I'm almost a recluse. I'm not even around people. But according to that internet, and according to those people, I really have a ball. Okay. But don't let something like that bother you, okay? It shouldn't. God knows, okay? He knows everything about you. And it's Satan's not the judge. The people on the internet are not the judge. God's the judge. And he knows, and that's all that matters, okay? Just keep plowing and plow deeper than anybody else, and you'll do just fine, okay? So don't get all upset or bent out of shape if somebody, don't have a thin skin and try to be a Christian, you know, if you're really working at it. Verse 9, as unknown and yet well known, as dying and behold we live, eternally that is, as chastened, that means corrected, and not killed, that means injured sometimes, but not to the death, not as long as God needs you, as sorrowful yet always rejoicing, as poor yet making many rich, as having nothing and yet possessing all things. Okay. Do you understand how fortunate a Christian is? Possessing all things. Why? He's your father and he owns it all. You inherit it, okay? O ye Corinthians, our mouth is open unto you, our heart is enlarged. And in other words, what he's saying is, I love you with all my heart. And I'm don't strain our relationship by thinking, letting people get you down, okay? Handle it. Ye are strained in us, but ye are straitened in your own bowels. In other words, you bring it on yourself. Straitened means you are strained, but you do it to yourself if you allow it. Don't let Satan's work be a burden to you. Okay. Now, for a recompense in the same, I speak as unto my children, be ye also enlarged. Be ye not unequally yoked together with unbelievers. For what fellowship, listen to me closely, this is important, what fellowship hath righteousness with unrighteousness? And what communion hath light with darkness? This doesn't mean you don't plant seeds to unbelievers. It means you don't fellowship and work with them in the ministry. Try to bring them in and work with them in the ministry until they believe. You know why? You're going to yoke yourself up to something that's going to, when you get ready to they're going to haul. Okay, that's horse talk. Okay, that means when you want to go one way, they're going to go another. They're going to pull you down. Don't be dumb. Okay, be intelligent. And what concord or agreement hath Christ with Baal, with Satan, the Antichrist? Or what part hath he that believeth with an infidel? Very little. Okay. Plant a seed, if it grows, fine. If it doesn't, you're on your way. And what agreement hath the temple of God with idols? For ye are the temple of the living God, as God hath said, I will dwell in them. What did he say? I will dwell in them and walk in them, and I will be their God, and they shall be my people. Are you? He claims you, and you want to be sure you claim him. Do it his way. Wherefore, come out from among them, and be ye separate, saith the Lord, and touch not the unclean thing, and I will receive you. That's important, beloved. Be careful what you touch when it comes to religion. Do it God's way. Do it with the word of God, and be blessed by God. Or be unequally yoked and pulled down, and will be a father unto you, and you shall be my sons and daughters, saith the Lord Almighty. In other words, back to that verse where you were approved. That means accepted, commended, a part of the family. I want to read five more verses real quick back in verse 3, chapter 3, and then we're going to quit. Chapter 3. Of this same book, we're going to read the first five verses, and then we're through. Do we begin again to commend ourselves? This is important, beloved. It's a question. Or need we as others epistles of commendation to you? Or letters of commendation from you? This is like saying, beloved, in this family, do we have to have a letter from you saying I'm a believer? Or would you have to have one from me swearing I was a believer? Or can you tell by the way I act and I can tell by the way you act? Okay. That's the epistle. It's living in flesh. And I don't need your letter. Okay. I mean, it's all right if you want to write me a letter, fine. You know, I'm not saying that. I'm saying as an epistle, it's what you do. It's how you act. Verse 2, ye are our epistle written in our hearts, known and read of all men. It's really alive. For as much as ye are manifestly declared to be the epistle of Christ, ministered by us, written not with ink, but with the Spirit of the living God, not in tables of stone, but in fleshly tables of the heart, the real thing. This is why Christianity is not a religion. It's a reality. It's in your life every day if you live it. Is it difficult? No. Do you know something? It's so much simpler than other ways of life. To follow Him, to praise Him, to let Him lead you. He's the boss, you understand? He's the judge. Verse 4. And such trust have we through Christ to Godward, 5 to complete, not that we are sufficient of ourselves to think anything as of ourselves, but our sufficiently is of God. Let yours be also, beloved. Let your sufficiency be of God, that He completes you, that He rounds you out, that you follow Him, that you're commended. And again, a letter of commendation isn't just, it's what you do. It's action on your part. Then God commends you. That's to say He approves you. He covenants you in His overall covenant. Why? Because He wants to be your Father. He doesn't want to be, He is. Whether you like it or lump it, your soul belongs to Him. And it's His to do with as He chooses. You know where that's documented? Ezekiel chapter 18, verse 4. All souls belong to God. You don't get around, well, I'm just going to get around to giving my soul to Him. Sorry, buddy, too late. He's got it, okay? And He's going to do with it what is fair and right. So, Heavenly Father, we thank You, Father, for the written word. We thank You, Father, for the living epistle of Your family and many-membered family that stand together, that make that commendation in these end times to do Thy work here on earth in these perilous times, Father. We do not whimper, we get it done, Father. Why? Because You lead us, direct us, and protect us. We thank You in Yeshua Jesus' precious name. Amen.
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0: You get over your guilt is to ask forgiveness and to know He does forgive, and it's gone. It doesn't exist. And get a hold of your bootstraps, pull yourself up. You're tough, you're a woman of God. Act like it. Okay. Carol from Idaho. I have a question about angels. If angels are sexless, then how does God know what name to give them, like Michael? Because I know some people name their daughters Michelle, also but spelling different maybe. Carol, what angels are not sexless. Okay. What was Adam created after an in? The image of God and the angels. So the angels all look like Adam, or that is to say, they were, that's the body. Adam was not sexless, okay? He certainly was not. And the fallen angels were able even to impregnate woman in Genesis chapter 6. So they're not sexless, okay? Which has nothing to do with what human beings name their children. Now, naturally, all of the angelic names are masculine, and that's as it should be. There's a reason for that. They were all masculine. God created woman here from the feminine DNA of Adam and still brought souls of beings, entities, into the woman. And you might say, well, how did he pick the difference? I always feel he picked the tougher to be the woman because they got more patience and they put up with men, and that do make a difference, okay? Just making friends and influencing people here, okay? Cynthia from California. I'm wondering what else can't possibly do to help them beside giving him, your stepfather is, he's 69, okay? Wondering what else you can do. You're doing everything about right, okay? You're supporting him, you're encouraging him, and strokes kind of, tell him to look up. Sometimes you can recover from a stroke. I mean, it'll come back kind of slowly sometimes when you're at that age. But I don't want you to feel bad. We'll keep you in prayer, and you keep supporting your stepfather. You're doing great, and God's proud of you for doing that. And I'm sure your stepfather is also. I'm sure he's real proud of you. You keep encouraging him in the Lord, okay? Martha from Tennessee. Why do some people can't understand why my husband and I watch you and enjoy your teaching, but sometime we wonder why some people can't understand, why some can't get the message on things when you explain it so clearly? Well, because they don't have eyes to see, okay? God sent the spirit of slumber upon some, as it's written in Romans chapter 11, verse 5, 6, and 7. And there's nothing man can do to remove that stupor, is what the word is in the Greek. You're not going to take it off of their eyes. And it's kind of for their own protection. This is why when you plant a seed and it doesn't grow, leave it alone, okay? Don't worry a great deal about it. I sure don't, okay? As long as you teach God's word and teach it properly, you're never going to be hard up for students, okay? Because people respect that, and God loves it, all right? But there are some people that are just not going to see, and that's as it should be. You see, it would be real easy for somebody that wasn't meant, if they could see the truth, and then give in to Antichrist without standing against him. That's the unpardonable sin. So we don't question things like that. When God puts the spirit of stupor, leave it be. Jessica from Tennessee. Now this may be a simple question to ask, but the 7,000 elect, will they come from all over the world? A lot of places aren't allowed air coverage or pastors like you. Well, they're only going to come from God's elect, okay, number one. And they're only going to come from the Christian faith. And that may That's just as it is. Only the Christian faith harbors and contains God's election. Why? Because it's believers in Christ. Therefore, otherwise, that's why Antichrist wants to deceive them. It's not going to happen. And I'm out of time again. Hey, I love you all because you enjoy studying God's word. Don't miss the next lecture on the gospel armor. So ever important. God loves you because you enjoy studying his word. Makes his day when you make his day. He's going to make yours. We are brought to you by your tithes and offerings. If we've helped you, you help us keep coming to you. Blessing God, he always blesses you. Most important though, and it really is, you remember it. Always, always stay in his word. Every day in his word, even with trouble, it's still a good day. Do you know why? Because Jesus, Yahshua, he is the living word.
1: 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Thank you for watching today's program, and God bless you.

The book of Deuteronomy. The law was given as our schoolmaster. Have you been to school on God's Word? Certainly one way to go there is to study the book of Deuteronomy. Probably the most exciting thing that Deuteronomy has to offer for you is that great song of Moses, that those that overcome the false Messiah in the end generation will be singing. The law itself being the schoolmaster that keeps us out of trouble in these flesh bodies. Again, an education in taming that part of you that oftentimes needs taming through the old schoolmaster, that great book, Deuteronomy, the law, and its set ways of keeping you from harm's way even in this generation. You're going to enjoy it.

reaping. You know, what an interesting subject, and Christ always warned us about this. You can gain a great deal from the promises of Almighty God. Our Father made a covenant with Abraham concerning the people. Our Father made a covenant with David concerning the throne. God made a covenant with Noah concerning this earth. You live on it. You should be familiar with that covenant, because it holds still to this day. And don't you ever let some one of these people that say the sky's falling, little old chicken little, don't you ever let one of them get under your craw, okay? You do have a craw, don't you? Okay. Now, so never, I mean, our Father's in charge. So I want you to open your Bibles. Let's just go back to Genesis. Let's go back to chapter 8. And let's cover this covenant God made with Abraham, with Noah rather, concerning the earth, not the throne, not the people, but the good old eretz in the Hebrew term, terra firma, earth. And our Father keeps his word. You can count on it. Chapter 8, the great book of Genesis, let's pick it up in verse 20. The flood's over, people have landed, God's blessing. Let's pick it up with verse 20 of chapter 8. And Noah builded an altar unto the Lord, a place to worship, and took of every clean beast and of every clean fowl and offered burnt offerings on the altar. This is why that he was instructed to take more than two of the clean animals, okay, for sacrifice. And the Lord smelled a sweet savor, which means a rest. He smelled a sweet rest. And the Lord said in his heart, listen to what he said now, I will not again curse the ground anymore for man's sake. For the imagination of man's heart is evil. He knows that. He knows that there's evil people in this world. From his youth, neither will I again smite anymore everything living as I have done. I'm not going to do that anymore. It's my promise. It's my covenant. Now in the next sentence we have seven times repetition of a polysynditon, which means the word is and. It's just like the first chapter in the Bible. That's a polysynditon, which means there's more meant than is written, and you have to pick up on that. It's done for what? For emphasis. Seven times in the next verse we have this word and, which is that polysynditon. And eight things, listen to me closely, eight things are named in four pairs of opposites. Done for emphasis. It's his covenant with the earth. So you listen carefully and don't ever let anyone rob you of this. It's your surety. It's your confidence. It's your knowing. A Christian or a non-believer could never grasp this. They're going to listen to the ways of the world rather than the promise of God concerning earth, eretz, terra firma. Okay. Here we go, verse 22. While the earth remaineth, that means as long as it exists in this dispensation of time, seed time and harvest. In other words, you're going to have a reaping and you're going to have a planting. Cold and heat. You worried about global warming? Have you ever read this? You're going to have both cold and heat. And summer and winter. You're going to have the seasons. And day and night shall not cease. And there you have the seven for emphasis. Eight things named, four sets of opposition, letting you know our God is going to pick, what are you supposed to be? Moderate, moderation in all things. So don't get all shook up about global warming. We're always going to have cold. Why? God promised it. This is his earth. He's in charge, whether you like it or not. Man may make all kinds of claims. There will always be a sowing. And there will always be a reaping. That's why we came here.
that reaping is going to take place. For some people, it's not going to be all that cheery, but it shall happen. Now, let's go to the great book of Proverbs. I want to go to the 22nd Proverb. And let's just pick a few verses here in this 22nd Proverb. Let's begin with verse 6. Proverbs 22, verse 6. Don't ever let anyone steal your confidence that God gives you, that he promises. Do you take man's word or do you take God's word? Always take God's word. That's what's important. Verse 6 reads of Proverbs 22. Train up a child in the way he should go, and when he is old, he will not depart from it. When you anchor truth and weld it down, it always proves itself out, and a wise person always comes back to it, period. That's why once you teach truth and once people absorb that truth, no one's going to share.

Take them away from that. They're not going to let somebody rob them. They're going to stick with the Father, as they really should. Verse 7, the rich ruleth over the poor, and the borrower is servant to the lender. Don't ever borrow unless you absolutely have to. Never. If you can't afford it, you don't need it. Find a different way. Now, I'm not talking about borrowing money in business that you have to get along and so forth, or maybe beginners with your home. But when it comes to, like, if you need a certain item, don't go down and put it on time. That means you enjoy paying double. And the Ching Ching people sure like to sit there and rake it in, okay? You don't want to pay double. If anything, if you've got the tender green bargain, okay, I mean, get it down to your price, okay? Because you're always going to be a servant to the lender if you borrow. So, and there are extenuating circumstances, work and get out of it, okay? Usury will sink your boat, all right, if you don't use it wisely. He that soweth, here comes our reaping, he that soweth iniquity shall reap vanity, and the rod of anger shall and the rod of his anger shall fail. What it means is his anger will consume him. Just eat him up. Have you ever known anybody like that? There's nothing you can say or do that their anger just consumes them. They can't be happy with anything or anybody. So, why? Because you don't sow properly. If you sow that is peaceful, you're going to reap what? Peace. If you sow honesty, guess what you're going to reap? Honesty. As long as you're careful and keep people straight, you know. You're a big person, you're a Christian, a child of God, act like it, and see that things stay straight. Don't let someone take advantage of you. Christians are not second-class citizens. We are what God intended we should be, that is, children of God. So you always stand up and see that people respect you, and they will when you use this instead of your hip, okay? That's just think with your head, okay? Not with your feet. You were given a brain, use it, okay? That's what's in your forehead, use it. Now, I'm not being insulted. I'm saying these are simple, pure, out-and-out ways of life, okay? What you reap, what you sow, you're going to reap it. You sow trouble, guess what? It's coming home to roost, friend. You can count on it. Well, I just like to cut corners a little bit. Hey, they're going to cut them on you. Who said that? God did. He knows. You can't con him. You can't fool him. And you can't get away with abusing him. Do it his way. Sow that is right, honest, and just with integrity. You'll always smile, okay? You'll always be blessed. Don't let anger absorb you. He that hath a bountiful eye shall be blessed, for he giveth of his bread to the poor. Bountiful means manages good, knows how to do it, and can get along and make the best of every situation. 10, cast out the scorner and contention, that's the scorner against God. Cast him out, get rid of him. And contention shall go out, yea, strife and reproach shall cease. Don't ever put up with a troublemaker in your family, okay? By that I mean if you have a you're supposed to get along with a neighbor if it be possible. That's scripture. But if you have a scorner against God, somebody that hates God, don't go into business with them. Don't be careful even what you have to do with them. Why? They're going down, friend. They're going down. You don't want to go down with them. So scorn always brings contention, trouble. I mean, and Satan loves to get Christians into that trap, okay? Satan loves to get two Christians arguing over how a package of wieners are opened or how somebody squeezes a toothpaste.

0: and bleeding hearts that think you're a doormat. You're not. You're a child of God. Act like it. The eyes of the Lord preserve knowledge. I want you to read that again. The eyes of the Lord preserve knowledge, and he overthroweth the words of the transgressor. He just does it. In other words, a transgressor, he's not going to make it. God's going to see to it. He's going to trip. He's going to slip up. There's not a perfect crime. A crime is a crime. Okay. So do it God's way, and you'll always be blessed. Watch what you sow, because what you sow is what you're going to reap. You got to have a mind that finds peace of mind to find happiness in this world. You find it right here in truth and knowledge from our Heavenly Father. That brings that Sabbath, which simply means rest and peace. It gives you that rest at night where you can sleep good, where you have nothing to worry about. Times may get a little tight at times, but you're going through. You're going to make it. You know why? You're a child of God. He hears you. He knows you. He loves you. Okay, let's go to the New Testament for a moment. Let's go to Mark chapter 4. Great Gospel of Mark, youngest of the writers. And we want to go to chapter 4. This has to do with the parable of the sower, but I want to catch the part that follows that. I want to get to the reaping. I want to say something about the word reaping. It's theroidzo, and it comes from theros. You know, have you ever had a theros meter? Theros is heat in the Greek, and theroidzo means harvest time because of the heat. This word is quite familiar to you. Maybe, do you know what a thermometer is? It's a thermometer, okay, if we say that like we say in English, all right? Measures heat and temperature. So it is, theros is summer, is heat rather, heat provided by the sun, and theroidzo is reaping. Or harvest. Why? Because of the sun, the crop is matured, and God takes care of that. And that's a point he wants you to pick up from this. You cannot make things grow. You can sow it, and you can harvest it, but God makes it grow. Okay. This is how patience is built in. And this is how Jesus, he utilizes this to teach you patience. And unfortunately, most human beings want it now. Want it now. I want the quick stuff. 3 minute, 1 minute stuff, oatmeal. Don't want any of this oatmeal that goes for 20 minutes where it's healthy and nutritious. I want some 3 minute oatmeal where it's all cooked out and gone up in smoke and chewy. Okay. You know. So you want to, you. Let things happen as they happen. Let nature flow its course. Be patient and enjoy and be healthy, okay? So this is the part I want to pick up on as we come here to verse 26, after the parable of the sower. What are we going to say the kingdom is like? Verse 26, Mark chapter 4. And he said, so is the kingdom of God, as if a man should cast seed into the ground. You plant something. Beautiful thing, you know. Gives you a good feeling to plant. And should sleep and rise night and day. And the seed should spring and grow up, and he knoweth not how. After you plant it, there's not a thing you can do about it. You can nurture it and water it and cultivate it, but guess who makes it grow? The secret of that little embryo that God places in there that springs to life, and that plant and the leaves spring up and they just grow and grow, and you got to be patient. You can't rush it up. You can't have a 1 minute tomato plant. You can't have a 1 minute pepper plant, okay? It takes time because God causes it to grow. And that's what he's saying here is learn to be patient, okay? Don't be impatient. For the earth bringeth forth fruit of herself. She handles it on her own. That earth that God made a covenant with for us. First the blade, then the ear, and after that the full corn in the ear. God takes care of that, okay? It just happens. And you got to be patient, okay? Let the corn ripen, then go for it, okay? But be patient while you're doing it. But when the fruit is brought forth immediately, he putteth in the sickle because the harvest is come. You see, so many people, what he's teaching you is you may plant a seed somewhere and they say, oh, go on, go away. Okay. And you think, I failed. Oh, did you? You planted it. Now, did God say in this parable, you're going to make it grow? Uh-uh. God says, I'll take care of it. It's my business. If I want it to grow, that seed you planted in somebody's mind, I'll see that it sprouts. Nothing you can do about it, friend. You got to be patient. But I thought I was the greatest teacher in the world, that I could just plant a seed and wham, they had to hear that and I'm home free. No. All you can do is plant the truth and Father makes it grow. That's why he's telling you don't give up on somebody. Don't pester somebody at the same time. Always protect your credibility. But plant a seed and know that it's there. And if it grows, it's God's will. And if it doesn't, it's not. Okay. Teaches you patience. Let's continue on a little bit here. Verse 30. And he said, whereunto shall we liken the kingdom of God? What do you think it's going to be like? Or what can we say it's like? Or with what comparison shall we compare it? How could we in the world, this world, compare something to God's kingdom? Do you know what a kingdom is? That's a king and his dominion, okay? He's in charge, got it? It is like a grain of mustard seed, which when it is sown in the earth is less than all the seeds that be in the earth. You might plant a little seed of truth, just a little bitty thing. And just like if you have the faith of a mustard seed, you can, real thing now, you can move mountains. That means nations. So you plant that little seed, and God has a way. Do you know that some of the mustard plants would grow up to a man's head on horseback in the area of this riding? That's how big they would grow sometimes, okay? That's how it works, okay? You never know. You plant the littlest old truth you could ever think of, and it could turn into a dynamo, okay? It could turn into a whole ministry all on its own. You don't know. But I'll tell you somebody that does. That's your Heavenly Father, okay? So be patient. Enjoy. Let God be God. Let Yahweh be Yahweh, okay? He is our Father. But when it is sown, it groweth up and becometh greater than all herbs and shooteth out great branches so that the fowls of the air may lodge under the shadow of it. The thing is, you better know who the birds are. You don't want any dirty birds roosting in your mustard bush, okay? And God expects you to be able to handle that, okay? But one little seed. So a lot of people think, well, God just never uses me. I just never do any good. Oh, how many seeds have you planted? How many of them grew? It's none of your business. God will take care of that part of it. Do you know something? I got some news for you. Most seeds, the majority of seeds, will not take until you're delivered up before the false Messiah. And they hear the Holy Spirit speaking through your lips, and they're going to take a deep breath and say, they warned me, she or he warned me of that. And then that seed begins to grow, and they begin to come out of confusion. So it's going to happen. Be patient. Let Father be Father, and let his word be the word, for his word is the truth. And the truth always, when God makes a covenant with this earth, you can count on it. Not going to be any global warming to speak of. Why? Because we're going to always have cold. Okay. And we're always going to have some warming, or we'd be back in the ice age again. Okay. God knows what he's doing. So let God be God and you be yourself, humbly, with patience, serving him. All right, let's go to the book of John, I believe we're going to go. John chapter 4. Excuse me. Who does God pick to plant seeds? Jesus did a wonderful thing here with this woman at the well. You know whose well it was? I mean, this is actual fact. The well was dug by Jacob and his family. Okay. It was about 115 foot deep. Okay, it had about 15 foot of water in it in 1860, I think it was, measured. But it was a well of watering for God's children. Okay. But Jesus wanted to deliver a message. He walked quite a ways to get here. He's by himself. It was against the law for a man to speak to a woman that was alone. But Jesus spoke to this woman. Who does God use to plant seeds? Let's pick up on it. John chapter 4, verse 13. They're at the well, okay, and Jesus is talking to her, and she said, "Oh, my parents and my people have been coming to this well for years and years." And Jesus answered and said unto her, "Whosoever drinketh of this water shall thirst again." You drink out of this well, you're going to have to make another trip. You're going to have to get more water. You're going to have to refill up your jug. Okay. "But whosoever drinketh of the water that I shall give him shall never thirst. But the water that I shall give him shall be in him a well of water springing up into everlasting life." Have you had that well in you? Do you produce water of truth? Do you plant seeds sometimes? I mean, you don't have to be a preacher. I'm not saying that. That's not what God wants you to be, maybe. Okay. And maybe he does. That's between you and the Father. A lot of times they'll see a big GP in the sky, and it doesn't mean go preach. It means go plow. Okay. So a lot of plow boys. All right. So, but what you do, that you share, you partake of that well that quenches your thirst because you got eternal life. And you plant those seeds that give eternal life, that Christ is Savior. And you share that and it grows. And you take care of that thirst with patience, with courtesy and dignity. You pass that on. You become a well yourself. And what a wonderful thing that is. We have one set of religions, they call themselves Bereans. Ber in the Hebrew tongue means well, water, okay? They pass on water. Supposed to, anyway. And so, verse 15. "The woman said unto him, Sir, give me this water that I thirst not, neither come here to draw." I don't want to make this hot sun. I don't want this hot sun. I don't want this long trip down here carrying these big old water jugs. I want to stay home. Just give me that and I'll be there forever. Jesus said unto her, "Go call thy husband and come hither." Why I'm doing this, who does God use to plant seeds? The woman answered and said, "I have no husband." And Jesus said unto her, "Thou hast well said, I have no husband. For thou hast had five husbands, and he whom thou now hast is not thy husband. In that saidest thou truly." He told her her whole life right there. The woman said unto him, "Sir, I perceive that thou art a prophet." our fathers worshiped in this mountain, and you say that in Jerusalem is the place where men ought to worship. 21, and Jesus said unto her, Woman, believe me, the hour cometh when you shall neither in this mountain nor yet in Jerusalem worship the Father. You worship, you know not what. You know what we worship for salvation. We know what we worship for salvation is of the correct translation, Judah. Well, that's where the throne is. But the hour cometh, I mean, it's going to happen. And now is when the true worshipers shall worship the Father in spirit and in truth, for the Father seeketh such to worship him wherever they are, whenever they are, whatever time they are. Now let's analyze this just a little bit. What would most churches do with this? I say most. What would some churches do with this? Let's don't judge them.
1: Well, we have a woman. I mean, look at her.
0: Five times divorced. To them, unpardonable sin. Well, it's not, okay? It's not the unpardonable sin. And she's living with that old boy now. Let's stone her. Let's get rid of her. Make her go to the back of the church. We can't use her.
1: Well, what did Jesus do about it?
0: I mean, he walked up and talked to the woman. She didn't just kind of bounce out to him. He started this, basically.
1: Verse 25, the woman said unto him, I know that Messiah cometh, which is called Christ. She did know that because of the study of Jacob. When he is come, he will tell us all things. Jesus said unto her, this is one of the times he declares it, I that speak unto thee am he. I'm Messiah. I am that Christ. He says this to this woman. Now, like I said, there's a lot of churches wouldn't even talk to that woman. He declared, I am the Christ. And unto this came his disciples, and upon this came his disciples, and marveled that he talked with the woman. Yet no man said, what seekest thou? Or why talkest thou with her? Imagine the power of the Holy Spirit was so strong, they didn't dare. Just because it was against the customs of men, not God, the customs of men, they were drawing back a little bit. The woman then left her water pot and went her way into the city and said unto the men, come see a man which told me all things that ever I did. Is not this the Christ? And away she goes into a town. This sinner woman, I'm not calling her a sinner woman, they did, okay, most likely. Then they went out of the city and came unto him. I mean, she gathered the crowd. She brought the church, okay? She brought the congregation. In the meanwhile, his disciples prayed him, saying, Master, eat. They were worried about him. And he said unto them, I have meat to eat that ye know not of. Therefore said the disciples one to another, hath any man brought him aught to eat? Did someone of you slip him something? Jesus said unto them, my meat is to do the will of him that sent me and to finish his work. That's got to be done, my friend. It's got to be done with patience, with knowledge, with understanding, and with the power of the Holy Spirit. Say not ye, there are yet 4 months, got this? 4 months, and then cometh harvest, theozidzo, okay? So, theozidzo, okay, the harvest time, the reaping time. Behold, I say unto you, lift up your eyes, open your eyes and look, and look on the fields, for they are white already to harvest. Look at all these people gathered here that need the truth, that need a word of encouragement, need a little help. Verse 36, and he that reapeth receiveth wages. This is important, beloved. He that reapeth
0: receiveth wages and gathereth fruit unto life eternal, not just in the barn, life eternal, that both he that soweth and he that reapeth may rejoice together. You know, the prophets of old started this. They planted, we reap. You didn't have that much to do with it. But with patience, you plant seeds and you reap the seed that the prophets of old and Christ himself planted. That's what he's talking about. And herein is that saying true, one soweth and another reapeth. We're a family. We get it done. I sent you to reap that whereon you bestowed no labor. Other men labored, and ye are entered into their labors. The prophets of old, the truth. You teach it. You pass it on. You study it. It's called the Word of God. It strengthens you. It enables you. Many of the Samaritans of that city believed on him for the saying of the woman which testified, he told me all that ever I did. Many of them believed because of what that woman said. That's not the right reason, beloved, but that's a start. Okay. That's why Christ sent her. You might say, well, he didn't tell her to go. Well, he didn't have to. The Spirit did. She was overjoyed. He told me he is Messiah. Okay. And she vivaciously went into town to pass that word on. So when the Samaritans were coming to him, they besought him that he would tarry with them. And he abode there 2 days. Okay. Not three, not four, but 2 days. Okay. The witness, okay, witness of truth. And many more believed because of his own word. Not hers, his own word. That's why you believe today, is because of his word. And said unto the woman, now we believe, not because of thy saying, for we have heard him ourselves, and know that this is indeed the Christ, the Savior of the world. After 2 days, he departed there. What a lesson to be learned at Jacob's well. Jacob, who tilled the earth that God made the covenant with, that there would always be heat, there would always be cold. There would always be planting, there would always be harvest, there would always be winter, there would always be summer. That it is, even though man is evil, God loves this earth. That's why he's going to set his eternal kingdom up in this earth. It is written in Revelation chapter 21 that he will do exactly that. Now, when you are seed planting, I want you to go with me to Matthew, book of Matthew, chapter 3. Sometimes you have to be a little careful. You have to use the power of God in planting seeds. John the Baptist, not Christ, but John the Baptist is baptizing by the River Jordan. I mean, people are coming out in droves, repenting and believing. What shows up on the horizon? This is why we're coming here. You want to be careful how you sow and who you baptize. Okay? I'm not saying, by that I mean you rest with, okay? Fellowship with. Verse 7, as the droves are coming out, what does John look up and see? In verse 7, chapter 3, the great book of Matthew. And when he saw many of the Pharisees and Sadducees come to his baptism, these are Kenites, beloved. He knew it. He saw them. He identifies it here in a moment. He said unto them, O generation, this word in the Greek is offspring, you offspring of vipers, the old snake in the garden. Who has warned you to flee from the wrath to come? In other words, that's what the truth is about, is warning people so that they straighten up and find salvation, become wheat rather than chaff.
1: because the fire is coming. That's how God judges, is by fire, a consuming fire. Not the fire that you think of that takes fuel and oxygen and heat, but the Holy Spirit. Simply, he speaks and something becomes nothing, where like he spoke and nothing became something. Okay, so go a little deeper level there. So warn people, but be careful. Bring forth therefore fruits meant for repentance. You show me the evidence. That's what he's saying. I want to see evidence that you want to repent, not that you're play acting. And think not to say within yourselves, we have Abraham to our father, for I say unto you that God is able of these stones to raise up children unto Abraham. In other words, God will use whomever he will. He offered a wedding. Nobody came, so he opened it up and said, everybody come. Come on in. Take part. And now also the axe is laid unto the root of the trees. Therefore, every tree which bringeth forth good, bringeth not forth good fruit, is hewn down and cast into the fire. Okay? Hey, produce or not. That's it. That's the way it goes. Okay? So planting seeds is a very important thing. And it pleases God. He smells a sweet savor. And then he blesses you. I indeed, John the Baptist speaking, I indeed baptize you with water unto repentance. But he that cometh after me is mightier than I, whose shoes I am not worthy to bear. He shall baptize you with the Holy Spirit and with fire. And that fire is the power of God, dunamis, that gives you the power and the authority to operate, to carry forth that truth in a simple, courteous way. Whose fan, do you know what kind of fan this is? It's a winnowing fan. Whose fan is in his hand that he may thoroughly purge, cleanse, okay, his floor and gather, reap, that is to say, his wheat unto the garner, but he will burn up the chaff with unquenchable fire. And so it is that he does with fire cleanse. And again, it's not the fire that we have hell fire, and then we have God the consuming fire. God is a consuming fire. He gets rid of that is evil. In conclusion, let's go to the book of Revelation. Let's complete with the great harvest, the great reaping. Chapter 14. Verse 13. Chapter 14, verse 13. Listen carefully. And I heard a voice from heaven. Where is this voice from? Heaven. Okay. Not earth, from heaven. Saying unto me, write, blessed are the dead which die in the Lord from henceforth, yea, saith the Spirit, that they may rest from their labors, and their works do follow them. Why do your works follow you? That's what you're judged by. How do yours stack up? Hey, it's in the book. It's written in the book of life. Your works, it's there. And you know something else that's there? If your works are bad, they're there. That's why repentance is so important. You get those bad ones erased, but the good ones stay. That's your payday. That's what you're blessed by. And you don't even have to wait to begin to receive those blessings. You can receive them today, okay, in part. But they do go with you. You don't want to forget that. That's why it's important. Verse 14, I looked, and behold, a white cloud, and on the cloud one set like unto the Son of Man. Well, wonder who it was. Well, it just told you. Okay, it's Christ himself. Having on his head a golden crown, he's King of kings and Lord of lords, the only crown there will be. And in his hand a sharp sickle. It's harvest time, friend. Reap, reap, reap, okay? And another angel came out of the temple crying with a loud voice to him that sat on the cloud, thrust in thy sickle and reap, for the time is come for thee to reap, for the harvest of the earth is ripe. It's time. It's the hour of temptation is over,
0: and we're going through with it. Antichrist has already been there. He's deceived as many as he can. Let's gather the gold of the master's crown right out of the people. And he that sat on the cloud thrust in his sickle on the earth, and the earth was reaped. And another angel came out of the temple, which is in heaven. Where is it? In heaven. Where is heaven? Wherever God is. He also having a sharp sickle. And another angel came out from the altar, which had power over fire. This is important. Over fire, and cried with a loud cry to him that had the sharp sickle, saying, thrust in thy sharp sickle, and gather the clusters of the vine of the earth, for her grapes are fully ripe. That harvest time is coming, beloved. It's going to be a sad time for some. Because why did your works follow you? That's what you judge by. Okay? And the angel thrust in his sickle into the earth, and gathered the vine of the earth, and cast it into the great winepress of the wrath of God. Now some people just start shaking in their boots. What was that winepress? The wrath of God. Is God angry at you? I'll ask it again. Is God angry at you? The answer? Not if you follow him. Not if you love him. It's only those that don't love him that go into that vat, okay, to be kind of judged by fire. Incidentally, you're talking about grapes. You don't harvest grapes with a sickle. You know that, don't you? So it's letting you know that something is being said here. You have to kind of put a little bit of this to understand, and it's tested by fire. Have you ever read the last verse of chapter 12, the great book of Hebrews? God is a consuming fire. Okay, he's the one doing the judging, and you better be proud of that, because he's not going to put some bad trip on you, because he even knows what you think. Okay, he's got right down to the nitty gritty. Okay, he's qualified, because he knows he knows what you're thinking even. So don't let somebody frighten you that you're going into this vat of the wrath of God, when God's not angry at you. He loves you. So it's not talking to you, okay? Verse 20, and the winepress was trodden without the city, and the blood came out of the winepress, even as the horse's bridles, but by the space of 1,600 furlongs. That's about 200 miles. That lets you know. Many people say, well, I don't know how anybody could be deceived. There are going to be a lot of them deceived. You can count on it. And does that make me happy? No, it doesn't. Because teachers should do a better job of teaching God's word. Seed should be planted that prevent and draw people out of that wrath, to whereby they're pleasing to God. It all started back in the garden, where that was clean was sacrificed to God. He smelled that sweet savor. He loved it. So when that great press comes, be clean. Okay. Be that gives God a lift. Let God say, that's my child. I love him. Love him, love him. Not into the wrath pit. Okay. So the reaping is coming. Theroidzum. That is to say, harvest. Reaping from theros, which means heat, summer. The very word itself comes from summer. And that summer is approaching. It means the end of time is coming. We get closer and closer. So what do we have to worry about? Nothing. We have rather things to rejoice about. Father loves his children. And it doesn't give him any pleasure to have to zap somebody. He would much rather give them a big hug. But you have to earn it. This is why John the Baptist said, let's see some evidence that you're worthy to be baptized. Most of them, being Kenites, did not show him any evidence. They weren't baptized. Old John the Baptist was pretty tough. He said, I'll put the axe right to the tree. He stood his ground, and sometimes you have to do that. Gentle, firm, God's word. Heavenly Father, thank you, Father, for the word. We know the reaping is coming, Father, the harvest. And Thank you, Father, that you give each and every one of these a part in that, Father, and gently planting those seeds, and we know you cause them to grow or not. That's your business, and we trust you and love you for it. Be with us this day, we ask it in Yeshua, Jesus' precious name. Amen.
2: 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Christ said in Mark 13, 23, "Behold, I have foretold you all things." 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
0: I'm going to take care of every one of you. I'm bringing peace. I'm coming in peacefully and prosperously. That's a promise of God of what he would say. Okay. Book of Daniel. And many people that are ignorant of God's word, or I should say it a little nicer, biblically illiterate, meaning they're lazy and never study God's word, they don't know that this false Christ is coming first, even though Jesus made it plain. Why? Because they listen to the traditions of men. And he's coming down, and that's why it's written in that 12th chapter of Revelation, "Oh, they're happy in heaven, but woe to you on earth." And those three woe trumps could just blast right away. Keisha from Georgia. "If I listen to you and don't go to a regular church, will God bless me?" Well, God blesses those that serve him. When you listen to us, you are in church, okay? It's fantastic if you have a local Bible teaching church that really teaches God's word chapter by chapter, verse by verse. If you have a local church that teaches what Smyrna and Philadelphia, those churches taught, because those are the only two Christ was happy with, they taught who the Kenites were, that they were not of our brother Judah, but of the synagogue of Satan. If you're in a church that doesn't teach that, you're in a heap of hurt. You need to make some changes, okay? And you would be a lot better off studying with us than you would going to a church that doesn't teach that, what Smyrna and Philadelphia taught, okay? Content. That content happens to be truth. It's called the Word of God. If you don't teach God's Word, he's not happy with you, okay? Paul from Florida. "Can anyone give communion?" Any Christian can give communion. I would not want a person that is a non-Christian to give communion, nor would I think they would want to. But any Christian can give communion, or you can take communion on your own, simply by asking our Father to bless the sacred ingredients as he so instructed in his holy word. Angel from Florida. "Who lived the longest in Genesis?" Genesis chapter 5, verse 17, Methuselah. Methuselah almost lived one day as with God. How long is one day with God? 1,000 years. He lived 900 and it escapes me, 70, I think, something years. I mean, he almost made it, but God had already promised, "You're going to die in the day you sin." And a day would have been 1,000 years. He didn't make it, all right, but he was the oldest. Methuselah. He was the son of Enoch, okay? He that walked with God, and God took him. That would be the father of Methuselah. Joe from Iowa. "Is Jesus the tree of life?" Jesus is the tree of life. He is the tree that will give you life, that is to say, eternal life, world without end. He's the way, he's the door, he's the gate to the sheep cot. He's the only way in. You can't crawl over a fence somewhere and get into that sheep cot. You got to go through him and under his staff, as a good shepherd does. He counts those sheep and brings them right in, and the shepherd knows his sheep and his sheep know him. Valerie from Tennessee. Were there men and women before Adam and Eve? Yes, there were. All the races. You know, look around you today. You've got different people and different races. And then God created Adam and Eve. And you might say, then what did they look like? Well, Adam means ruddy complected, okay, to show blood in the face. And that of course, identifies the person. Not that race has anything to do with it, other than God loves his children of all races that he created. He thinks it's fantastic. Donna from Oklahoma. In one place in the Bible, it says that Jesus is coming in the clouds, and in another place, it says he's coming on a horse. Please explain. His horse is going to come right out of the clouds, and he's going to ride right up and take charge, okay? You know, figures of speech, metaphors are fantastic things. He will appear. He is supernatural. And many times these things are utilized so that you can picture in your mind as to how he will. It will probably be that he will arrive more likely in actuality as Ezekiel would describe God coming to earth, for Emmanuel is God with us, in Ezekiel chapter 1. When the color amber, if you check it out in the Hebrew, is highly polished bronze vehicle, okay? Kimberly from Georgia, that is horse of God, okay? Kimberly from Georgia, is being on disability a sin? Absolutely, totally not. It is not a sin to be on disability. And a person that is on disability, it is, I know that it is written, if a person doesn't work, they shouldn't eat. But God has compassion, and he expects us to take care of those that are disabled. This does not apply to a person that is disabled, okay? And I'm sure that's probably the root of why you're asking that question. No sin whatsoever. As a matter of fact, a person on disability sometimes can set a better example of serving God in love than a person that is not disabled can. Why? Because a non-believer is going to say, "Why, here you're disabled. Why? How could you possibly believe in God that would do this to you?" Well, God didn't do that to you. Okay, God never does something like that. Puts people on disability. We do it to ourselves, or it's an accident. So, as Luke 13 would say, "Well, what about those 18 that the Tower of Siloam fell on? Well, they were in the wrong place at the right time. Smash." Okay. Good, bad, and the ugly, down you go in a place like that, okay? It happens. So I guess that's not a very good example for talking to somebody on disability. Don't you ever let someone tell you it's a sin to be disabled. Rosemary from Connecticut. How do I keep my faith and keep the Spirit and Jesus in my heart when it seems there is only tragedy in my life? Well, you need to take a little inventory and get a hold of yourself and straighten yourself out, okay? God's never going to put anything more on you than you can bear or that is uncommon to anyone else. I feel that probably you've lost some very dear loved ones. It happens to all of us, okay? Happens to all of us. Do you know where they are? They're with the Heavenly Father. They're happy. They're resting right with him. They've found that mansion. So sometimes maybe you're counting a tragedy something it isn't. 1 Corinthians 10:13, you remember it. I'm out of time. Hey, love you all a bunch. Why? Because you enjoy studying our Father's word. Most of all, God loves you for it. That's why he sent you the letter. helping you to be happy in these flesh bodies, knowing and understanding him. Bless him, he will always bless you. We're brought to you by your tithes and offerings. If we've helped you, you help us keep coming to you. Won't you do that? And again, bless Father, he always blesses you. But there's one thing that's really most important. And that's this, that you stay in his word every day, in his word, even with trouble. Still a good day. Do you know why? Because Jesus is the living word.
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This has been a long time I've been promising a children's book. This is a book that will help a parent teach their child exactly what God's Word states. Now, this was done by a very good friend and student of this chapel. We have given it, if you would, a binder whereby if there is a page that you feel is too far advanced for your children, then by all means you should remove that particular page. It is done in a material that is even washable, and it takes you step by step into instructing a child, what does God's Word say? And I think you will find it extremely helpful. It is item number 4414.

0: Welcome to the Shepherd's Chapel Network Family Bible Study Hour with Pastor Dennis Murray. Wisdom is understanding God's Word. Pastor Murray's unique teaching approach brings God's Word alive with meaning as he takes you on a chapter-by-chapter, verse-by-verse study of God's letter to you, the Bible. And now, here is Pastor Dennis Murray.
1: Good day to you. God bless you. Welcome to Shepherd's Chapel. Welcome to this family Bible study hour. Ready to get back into our Father's Word here at the chapel? We're going to pick it up today, 2 Samuel chapter 11, verse 14 today. We invite you to get your Bible and join us if you care to. We'd love to have you. We're having a blessed day here at the chapel. We hope you're having a blessed day where you are. In our last lesson, we had David messing up big time. I mean, here the troops were off to war fighting the Ammonites. David probably found himself with a little bit too much time on his hand, a little bit too much power as well. I've noticed that power corrupts people. They become sociopathic, which means that they think that the same rules that apply to everyone else don't apply to them. And it's an ego thing, I believe. But anyway, David saw a beautiful woman bathing herself in a courtyard below as he was arising from his afternoon nap. And he liked what he saw, and he sent for, they had, that of course was Bathsheba. She was a married woman, married to Uriah, who was off fighting with the other soldiers of Israel. And they had an adulterous affair, and a child was the result, which presented them with a problem. It's kind of hard to cover up an adulterous affair when there's a child as a result of that affair, and to make matters worse, the husband is off at war. If he comes back and finds his wife bouncing a baby boy on her knee, what's the first thing he's going to think? Well, she's been messing around, and that's exactly what happened. Well, in an effort to try and cover the adulterous affair, David sent to the front where the soldiers of Israel were fighting against Ammon, actually laying siege at the capital city of Raba in Ammon. And he sent for Uriah the Hittite on the pretense that he wanted a report on how things were going at the war. And then after he was informed of how things were going at the war, he sent Uriah, said, go home and wash your feet and take it easy, drop your pack, take five. And he went into the kitchen and had the chefs cut a real nice cut of prime rib to send along home with Uriah. What David's intent was that Uriah would sleep with his wife, covering his adulterous affair. Then if Uriah went back to the war, came home, found his wife Bathsheba with a bouncing baby boy on her knee, things would be all right because he had been home and had slept with her. Well, that didn't work. Uriah was a man of honor. He said, I'm not going to go down and sleep in the comfort of my own bed while Joab, my lord, the general of the army, and my other comrades are sleeping in tents in the field, in the war. I won't go down and take the pleasures of my own home when my comrades can't do the same. Well, David didn't get up easily. He tried again, and this time he threw in a banquet feast for Uriah, and the wine was flowing. He got Uriah drunk and was hoping that that would lessen Uriah's sense of duty. Well, David's tried twice. Twice Uriah refused to go in and sleep with his wife, but rather slept with David's servants at the entrance to the court. So let's ask that word of wisdom with that introduction. Father, we ask you to open eyes, open ears this day as we pick it up, 2 Samuel chapter 11, verse 14. And it came to pass in the morning that David wrote a letter to Joab and sent it by the hand of Uriah. Uriah is going to be carrying his own death sentence back to his general, Joab. David is now desperate, a desperate man. And remember, Uriah was a very loyal soldier to David. He was one of David's 30 mighty men who was with David basically from the get-go when they had the 200 ragtag army. Uriah didn't deserve the treatment he's about to receive from David. Verse 15, and he wrote in the letter saying, set ye Uriah in the forefront of the hottest battle, and retire ye from him, that he may be smitten and die. Now, this is nothing less than premeditated murder on the part of David. He's desperate. He's a desperate man. And you know, if he was successful at this, he might be able to hide his adulterous affair from men, but who is he not going to be able to hide it from? Our Heavenly Father, of course. David's going to pay for what he did. But he's telling Joab, you send Uriah to where the strongest battles are, and then retreat from him, leave him there to die, basically. Verse 16, and it came to pass when Joab observed the city, this being Raba, the capital of the Ammonites, that he assigned Uriah unto a place where he knew that valiant men were.

Now, Reba was a walled city, and what they have is archers. These valiant men are enemy valiant men. They're archers that are on the walls. Again, Uriah is a man of honor. It doesn't matter what Joab ordered him to do. Even if he knew that it was certain death, which he most certainly knew that going near the wall where the archers are, that's like painting a target on Uriah and saying, here, let the Ammonite archers have some target practice on Uriah. But even if Uriah knew it was certain death, it's not his first rodeo by any means. He's been through it. He's a battle-tested warrior. And if Joab gave him an order, you can bet Uriah would carry out that order, even knowing it was certain death. Verse 17. And the men of the city went out and fought with Joab, and there fell some of the people of the servants of David, and Uriah the Hittite died also. David's mission of deceit and cover-up, conspiracy accomplished, or at least he thinks that it's successful. David, again, could hide his actions, his infidelities from men, but he's not going to hide it from God. We find out in chapter 12 what God thinks about David's, number one, coveting another man's wife, number two, committing adultery, which is punishable by death, number three, God looks upon what David did to Uriah as if he had held the sword or the bow in his own hands and killed Uriah. Premeditated murder, also punishable by death under God's law. Verse 18. Then Joab sent and told David all the things concerning the war. Joab sent a messenger to communicate to David what had happened. Joab continues to the messenger, and charged the messenger, saying, when thou hast made an end of telling the matter of the war unto the king, here's how I want you to handle this. And he's going to tell him exactly how he thinks David's going to receive what he's communicating to him, but he's also instructing the messenger if David gets angry about why did Joab make such a stupid decision to send the soldiers of Israel so close to the wall, that here's what I want you to say. Verse 20. And if so be that the king's wrath arise, which under normal circumstances, that's what you would expect the king. Everybody knows you don't send foot soldiers close enough to the wall that they're within reach of the archers on the wall. And he say unto thee, wherefore approached ye so nigh unto the city? Why did you send men so close to the wall when ye did fight? Knew ye not that they would shoot from the wall? Everyone knows that archers are on top of the walls of cities, and that's why they're so defensible. A foot soldier has no chance against these archers. 21. And who smote Abimelech, the son of Jerubbaal-sheth? Did not a woman cast a piece of millstone upon him from the wall, that he died in Thebez? Why went ye nigh the wall? Then say thou, thy servant Uriah the Hittite is dead also. Yes, David may get angry with me for sending the troops so close to the wall, but I want you to follow it with Uriah the Hittite is dead also. Knowing this would tell David everything that he wanted to hear. Jerubbaal-sheth is the same as Jerubbaal, which is the name that they gave to Gideon, one of the judges of Israel. It's rather ironic that hundreds of years later, after this woman dropped a piece of millstone onto Abimelech's head, that it's still a subject of

0: Verse 22. So the messenger went and came and showed David all that Joab had sent him for. God has a message for David as well. It will be communicated to David by Nathan the prophet in chapter 12. But right now this message is from Joab. And the messenger said unto David, surely the men prevailed against us and came out unto us into the field, and we were upon them even unto the entering of the gate. The Ammonites came out of Rabbah and were battling with us in the field. And then we were chasing them back into Rabbah, and that's when the archers killed some of his servants. Verse 24. And the shooters, these are the archers, shot from off the wall upon thy servants, and some of the king's servants be dead, and thy servant Uriah the Hittite is dead also. The servant or messenger that Joab sent to David kind of gave the condensed version of what Joab had to say. He cut right to the chase and told David, Uriah the Hittite is dead also. And note, it wasn't just Uriah who died needlessly as a result of what David did. There were other servants besides Uriah that those men were loyal to David. They were soldiers in the armies of Israel, and David sent them to certain death as well. Verse 25. Then David said unto the messenger, thus shalt thou say unto Joab, let not this thing displease thee. And this in the Hebrew is, let not this be evil in your eyes. For the sword devoureth one as well as another. War is a dangerous business. Make thy battle more strong against the city, Rabbah, the capital of Ammon, and overthrow it, and encourage thou him. Let Joab know that I have not lost confidence in him or his men. Verse 26. And when the wife of Uriah heard that Uriah, her husband, was dead, this is Bathsheba, of course, she mourned for her husband. Well, there's not much time to mourn. You see, there's a baby on the way. The normal mourning time among the Hebrews for a spouse was 7 days. The people of Israel did mourn, for example, the loss of Moses 30 days. In other words, someone who was a leader of the nation, it was a longer period. Also, if a parent lost a child, the mourning period might be longer than the 7 days that it would be for a spouse. 27. And when the morning was past, David sent and fetched her to his house, and she became his wife and bare him a son. But the thing that David had done displeased the Lord. It was, in the Hebrew, evil in the eyes of God. And it was evil. David's going to have a visit from a prophet, and God's going to tell David exactly what God thinks of what he did. Now understand, the baby has already been born. It's almost a year from when Uriah had been killed. And if you think David, you know, he'd been back when, what was it, verse 25, after David got the message from the messenger, David didn't act surprised. Why? Because he knew what he had instructed Joab. So he was not angry, or did the expected reaction that the messenger, the reaction of David that the messenger expected, wasn't what one would normally think. He was calm about it. Why? Because he knew. But if you think David is so callous that he didn't have feelings about this, you would be incorrect. How do I know that? Because David wrote down his feelings at this particular time. Make a note of Psalm 32. You might want to make a home side reading assignment out of Psalm 32, because David puts down his feelings and he is not at all blind to what he has done. Chapter 12, verse 1. And the Lord sent Nathan unto David. Nathan is a prophet of God, not to be confused with the son of David, Nathan, who is yet to be born. And he came unto him and said unto him, there were two men in one city, the one rich and the other poor. David is the rich man in this example. Uriah is the poor man. The rich man had exceeding many flocks and herds. You say animals of the flocks, you're talking about sheep or goats. The herds can either be oxen or cattle. But the rich man in this example had hundreds and hundreds of sheep, goats, cattle, and oxen. The exceeding many is put for a huge number. Verse 3. But the poor man had nothing save one little ewe lamb. Bathsheba was all that Uriah had, which he had brought and bought and nourished up. And it grew up together with him and with his children. It did eat his own meat. This word meat in the Hebrew is morsel. In other words, when there wasn't enough to go around, he gave a morsel even to this pet, and drank of his own cup, and lay in his bosom, and was unto him as a daughter, was unto him as a family member. And indeed, Bathsheba was Uriah's wife. He treasured her because she was all that he had. Verse 4. And there came a traveler unto the rich man, a visitor, and he spared to take of his own flock. He wouldn't take one of the hundreds and hundreds of sheep, goats, oxen, and cattle he had to prepare for the visitor. Spared not to take of his own flock and of his own herd for to dress for the wayfaring man, for the traveler that was come unto him, but took the poor man's lamb and dressed it for the man that was come to him. If you weren't raised on a farm, you might not know that we're not talking about that he put clothing on this lamb to dress it. To dress is to the process that you go through in preparing an animal to slaughter for eating, or to butcher would be probably another word that would most of you would understand. But the rich man had hundreds and hundreds of sheep and goats and cattle and oxen, and he refused to take one of his own, but he took this pet, a family member of the poor man, and prepared it for the visitor. Verse 5. And David's anger was greatly kindled against the man. It was himself. He doesn't realize that yet. And he said to Nathan, as the Lord liveth, this is an oath, the man that hath done this thing shall surely die. David is setting his own sentence. And indeed, what he has done is worthy of death under the law, committing adultery and premeditated murder. The punishment for both is capital punishment, death. Verse 6. And he, the rich man, shall restore the lamb fourfold, because he did this thing, and because he had no pity. David had no pity on Uriah whatsoever either. This fourfold is the law of Exodus chapter 22, verse 1. If someone stole a lamb, they had to restore it or repay it fourfold. Four lambs for one lamb stolen. In the case of an oxen, a bigger animal, it was five oxen for one stolen. But what David had done was much worse than stealing. He stole a person, basically, Uriah's wife, Bathsheba, and killed Uriah to cover it up. And Nathan said to David, "Thou art the man. You are the rich man, David. Thus saith the Lord God of Israel, I anointed thee king over Israel, Israel, and I delivered thee out of the hand of Saul. You were nothing but a shepherd boy, and I took you and made you the most powerful man on the face of the earth at this time, king of all 12 tribes of Israel." Verse 8. "And I gave thee thy master's house," his throne, if you will, Saul's throne, "and thy master's wives unto thy bosom, and gave thee the house of Israel and of Judah," all 12 tribes. "And if that had been too little, I would moreover have given thee unto thee such and such things." Whatever you asked for, David, I would have given it to you. But you weren't happy with what you had. You coveted another man's wife. "Wherefore hast thou despised the commandment of the Lord to do evil in his sight?" And which commandments did David despise? Number one, the 10th commandment, you're not to covet your neighbor's wife or anything else that your neighbor belongs, that belongs to your neighbor. Adultery, one of the 10 commandments. Murder, one of the 10 commandments. "Thou hast killed Uriah," this is the word of God through Nathan the prophet, "the Hittite with the sword." It's as if the sword were in your own hand, or the bow was in your own hand. "And has taken his wife to be thy wife, and has slain him with the sword of the children of Ammon," with the sword or arrows of the enemy, by ordering Uriah to the strongest battle. And again, he was basically putting a target on Uriah that close to the wall in reach of the archers. Verse 10. "Now therefore the sword shall never depart from thine house, because thou hast despised me, and hast taken the wife of Uriah the Hittite to be thy wife." And this doesn't mean that the sword would pass down from generation to generation. This is applying to David's immediate house. And certainly that came to pass. When we get to chapter 13, we'll see Ammon, David's firstborn son, rapes one of his half-daughters, or his half-sister, one of David's daughters, and then her brother, full brother, Absalom, kills Amnon and flees for his life. When Absalom came back, he led a rebellion that almost cost David his life. Adoniah died. Absalom died a violent death. So the sword did not pass from David's house. And these that are being listed here are the punishments that God is putting on David for what he did to Uriah the Hittite. Verse 11. "Thus saith the Lord, behold, I will raise up evil against thee out of thine own house, and I will take thy wives before thine eyes, and give them unto thy neighbor, and he shall lie with thy wives in the sight of the sun." It's going to be a public thing, David. You did it in secrecy and in hiding, but your wives and concubines are going to be taken under the full sun. No one will not know about it. Verse 12. "For thou didst it secretly, but I will do this thing before all Israel and before the sun." Everyone to know and realize this is David's punishment for what he did to Uriah. 13. And David said unto Nathan, I have sinned against the Lord. Confession. And he's not making any excuses at this point. He's not saying, well, I wouldn't have done that if so-and-so hadn't done this. Or if this would have happened, I wouldn't have done that. David knows what he's done is wrong, and he's ready to take the full punishment, whatever God says. And Nathan said unto David, the Lord also hath put away thy sin, thou shalt not die. What David did was worthy of death. Adultery and murder, both punishable by capital punishment. But God forgave David. And, you know, some people think, well, you know, God shouldn't have forgiven David. I know the first epistle of John, chapter 3, verse 15, says, there is no forgiveness in the flesh for a murderer. Well, God forgave David. And we need to be careful not to set ourselves up as a judge over David. There is one judge. It is the Lord. And he chose to forgive David. And you know what? I'm glad that God has the power to forgive, because I sure need that every once in a while. And if you are honest with yourself, you need that forgiveness every once in a while too. Not one of us is perfect in the flesh. David is no exception. Can we be disappointed in what David did? Surely. And what am I protecting David and saying that he's innocent and what he did is all right? Absolutely not. What David did was terribly, terribly wrong. But again, the lesson I want you to take is that God has the power to forgive. And God is always fair. Don't ever question your Heavenly Father. When he makes a decision, it's the right thing, it's the fair thing. Verse 14. Howbeit, because by this deed thou hast given great occasion to the enemies of the Lord to blaspheme, the child also that is born unto thee shall surely die. And many people say, well, it seems like to me that that baby is paying for David's sins. I thought God was fair. Well, you see, some souls are just too good to be born in the flesh, to live under the flesh. And I think, you know, God knows what soul he put in every embryo. Jeremiah chapter 1, verses 5 and 6. God knew full well that that was the soul of Jeremiah and that Jeremiah was to be a prophet. This that you have given the enemies of the Lord occasion to blaspheme. That's talking about the heathen nations or the unbelieving people of Israel, that you have given them a reason to ridicule religion. And, you know, you can take a lesson from that. We all can take a lesson from that. And that is not to be hypocrites. You know, when we set ourselves up as being righteous members of a church, and then we do something that's not so righteous, we're hypocrites. The enemies of God then look at what we did and say, you know, why do you say one thing, but you do something else? Your religion should be a reality, not just something that you do one day out of the week, whatever day you choose to worship the Lord. You should be an everyday Christian. Verse 15. And Nathan departed unto his house, and the Lord struck the child that Uriah's wife bare, that's Bathsheba, unto David, and it was very sick. Again, some souls are so good that God chooses to take them early. I think that's the case with those who unfortunately are aborted or miscarried, that God didn't want that soul to have to endure a full life in the flesh. Well, we'll come back and see how this turns out in our next lecture. We've got a short message. We'll ask you to listen a moment, won't you please?
1: 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It is getting late in the game. You need to know what the Mark of the Beast is. As it's written in Revelation chapter 13, verse 8, many will be deceived. There is no need for you to be deceived. Christ said in Mark 13, 23, "Behold, I have foretold you all things." 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
0: Welcome back. We're glad you could join back with us. Let's have the 800 number, please. 800-643-4645. That number good throughout Puerto Rico, the U.S., and Canada. If you have a biblical question that you'd like to call in to be answered on the air possibly, feel free to call that number and leave your question. Please don't ask questions about a specific individual, denomination, or organization by name. We try to teach God's Word in a positive format, throwing out negative about others by name, especially our brothers and sisters in Christ, serves no purpose. We simply won't do it. We'll let God's Word do the teaching, the correcting, and the healing. If you're studying via the Internet somewhere around the world that's unable to use that 800 number, your announcer at the end of the hour will give you our mailing address. Quite all right to mail your questions in, being the point. Got a prayer request? We can do away with the telephone number. You don't need a telephone. You don't need a mailing address. Your Heavenly Father is there for you 24/7. I encourage you to develop your relationship with your Heavenly Father. You know, and your relationship with Him depends on you and you alone. Our Father is the same yesterday. He's the same today. He will be the same tomorrow. So you're the only variable in that relationship. And I encourage you to develop that relationship. Well, how do I do that, Pastor Murray? You talk to your Father. You go to Him in prayer. Make a little time each day, at least once in the day, to talk to your Heavenly Father. Let Him know that you love Him and thank Him for the many blessings that He bestows upon you. That's a very good way to keep the blessings coming. On the other hand, if He doesn't ever hear from you, unless you got trouble in your life and you need something, think how you, if you were a flesh father and you had two children, one of them sent you Father's Day cards, one of them sent you birthday cards, came and see you on Thanksgiving and Christmas. The other one left home and you never heard from him again unless he needed money to make a car payment or to pay his insurance or whatever. But you wouldn't like that. You would like the child that had time for you. So make time for your Father. We do have these prayer requests. Father, we come united as one in the name of your Son, Jesus Christ. We ask you to look upon these, Father. You know their needs. Marital problems, financial difficulties, you know, Father, if it is your will, a special blessing on each of these. We also lift up our military troops and our police department folks who protect us from evil and wicked in the world, and those soldiers and military folks who are in harm's way around the world. Watch over, guide, direct, touch, heal in Jesus' precious name. Amen and thank you, Father. All right, let's get to some questions. First up today, we have Gary in Wyoming. I am a 72-year-old man. When I was 34, my father unexpectedly died. I was angry and distraught, and I cursed God. Have I committed the unpardonable sin? No, you have not committed the unforgivable sin. There is only one unforgivable sin, and that is to blaspheme the Holy Spirit. And it's not possible at this point in time that anyone has committed that sin, because what that sin is for one of God's elect, when they're delivered up before the Antichrist, to refuse the Holy Spirit to speak through them. And Luke chapter 12 verses 10 and the following verses cover that. repent and ask for forgiveness and you will be forgiven. Then don't forget to forgive yourself. Leanna from Tennessee, when figuring Passover is the first day of spring, day one, then evening of the 14th day to evening of the 15th day is Passover. Yes, you have it right. The spring equinox on the Hebrew calendar year. Now, there was a civil year as well that the Hebrews observed, but the calendar year began on the spring equinox, and the Passover, Leviticus chapter 23 covers this, but you count from the spring equinox 14 days, and then at evening, and you see on the Hebrew setup, sundown is the beginning of the next day, the 15th of Nisan or Abib, depending on which you want to call it. It's both in the Hebrew. But that is the Passover, the 15th day of Abib. Gloria from Nebraska, thanks to you and your staff for your teaching about the Bible. I've learned so much from your programs. We're glad you enjoy learning God's Word. Was Jesus really Jewish? Thank you for your help. Well, let's talk first about what the word Jew, as it reads in the New Testament of the King James Version Bible, means. It's a Greek word, eudaios. I'll get it right. Eudaios is how it's pronounced in the Greek. It means a resident of Judea or being a member of the tribe of Judah, the first being a geographical location where you reside, the second being your heritage, if you're born of the tribe of Judah. Jesus was both. Bonnie in Georgia, since there are 12 signs of the zodiac and 12 tribes of Israel, if I'm a Virgo, does that mean I am from the tribe of Zebulun? No, that would be saying the date you were born determines your ancestry. The date you were born doesn't determine your ancestry. That, of course, is determined by your ancestors, they're what tribe they were a member of. You are speaking of astrology, which isn't biblical. Now, there are astronomical terms that are biblical, and I think what you're talking about is that the 12 signs of the tribes of Israel, as they're listed in Numbers chapter 2, 3, and 4, that means you're of that tribe, but simply it was a symbol for that particular tribe. Hope that helped. Bill in Pennsylvania, I'm reading the scripture. It's unclear to me if all the races were a part of building the Tower of Babel. Did God give the certain individual languages to the certain individual races at that time? To me, that must be the case. Well, in Genesis chapter 11 is where you can read about the Tower of Babylon. What's going on there, that's about 200 years approximately after the flood of Noah's time. And the people decided, well, if in case there's another flood, we're going to build this Tower of Babylon that we can climb the staircase to heaven and escape the flood. They were trying to create their own salvation, if you will, much like the rapturists today try and create their own salvation. People with cloning tried to cause their own immortality. They're going to save themselves from dying. It made God mad, and he said to the angels, let's go down and confuse them, and that's when multiple languages began to be spoken around the world. And it isn't written whether he gave one language to one race, another language to another race. I would guess that it was more of where you lived or resided geographically that you spoke a particular religion, much like it is today. In Germany, you have many different nationalities of people. Most of them speak German. Same in, if you go down into Mexico, they speak Spanish, whether you're Caucasian or Hispanic. Leola in New Jersey, I have a question. After David and Jonathan departed in 1 Samuel chapter 20, verse 42, as good friends, did they ever meet again in later chapters? Thank you and God bless you and your ministry and also your staff. Yes, as a matter of fact, when David was hiding in the wilderness of Ziph, Jonathan came to him and strengthened him. He told him, I know you're going to be the king of Israel, and I know things are hard now, but strengthen yourself in the Lord. David learned to take refuge in his Lord. They did meet again in 1 Samuel chapter 23, verse 16, and the following verses, but that was the last time that Jonathan and David would meet face to face. Eric in Idaho. Question on God's elect. Don't the elect have to be not only living in the flesh, but also living in Jerusalem, where the son of perdition is standing in the temple claiming to be God? Your thoughts, please. Well, you're right on one of them, but wrong on the other. God's election must be in the flesh. Those he did promise that there would always be a remnant, and those who have passed before the Antichrist appears, probably of the remnant. That remnant was to keep the truth alive generation to generation. Now, as far as being in Jerusalem, that's not a requirement. You know, you can hop a commercial flight from almost anywhere in the world, I would imagine, and be in Jerusalem within 24 hours. Satan is going to have a lot more sophisticated and efficient air transportation than our commercial airlines today, I can assure you. Transportation, no problem. Lewis, and we don't know where Lewis is from. Thank you for your teaching. You're welcome. Pastor Murray, can you explain the shortening of time? God shortened Satan's stay on earth. Was it 7 years that he shortened to 3.5 years, then to 5 months? If so, could you tell me where I could find it? How do we know it was to 5 months? Is there any other place in the Bible where it says it was shortened? Well, Matthew chapter 24, verse 22, Matthew 24, if you don't know, is where you find the events that lead up to the return of Jesus Christ and the second advent, in other words. And Jesus tells us in Matthew 24, 22, that the time has been shortened for the elect's sake. And of course, the time was 7 years. You were right there, of tribulation, was shortened to 3.5 years. Revelation chapter 13, verse 5, the second beast has 42 months, which is, 3.5 years. But then it was shortened to 5 months in Revelation chapter 9. The season of the locust, May through September, 5 months is how you determine that. David in California, First Epistle of John 3:15. Since both of the above, I'm sorry, you listed two scriptures here. I missed Deuteronomy 19:11 through 13 and Deuteronomy 22:25. The first covers what you do if someone commits premeditated murder. The second, what you do to someone who rapes someone. And then you say, First Epistle of John 3:15, since both of the above, the one who commits premeditated murder and rapes, are death penalties, Do you teach that Deuteronomy 22:25, does this garbage, in your opinion, still have eternal life? My opinion is no. The county I live in has started putting this trash in our neighborhoods, even out here in the country. I guess it keeps the trash away from our schools, okay? Well, I'm sorry, they're putting trash and garbage back out into society. You know, if we'd follow God's law, people would see what happens to murderers and rapists. In other words, if we carried out God's instructions for capital punishment, and these things would cease to happen among you, as it states in God's word. But, you know, this first John, epistle of John 3:15, we referred to in today's lecture, which states a murderer can have no salvation in the flesh. Why? Because we're supposed to send them to our Heavenly Father, and that's when their real trial comes to pass. Why? Because the person they murdered is going to be there, and our Heavenly Father is going to be there. That's when the real trial occurs. Nancy in Texas, my question, would you please explain this passage for me? Philippians chapter 2, verse 12, and it states out there, work out your own salvation with fear and trembling. And of course, there is only one salvation, one way to salvation. That way is Jesus Christ. And we kind of talked a little bit ago about the Tower of Babylon and people trying to create their own salvation. This work out your own salvation doesn't mean create your own salvation. It means read God's word, consider your ways, and accept God's salvation, which is Jesus Christ, Yeshua, Yahweh's Savior. Margaret in Missouri, where in the Bible does it say God was married and divorced? Okay, married you'll find in Ezekiel chapter 16, verse 8, where it states that God spread his skirt over Jebus, as it was originally called, later Jerusalem. He married Jerusalem, his favorite place in the whole universe. The fact that our Heavenly Father is divorced, Jeremiah chapter 3, verse 8. God gave a bill of divorcement to backsliding Israel. God divorced Israel. Audrey from Arkansas. I am new to the sacred name Yahweh and Yeshua, and I was told to say Jesus, God and Lord. Am I taking his name in vain? What is your answer on this? Well, you're not taking his name in vain. Our Heavenly Father is very intelligent. He knows your heart. He knows your mind. And is it good that you know the sacred name? I think it is. And that's the reason we use the sacred name here at Shepherd's Chapel to the length we do. But you also hear us say Lord or God when we're talking about our Heavenly Father. Father is another name. So there are more than one name, one pronoun that you can call your Heavenly Father. You follow with the second question about the seven-day Sabbath. What about 6 days to work and rest on the Sabbath? It appears that you all don't observe the Sabbath. Well, we observe the Sabbath here at Shepherd's Chapel, but we also know God's Word well enough to know that Hebrews chapter 4 tells us that we put our rest, which is what Sabbath means, in Jesus Christ. And he became our highest Sabbath. 1 Corinthians chapter 5, verses 6 and 7. He became our Passover, the highest Sabbath of the year. So Jesus is your Sabbath. Here at Shepherd's Chapel, we Sabbath every day. We put our rest in Jesus every day. Dawn in North Carolina, who raised Jesus? Joseph or someone else? There just isn't much mentioned about Jesus' younger days as a child. You know, it's thought that Joseph probably passed away when Jesus was fairly young. It's not biblical, but historically it can be documented that Jesus made several journeys to England, Glastonbury, England. We offer a book here at the chapel called Traditions of Glastonbury. And of course, he made those trips with Mary's uncle, who was also named Joseph, but that was Joseph of Arimathea. That book, Traditions of Glastonbury, is book number 6, and we ask a $12 donation. It is available in our library. It also covers that period of time when Jesus was not much written about him, as you stated. Excuse me. McKinley in Texas. Obed-Edom. Who were they and what was their purpose? Well, I don't know what you mean, who were they. There are two people that were in God's Word, and they're thought to be two different persons. The first one that you'll find is a Levite described as a Gittite in 2 Samuel chapter 6, verse 10 and 11. We just covered that when David was trying to bring the Ark of the Covenant into Jerusalem. And Uzzah stretched forth his hand and tried to steady the Ark when it was about to fall off of the new cart they put it on. They shouldn't have been moving it on a cart to be carried on staves. But God struck Uzzah dead, and they took the Ark to the house of Obed-Edom for a period of, I believe it was 3 months. And the house of Obed-Edom was blessed. The second Obed-Edom is the son of Jeduthun, who's listed in 1 Chronicles chapter 16, verse 38. And he's of one of the major families of the Levites called Merarites. This is a good reason for everyone to have a Smith's Bible Dictionary. Back in Bible times, there were often just one name, Joseph. Boy, how many Josephs are there in God's Word? Well, there's a bunch of them. And if you had a Smith's Bible Dictionary, it would list each one of them for you and give you scripture in God's Word where you would find it. It's a very inexpensive reference work. I think we asked for a $15 donation. It's book number 15. And it also is available in our library. But it's just a wealth of information in the Smith's Bible Dictionary. I use it a lot in keeping all of your people with the same first name separated out. Jane in West Virginia, thank you for your preaching and opening my eyes. Well, God's Word and God opened your eyes. Well, we won't take credit for that. I never heard the truth about the Bible as you deliver it. Well, we're glad you're hearing truth. Question, where in the Bible will I find heaven will be here on earth? Revelation chapter 21, verse 1 and the following verses is the kingdom of God, the eternity, if you will. All wicked, evil, Satan and his are in the lake of fire at that point in time. And God's throne descends to earth. Wherever God is where heaven is. Heaven will be right here on earth. I am out of time. I want you all to know that I love you a great deal because you enjoy studying the letter that your father wrote to you, the Bible. And when God looks down from heaven and he sees you with that letter open before you and you're seeking knowledge of him and through him and from him through his letter, the Bible, it makes his day. You make his day, he's going to make your day. That's when blessings start to flow. We are brought to you by your tithes and offerings. If we've helped you, help us keep coming to you and to reach out to others who are lost in this world of darkness. One thing most important, this, beloved, you stay in his word every day. Every day in your Father's word is a good day, even with trouble. Do you know why? It's because Jesus Yeshua is the living word.
2: 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We invite you to join us for the next in-depth Bible study each weekday at the same time. Thank you for watching today's program, and God bless you.

The book of Ezekiel. What a fantastic study, this book of Ezekiel. The book of Ezekiel that covers, if you would, those vehicles, those circular discs. In the Hebrew, it states very clearly that that whirlwind with the color amber traced back to the Hebrew, highly polished bronze. What an exciting thing that God's Word informs us on all things. Ezekiel, one of my favorite prophets of the Bible, probably more written, not probably, but absolutely more written on what will happen in the millennium age than even the book of Revelation. Ezekiel guiding you through it, what God will expect at the final battle, Armageddon and Haman Gog, recorded in this great prophecy. I know you're going to enjoy it, the book of Ezekiel.

0: Welcome to the Shepherd's Chapel Network Family Bible Study Hour with Pastor Dennis Murray. Wisdom is understanding God's Word. Pastor Murray's unique teaching approach brings God's Word alive with meaning as he takes you on a chapter-by-chapter, verse-by-verse study of God's letter to you, the Bible. And now, here is Pastor Dennis Murray.
1: Good day to you. God bless you. Welcome to Shepherd's Chapel. Welcome to this family Bible study hour. Ready to get back into our Father's Word here at the chapel, this fantastic book of 2 Samuel. We're going to pick it up today, 2 Samuel chapter 12, verse 16. If you care to get your Bible and join us, we'd love to have you. In our last lecture, we saw that God sent a prophet, Nathan, by name to David, and he kind of presented a parable to David. And so there was this one rich man who had hundreds and hundreds of sheep and goats and oxen and cattle. And then there was one poor man who had just one little ewe. And of course, the poor man was Uriah the Hittite. Bathsheba was all that Uriah had. And God put it in Nathan's heart to present this parable to David. And David, when they said, well, the visitor came to see the rich man, and he refused to prepare one of his own animals to eat for dinner for the visitor, but he took the only ewe that the poor man had. And then Nathan said, the man is you, David. And God was not happy with David at all. He looked upon what David had done as out-and-out premeditated murder. It was as though David were holding the bow and launching the arrows that struck Uriah from the walls of Raba, the capital of Ammon. And God put quite a sentence on David. There were several things that were part of his judgment. One, the sword would never pass from David's house. We're going to see part of that come to pass today. The second thing was that God was going to give David's wives to a stranger. And it wasn't going to be in private. It was going to be under the sun where everybody would know. And then God forgave David and said, I'm going to put away thy sin. Thou shalt not die. But because you have given the enemies of God occasion to blaspheme religion, the child is going to die. And that's where we pick it up today. We're going to ask that word of wisdom in Yeshua's precious name. Father, we ask you to open eyes, open ears this day. David is not going to take the word of Nathan without at least trying to convince God or to call upon God's grace to save the child. The child had become very sick as we left off in our last lecture. Let's pick it up today, 2 Samuel chapter 12, verse 16, and it reads, David therefore besought God for the child. And David fasted and went in and lay all night upon the earth. David is truly repentant. He's fasting and praying, hoping that for some reason God will change his mind and show grace to David. Verse 17, and the elders of his house, this would be his trusted advisors, they're very concerned about David, arose and went to him to raise him up from the earth, but he would not, neither did he eat bread with them. Again, fasting and praying. David knows he has messed up big time, and he's hoping that God will, for some reason, again, show grace to David and the child. Verse 18, and it came to pass on the seventh day that the child died, and the servants of David feared to tell him that the child was dead. For they said, behold, while the child was yet alive, we spake unto him, and he would not hearken unto our voice. How will he then vex himself if we tell him that the child is dead? It will break David's heart if we tell him that the child has died. It's almost as though David is mourning before the child has passed. And some people might say, well, you know, this doesn't just seem fair that God took this little baby's life. Don't ever, ever put yourself in a situation where you're judging God's judgment. He's completely fair. He knows exactly what he's doing. And as I said in our last lecture, there are some souls that God thinks are just too good to put them through living in this flesh. And God certainly knows which soul he put in which individual. Jeremiah chapter 1, verses 4 and 5 will document. Verse 19. But when David saw that his servants whispered, and he became suspicious, David perceived that the child was dead. Therefore David said unto his servants, Is the child dead? And they said, He is dead. Now David's reaction is going to be quite contrary to what his advisors and servants thought. He had done his mourning before the child passed. Now his reaction is going to be quite different than what his advisors expected. Verse 20. Then David arose from the earth and washed and anointed himself and changed his apparel and came into the house of the Lord and worshipped. Then he came to his own house, and when he required, they set bread before him, and he did eat. Puts all signs of mourning aside and accepts God's punishment, I think. And you know, that's a big part of repentance, is being willing to accept the punishment that God chooses for us. It's written in Hebrews chapter 12, along about verse 6 and 7, that God only chastises those that he loves, just as a parent chastises a son or a daughter that they love. But he's humbling himself

before God, getting things right back with the Father. Verse 21. Then said his servants unto him, What thing is this that thou hast done? Thou didst fast and weep for the child while it was alive. But when the child was dead, thou didst rise and eat bread. They didn't understand. People normally mourn after the passing of a person. It's though David did his mourning when the child fell ill and then put all signs of mourning aside when the child passed. Verse 22. And he said, While the child was yet alive, I fasted and wept. For I said, Who can tell whether God will be gracious to me that the child may live? While the child was yet alive, I still had reason to have hope that God might, for some reason, show grace to me and the child and save the child alive. Psalm 51, make a note of that. We see David's feelings and his state of mind through this difficult time in his life. He was quite tortured and tortured himself, blaming himself for the death of this child. 23. But now he is dead. Wherefore should I fast? Can I bring him back again? I shall go to him, but he shall not return to me. What David is saying is, when I die and go the way of my ancestors, which we all do until the Lord and our Lord and Savior Jesus Christ returns at the second advent, if you don't live till then, we all go the way of our ancestors. And that's what David's saying. I can go to him, the son that died, when I die, but he cannot return to me. David didn't have the power to raise the dead. There was one who would come through the loins of David, that of course being Jesus Christ, that had the power to bring the dead back to life. 24. And David comforted Bathsheba his wife, and went unto her, and lay with her, and she bare a son, and he called his name Solomon, and the Lord loved him. This would be God's choice to be the next king of Israel following the death of David. Solomon, if you translate it rather than transliterate it, means peaceable. And I think David perceived that once again he could have a peaceful, he could be at peace with God. Verse 25. And he, this being the Lord, sent by the hand of Nathan the prophet, and he called his name Jedidiah because of the Lord. Jedidiah meaning beloved of the Lord, being Jedidiah. God, one of few, a handful of people in God's word that the Lord chose a name for them. David named him Solomon. God named him Jedidiah. Beloved of the Lord. Solomon, meaning peaceable, he would indeed reign during a period of peace for Israel. That is the reason that Solomon could accomplish such a fantastic building record with Israel. The temple itself, the house of God, built under the reign of Solomon. And of course, having peace on all your borders makes it to where you can build because you're not worried about fighting off the enemies and you have time to build. Now we go back to the war with the Ammonites, which the war with the Ammonites was the beginning of these troubles for David. You remember the kings go off in the spring to war, but David tarried in Jerusalem, a little bit too much time on his hands, and a little bit too much power going to his head, feeding his ego. He thought that the rules that apply to everyone else in his kingdom no longer applied to him. He thought the rules that God commanded through the word no longer applied to him.

who when David sent messengers bearing gifts and good wishes for Hashun, the son of Nahash. And what happened? Well, it was his advisors, the son of Nahash's advisors, said, "No, do you think David really came here to comfort you and to offer you gifts? He sent these spies to check out what was here in Ammon so that he could attack you later and take it." They cut off half the beards of the servants of David and cut off their skirts hard by their buttocks, probably exposing the lower portion of their cheeks, and sent them on their way. David made Ammon pay. Verse 27, "And Joab sent messengers to David and said, 'I have fought against Raba and have taken the city of waters.'" Raba called the city of waters because it was situate on a peninsula that was formed by a fork in the river Jabbok. Verse 28, "Now therefore gather the rest of the people together and encamp against the city," this is Joab to David, "and take it, lest I take the city and it be called after my name." Joab is honoring David here. Remember when David and Israel took Jebus, it was called, and many still call it, the city of David unto this day. Jerusalem and the city of David became synonymous with one another. The point being, when a leader of a nation defeated another nation, quite often the capital became known, the city of the defeating leader. In other words, Joab didn't want it to be called the city of Joab, and he encouraged David to come bring some of the troops with you, and basically what you'll have is mop-up duty. The war was basically over. 29, "And David gathered all the people together," the military, the army, "and went to Raba and fought against it and took it." Verse 30, "And he took their king's crown from off his head," indicating that their king was either taken prisoner or slain. "The weight thereof was a talent of gold with the precious stones, and it was set on David's head, and he brought forth the spoil of the city in great abundance." And I think this weight is probably exaggerated. You've heard us say that a talent such as a hailstone weighing a talent would be 110 to 180 pounds. I don't care if it was Goliath. If Goliath put on a crown that weighed 110 to 180 pounds, he wouldn't be able to hold his head up, much less David hold his head up. So I think that weight is a good. The point is that the crown was big, and there were a lot of precious stones in it. And the booty and the spoil that David was collecting from all these nations surrounding Israel going into the temple the treasuries of the sanctuary, a building fund for Solomon's temple. 31, "And he brought forth the people that were therein, and put them under saws and under harrows of iron and under axes of iron, and made them pass through the brick kiln. And thus did he unto all the cities of the children of Ammon. So David and all the people returned unto Jerusalem," where evil is brewing. Now, some scholars think that this, that David put the Ammonites under saws, under harrows of iron, under axes, made them pass through the brick kiln, which was utilized to make bricks, that David, some scholars believe that David tortured the Ammonites. I don't think there's anything in the word that would support that. I think this means that David put them to labor with the saws as tools, the iron under axes, and making bricks. I think he put them to hard labor. Chapter 13, we're probably 20 years into

0: David's reign at least 20 years, maybe a little more than that. And we have seen the ascent of David. Now we begin to see the decline of David's reign. It's like that his reign, there are two segments of it. One where his family was becoming stronger, he was becoming stronger, and then the second section or segment of his life, things aren't going so well. His family becomes weaker, he becomes weaker. In chapter 13, we're going to see that David's oldest son takes his half-sister Tamar and rapes her, and her full brother Absalom takes matters into his own hands and avenges the rape of Tamar by taking the life of Amnon. Chapter 13, verse 1, let's go with it. And it came to pass after this, after the war with the Ammonites, that Absalom, the son of David, had a fair sister, whose name was Tamar. And Amnon, this being the eldest son of David, the son of David, loved her. I think he more lusted for her than loved her. And I'll back that up with how he treats her in this chapter. Now, Absalom was known for his looks as well. He was a handsome young man, we'll see in later chapters. Tamar and Absalom were both fathered by David, the king. Their mother for both of them was Maacah. Maacah was not the mother of Amnon, verse 2. And Amnon was so vexed that he fell sick for his sister, Tamar, for she was a virgin, and Amnon thought it hard for him to do anything to her. We have here one love-sick puppy, or lust-sick puppy. A virgin, meaning that she was off-limits to him, and she would also be off-limits to him for more than the reason that she was a virgin. She was his half-sister. The law of incest had been given in the book of Leviticus, verse 3. But Amnon had a friend whose name was Jonadab, the son of Shimeah, probably the same as Shema of 1 Samuel chapter 16, verse 9, David's brother. And Jonadab was a very subtle man. This word subtle is the same word that's utilized to describe the serpent in the Garden of Eden, Genesis chapter 3, verse 1, meaning that he was cunning and crafty. Verse 4. And he, this being Jonadab, said unto him, to Amnon, why art thou being the king's son lean? This in the Hebrew is thin. From day to day, wilt thou not tell me? And Amnon said unto him, I love Tamar, my brother Absalom's sister. And Jonadab saying, are you not the son, the firstborn, the heir apparent to the throne of all of Israel? And what's wrong with you? What could possibly be wrong? You should be celebrating every day that you are the heir apparent of the nation of Israel. David's not setting a good example for his family. He couldn't discipline himself. He could not discipline his sons either. Verse 5. And Jonadab said unto him, lay thee down on thy bed and make thyself sick. Pretend that you're sick. And when thy father, when David cometh to see thee, say unto him, I pray thee, let my sister Tamar come and give me meat, meat put for any kind of food, and dress the meat in my sight, or prepare the food in my sight, that I may see it and eat it at her hand. If Tamar would but come into my quarters and prepare breakfast in bed for me and hand feed it, then I would feel much better, Dad. So Amnon lay down and made himself sick. And when the king was come to see him, Amnon said unto the king, I pray thee, let Tamar my sister come, and make me a couple of cakes in my sight, that I may eat at her hand. That will make me feel better. Then David sent home to Tamar, saying, Go now to thy brother Amnon's house, and dress his meat. A bit of an unusual request, but David doesn't suspect Amnon of anything that's out of line. He doesn't know Amnon's intentions. Now this sent home to Amnon's house, realize David's palace was quite large, and no doubt it was divided into sections where one, you know, he had many wives, so no doubt that one wife would live in one section with her children, another wife would live in another section. So that's what this is talking about. Verse 8. So Tamar went to her brother Amnon's house, and he was laid down, and she took flour and kneaded it, and made cakes in his sight, and did bake the cakes, pancakes on the griddle, one of my favorites. Verse 9. And she took a pan and poured them out before him, but he refused to eat. And Amnon said, Have out all men from me. And they went out every man from him, all the men excused by Amnon. He didn't want, number one, any witnesses to what was about to occur. He probably didn't want anyone that was as strong or stronger than himself that might prevent him from doing what he's about to do. And Amnon said unto Tamar, Bring the meat into the chamber, into my inner private bedroom, that I may eat of thine hand. You feed me, Tamar. And Tamar took the cakes which she had made and brought them into the chamber to Amnon, her brother. Tamar still unsuspecting of what Amnon's true intentions are. And when she had brought them in unto him to eat, he took hold of her and said unto her, Come lie with me, my sister. Now there's no doubt about what Amnon's intentions are. What will Tamar's reaction be? Verse 12. And she answered him, Nay, my brother, do not force me, for no such thing ought to be done in Israel. That's a voice of reason. This should not happen in Israel. Do not thou this folly. Now, don't think in verse 11 that he wanted his sister to come and lie down with him to take a nap. We're talking about sexual intercourse. Make no doubt about it. And what he's doing is forcing her, and she's asking him to reconsider. Think about Leviticus chapter 18, verses 6 through 9, where the laws of incest make it forbidden for a man to lie carnally with his sister or half-sister. Leviticus chapter 20, verse 17, to lie with your sister or half-sister in sexual intercourse is to uncover your sister's nakedness. Verse 13. And I, whither shall I cause my shame to go? Tamar continues trying to reason with Amnon. And as for thee, thou shalt be as one of the fools in Israel. There's nothing but shame in the future for you if you do this thing. There's no good ending or outcome to what you're about to start. Now therefore I pray thee, speak unto the king, for he will not withhold me from thee. She's trying to slow things down. She's saying, Amnon asked David, the king, for my hand in marriage. She knew that David would not allow an illegal marriage between one of his sons and one of his daughters. I think she's probably trying to buy some time here, come up with anything to stop Amnon. 14, howbeit he would not hearken unto her voice, but being stronger than she, forced her and lay with her. Let's make it very clear. He raped Tamar. You know, and that, what is the penalty for forcing a woman, raping a woman? You can read about it in Deuteronomy chapter 22, verse 25. The penalty is death. Amnon is worthy of death. Verse 15. Then Amnon hated her exceedingly, so that the hatred wherewith he hated her was greater than the love. I'm going to change that to lust, wherewith he had lusted for her. And Amnon said unto her, arise and be gone. Now, this is a double slap to Tamar. Not only did he force her, he raped her, now he's sending her away. She's going to think that the latter, the sending her away, as a man would send a woman that he's divorcing away, is the worse. Verse 16. And she said unto him, there is no cause. There is no cause to send me away. This evil in sending me away is greater than the other. You're hurting me more by sending me away as a divorced woman than when you raped me, that thou didst unto me. But he would not hearken unto her. This would bring public guilt upon Tamar. She was known as, and one day she's gone from being a virgin daughter of the king to being a woman who, by the man sleeping with her, became a bride. Then, by him sending her away, it's though she's a widow or a divorcee. People would think that she did something wrong, something shameful, and that she had seduced Amnon to begin this process. This relationship, better said. Verse 17. Then he called his servants that ministered unto him, and said, put now this woman out from me, and bolt the door after her. Throw her out in the street, and lock the door behind her. Shame on Tamar is what Amnon is doing. Verse 18. And she had a garment of divers colors upon her. Different colors is what divers means. For with such robes were the king's daughters that were virgin apparelled. Then his servant brought her out and bolted the door after her. The king's daughters were all recognized by these apparel of multicolors. This servant of Amnon didn't treat her as one of the daughters of the king. He's treating her like a commoner. Should have known better by the multicolored apparel, even though she's not a virgin any longer. Verse 19. And Tamar put ashes on her head. This is a sign of mourning. And rent her garment of divers colors, no longer a virgin, that was on her, and laid her hand on her head, and went on crying aloud as she went along back to her apartment. Verse 20. And Absalom, he would be the third in line to the throne by birthright, her brother said unto her, hath Amnon thy brother been with thee? Whoa, it's like Absalom knew. But hold now thy peace, my sister. In other words, don't think about taking revenge on Amnon. You leave that to me. He is thy brother. Regard not this thing. So Tamar remained desolate in her brother Absalom's house. Desolate means life ruined. Kind of like you could think of as a widow when lost her spouse, her life ruined from that point forward. But Absalom saying, don't worry about it. I'm going to take care of it myself. And Absalom will be very patient about how he goes about avenging the rape of his sister Tamar. You don't get revenge, just get even. And that's what Absalom will do in our next lecture. We got a short message. We'll ask you to listen a moment, won't you please?
1: Genesis 1:46, the first six chapters in God's Word. The world that was. Did you realize there was a world age before this one? Same old world, different age. The creation itself. When were the races created? You see, all the races were created separately, and you'll find that documented in these particular CDs. How and what was the sin in the garden? It will be discussed in this series also. This is a must for the serious Bible scholar, for if you do not understand how it was in the beginning, you certainly will never understand the end. I think you will find this series very rewarding and certainly will answer questions that no doubt you have always wondered about. Genesis 1:46. Hey, I know you're going to enjoy this series.
0: Welcome back. We're glad you could join back with us. Let's have the 800 number, please. 800-643-4645. That number good throughout Puerto Rico, the U.S., and Canada. If you have a biblical question that you'd like to pose to be answered on the air, feel free to call that number and leave your question. Please don't ask questions about a specific individual, denomination, or organization by name. We try to teach God's Word in a positive manner, throwing out negative about others, especially our brothers and sisters in Christ, serves no purpose. We simply won't do it. We'll let God's Word do the teaching, the correcting, and the healing, fully capable of all three. If you're studying via the internet somewhere around the world and unable to use that 800 number, your announcer at the end of the hour will give you our mailing address. And you've got a prayer request, you don't need a telephone number, we can do away with it. You don't need a mailing address. Talk to your Heavenly Father. Do you know why God created you? It's written in Revelation chapter 4, verse 11. God created all things for His pleasure. I might ask you, have you done anything to pleasure your Heavenly Father lately? And you might say, well, how do I pleasure God? Well, you pleasure Him by being a loving child. And a loving child doesn't just forget about their father. Talk to Him in prayer. At least once a day, make time to talk with your Heavenly Father. You should be able to talk with Him just like He's your flesh father. He's the closest relative that you have. We do have these prayer requests, Father. We come united as one in the name of Your Son, Jesus Christ. We ask You to look upon these, Father. You know their needs, the addictions to drugs, alcoholism. You know, Father, if it is Your will, a special blessing on each of these, Father. We also lift up our military troops who are in harm's way around the world. Watch over, guide, direct, touch, heal in Jesus' precious name. Amen and thank you, Father. All right, let's get to some questions. First up today, we have Stephanie in Florida. I would like to thank you for being obedient and following and loving our Lord Jesus Christ. Well, it's a labor of love. I always try and go to our Father with questions I have, but this one I still am unsure of. Was Melchizedek Jesus before he was Jesus, our Savior? Jesus is still Melchizedek. If you analyze the name Melchizedek, if you translate it, it means King of the Zadok. Jesus Christ certainly is the King of God's election. Hebrews chapter 7, verse 1 and the following verses, you have the description of Melchizedek. It fits a glove, the King of Salem, the King of Peace, if you will. It fits Jesus Christ like a glove. Also in John chapter 8, verse 56, 57, and 58, the Kenites there are claiming to be of Abraham. And Jesus told them, Abraham rejoiced to see my day. And they said, you're not 50 years old yet. What do you mean, Abraham, our father, rejoiced to see your day? And Jesus said before, in verse 58, he responded, before Abraham was, I am. And Jesus, in his role as Melchizedek, did meet Abraham, Genesis chapter 14, verses 18 and 19. Catherine from Tennessee, thank you for your kind comments. Please pray for our son. He's gone a different path, but I took him to a non-rapture church in the interim of 15 years. We'll see. Well, we'll see. We'll have him in prayer. Question, are free willers, that's people with free will, going to be at the Lamb's wedding? No, that will be God's election only, are the bride of the Lamb. What will free willers be doing, and where will they dwell during the millennium? Well, they'll dwell anywhere outside of the millennial temple, because as it's written in Ezekiel chapter 44, only the Zadok, God's elect, have the right to go into the presence of Jesus Christ in the millennial temple. The free willers, most of them, are going to have been deceived by the Antichrist, and they will be spiritually dead until the end of the millennium. Jack from Ohio, where in the Bible does it talk about what the duties of a cherub are? Well, you can find cherubs in several places in the Bible. The first occurrence, I believe, is Genesis chapter 3, verse 24, where they were set as guards in the Garden of Eden to protect the tree of life. Ezekiel chapter 28, verse 14, you have one there who was called the King of Tyrus. It's Satan. The King of Tyrus is just one of the roles that Satan plays. But it reads there in verse 14 of Ezekiel 28 that he was a cherub, an anointed cherub that covereth. And he covereth the mercy seat. That word covereth in the Hebrew is sokak. And figuratively it means to cover. Mossy or Mosey in North Carolina, where in the Bible can I find about homosexuality? Well, it's an abomination to our Heavenly Father. Leviticus chapter 18, verse 22. Leviticus chapter 20, verse 13. Well, you don't understand, Pastor Murray. That's Old Testament. Things changed when Jesus was crucified on the cross. Not so. Romans chapter 1, verses 24 through 27, 1 Corinthians 6, 9, 1 Timothy chapter 1, verses 9 and 10. Now, am I teaching hate towards homosexuals? No, I'm not. But I will teach God's Word straight up. By that, I mean I'm not going to change what God's Word says. And God's Word says homosexuality is an abomination to God. Now, if you want to turn things upside down and take what's wrong and say it's right and what's right and say it's wrong, that's entirely up to you. I teach God's Word. What you do with that information is between you and our Heavenly Father. Judy in Texas, I don't want to miss an opportunity to ask you something. I am 65 years old and have not had very many righteous acts in my life. Is there anything I can do to accelerate my righteous acts in the few years I have left so that I can be clothed in heaven? Yes, you can accelerate the frequency of your righteous acts. And how do you do that? Well, you can accelerate your righteous acts by supporting a ministry that teaches God's Word, would be an example. Simply cheering someone up who is down and down on their luck and having a hard time in life. Try cheering them up by bringing them to God's Word. Planting seeds is a righteous act. There are many things that you can do that are pleasing to our Heavenly Father. You can learn about them in His Word. Robert in Florida, Ezekiel 44, verse 25. What does it mean you can go to someone dead? Well, you have to understand that Ezekiel 40 through the final chapter, 48, is in the millennium, meaning that there is no more flesh. We are in spirit. So when it says the dead, it's talking about the spiritually dead, such as Revelation chapter 20, verse 5. After the first resurrection, which those who don't take the mark of the beast or worship the Antichrist, they participate in the first resurrection. Over them, the second death, the death of the soul, has no power. But the rest of the dead live not again until the 1,000 years were finished. And of course, it's talking about the spiritually dead, meaning when the 1,000 years are finished means the millennium is over, and at that point the white throne judgment takes place, and you're either judged into the lake of fire, which is where Satan and those who choose to follow him go, or into the kingdom of God, which is the eternity. Sandra from Washington. Should we be grateful on some level to Judas for identifying Jesus to the Roman soldiers so he could be crucified for our sins? Or was the crucifixion preordained for that exact day at that exact time? Well, you're saying that he was betrayed to the Roman soldiers. Not actually the case. He was betrayed to the chief priest appointed by the Roman soldiers. But remember, Pontius Pilate washed his hands of the matter. He said, I find this man to be innocent in reference to Jesus. And of course, Judas, that was written long ago that Christ would be betrayed. Even the amount of 30 pieces of silver that Judas collected from the temple sanctuaries for betraying Christ. And of course, Judas in Matthew chapter 27, verse 3, Judas repented and took the 30 pieces of silver back and threw them out onto the temple floor. Now, 30 pieces of silver is what they bought in the potter's field for. Another story for another time. He said, was there a ordained exact day and time? Jesus was to be the Passover lamb. So yes, it was ordained. And I know exactly what you mean, Sandra, that whether to be thankful to Judas for what he did, feel sorry for Judas for what he did, but what he did was biblical. It was written many years before that it would happen and that Christ would be crucified for our sins. So like any other that falls short, I pray that they found repentance, which it is written in Matthew 27, verse 3, that Judas repented himself of what he had done. We do know one thing, that God is the judge, and we also know that God is always completely fair. He shows no favoritism or partiality to his children. We'll all be judged for our works. Billy from Texas, you say that when we go before God, that the Holy Spirit will speak through us with a cloven tongue, that if you are a fool, that you will speak out. Help me with this and understand this. I'm afraid that I might. I want the Holy Spirit to speak through me. I love your broadcast. Well, you know, and the Holy Spirit is going to speak through God's election. And I don't know what your question is here, that you're afraid that you won't. Of course, if you are one of God's election, refusing the Holy Spirit is the unforgivable sin. So, you know, that. But that's the only time somebody can commit the unforgivable sin is to refuse the Holy Spirit. And I don't know what your question was there, but anyway, Tony, if I didn't get to it, please try again and restate your question a little more clearly. Tony in California, if you have a dream and it comes to pass down the line of your life, is this God showing you a picture of your life? Well, Father can and does communicate with his children while they are sleeping. 1 Kings chapter 3, verse 5, the Lord appeared to Solomon in a dream. And in fact, there were two occasions that the Lord appeared to Solomon in a dream. That's but one of 20, appearances recorded in the Bible where God appeared to someone in a dream. There are also sour pickle dreams or anchovy pizza dreams where you eat something that you shouldn't and it comes back to haunt you in the night and causes you to have bad dreams. Don't try and say that's God trying to communicate. Just lay off the anchovies. Pam in Florida, do all the sunrise services pertain to Passover or is it something that God is not happy with? Or is it the one with your back turned? Is there a difference? We don't have sunrise services here at Shepherd's Chapel. Sunrise services pertain to Easter. Easter is a pagan spring festival, an orgy, if you will, where they roll their eggs in the groves and quick like a bunny, all surrounded around fertility. And that's what Easter is. The word only appears one time in the King James Version Bible in the book of Acts, and it's a bad translation. The word in the original text is Pascha, and that means Passover. You might want to order our CD 30573 that's entitled Easter. It explains the difference between Easter and Passover. Gene in Louisiana, why isn't rapture in the Bible? That's a good question. Could it be because it is of the traditions of men rather than the word of God? How about JD from Ohio? I need your help. I'm 79 years old. Please answer my question. I'm trying to be a Christian. For several years, I practiced a non-Christian religion, and you mentioned that religion. Can I be forgiven for this? Years ago, I wanted to see two people murdered, and I used to daydream about one of them dying. Can I be forgiven for that? It's impossible that anyone has committed the unforgivable sin at this point in time. So, JD, my suggestion to you would be to repent and ask God's forgiveness. Then don't forget to forgive yourself. Ricky in Illinois, 2 Kings chapter 9, verse 8, and 1 Samuel chapter 25, verse 34, say pisseth against the wall. What does this mean? It means that whatever has been said in the case of 2 Kings chapter 9, verse 8, God said, the whole house of Ahab will perish, and I will cut off from Ahab him that pisseth against the wall. You see, males stand when they urinate. So when you say someone who pisseth against the wall, and I'm telling it like it is here, and if that offends someone, I'll apologize in advance. But that's what God's word means when it says pisseth against the wall. A male stands when he urinates. You wouldn't see females at the wall. So when you see that, it pertains to all males of whatever the subject was. Tanya in Georgia, if a spouse jokes around about Jesus, does that affect the wife? Well, I'd advise you, Tanya, to read 1 Corinthians chapter 7, which pertains to relationships. man and wife situations, and also discusses when one spouse is a believer and one is not. And I guess that's what I'm reading into your question. If your spouse jokes about Jesus and Christianity, he obviously is not a believer. And leave it at that. 1 Corinthians chapter 7. As long as the spouse that is an unbeliever doesn't interfere with your rights to worship as you see fit, no problem. Be the example, and maybe he'll come to his senses, or she, as the case may be. Steve in Pennsylvania, 1 Peter chapter 4, verse 6. For this cause was the gospel preached also to them that are dead. Is this dead spiritually or actually dead bodies? Does this refer to 1 Peter chapter 3, verse 19, by which also he went and preached unto the spirits of prison? Both scriptures concern when Jesus was crucified, he went to the prisoners, those who were on the wrong side of the gulf, who died under the law. In other words, wouldn't be fair for God to judge those who died under the law with those who died under grace after the price had been paid on the cross. Then in 1 Peter chapter 4, he went to the dead, the spiritually dead. You nailed it, and many believed. Judy in Louisiana. I was told as a child there's a lady standing next to Jesus in the picture of the Last Supper. Is this so, and where is the scripture? Who is she? That isn't biblical. What is biblical is Matthew chapter 26, verse 20, and then it states, when even or evening was come, Jesus sat down with the 12, referring to the 12 disciples. Doesn't mention any females who were there attending to the Last Supper or that were present. Grace and peace from God. Who is this from? Dan from Pennsylvania. Where's your question? Thanks for serving our country in the Persian War. In Matthew 7:1, it states, do not judge or you too will be judged. Then in 1 Corinthians 5:9-11 through 11, it says not to associate with certain people. Don't even eat with them. How then do I help them to see that Jesus can save them from death? 1 Corinthians 5:9 through 11 means don't take up their evil ways. You are supposed, don't cast your pearls before swine would be, but also you shouldn't be holier than thou. If you want an example of what God thinks about those who are holier than thou, make a note of Isaiah 65:5. They're like smoke in his nose. That hurts. Out of time, I love you all a great deal. Why? Because you enjoy studying our Father's Word in depth. And when God looks down and he sees you reading the letter that he wrote to you, the Bible, it makes his day. We are brought to you by your tithes and offerings. If we've helped you, help us keep coming to you and to reach out to others who are lost in this world of darkness. One thing most important, it's this. You stay in his word every day. Every day in your Father's word is a good day, even with trouble. You know why? It's because Jesus is the living word.
1: 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We invite you to join us for the next in-depth Bible study each weekday at the same time. Thank you for watching today's program, and God bless you.

Genesis 1:46, the first six chapters in God's Word. The world that was. Did you realize there was a world age before this one? Same old world, different age. The creation itself. When were the races created? You see, all the races were created separately, and you'll find that documented in these particular CDs. How and what was the sin in the garden? It will be discussed in this series also. This is a must for the serious Bible scholar, for if you do not understand how it was in the beginning, you certainly will never understand the end. I think you will find this series very rewarding and certainly will answer questions that no doubt you have always wondered about. Genesis 1:46. Hey, I know you're going to enjoy this series.

0: 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Wisdom is understanding God's Word. Pastor Murray's unique teaching approach brings God's Word alive with meaning as he takes you on a chapter-by-chapter, verse-by-verse study of God's letter to you, the Bible. And now, here is Pastor Dennis Murray.
1: Good day to you. God bless you. Welcome to Shepherd's Chapel. Welcome to this Family Bible Study Hour. Ready to get back into our Father's Word here at the chapel? We invite you to get your Bible and join us if you care to. We're going to pick it up today, 2 Samuel chapter 13, verse 21. And we're a little over halfway through David's 40-year reign. David's getting on up in years. He has children who are sexually active, which we witnessed in our last lesson, in that his oldest son, Amnon, raped his daughter, Amnon's half-sister, Tamar. Maacah was the mother of Tamar and Absalom. Amnon was not Maacah's son, but was David's son. So there's two things wrong with what Amnon did. One, he raped a woman. Second, it was an incestuous affair, his sister. So both of those are worthy of death. And we're going to see Absalom, and you may recall in our last lesson, Absalom told Tamar, put it out of your head. I don't want you thinking about taking revenge against Amnon. I will take care of it. And that's what we're going to see in our lesson today. Absalom bringing justice, if you will. David's not going to look at it as justice. David is going to look at it as murder, which he's looking at it wrong. And he'll learn in chapter 14 that he is looking at it wrong. So let's ask that word of wisdom in Yeshua's precious name. Father, we ask you to open eyes, open ears this day. 2 Samuel chapter 13, verse 21, and it reads, But when King David heard of all these things, he was very wroth. And what David heard was that Amnon had raped Tamar, his daughter, and he got angry, but that's all he did. David, being the king, is also the judge of Israel. He's responsible for making sure that justice is done in the land of Israel. Getting angry over someone raping their sister is not making sure that justice is being done. This is just another example of what the prophet Nathan told David in chapter 12 after he had Uriah the Hittite killed basically by the Ammonites. God looked at that as though David had killed Uriah the Hittite, and he said, the sword will never pass from your house, your immediate family, and violence becoming more the norm in David's house than the exception. David wasn't able to discipline himself. He wasn't able to discipline his children either. Verse 22, And Absalom spake unto his brother Amnon, neither good nor bad. I mean, not a word, not so much as a peep. For Absalom hated Amnon because he had forced his sister Tamar. He raped her and then threw her out. And you may recall in our last lesson, Tamar looked on the latter, the fact that he threw her out after he forced her is worse than him forcing her, than raping her. Throwing her out was worse situation for Tamar. It was like he was divorcing her. And then that's putting the shame back on Tamar. That had everyone talking, well, what did Tamar do to Amnon that he threw her out? Putting the suspicion back on Tamar, the shame on Tamar rather than where it belonged, which was on Amnon. 23. And it came to pass after 2 full years. I'll tell you one thing, Absalom is patient if he is nothing else. that Absalom had sheep shearers in Baal Hazor, which is beside Ephraim. And Absalom invited all the king's sons, including Amnon. Now, the sheep shearing time, for those of you who are not familiar with ancient biblical times in the Old Testament, was party time. I mean, they broke out the wine flasks. It was a feast. They had plenty to eat. It was like a festival atmosphere at sheep shearing time. You might remember one of the 12 patriarchs, Judah. His favorite time of the year was sheep shearing time. And it's ironic that I brought him up because his daughter-in-law, Tamar, by the same name of Absalom's sister, got him drunk and took some of his seed from him. Verse 24. And it's probably a good thing she did. If not, he would have polluted his seed with Gentiles. Verse 24. And Absalom came to the king, to David, and said, "Behold now, thy servant hath sheep shearers. Let the king, I beseech thee, and his servants go with thy servant." Come to the party, Dad. We're going to have a good time. The wine's going to be flowing. The food is going to be plenteous. Come and enjoy with us. And the king said to Absalom, "Nay, my son, let us not all now go, lest we be chargeable unto thee." And he pressed him. Absalom pressed David even the more. Howbeit he would not go, but blessed him. In other words, "No, son, you go ahead and have a good time." What this "not chargeable unto you" means that David's saying, your place is not big enough for all of us. We don't want to be a burden to you because that everyone went, knowing that your place just is not that large. Verse 26. Then said Absalom, "If not," in other words, if you won't go, David, "I pray thee, let my brother Amnon go with us." And the king said unto him, "Why should he go with thee?" I think David, we learned in verse 21, David knew what Amnon had done to Tamar. I think he's becoming a little bit suspicious about Absalom's intentions. Then again, though, he might be saying, well, it's been 2 years and nothing has happened, so perhaps everything is well with Absalom. Not everything is well with Absalom, and things are getting ready to get a whole lot worse for Amnon. But Absalom pressed him, David, that he let Amnon and all the king's sons go with him. Verse 28. Now Absalom had commanded his servant, saying, "Mark ye now when Amnon's heart is merry with wine," when he starts giggling and speaking a little bit giddy, "and when I say unto you, smite Amnon, then kill him. Fear not. Have not I commanded you? Be courageous and be valiant." Now, Amnon is the king's son, and he's assuring, though, his servants that he'll take responsibility for the death of Amnon. Do it, and do it right. And you know, Absalom is not out of his rights legally, according to God's word. What Amnon did was worthy of death. And that's what he is making sure happens. It should have happened 2 years earlier when he raped Tamar, his sister. That's two capital offenses, incest and also rape. Amnon's guilty. Absalom is carrying out the sentence according to God's word. Verse 29. And the servants of Absalom did unto Amnon as Absalom had commanded. Then all the king's sons arose, and every man gat him, this in the Hebrew is rode, upon his mule and fled. All the king's sons heard, or maybe even some of them witnessed, Amnon being killed. Many of them probably thought, we better get out of here. Absalom is planning on killing all the king's sons so that he will be the heir to the throne. No brothers, no competition when it's time to fill the role. Verse 30. And it came to pass, while they were in the way, that tidings came to David, saying, Absalom hath slain all the king's sons, and there is not one of them left. Now, this is not true. Absalom only killed or had killed his brother Amnon, and that for a justifiable reason. He raped his sister Tamar. This is a good example, though, was what happens when the old grapevine gets cranked up. And once one person tells of an event, and then another person adds a little bit to it and retells it, and then who they tell it to adds a little bit to it, and before you know it, the event is exaggerated completely out of proportion. That's what happened here. Absalom did not kill all of David's sons, but that's the word that ended up getting to David. Verse 31. Then the king arose and tore his garments. He thinks that all of his sons are dead, and lay on the earth. And all his servants stood by with their clothes rent, mourning what they think is the death of all of the king's sons. Now, this would be very serious. You see, David is the king of the most powerful nation in the world. If all of his sons were dead, that leaves no one to inherit the kingdom of Israel. Verse 32. And Jonadab, the son of Shimei, called Shema in other places, David's brother, answered and said, Let not my lord suppose that they have slain all the young men, the king's sons. For Amnon only is dead. For by the appointment, this is by the mouth in the Hebrew, of Absalom, this hath been determined. From the day he forced his sister Tamar. You know, this is a bit ironic because it was Jonadab's idea to begin with that Amnon pretend that he was sick, so that when David came and witnessed that he was in bed and sick, that he could say, oh, have my sister Tamar come and prepare breakfast for me and have her feed me in bed and I'll be feeling better, which unbeknownst to David set up the possibility

0: heart to think that all the king's sons are dead, for Amnon only is dead. Jonadab making points with his uncle David. Again, you don't hear him saying, making any claims to the fact that it was he who gave Amnon the idea of how to set the situation up where he could rape Tamar. Verse 34. But Absalom fled, and the young man that kept the watch lifted up his eyes and looked. This is the young man who kept the watch in Jerusalem where David is. And behold, there came much people by the way of the hillside behind him, all the king's sons, minus Amnon and minus Absalom, all returning home with the exception of those two. And Jonadab said unto the king, Behold, the king's sons come. As thy servant said, so it is. It's just as I told you, Uncle David. Not all of your sons are dead, just Amnon. And it came to pass, as soon as he had made an end of speaking, that behold, the king's sons came, and lifted up their voice and wept. And the king also and all his servants wept very sore. A very great weeping is what this is in the Hebrew, what very sore means. And what they're doing is grieving Amnon's death. But again, Absalom had the right to carry out that punishment by God's law. Amnon was worthy of death. David is not looking upon it that way. 37. But Absalom fled and went to Talmai, the son of Ammihud, king of Geshur. And David mourned for his son every day. He mourned for his son Amnon, not for his son Absalom. Now, Talmai, we learned in chapter 3, verse 3 of this same book, is the grandfather of Absalom on his mother's side. In other words, Talmai is Maacah's father. He's running for protection to his grandparents. He knows that David thinks what he did is murder, and he is fearing what the restitution would be from King David for what happened to Amnon. 38. So Absalom fled and went to Geshur and was there 3 years, afraid to return to Jerusalem for what David might do to him. And the soul of the king David longed to go forth unto Absalom, for he was comforted concerning Amnon, seeing he was dead. Now, this verse is interpreted many different ways by the scholars. Some believe that David, because time passed, that the loss of his son Amnon had grown to where it was not so hurting to David, and therefore he wanted to go forth unto Absalom. This word unto can be translated against, and I lean toward the scholars who believe that David he longed to go forth against Absalom to revenge or avenge the death of Amnon. And that's further supported by what happens in chapter 14. Chapter 14, we see Joab is going to go to great lengths to make up a fictional story made up by with the assistance of an actress to make David realize what Absalom did was justified. And he's going to go to great lengths to do that. As a result, Absalom will return to Jerusalem, but there's a 2-year period after he was gone 3 years to Geshur. David refused to see him for 2 years after he returned to Jerusalem. That's another indication to me that David did not long to go forth unto Absalom. He wanted to go against Absalom. Chapter 14, verse 1. Now Joab, the son of Zeruiah, perceived that the king's heart was toward Absalom. This word toward, again, can be translated against. It's the Hebrew word al, A-L, transliterated, and it can be translated against. If David had forgiven Absalom, there would be no need for Joab to go to the great lengths that he goes through, making up this hypothetical situation and employing an actress to convince David. David wouldn't have refused to see Absalom for 2 years after his return if his heart was toward Absalom. His heart was against Absalom. Verse 2. And Joab sent to Tekoa, Tekoa being the home of Amos, the minor prophet, just as a side note, and fetch thence a wise woman, and said unto her, I pray thee, feign thyself to be a mourner. I want you to act like you are in mourning. And put on now mourning apparel, and anoint not thyself with oil, but be as a woman that had a long time mourned for the dead. David is not the only one with things to hide. Joab murdered Abner, the general of Saul. He would later murder Amasa as well. Now, I think what Absalom or Joab is trying to do here is he believes that Absalom will one day inherit the throne. And he's thinking that if word gets back to Absalom that I helped change David's mind to where Absalom could return to Jerusalem, that when Absalom becomes the king, the fact that I murdered Abner and Amasa won't be brought up in the future. Good plan, but it doesn't work out. Verse 3. And come to the king, Joab continues with instructions to the woman from Tekoa. And come to the king, to David, and speak on this manner unto him. So Joab put the words in her mouth. He told her exactly what she should say. And Joab is setting up, along with the help of this woman, is setting up a trap for David. And when the woman of Tekoa spake to the king, she fell on her face to the ground, and did obeyance, and said, Help, O king. This word help in the Hebrew, a word many of you are familiar with in the Hebrew, Hosanna, which means save now. Save me, King David, is what she's saying. And she's playing her cards right to fall in obeyance to the king. And the king said unto her, What aileth thee? What's your problem, woman? And she answered, I am indeed a widow, a woman, and mine husband is dead. There's a sad song coming up. And what we have here is a pretty good actress. She would be a star on most any soap opera that we have on television today. A widow woman, by the way, depends on her sons. Her husband obviously is no longer able to provide her needs, and therefore that responsibility would fall on her sons. And thy handmaid had two sons, and they too strove together in the field. They were fighting against each other. And there was none to part them, but the one smote the other and slew him. We see what Joab is up to. His intention is to have David pass judgment in favor of this woman and forgiving the son who slew his brother, knowing that it wasn't premeditated murder. The boys were fighting and it got out of hand. Many people think that anytime someone's killed, that God's word says that the penalty is the death penalty. That's not the case at all. In the case of accidents, in the case that this hypothetical situation is, would be manslaughter. The fighting got out of hand. It wasn't, the one brother didn't intend and premeditate to kill his brother. It just got out of hand, and things happen like this. Verse 7, "And behold, the whole family is risen against thine handmaid. And they said, Deliver him that smote his brother, that we may kill him for the life of his brother whom he slew. And we will destroy the heir also, the only remaining heir. And so they shall quench my coal which is left." There'll be nothing for me to build a fire with, is what this is saying. "And shall not leave to my husband neither name nor remainder upon the earth." They're going to cut off my husband's seed completely by killing the son who slew his brother. "And the king said unto the woman, Go to thine house, and I will give charge concerning thee." David just passed judgment. He's decided that the son should not be killed because it was not premeditated murder. What this "I will give charge" is, he's saying, I've passed judgment, and I will give the necessary commands that your son be not slain. David doesn't realize it yet, but he is the family who is seeking blood revenge in this scenario, hypothetical situation. Verse 9, "And the woman of Tekoa said unto the king, My lord, O king, the iniquity be on me and on my father's house, and the king and his throne be guiltless." What she's saying here is, King, if you have made the wrong judgment, let the guilt and the iniquity be on my house and my father's house, not upon the king and his house. Verse 10, "And the king said, Whosoever saith aught unto thee, bring him to me, and he shall not touch thee any more." If you have any problems with this, you bring the one who offends you to me, and I'll make sure it does not happen again. David has been set up by Joab and this actress. Verse 11, "Then said she, I pray thee, let the king remember the Lord thy God, that thou wouldest not suffer the revengers of blood to destroy any more, lest they destroy my son." Here she's asking David to take an oath that he will not allow her other son to be destroyed. Kind of pushy. "And he said, As the Lord liveth," there's your oath, "there shall not one hair of thy son fall to the earth." This applies to Absalom as well. And Absalom has a lot of hair, as we'll see in our next lecture. Verse 12, "Then the woman said, Let thine handmaid, I pray thee, speak one word more," or I added the word more, "unto my lord the king. And he said, Say on." Now, anyone who has ever worked in sales knows that when you have the sale made, close and get out of there. That's what you do as a salesperson, because a lot of times an inexperienced salesperson will keep talking, and before you know it, they've talked the person that they made the sale to out of making the purchase. So a good salesman or sales lady, woman, when you know that the sale is made, close and get out of there. She's not closing and getting out of there. Remember, Joab put all these words in her mouth. She's not going to spare one of them. She's going to say everything that Joab told her, instructed her to say. "And the woman said, Wherefore then hast thou thought such a thing?" not forgiving Absalom, in other words, against the people of God. For the king doth speak this thing as one which is faulty, in that the king doth not fetch home again his banished. You made it to where my son would not be punished, but you're punishing your own son, Absalom. Now, you see, this woman's pretty sharp. Joab probably thinks he's pretty sharp as well. But let me assure you, King David was not a fool. He was not stupid. And this woman is going to say enough that King David is going to perceive that he's been tricked. You said, my son should not die, yet you won't forgive your own son, Absalom. For we must needs die, and are as water spilt on the ground, which cannot be gathered up again. These are both figures of speech that mean life is short. Neither doth God respect any person. God doesn't show any favoritism or partiality. Yet doth he devise means that his banished be not expelled from him. David beginning to realize that he has been had. God forgives everyone. Why don't you forgive, David, is what the woman of Tekoa is saying. 15. Now therefore that I am come to speak of this thing unto my lord the king, it is because the people have made me afraid, and thy handmaid said, I will now speak unto the king. It may be that the king will perform the request of his handmaid. Here she returns to the subject of her situation. The one son got in a fight with the other and killed the brother, and the other family members pushing her to turn him over that justice can be rendered. Here she's covering the allusion to that David and his for his treatment of Absalom. I think she realized that and sensed that David was getting close to figuring out what Joab and her had up their sleeve. Verse 16, for the king will hear to deliver his handmaid out of the hand of the man that would destroy me, and my son together out of the inheritance of Israel. Again, David wising up what's going on, and he realizes that his decision to spare the one son also should apply to Absalom. He's not going to be happy with Joab or this woman. Verse 17, then thine handmaid said, the word of my lord the king shall now be comfortable, or will give rest to me. For as an angel of God, so is my lord the king, to discern good and bad. Therefore the Lord thy God will be with thee. Now she's pouring it on a little thick, wouldn't you say? Verse 18, then the king answered and said unto the woman, hide not from me, I pray thee, the thing that I shall ask thee. I imagine the woman of Tekoa is getting a little nervous about this time. And the woman said, let my lord the king now speak. It would be a very dangerous thing to lie to the king of Israel. And David's insisting that she answer this question truthfully. And the king said, is not the hand of Joab with thee in all this? Bingo. And the woman answered and said, as thy soul liveth, my lord the king, none can turn to the right hand or to the left from aught that my lord the king hath spoken. You are right on target, David. For thy servant Joab, he bade me and put all these words in the mouth of thine handmaid. I mean, the woman of Tekoa rolled over on Joab. She threw him under the bus. She sold Joab out faster than you can say, I'm a paid non-attorney spokesperson. That's the phrase they say on these lawsuit commercials where attorneys are trying to get you to use their service to make a claim. But anyway, we'll come back in our next lecture and see how all this turns out. This woman, though, she was quite an actress, but David figured it out, and he insisted that she tell the truth. She threw Joab under the bus. What's Joab going to receive from David? Well, David never did quite forgive Joab for killing Abner. In fact is, David, almost on his deathbed, one of the last instructions he gave his son Solomon was, see to it that Joab does not go down to his grave with a gray head. You use your wisdom to figure out a way to take Joab out, and Solomon did that. We'll come back in our next lecture and see how this turns out. We've got a short message. We'll ask you to listen a moment, won't you please?
1: The Mark of the Beast on CD is our free introductory offer to you. 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There is no need for you to be deceived. Christ said in Mark 13, 23, Behold, I have foretold you all things. 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Don't be deceived by Satan.
0: Welcome back. We're glad you could join back with us. Let's have the 800 number, please. 800-643-4645. That number good throughout Puerto Rico, the U.S., and Canada. If you have a biblical question that you'd like to pose to be answered on the air, feel free to call that number and leave your question. Please don't ask questions about a specific individual, denomination, or organization. We try to teach God's Word in a positive manner. Throwing out negative about others serves no purpose. We simply won't do it. We'll let God's Word do the teaching, correcting, and healing, fully capable of all three. If you're studying via the Internet somewhere around the world and unable to use that 800 number, your announcer at the end of the hour will give you our mailing address. Quite all right to mail your questions in, being the point. Got a prayer request? Well, you don't need a telephone number. You don't need a mailing address. What you need to do is talk to your Heavenly Father. You do that through prayer. Go to Him at least once a day. Make some time, a set time of the day that you can talk to your Father. It pleases Him when you do that. And don't let it be the only time that He hears from you is when you got trouble, when you need something from Him. He loves His children to tell Him that they love Him, if you really do. So we do have these prayer requests. Father, we come united as one in the name of Your Son, Jesus Christ. Father, we ask You to look upon these. You know their needs, Father. Illness in families, Father, we ask for a healing, if it is Your will. We also lift up our military troops who are in harm's way around the world. Father, watch over, guide, direct, touch, heal in Jesus' precious name. Amen, and thank you, Father. Let's get to some questions, see what's on the mind of folks around the country. First up today, we have Thomas in Michigan. Where is it in the Bible that the Antichrist comes first? Well, many, many places. 2 Thessalonians chapter 2, verses 1 through 4 make it very clear that before what Paul starts off in saying in verse 1 of chapter 2 is, I want you to know that the Lord is not going to return. Jesus is not going to return at the second advent until at first a falling away, which is apostasy, takes place, and that man of sin be revealed. That's Satan in his role as Antichrist. And it goes on to say in verse 4 that he's going to exalt himself above all that is worshipped, all that is God, so that he, as God, sitting in the temple, makes it out himself out to be as he is God. That's his goal. Isaiah chapter 14 is a second witness to that, where he is Lucifer, sets up his throne on the north side, and he wants God's children to worship him. This is anonymous. I usually don't take anonymous questions. I'm a felon, and it is a struggle in the world to do anything. What does God do about people like me? He says, repent, be forgiven, and live. And I'm not talking about living in the flesh. I'm talking about living eternally. That's what your Heavenly Father. So 2 Peter chapter 3, verse 9, it states there that God is long-suffering. That means that he's patient, not willing that any of his children should perish, but all should come to repentance. That's what God's will is. Is that going to happen? No, unfortunately, there are going to be some who go in the lake of fire. That's the second death, the death of the soul. But that's what he wants. He wants all of his children to repent and live. Erdie in North Carolina, I watch Shepherd's Chapel every morning. Can you tell me why I think of my past all the time? I pray a lot, and when I lay down, here comes all my past in my thoughts. I'm trying to live for God now. That should all be on my mind now. I'm almost 80 years old. I think of all the things that I did. Please help one also pray for me. Thank you. And you are in our prayers. But it's highly likely, Erdie, that you haven't forgiven yourself. God's forgiven you, but you haven't forgiven yourself. Christians oftentimes like to beat themselves up over and over and over. They think, well, you know, I'm too good of a person that I shouldn't have let that happen. And I just can't believe that I did something so terrible. Well, it's not possible that anyone has committed the unforgivable sin at this point in time. So my recommendation, Erdie, would be to learn to forgive yourself. I'm sure that you, being a Christian, you've repented and you've asked for God's forgiveness. But to continue to beat yourself up, it's like doubting that God has the ability to forgive. Pastor Arnold Murray did a message many moons ago called Forgiveness, and it's CD 30425. And he spends quite a bit of time on learning to forgive yourself when you have been forgiven by God. You might want to order that. Ernie in South Carolina, where in the Bible does it say a preacher should not preach for his own profit? Well, in Matthew chapter 6, verse 24, it states there the words of Jesus, you cannot serve God and mammon. Mammon is another word for wealth. But on the other hand, Luke chapter 10, verse 7, Jesus is instructing the 10 disciples who are about to be promoted to apostles, which means one who is sent forth, but he's preparing them to teach the word of God. And he states there in Luke chapter 10, verse 7, that a servant is worth his hire. So when you say someone should preach for his own profit, a servant is worth his hire. That doesn't mean, though, that pay or money should be the motivating factor when someone preaches. If all someone preaches about is money, or saying that if you don't send a contribution, we're probably going to be off the air next Sunday, you can tell where their heart is. It's with the mammon, the wealth. You don't hear us here at Shepherd's Chapel browbeating people to send money. We teach God's word chapter by chapter, verse by verse, We know that people are intelligent enough to know when they're listening to an anointed ministry, and they will support that ministry. We're a prime example of that. We don't have to beg to have time across the nation. God has given us a very large format, a very large platform on which to preach God's word to the world. We thank him for that platform. Willa in Pennsylvania. It says in Joshua chapter 11, verse 20, "For it was of the Lord to harden their hearts, that they should come against Israel in battle, that he might destroy them utterly," and etc. My question, why in so many places does God harden people's hearts to do bad and turn against him? Does everything go back to the first earth age? Thank you and all your staff for giving us God's word and doing a wonderful job. It has to be very hard. My prayers are with you and your staff. Well, we thank you and we appreciate your prayers. You're in our prayers as well. These people that you're talking about in Joshua chapter 11, verse 20, were Canaanites. That's Canaanites with the C. They were a heathen people who occupied the promised land. God instructed Israel to wipe them out. Why? Well, Deuteronomy chapter 7, verses 1 through 5, God makes it very clear. If you don't wipe them out, before you know it, you'll be taking their daughters to your sons to wife. You'll be giving your daughters to their sons to wife. And before you know it, you'll be worshiping their gods. And you know what? God was right. They didn't annihilate the Canaanites. And on many occasions, Israel was guilty of worshiping the gods, that small g, of the Canaanites. It came to pass. Edith in Michigan. Thank you for teaching the word. You're welcome. It's a labor of love. I would like to know if the shadow government is mentioned in the Bible. I am hearing this mentioned a lot. Can you explain what a shadow government is and if it's something that we should know about? Well, a shadow government is a supposed conspiracy, I guess would be a good word, where elected government officials really aren't in charge. Shadow governments are controlled by private individuals exercising power behind the scenes. And if you want to know if a shadow government is biblical, stay tuned for 2 Samuel chapter 15, for we're going to see a real good example of a shadow government which is controlled by Absalom behind the scenes. Rudy in North Carolina, if a man takes another person's life, then this man gets saved. Will he go to heaven? Well, that depends on how he took the life. As I said in our lesson today, it seems that many people think that if someone is killed, that the person who killed them, it's mandatory capital punishment. That's not the case at all in God's law. There are instances where accidents happen. In Deuteronomy, the example given is that an axe head fly off the handle and strikes someone and kills them. That's an accident. You're not going to hold the person who that happened to responsible for premeditated murder. Now, for premeditated murder, it states in John, the first epistle of John, chapter 3, verse 15, that a murderer cannot find salvation in the flesh. Well, why is that? Well, because God's law says a murderer, someone who does lie in wait, premeditated murder, they're to be killed and sent to Father. And then that's where the trial is held. God is there. The murderer is there, and the person who was murdered is there as well. Now, is that saying that that person cannot be forgiven? No, I didn't say that. What I said was God's word, 1st Epistle of John, chapter 3, verse 15, states that a murderer cannot find salvation in the flesh. Can they find salvation after they leave the flesh? That's totally up to God. He's the judge. Leroy in Virginia, how do I know if I am one of God's elect to speak against the Antichrist? And how will I know when the Holy Spirit is trying to speak through me? Well, if you know God's overall plan and you know that the Antichrist comes first, you're likely one of God's elect. Now, when the Holy Spirit won't try to speak through God's elect, He will speak through God's elect. So don't premeditate what you're going to say. It will be given to you in that very hour by the Holy Spirit. You follow with another question. In the Lord's day, the millennium, if I make it in the first resurrection, will I be able to go and help my brother who has never been married but has 7 children from 3 different women? Well, the answer is yes. The only restriction on family that you can't go to is a sister who is married. And why would that prohibition be? Well, when a woman marries, she's no longer a member of the family she was born into. She becomes a member of the family that she marries into. Ezekiel 44:25 is where the scripture I'm pulling from. Jay from Ohio. Will the elect recognize Antichrist when he arrives? And is the unpardonable sin a rejection of the Holy Spirit and to sign up with the devil? Yes, we will recognize the Antichrist. First thing we'll have coming to us before the Antichrist arrives are the two witnesses, and the elect will be being fed by the two candlesticks of God. Zechariah chapter 14 is what I'm speaking of. Oil is symbolic of truth, and the two witnesses will be pumping oil to God's elect. And of course, blasphemy of the Holy Spirit is not forgivable. You mentioned the unpardonable sin, Luke chapter 12, verses 10 through 13. That's for one of God's elect to refuse the Holy Spirit to speak through them. Dan in Virginia, please explain about when Michael the archangel is let go on earth before Satan. I don't know where you're getting that from, Dan. Michael and his angels fight against Satan and his angels in heaven, not on earth. Revelation chapter 12, verse 6 and the following verses. And Michael and his angels prevail, and then they cast Satan and his angels out onto earth. And it's woe unto you on earth. Revelation chapter 12, verse 6 and the following verses. Joanne in Wisconsin, I hope you can answer this question. I hope I can too. I'm aged and have had more time to read the Bible. I know that having repentance and a belief in the fact that Jesus died for our sins is necessary for forgiveness. But is it necessary to be baptized? Jesus telling Nicodemus, unless a person is born again by water, he cannot have eternal life. For I know that those who believe but who are not baptized. Thank you and God bless. And God bless you as well, Joanne. John chapter 3 verse 5 also states that you have to be born of water to enter the kingdom of God. Many people incorrectly teach that that means you must be baptized. That's not what it means at all. What it means is that you have to be born in the flesh. What's the first thing that happens before a child is born? the mother's water breaks, and that's what to be born of water means, as opposed to the fallen angels who refuse to be born of woman, and they are reserved in chains of darkness unto judgment. Jude chapter 1 verse 6. Jerry from Georgia, excuse me, I have learned a lot from Shepherd's Chapel in the last 4 or 5 years. I'm glad you're enjoying studying the Word. Question, according to Genesis chapter 4 verse 1, it states that Adam knew Eve, his wife, and she conceived and bare Cain and said, I have gotten a man-child from the Lord. How can Satan be Cain's father? Well, because Eve had already conceived before Adam knew her. In Genesis chapter 3, verse 16, God is dressing down the serpent and Eve for what they did in the Garden of Eden. God tells Eve, I'm going to greatly multiply thy conception. Do you know what that means? That means that she had conceived. You see, Cain, and there in Genesis chapter 4, verse 2, it goes on to say that Eve again bare Abel. Check out that word again. It means she continued. So tell me, what has happened if a woman gives birth to a child and she continues in labor and gives birth to another child? And she's just had twins. But you see, Cain and Abel were of the same mother, but not the same father. And if you don't believe that's biologically possible, talk to your family doctor. He'll tell you that that is possible. Cain was fathered by the serpent. Abel was fathered by Adam. You see, you won't find Cain in Adam's genealogy in Genesis chapter 5. Why? He wasn't his son. Timothy in Maine. How can the church tell when the real two witnesses show up? How can we tell if they are false? Well, I can appreciate your saying the real two witnesses, because believe it or not, we've had, I think the last count was over 1,000 people that have showed up here at Shepherd's Chapel claiming to be one of the two witnesses. But yes, most of the church won't know the two witnesses. They're going to be deceived by the Antichrist. God's elect will know the two witnesses. I'm out of time. I want you to know that I love you a great deal because you enjoy studying God's Word in depth. You know what? When God looks down from heaven and he sees you reading the letter he wrote to you, the Bible, it makes his day. You make his day, he's going to make yours. We are brought to you by your tithes and offerings. If we've helped you, help us keep coming to you and to reach out to others who are lost in this world of darkness. One thing most important, though, and it's this, you stay in his word every day. Every day in your Father's Word is a good day, even with trouble. You know why? It's because Jesus is the living Word.
2: 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We invite you to join us for the next in-depth Bible study each weekday at the same time. Thank you for watching today's program, and God bless you.

The book of James. James is a book that I know you'll enjoy because it is written, when you rightly divide it, to those that are scattered abroad. That's to say the 12 tribes, the 10 tribes scattered abroad, being very specific in your freedom of Christianity, the repentance, giving much personal instruction as far as controlling our thoughts and finding peace, and giving us those parameters wherein Christianity, defining those things that come from the Word of God. Example, that bitter and sweet water cannot come from the same spring. Well, from God's Word, you should not have both either. The practice of healing brought forth in this book of James. I know you're going to like it. James, that great book of instruction.

0: 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Wisdom is understanding God's Word. Pastor Murray's unique teaching approach brings God's Word alive with meaning as he takes you on a chapter-by-chapter, verse-by-verse study of God's letter to you, the Bible. And now, here is Pastor Dennis Murray.
1: Good day to you. God bless you. Welcome to Shepherd's Chapel. Welcome to this Family Bible Study Hour. Ready to get back into our Father's Word here at the chapel? We invite you to get your Bible and join us if you care to. We're getting ready to have an old-fashioned Bible study here at the chapel. We'd love to have you join us. We're going to pick it up today, 2 Samuel chapter 14, verse 20. And where we left off in our last lecture was Joab, King David's nephew, was trying to get it to where Absalom could return. Absalom took off after he killed his brother Amnon for raping his sister Tamar. And he was at his grandfather's house, Talmai, in Gezer for 3 years. And Joab is trying to get it to where Absalom can come back to Jerusalem. And he employs the help of a woman who's identified as the woman of Tekoa. And she's a good actress. She came to David with mourning clothes on, and she was acting like she was a poor widow woman, and she had two sons, and the two sons were fighting in a field, and it got out of hand, and the one killed the other one. And the other family members were wanting the blood of the son who murdered or killed the other son. He didn't actually murder him. It wasn't premeditated murder. Things happen, and it was more or less manslaughter is what it was. But what this deal is, Joab put all these words in this woman of Tekoa's mouth, trying to get David to pass judgment in favor of the woman so that they would not slay her only remaining son, because that would leave her without a provider for the rest of her life. Widow women in particular depended on their children to keep them in food and shelter in their elder years. But David put two and two together and figured out that it was Joab that put this woman of Tekoa up to this hypothetical situation. But David took an oath, and he said, as the Lord liveth, I'm not going to allow your remaining son to be killed. And in doing so, you see, he was kind of passing judgment on Absalom as well, because Absalom was within his rights as a kinsman redeemer for his sister Tamar. Amnon violated two laws of God that are worthy of death. One, incest. Tamar was his half-sister. The second being that he raped her. That also worthy of death. And what was in this for Joab? Well, I think he thought that when David died, that it would be possible, Amnon being the oldest, he's thinking Absalom would be in line for the throne. And if I help Absalom get back to Jerusalem, that's going to be to my benefit, because Absalom will recognize that I helped him, and that will lead me to a great position of power. So with that update, let's ask that word of wisdom in Yeshua Jesus' precious name. Father, we ask you to open eyes, open ears this day. Pick it up with 2 Samuel chapter 14, verse 20, and it reads, "To fetch about this form, the woman of Tekoa continues to David, of speech hath thy servant Joab done this thing." What she's saying here is he disguised this whole affair with a hypothetical situation. And when David figured out that it was Joab that put her up to this, I mean, she threw Joab under the bus in a minute. "And my Lord is wise," referring to King David, "according to the wisdom of an angel of God, to know all things that are in the earth." King David, you are certainly smarter than Joab, and you're certainly more intelligent than myself, and we should have known better than to try and fool you. I think the woman of Tekoa, you see, it's a serious offense to lie to the king, and if it wasn't an out-and-out lie, she certainly was deceiving King David. And I'm thinking she's probably of the mind, I better flatter King David with words and then get out of here. Verse 21, "And the king said unto Joab, Behold now, I have done this thing. Go therefore, bring the young man Absalom again." Joab is getting his way. David is starting to lose trust in Joab. He's starting to question Joab's loyalty. And remember, Joab murdered Abner, Saul's general. And David and Abner were both high-ranking officers in the military of Israel under Saul. So there was a respect there. And David, I don't think, ever forgave Joab for murdering Abner, and then later on, from this point in time where we're at now, Joab would also murder Amasa. Verse 22, "And Joab fell to the ground on his face, and bowed himself, and thanked the king. And Joab said, Today thy servant knoweth that I have found grace in thy sight, my lord, O king, in that the king hath fulfilled the request of his servant by allowing Absalom to come home." And Absalom is kind of skating on thin ice with David at this point. David knows that, he figured it out himself, that Joab had put this woman of Tekoa up to this hypothetical situation, which caused David to pass judgment in the woman's favor, and in so doing, he also had to rule in favor of Absalom coming back to Jerusalem. So Joab arose and went to Geshur, and this is to Absalom's grandfather's place in Syria, Talmai being his name, and brought Absalom to Jerusalem. Joab and Absalom are also first cousins in that Joab is the son of David's sister, Zariah, Absalom, of course, being the son of David. Verse 24, "And the king," this being David, "said, Let him turn to his own house, and let him not see my face. So Absalom returned to his own house and saw not the king's face." And I made the comment in verse 1 of chapter 14 that the king's heart, David's heart, was toward Absalom. And that should have been translated, the king's heart was against Absalom. And we see that he's still against Absalom and that he doesn't want to even see his son. You tell him to stay in his apartment and not come in my presence. Verse 25, "But in all Israel there was none to be

so much praised as Absalom for his beauty. From the sole of his foot even to the crown of his head, there was no blemish in him. The name Absalom means father of peace, that is to say friendly. So he not only was friendly with the people, as we'll see when we get to chapter 15, he was a good-looking rascal as well. Verse 26, and when he polled his head, this means when he cut or shaved his hair, for it was at every year's end that he polled it. Because the hair was heavy on him, therefore he polled it. He weighed the hair of his head at 200 shekels after the king's weight. Every year, just as they sheared the sheep annually, Absalom would get his hair cut annually. And this 200 shekels after the king's weight is just a little less than 4 pounds of hair. So he grew quite a mane of hair over the course of a year. It's a bit ironic too, and when we get to chapter 18, we'll see that hair will lead to his death. It contributes to his death. 27. And unto Absalom there were born 3 sons and 1 daughter, whose name was Tamar. She was a woman of fair countenance. A good-looking family was Absalom and his sister Tamar and his daughter Tamar. Note that he named his daughter after his sister, who was raped by and shamed by Amnon. Tamar, if you translate it, means palm tree. Now this is very unusual in God's word, that it would state that Absalom were born 3 sons, but doesn't name the sons. When we get to chapter 18, verse 18, it states there that Absalom had no sons, and therefore he built a pillar so that his name would not be cut off from remembrance. So evidently these 3 sons of Absalom died before they were able to have any children. No children, no genealogy. Verse 28, so Absalom dwelt 2 full years in Jerusalem and saw not the king's face. 3 years at his grandfather Talmai and Geshur was he separated from David. Now 2 years he's been back in Jerusalem, still not allowed to see his father. That's 5 years that he has not been allowed to be in the presence of his father, King David. 29. Therefore Absalom sent for Joab to have sent him to the king. In other words, here he's going to seek Joab's help in convincing the king to allow Absalom to come into the king's presence. And he would not come to him. And when he sent again the second time, he would not come. Again, Joab knows he's kind of skating on thin ice with David. And he suspects that Absalom wants a favor of him, and he knows that's not going to sit well with King David. Will Absalom just let it go since Joab twice refused to come to him? Let's find out. Verse 30. Therefore he, this is Absalom, said unto his servants, see, Joab's field is near mine, and he hath barley there. Go and set it on fire. And Absalom's servants set the field on fire. Well, that ought to get Joab's attention, setting his crop that was ready for harvest on fire. Then Joab arose and came to Absalom unto his house, and said unto him, wherefore or why have thy servants set my field on fire? Absalom is defiant in getting Joab's attention.

0: to remain at my grandparents, Talmay in Geshur. This half forgiveness from my father David is worse than no forgiveness at all, is what he's saying. But there was no iniquity in Absalom at this point in time. Well, there might have been iniquity in him, but he could not be held accountable for killing Amnon, and that he was within his rights under God's law of the kinsman redeemer in avenging the rape of Tamar by killing Amnon. 33. So Joab came to the king and told him. And when he had called for Absalom, he came to the king and bowed himself on his face to the ground before the king. And the king kissed Absalom, a sign that favor has been restored. I notice nothing is said about Joab wanting redemption or repayment for his crop of barley. It's kind of like he just, why did you set my field of barley on fire, Joab? And he told him, and he just kind of let it go. So I guess he was okay with that. But remember, too, that Joab knows what David did to Uriah the Hittite. So I think that's another reason that Joab was a little cautious when he realized he was skating on thin ice with David. You see, very few people knew what David had done to Uriah the Hittite. God looked upon that as murder, as we studied in chapter 12 of this book of 2 Samuel. Now, if David had killed Joab, his secret would have gone to the grave with Joab. So I think Joab being a little cautious, knowing that he holds some secrets that David would just as soon be in the grave. David loved Absalom, but he had taken his own brother's life. So even though biblical law supports what Absalom did, David had a difficult time forgiving Absalom, but he did. Chapter 15, we come to Absalom's rebellion. Now, I don't know if possibly some ill feelings were born in Absalom because of the length of time that his father basically ignored him. 3 years in Geshur, 2 years in Jerusalem, and David wouldn't see him. And that could cause some hard feelings from Absalom's part. And as a result of that, in chapter 15, we're going to see Absalom's rebellion against David. It almost cost David his life. Chapter 15, verse 1. And it came to pass after this that Absalom prepared him chariots and horses and 50 men to run before him. Here he's showing off all the pomp and circumstance of the king being moved from place to place in Jerusalem. What this is saying is he would get his chariot with his horses, and then he hired 50 men to run before him. Make way for the prince Absalom. Make way, he's going to the post office or the library. His brother, younger brother, Adoniah would pull the same stunt when he was trying to usurp the throne from the one God selected to be the king after David, that being Solomon. Verse 2. He had quite an ego thing going here. And Absalom rose up early and stood beside the way of the gate. The gate of the city was the place of judgment. And it was so that when any man that had a controversy came to the king for judgment, then Absalom called unto him and said, Of what city art thou? And he said, Thy servant is one of the tribes of Israel. I'm from the tribe of Dan. So what he's doing is he's setting himself up to be the judge. He's a false judge, and he's also going to be a false king. We see a type of Antichrist written all over Absalom. He's going to try and take the throne from the rightful king, King David, God's anointed. Notice this too, of what city art thou? If you, we live in a very rural area here in Arkansas, and I've noticed when I go to a large city, you want to be careful of anybody that walks up to you and says, "Where are you from?" I guarantee you, they are either a con artist or a salesman or sales lady, as the case may be. When someone walks up to you, a stranger on the streets of New York City, and says, "Where are you from?" my advice to you would be to tuck your head and just keep on walking. Verse 3. And Absalom said unto him, "See, thy matters are good and right." This is to the man who was from Dan, who came for judgment in a matter. "But there is no man deputed or appointed of the king to hear thee." That King David is not doing his job. He should either hear your cause or he should appoint someone to be here in the gate to be the judge of your case. Verse 4, "And Absalom said moreover, Oh that I were made judge in the land, that every man which hath any suit or cause might come unto me, and I would do him justice." Boy, is he puffed up and on an ego trip. What he's saying is, it's too bad for you that I'm not the king of Israel. Because if I were the king, the judge, I would certainly judge in your favor. The only problem of that is that if you are a judge and you are deciding between two parties that are in dispute, you're not going to please both of them. One of them is going to be pleased, but you cannot please both of them. Being a judge is sometimes a very difficult position. Sometimes you have to make decisions that are not all that popular, but you should not worry about making a popular decision if you're a judge. You should be determined to make a decision based on what's right and what's wrong. But you see what he's doing? Absalom is casting suspicion upon David by the people. That King David, he's not doing his job. He should have somebody down here to hear your cause. Verse 5, "And it was so that when any man came nigh to him to do him obeisance, to bow down before royalty," he is a prince, "he put forth his hand and took him and kissed him." I mean, he is a good old boy. And what he would be saying is to these folks, "Well, now you go back to Dan, and I want you to tell everybody what a great guy Absalom is. And I also want you to go back and tell them that King David is not doing his job." He didn't have anybody down there at the gate where the court is to hear my cause. What's wrong with that King David? Verse 6. "And on this manner did Absalom to all Israel that came to the king for judgment. So Absalom stole the hearts of the men of Israel to bring them over to his side using strategy, and he did it quite secretly as well. Verse 7. "And it came to pass after 40 years that Absalom said unto the king, I pray thee, let me go and pay my vow, which I have vowed unto the Lord in Hebron." 40 years. Scholars go, 40 years from what? David was only the king of Israel for a total of 40 years. What works out here mathematically, when Samuel anointed David the king of Israel while Saul was still very much in power back in 1 Samuel chapter 16, would have been approximately 40 years prior to the time we're at here. Now, Hebron, I'll remind you, is where Absalom was born. It's where David first established the capital when he was the king over Judah only. Absalom is making this up about having a vow that he needed to go to Hebron to fulfill. Verse 8, "For thy servant," he continues to King David, referring to himself, "vowed a vow while I abode at Geshur in Syria." When I was at my grandfather's Talmai, I made a vow, saying, "If the Lord shall bring me again indeed to Jerusalem, then I will serve the Lord." How could David forbid Absalom from going to Hebron to fulfill a vow that he had made to the Lord and to go to serve the Lord? David could not. Verse 9, "And the king said unto him, Go in peace. So he arose and went to Hebron." The conspiracy in place. And you know, there's known as the shadow government, where you have a conspiracy by powerful people to control the government from behind the scenes, around the elected officials. We have a prime example of that in Absalom. David was the anointed king of Israel, rightfully had the responsibilities of being judge. You have one here who is exercising his power as the prince below David to usurp that authority and control the outcome of things operating behind the scenes. Verse 10, "But Absalom sent spies throughout all the tribes of Israel, saying, As soon as ye hear the sound of the trumpet, then ye shall say, Absalom reigneth in Hebron." I'm going to steal the throne from God's anointed. Again, we see a strong type for the Antichrist in Absalom. Antichrist is also going to try and steal the throne from God's anointed. I'm speaking of Jesus Christ. Unfortunately, many are being set up to be deceived by him. They're going to believe him hook, line, and sinker. Verse 11, "And with Absalom went 200 men out of Jerusalem that were called." In other words, they were invited to like a sacrificial meal. "And they went in their simplicity." They went innocent. They didn't realize that Absalom was trying to steal the throne from King David. "And they knew not anything." The conspiracy was kept in secret. Verse 12, "And Absalom sent for Ahithophel the Gilonite, David's counselor, from his city, even from Gilo, while he offered sacrifices. And the conspiracy was strong, for the people increased continually with Absalom." Folks liked his false promises, his lies concerning, just like the Antichrist when he returns, he's going to be lying to the people as well. He's going to come in peacefully and prosperously. He's going to promise people anything, only one catch. You have to worship him. Absalom's only one little catch. You have to put me in the role of king. Now, Ahithophel was a very trusted advisor to David. He was a high-ranking officer in David's cabinet. So the fact that he is betraying David and siding with Absalom points to how totally the nation was turned from David to Absalom. Verse 13, And there came a messenger to David, saying, "The hearts of the men of Israel are after Absalom." Psalm 41 and Psalm 55, both are writings of David concerning this particular time in his life, the sorrow that he felt at the rebellion, not only of his son Absalom, but the betrayal of David by his close friends and counselors, such as Ahithophel. "And David said unto all his servants that were with him at Jerusalem, Arise, and let us flee, for we shall not escape from Absalom. Make speed to depart, lest he overtake us suddenly, and bring evil upon us, and smite the city with the edge of the sword." Running was not David's style. From the time he was 16 years old, you remember we had that giant, the champion of Gath, Goliath. Did David run from Goliath? No, he ran toward Goliath. David wasn't afraid of anything. And there are two thoughts as to why David fled Jerusalem. I think first, he didn't want to have a civil war where there would be blood shed on the streets of Jerusalem. The second thing is, I think David is buying some time. You see, if his trusted advisor Ahithophel had gone over into Absalom's camp, who else has gone over into Absalom's camp? Who can I trust and who can I not trust? I need a little time to sort all that out. Verse 15. "And the king's servant said unto the king, Behold, thy servants are ready to do whatsoever my lord the king shall appoint." We're willing to fight. We're willing to stand with you and fight against Absalom and his. Or if you think it's best that we flee Jerusalem, that's what we'll do. Verse 16. "And the king went forth, and all his household after him. And the king left 10 women, which were concubines, to keep the house." These 10 concubines, prophecy fulfilled. You recall in 2 Samuel chapter 12, verse 11, God said, "The sword will never part from your house," through the prophet Nathan. He also said, "Evil will come upon your house and your wives," which concubines certainly fall into that category, "are going to be taken under the sun," meaning you, David, took Bathsheba in secret, in hiding, but the Lord gave these ten concubines to be taken under the sun by a stranger, by Absalom to be exact, in other words, under the sun, so that everyone would know it. Well, it's not looking good for David and the few, evidently few supporters that he still has. So don't miss the next lecture. We'll see how this situation turns out with Absalom's rebellion. We got a short message. We'll ask you to listen a moment, won't you please?
1: The Book of James. James is a book that I know you'll enjoy because it is written, when you rightly divide it, to those that are scattered abroad. That's to say the 12 tribes, the 10 tribes scattered abroad, being very specific in your freedom of Christianity, the repentance, giving much personal instruction as far as controlling our thoughts and finding peace, and giving us those parameters wherein Christianity, defining those things that come from the Word of God. Example, that bitter and sweet water cannot come from the same spring. Well, from God's Word, you should not have both either. The practice of healing brought forth in this book of James. I know you're going to like it. James, that great book of instruction.
0: Welcome back. We're glad you could join back with us. Let's have the 800 number, please. 800-643-4645. That number good throughout Puerto Rico, the U.S., and Canada. If you have a biblical question that you'd like to pose to be answered on the air, feel free to call that number and leave your question. We do ask that you not ask questions about a specific individual, denomination, or organization by name. We try to teach God's word in a positive manner. Throwing out negative about others by name serves no purpose. We simply won't do it. We'll let God's word do the teaching, the correcting, and the healing. Please keep your questions of a biblical nature as well. And also, while we're at it, let me mention, don't ask for a written response to your questions. We simply don't have the time or staff to provide a written response to everyone that would like to have one. And if we don't have it time to do it for all, we will do it for none. If you're studying via the internet somewhere around the world and unable to use that 800 number to leave a question, your announcer at the end of the hour will give you our mailing address. Quite all right to mail your questions in. Got a prayer request? We can do away with the telephone number. You don't need a telephone. You don't need a mailing address. Talk to your Heavenly Father. You know, He's there for you 24/7. I don't care what you're doing. You can pray and talk to Him. You don't have to go through any fancy rigmarole and get down beside your bed on your knees and close your eyes and clasp your hands together. You can talk to your Heavenly Father when you're driving down the highway. So talk to your Father. It makes His day when you have time for Him. There's a lot of His children that don't make time for Him, I promise you. We do have these prayer requests, Father. We come united as one in the name of Your Son, Jesus Christ. We ask You to look upon these, Father. You know their needs, marital problems, financial difficulties. You know, Father, if it is Your will, a special blessing on each of these. Watch over, guide, direct, touch, heal. We also lift up our military troops who are in harm's way around the world. Watch over and bring our troops safely home in Jesus' precious name. Amen and thank you, Father. Let's get to some questions. And we have Anonymous. If a person drinks a lot, but he still believes in Jesus, will he go to heaven? Yeah, he can drink all the water he wants. No, I'm kidding. Drinking alcohol, and I know that's what you're talking about, whoever you are, in excess is not healthy. But it alone would not prevent someone from going to heaven. And the reason I say it alone, that sometimes alcohol causes people to do things that are against the law. And it can make people do crazy things. That's what I meant by it alone would not cause you. Alcohol could also get in the way of you having a relationship with your Heavenly Father. If you stay drunk all the time, you're certainly not going to spend any significant amount of time worshiping the Lord. Louise from Alabama, thank you for teaching God's word in an easy, understanding manner. You're welcome. When we are all changed into our spiritual bodies at the seventh trump, will we be male or female? Neither. We'll be as the angels that Jesus spoke of in Matthew chapter 22, verse 30. And the scribes and Pharisees put a hypothetical situation on Jesus there and said, this woman had a husband who didn't raise up seed to her. They didn't have any children. And her husband died, and his brother married her. He didn't raise up seeds. All in all, seven brothers married this woman, and none of them raised up children. And they asked in the resurrection, in other words, after the flesh life, which one is she going to be married to? And Jesus said, you err in your thinking and you don't understand the power of God. For in the resurrection after the flesh life, in other words, they neither give or take in marriage, but are as the angels. spiritually speaking, we're all going to be feminine because we'll be the bride of Christ. Tammy and Paul in Illinois, thank you for your teaching. Every day I learn something new. That's a good thing. People should have that as a goal, to learn something new every day. I had my husband loves to talk about it. I and my husband love to talk about it, and we try to use it in our everyday life. That's important to be able to apply God's word to our everyday lives. I thank you and your staff for being bringing it into our home and lives. You're welcome. My question, we are doing Judges. I guess that means you're studying Judges. And Joshua died. Was there not another leader of Israel, or just judges? Well, Joshua, as you probably know, God chose to replace Moses when Moses messed up and struck the rock twice and claimed that he was partially responsible for bringing water forth from the rock. That cost Moses and Aaron the promised land. God said, you're not going into the promised land because you did that. As I said, the Lord lifted up Joshua, and Israel was doing very well up until Joshua died. Then there was no leader, as you suspected, and the people started doing what was right in their own eyes rather than what was right in God's eyes. And God brought oppressors, enemies against Israel. And then the people would start crying, and the Lord would hear them, and he would send a deliverer, a judge. And the judge in the Hebrew language, shofetim, which is from the prime shafat, which means to set things right and rule. And there weren't a continuous line of judges either. People seem to think that when Judge A died, there was Judge B. And then Judge B died, and there was Judge C. There were periods of time between the judges, and that's when people of Israel always started messing up, when they didn't have a strong leader keeping them focused on doing things God's way. They would take off on their own agenda and do their things, what was right in their own eyes rather than right in God's eyes. Cora in California, as a child, I was baptized by sprinkling of water and not submersion. If I don't get baptized by submersion, am I going to hell? Well, let me answer your question this way. If you were an infant when you were sprinkled, if I were you, I would want to be baptized knowing that I made the decision myself. Because if you were an infant, you had nothing to do with that decision to be baptized. But as far as you wanting to know, will I go to hell? No, you're not going to go to hell for not being baptized by submersion. Having said that, Jesus was our example, and he was baptized, so it's good thing that we're baptized. And when someone's baptized, what are they doing? They're stating their belief that Jesus Christ was born in the flesh, was crucified on the cross for our sins, went into that tomb, and praise God, 3.5 days later, he resurrected, the baptism being symbolic of the death, burial, and resurrection. When you come up out of the water, the resurrection of Jesus Christ. Naomi, and we don't know where Naomi is from. Since we have the Holy Spirit to guide us here on earth in our flesh bodies, but we may not listen to what the Holy Spirit is telling us all the time, is this the same as refusing the Holy Spirit when we are brought up before the evil one? I hope this made sense. I know that I have done things that may have gone against my better judgment, so I wonder if this is the same thing as refusing the Holy Spirit. I just want to see what your opinion is on this question. Well, the answer to your question is no. That would not be blasphemy of the Holy Spirit. You kind of answered the question yourself. It's when you're delivered up to the before the evil one, before the Antichrist, and if you're one of God's election and you should refuse the Holy Spirit, that's unforgivable. But anything that you have done, Naomi, in your life is forgivable up to this point. It's not possible that anyone has committed the unforgivable sin at this time. Ellen in Illinois, do angels have wings? And the answer to that is no, angels don't have wings. Genesis chapter 1, verses 26 and 27, the Lord says there, let us make man in our image. Who was he talking to? He was talking to the angels. And we are made in the image of God and the angels. Do we have wings? No, we don't have wings, neither do angels. The belief that angels have wings likely comes from the biblical description of the cherubim who were responsible for protecting the mercy seat. In King Solomon's temple as well, they had two very large cherubim who the wingspan was from wall to wall, I think some 40 feet approximately, or 40 cubits, in the Holy of Holies. And what was their job? Their job was to protect, and therefore the wings were seen as covering in a protecting posture. Also, the fact that people think that angels have wings is because they don't understand God's word in Ezekiel chapter 1, where we're talking about vehicles that were as wings. And understand, Ezekiel, the most modern technology of transportation he had seen was an ox-drawn cart. And then God's throne shows up, and they have these vehicles that brought God's throne to earth. That when it says that they were amber, check that out in your Strong's Concordance, that means highly polished bronze. So Ezekiel, when he saw them flying around, he said they had wings because the only thing he had seen fly was a bird. Patsy in Illinois, if I continue to go to my church who may or may not talk about the rapture and give them tithes, am I supporting the devil? I enjoy the music and praising of the Lord with other people, but I believe that the Antichrist comes first. I need help. I listen every day. Well, the scripture you should allow to guide you, Patsy, is the second epistle of John, along about verses 10 and 11, where it states there that if any comes to you and has not this doctrine, meaning the doctrine of Jesus Christ, you don't invite them into your home, neither do you wish them Godspeed. And to wish someone Godspeed is a common salutation, such as have a nice day. And if you tithe to a church that's not teaching God's word correctly, the doctrine of Jesus Christ, but falsely teaching people the rapture, you are in danger of partaking of their evil deeds. You get what they get on Judgment Day. Be careful. Lisa from California, and when the dinosaurs were here on Earth, were there people also? No, dinosaurs were present on the Earth in the first Earth Age. And how do we know they were here? Well, have you ever seen the fossils, the skeletal remains of a dinosaur? Quite amazing, awesome. But there was no flesh man in the first Earth Age. And if you're not familiar with what we're talking about, God's Word documents that there were dinosaurs on Earth in Job chapter 40, verse 15, and the following verses, the dinosaurs there are called behemoth. And if you take a sixth grader and give them paper and pencil or crayons, and you ask them to draw as you read the description of behemoth, you'll get something that resembles a dinosaur. Paul in Washington, my question concerning the rebuilding of the temple in Jerusalem. They have discovered the remains of a temple in the city of David, just south of the Temple Mount, near the Gihon Spring. And you give some scripture. Considering the political implications of building on the Temple Mount, seems it would be easier to build in the city of David. I wonder if that could be God's plan all along. Thought I should check with you. Your thoughts, sir. Okay, well, those who are awaiting a temple to be rebuilt or a red heifer to be born are likely going to be deceived. The temple that Jesus said he could rebuild in 3 days if they tore it down was his body when he resurrected from the tomb. And we, being a member of his body, the many-membered body of Jesus Christ, are part of that temple as well. John in North Carolina, my question is, was Satan a serpent or a man when God said Genesis 3:15? Genesis 3:15, the first prophecy in God's word. And Satan never was a man, in, as we would think of it, in the flesh. He was in his role as the serpent in the garden, and he was able to impregnate Eve, which is obvious by Genesis chapter 3, verse 16, when he tells Eve, I'm going to greatly multiply thy conception. She had conceived, and she had conceived the first child she gave birth to, Cain. Faith in Minnesota. Why does Jesus tell his disciples to be wise as serpents and harmless as doves in Matthew chapter 10, verse 16? Be wise as the serpent, in other words, be wise as Satan, but and a dove are known for being innocent. Protect your credibility. Doves are also symbolic of the Holy Spirit in the New Testament. When Jesus was baptized, doves descended and landed upon him. And then that voice came from heaven, this is my beloved Son in whom I am well pleased. Also, can you explain Mark chapter 9, verses 38 through 40? And there John said to Jesus, we saw someone casting out devils in your name, and we told them to stop it. And Jesus said unto them, forbid him not. And then he goes on to say in verse 40, for he that is not against us is on our part. In other words, as part of the many-membered body of Jesus Christ, the disciples were trying to create a monopoly, if you will, on Jesus Christ. That wasn't the reason Jesus came to earth. The disciples were to spread the good news, not hoard the good news. Steve from Florida, when Satan is cast to earth playing Jesus, will he accuse the two olive branches of being the false prophet and the Antichrist? Well, that's possible. Satan is known, one of his names is the accuser. But we will know who the two witnesses are if you're one of God's elect. In particular, Zechariah chapter 4, we learn there that the two witnesses, the two anointed ones, the sons of oil, the two witnesses, the olive branches, will be feeding the 7,000 God's elect with oil. Truth, in other words. Dorothea from Tennessee. Does it mean when the Bible says the dead in Christ shall rise first, Does this mean the people who are already dead, their spirit goes back to their bodies in the grave, and the grave will open and they will come out? Is that what this means? No, that's not what that means. The scripture you're talking about is 1 Thessalonians chapter 4, verse 16. And it states there, "For the Lord himself shall descend from heaven." He's coming here. Why would Christians want to fly away in the rapture? And then in verse 13, where the verse 13 tells us what the subject of 1 Thessalonians 4 is, which is, where are the dead? Then in verse 15, it states, "We who remain alive unto the coming of Christ, the second advent, shall not precede those who are asleep." In other words, those who are dead in Christ. But we don't need our flesh bodies ever again when they die. Would you want to go through the eternity in your flesh body? A body that gets sick? A body that ages? We have something much better. It's called our spiritual body. The graves opening and the dead arising, that was a one-time thing in the book of John to prove that Jesus defeated death. Susan from Pennsylvania, Amos 7:1, are these grasshoppers literally, or do they represent nations who will come against Israel in the latter days? Well, they are the locust army of Revelation chapter 9. Also, Joel chapter 1 and 2 serve as a witness, second witness to the locust army there with Satan and his group. Scott from Wisconsin, "I have recently discovered that the normal gestation," and I'm out of time and I don't want to rush this question, so Scott, I promise you'll be first up in our next program. I am out of time, and I want you all to know that I do love you a great deal. Why? Because you enjoy studying God's Word in depth. You don't just scratch the surface. You like to plow deep and understand God's Word. God loves you for that. And when he looks down and he sees you reading the letter he wrote to you, the Bible, it makes his day. We are brought to you by your tithes and offerings. If we've helped you, won't you help us keep coming to you and to reach out to others as well? There's one thing that's most important, though, and it's this. You stay in his Word every day. Every day in your Father's Word is a good day, even with trouble. Do you know why? It's Jesus is the living Word.
2: 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We invite you to join us for the next in-depth Bible study each weekday at the same time. Thank you for watching today's program, and God bless you.

The book of Peter. Here we have two books, 1st and 2nd Peter, that are absolutely fascinating. That great old fisherman telling us, leading us, directing us, guiding us, going into the depth, if you would, in that second book, into the three earth ages, giving the most accurate recorded account of the events that transpire and document that there are three earth ages, that there was one before this one, and one to come. Peter, the great fisherman, which in his gentleness and his kindness brings us two books, the books of Peter, that lead, guide, direct, even in your daily life, that teach and show you how to be happy, how to find that peace of mind, and to know yourself. The books of Peter, I know you're going to enjoy them.

0: 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Wisdom is understanding God's Word. Pastor Murray's unique teaching approach brings God's Word alive with meaning as he takes you on a chapter-by-chapter, verse-by-verse study of God's letter to you, the Bible. And now, here is Pastor Dennis Murray.
1: Good day to you. God bless you. Welcome to Shepherd's Chapel. Welcome to this Family Bible Study Hour. Ready to get back into our Father's Word here at the chapel? We invite you to get your Bible and join us if you care to. We're going to pick it up today, 2 Samuel chapter 15, verse 17. In our last lecture, we saw Absalom setting himself up as some great one. He hired 50 men to run before his chariot. Make way for Absalom, make way for Absalom. And he literally, he'd set himself up in the morning, rising up early at the gate of the city, which is where the court of judgment was held. And when someone would come in from, obviously coming from a distance, he would say, "You there, where are you from?" And, "Oh, well, I'm from the tribe of Dan." And, "Well, what's your issue?" "Well, I came to see a judge. So-and-so stole 5 head of my cows, and I want justice." Absalom, "Well, there's no one here. David hasn't appointed one to be the judge today to hear your case. But, it's too bad that I'm not the judge, because you're right, and I would rule in your favor. And you go home and tell everyone in Dan that David's not doing his job, and what a great guy Absalom is. He stole the hearts of the people of Israel." And that little covert activity, that conspiracy, is symbolic of the Antichrist. He was a type for the Antichrist, a fake king taking over the place of the true king. And that's going to happen when the Antichrist appears claiming to be Jesus Christ. Have you studied the Word enough that you know that He comes first? Have you studied the Word enough to know how to recognize the Antichrist? Well, time is growing short, so it's time to get cracking. And by that I mean start cracking your Bible open so that you are aware of what's going on. Well, David and his trusted, loyal supporters, David decided, rather than to start a civil war in Jerusalem where a lot of blood would be shed in the streets of Jerusalem, he decided to flee. And I think there was another motive that David had there, and it was he wanted some time to regroup and find out who really was still with him, and who, like Ahithophel, one of his trusted counselors, had gone over to Absalom's side. So David, the folks that were with him, said, "David, you make the call. If you want to stand and fight, we'll fight with you. If you want to flee, we'll flee." And David made the decision not to create a civil war. So let's ask that word of wisdom in Yeshua's precious name. Father, we ask you to open eyes, open ears this day. We pick it up, 2 Samuel chapter 15, verse 17, and it reads, "And the king went forth, and all the people after him, and tarried in a place that was afar off." Now this would sound like that they had traveled a considerable distance before they came to a place that was afar off. They haven't even crossed the brook Kidron or the Mount of Olives yet. This a place that was afar off in the Hebrew is Beth Hamorah, and it means the house of a distance. And it's kind of on the outskirts of Jerusalem, probably the last house that's still in Jerusalem on the road to Jericho, which is where David and his group are headed. Verse 18, "And all his servants passed on beside him, and all the Kirathites," these were the executioners that were responsible for executing David's judgments throughout the land of Israel, "and all the Pelethites," these were messengers or couriers, both the Kirathites and the Pelethites also made up what was comprised of David's bodyguard, the royal bodyguard tasked with protecting the king's life at all costs. And all the Gittites, these are people of Gath in the land of the Philistines, 600 men which came after him from Gath passed on before the king. Now many scholars teach that these 600 were actually Philistines. Not so. We're going to see that there was one Philistine among them in verse 19, but I hold with the scholars that think that these 600 were, for the most part, that ragtag army that came to David in while he was in Gath with Achish, the king of Gath, a Philistine, and in Ziklag. Very loyal people. They were with David from the very beginning. He certainly could still trust them. And it's difficult, though, because he's trying to figure out who can I trust and who has betrayed me to Absalom. Verse 19. Then said the king to Ittai the Gittite. This is a Philistine of Gath. Wherefore goest thou also with us? Question. Return to thy place and abide with the king, for thou art a stranger and also an exile. You're not one of us. You're not of Israel. Go back and stay with the king in Jerusalem. By that, David means no matter who God decides is going to be the king of Israel. There's no need for you to take sides in this, is what David is saying. Verse 20. Whereas thou camest but yesterday, not literally yesterday, but a short period of time ago, compared to the 600 who were with David from the very beginning, should I this day make thee go up and down with us? To go up and down means to participate in daily activities. Seeing I go whither I may. I don't know where we're going. I don't know where all this is going to end up. Return thou and take back thy brethren. In other words, your family. Mercy and truth be with thee. Ittai won't accept David's offer to go home. Verse 21. And Ittai answered the king and said, as the Lord liveth, this is an oath on the name Yahweh, and as my Lord the King liveth, this is an oath on King David, surely in what place my Lord the King shall be, whether in death or life, even there also will thy servant be. Now that is a loyal servant. It's too bad that David's own flesh and blood, Absalom, wasn't as loyal as Ittai. He's saying, if you're alive, I want to be with you, or if you die, I will die with you. Now that's loyalty, willing to die for King David. Ittai will be rewarded for this loyalty when they decide it's time to war against Absalom. There will be three companies, three divisions of the armies that are with David. Joab will take one, Athaliah, the other son, I can't remember his name right at the moment, it flew out my head, but he'll be in our lecture a little bit later today, he takes one. Both of those were David's nephews. Then you had Ittai, quite an honor, leading up the third division. Verse 22. And David said to Ittai, go and pass over. What he's talking about here is pass over Brook Kidron. Brook Kidron was on the eastern side of the city toward Jericho, which is the direction they were going. And basically, it's what we would call in Arkansas a dry gulch. There are very few, only the rain.

rainy season, the winter months, is when there was water in Brook Kidron. Most of the time it was dry. And Attai the Gittite passed over, and all his men, and all the little ones that were with him, in other words, his family. Verse 23, and all the country wept with a loud voice, and all the people passed over. The king also himself passed over the brook Kidron, and all the people passed over toward the way of the wilderness. Now, the road to Jericho would lead them through the northern part of the wilderness or the desert of Judah. Verse 24, and lo, Zadok also and all the Levites were with him, bearing the ark of the covenant of God. And they set down the ark of God, and Abiathar went up until all the people had done passing out of the city. And Zadok and Abiathar, both high priests at this time, one of the very few occasions that was the case. But Zadok was with the Mosaic Tabernacle, the tent of Moses in Gibeon, while Abiathar came to David. You may remember his family was killed. The priest of Nob were all killed. He was the only one who escaped, and he was David's high priest from when they were at Ziklag. He came to David there. But they're saying the priest and the Levites are going with you. Verse 25, and the king said unto Zadok, carry back the ark of God into the city. Take the ark back to its place in Jerusalem. If I shall find favor in the eyes of the Lord, he will bring me again and show me both it and his habitation. If it's God's will and I have found grace in his sight, God will allow me to return to his presence in Jerusalem. But the ark should remain in Jerusalem regardless of who is the king. Verse 26. But if he thus say, David continues concerning, if the Lord says, I have no delight in thee, behold, here I am I. Let him do to me as seemeth good unto him. He's placing his fate in God's hands. And David knows that these events that are happening to him were going to happen. It was prophesied. You remember the prophet Nathan back in chapter 12 came to David and he said, the sword will never pass through from your house. I will bring up evil in your house, and I will make sure that your wives are taken under the sun. This all punishment for his adultery with Bathsheba, which led to the eventual murder, and that's the way God looked at it, as though David held the bow and the arrow in his own hands that killed Uriah the Hittite. But David trusted the Lord. In the Psalms, many of the Psalms written by David, he trusted in the Lord and put his confidence in the Lord. And he's saying here, I know that I'm being chastised for what I did with Bathsheba and to Uriah the Hittite, and I'm willing to accept God's judgment, whatever that may be. Verse 27. The king said also unto Zadok the priest, art not thou a seer? And this a prophet, if you will, is what a seer is. But the high priest would have the ephod with the Urim and Thummim by which they could inquire of the Lord. Return into the city in peace, and your two sons with you, Ahimaaz thy son, and Jonathan, the son of Abiathar. What David's saying is that I need you to stay in Jerusalem, one, to make inquiry of the Lord as to what I should do. And what we're going to see is a network is set up, and they will use Ahimaaz, the son of Zadok, and Jonathan, the son of Abiathar, as runners. They'll be utilized to

0: and Jericho, but we won't cross over Jordan. What he's doing is communicating the geographical location where the two sons of the priest can find David to come and tell him whether they should flee over the Jordan or if things are cool and they can stay there safely. Verse 29, Zadok, therefore, and Abiathar carried the ark of God again to Jerusalem, and they tarried there. They followed David's instructions. They saw that his plan, the network that they set up, had merit. Verse 30. And David went up by the ascent of Mount Olivet. This is the same as the Mount of Olives, again, just out the eastern part of Jerusalem, and wept as he went up and had his head covered. And he went barefoot, both signs of grief and mourning. And all the people that was with him covered every man his head, and they went up weeping as they went up, some because they were leaving their homes. Only thing they could take with them was what they could carry. David, I think, weeping because of his sin. He was feeling guilty about what was happening to the people of Israel, including those who supported Absalom to some extent, and also guilty concerning those who remained loyal to him, especially those who remained loyal to him. If it had not been for what David did with Bathsheba and Uriah the Hittite, none of this would be coming to pass. 31. And one told David, saying, Ahithophel is among the conspirators with Absalom. And David said, O Lord, I pray thee, turn the counsel of Ahithophel into foolishness. Ahithophel, if you translate it, means brother of foolishness. Now, Ahithophel was a very wise counselor to David, well respected by David and the others in David's cabinet. He did turn on David. He betrayed David and supported Absalom at the time of Absalom's rebellion. David's praying that what at one point was wise counsel be turned to foolishness. David's prayer will be answered. We'll see that Ahithophel is going to offer counsel to Absalom. There's another who will offer counsel to Absalom, his name Hushai, and Hushai's counsel will be accepted. Absalom will reject Ahithophel's counsel. His counsel is turned to foolishness. 32. And it came to pass that when David was come to the top of the Mount of Olives, where he worshipped God, behold, Hushai the Archite came to meet him with his coat rent and earth upon his head, both signs of sincere mourning. Hushai also was a trusted member of David's cabinet, a very wise counselor. And Hushai was getting on up in years, and that kind of explains what happens in the next several verses. Verse 33, unto whom David said, if thou passest on with me, then thou shalt be a burden unto me. David is trying to gingerly tell his trusted friend Hushai that I don't want you to leave Jerusalem with us, because you'll be a burden to us. You're getting so far up in years that we're going to have to stop and take care of you when we really don't have time because we're fleeing from Absalom. David continues and he tries to smooth it over with Hushai. But if thou return to the city and say unto Absalom, I will be thy servant, O king. I want you to go back and I want you to pretend that you've turned coat on me, David speaking, and that you're now going to serve Absalom, gain his trust, in other words. As I have been thy father's servant hitherto, so will I now also be thy servant. I'm going to serve you just as well as I served your father David. Then mayest thou for me defeat the counsel of Ahithophel. You're more valuable to me, David speaking, in Absalom's camp. Because if you can gain the trust of Absalom, then you can give him some bad counsel that will lead to Absalom's defeat. Verse 35. And hast thou not there with thee Zadok and Abiathar the priest? This is addressed to Hushai. Therefore it shall be that what thing soever thou shalt hear out of the king's house, out of Absalom's camp, thou shalt tell it to Zadok and Abiathar the priest. In other words, what David's saying here is that no one knows who they can trust. There's been a split in the nation of Israel. Some are with Absalom, some are with David. Saying the wrong thing at the wrong time to the wrong person could end up costing you your head in this situation. What David's saying is you have Zadok and Abiathar, the priest, you can trust them. You can tell them anything and they won't roll over on you or me, David speaking. 36. Behold, they have there with them their two sons, Ahimaaz, Zadok's son, and Jonathan, Abiathar's son. And by them ye shall send unto me everything that you can hear. You're going to be my spies. So we've got the network set. And this is covert activity, you bet. And, you know, in the name of righteousness, there's absolutely nothing wrong with covert activity. There's nothing wrong with being wiser than the serpent, being wiser than the enemy. Verse 37, so Hushai, David's friend, came into the city, and Absalom came into Jerusalem. The fake king takes his place in Jerusalem on a stolen throne. He stole the throne from King David, much as the Antichrist will attempt to steal the throne of Jesus Christ. Chapter 16, we see David's journey away from Jerusalem and in the contrast, Absalom establishing his throne in Jerusalem. It continues, and Absalom enters Jerusalem to usurp the throne of David. Again, chapter 16, verse 1. And when David was a little past the top of the hill, the Mount of Olives, behold, Ziba, the servant of Mephibosheth, met him with a couple of asses saddled, and upon them 200 loaves of bread, and 100 bunches of raisins, and 100 of summer fruits, and a bottle or a skin of wine. Now, these are all gifts to cover his true intentions here. Ziba, you might recall back in chapter 9 of 2 Samuel, David sent to inquire, is there anyone of Saul's house that remains alive that I can show favor to? And Ziba, a servant of Saul, said, yeah, there's Jonathan's son, Mephibosheth. Mephibosheth, the son of Jonathan, was crippled from the age of 5 years old when word came to the nurse of Mephibosheth that Saul and Jonathan had been killed at Mount Gilboa by the Philistines. She picked up Mephibosheth in an effort to flee quickly, dropped him, and he was crippled from that point on. Now, and what did David do? David restored all the property, the lands of Saul to Mephibosheth, who was the grandson of Saul. Verse 2, and the king said unto Ziba, What meanest thou by these? In other words, he's looking at the two asses laden down with food, supplies, raisin cakes, bread, and wine. What is this? Who are these for? And Ziba said, the asses be for the king's household to ride on, and the bread and summer fruit for the young men to eat, your servants, your bodyguards, and the wine that such as be faint in the wilderness may drink. Doesn't this sound like he's being real friendly and nice to David? Verse 3, and the king said, and where is thy master's son? Where is Mephibosheth, Saul's grandson? There is no word in the Hebrew for grandfather or grandson. And Ziba said unto the king, behold, he abideth at Jerusalem. For he said, today shall the house of Israel restore me the kingdom of my father. Now, a lot of stuff is not adding up to David about this time. You see, David took Mephibosheth in and said, he'll eat at my table. In other words, eating like a king. Whatever David has for supper, Mephibosheth has for supper. He treated Mephibosheth like a prince, one of his own sons. Mephibosheth would have been in no position to lay claim to the throne of his father Saul. Absalom had stolen the hearts of the people of Israel, even to the point that some of David's faithful counselors went over to Absalom. So David's putting two and two together, and it's not coming up with the same math that Ziba is coming with. We learn in chapter 19, verse 26, that what really happened was Ziba's lying, by the way. We found out in chapter 19, verse 26, what really happened, and that is that Mephibosheth ordered Ziba, who was his servant, to go saddle an ass for him. Why? Because he was going with David as they fled Jerusalem. What happened? Ziba ran off and left Mephibosheth. We find out when we get to chapter 19, verse 5. And when King David came to Bahurim, I'm sorry, I missed verse 4. Then said the king to Ziba, behold, thine are all that pertained unto Mephibosheth. And Ziba said, I humbly beseech thee that I may find grace in thy sight, my lord the king. And all the confusion, we have this one coming out of Jerusalem lying about what Mephibosheth said and saying to David, give me all the lands that you gave to Mephibosheth. And because he's lied to David, and David's believing it at this point, although he finds out later that Ziba was lying, he gives Ziba his lands that won't stand for long. Verse 5, and when King David came to Bahurim, behold, thence came out a man of the family of the house of Saul, a Benjamite, whose name was Shimei, the son of Gera. He came forth and cursed still as he came. He's walking along with David and his troop as they're making their way toward Jericho, and he's cursing David as he goes. And he cast stones at David and at all the servants of King David and all the people. And all the mighty men were on his right hand and on his left, the Kirathites and Belathites, David's bodyguards. You got to say one thing for this Shimei, he's got some brass. I mean, David's still the king of Israel, and he's throwing curses at David, God's anointed. He's chunking rocks at David, and these servants of David. He's got some brass. Verse 7. And thus said Shimei when he cursed, come out in the Hebrew. This is away, away. Go on across Jordan. Get out of here. Thou bloody man, you murderer is what bloody man is. And thou man of Belial. Belial is a worthless or a lawless man. And what we're going to find is Shimei is accusing David of shedding blood in the house of Saul. David never shed blood of any member of the house of Saul. But David's not completely innocent, and he knows it. He did shed the blood of Uriah the Hittite. Verse 8. The Lord, the Shimei continues to David, cursing him, the Lord hath returned upon thee all the blood of the house of Saul, in whose stead thou hast reigned. You stole the throne from Saul. Now you're getting what you deserve. Absalom stole the throne from you. And the Lord hath delivered the kingdom into the hand of Absalom thy son. And behold, thou art taken in thy mischief, in your evil, because thou art a bloody man. You are a murderer. And God is seeing that you get justice for the blood you shed in Saul's house, which was a lie. But again, David is not without guilt in this matter. He did shed the blood of Uriah the Hittite. Verse 9. Then said Abishai, this is the other Joab's brother that the name escaped me early. Then said Abishai, the son of Uriah, unto the king, why should this dead dog curse my lord the king? Dead dog, the highest form of contempt. Let me go over, I pray thee, and take off his head. Abishai certainly capable of taking off the head of most anyone. He was second in command to Joab over the armies of Israel. Verse 10, and the king said, what have I to do with you? This is to Abishai, his nephew. Ye sons, note the plural, of Zariah. Evidently Joab joined in with Abishai. So let him curse, because the Lord hath said unto him, curse David. Who shall then say, wherefore hast thou done so? You better, David's thinking, I better take what the Lord is bringing to me. Let's go one more verse and we'll stop. And David said to Abishai and to all his servants, behold my son, my own son Absalom, which came forth of my bowels, seeking my life. How much more now may this Benjamite do? Shimei, in other words. Let him alone and let him curse, for the Lord hath bidden him. David, not guilty of blood in Saul's family's case, certainly guilty in Uriah's case. What David's saying in that last verse is, my own son that came forth from my own loins is trying to kill me, and all this Benjamite is doing is cursing me. Let him curse. And we'll see how this all turns out. It gets ugly by the time that this all comes and settles and shakes out of the sack. But always remember, God's in control. God puts the leaders of nations in control. He gives them power. So anytime that you start thinking that the power running a government is wrong, understand it's there for a reason, and your father made that power possible. We'll come back in our next lecture and see how all this turns out. We've got a short message. We'll ask you to listen a moment, won't you please?
1: The Mark of the Beast on CD is our free introductory offer to you. What is the Mark of the Beast? Many false teachers would have you believe it will be a tattoo on your forehead or a computer chip implanted under your skin. It is getting late in the game. You need to know what the Mark of the Beast is. As it's written in Revelation chapter 13, verse 8, many will be deceived. There is no need for you to be deceived. Christ said in Mark 13:23, "Behold, I have foretold you all things." 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
0: Welcome back. We're glad you could join back with us. Let's have the 800 number, please. 800-643-4645. That number good throughout Puerto Rico, the U.S., and Canada. If you have a biblical question that you'd like to pose to be answered on the air, feel free to call that number and leave your question. Please don't ask questions about a specific individual, denomination, or organization by name. We try to teach God's Word in a positive format. Throwing out negative about others, especially our brothers and sisters in Christ, serves no purpose. We simply won't do it. We'll let God's Word do the teaching, the correcting, and the healing. If you're studying via the internet somewhere around the world and not able to use that 800 number, your announcer at the end of the hour will give you our mailing address. Quite all right to mail your questions in, being the point. Got a prayer request? We can do away with the telephone number. You don't need a telephone. You don't need a mailing address. Your Heavenly Father is there for you 24 hours a day, 7 days a week. I encourage you to talk to Him and make time in your day. People are so busy these days, running here, running there, most of the time running around like a chicken with their head cut off, and they don't have time for God. And I tell you what, you don't have time for God, guess what? He doesn't have time for you either. If you want blessings from God, you have to develop your relationship with Him. And your relationship that you have with your Heavenly Father doesn't depend on Him. It depends on you. And He's the same yesterday. He'll be the same today. He will be the same tomorrow. You're the variable, and I encourage you to develop that relationship. You do that by talking to Him in prayer. We do have these prayer requests. Father, we come united as one in the name of your Son, Jesus Christ. Father, we ask you to look upon these. You know their needs, Father. Illness in families, addiction to drugs, alcoholism. You know, Father, if it is your will, a special blessing on each of these. We also lift up our military troops and our police who protect us in this dangerous world, Father. We ask you to watch over, guide, direct, touch, heal in Jesus' precious name. Amen and thank you, Father. All right, let's get to some questions, see what's on the mind of folks. And yesterday we got to Scott from Wisconsin, and we ran out of time. And as promised, Scott, you're up first today. I have recently discovered that the normal gestation period for a human is 40 weeks. Why is it that if Christ was conceived on December 25th, that it is taught his birth was in September? If Mary carried full term, it would equate to October. I love God and the Shepherd's Chapel, and it is only my intent to be humble with my question and ask with respect, and I'll answer with respect. Scott, the human gestation period is 9 months, and if you'll count from December 25th, project that that Jesus was born on September 29th, which is toward the end of September, not far from October, as you said. You know, only a small percentage of women carry, or better yet, let me say, only a small percentage of women deliver their baby on the projected delivery date. Many times it's early, many times it goes a little longer, sometimes it goes so long that they have to induce birth. Heather in Washington, I have a 17-year-old that is bad-mouthing me over what I say and what I do. What do I do about this? Hebrews chapter 12, verses 6 and 7, we learn that God only chastises the children that he loves. It sounds like you need to do a little chastising of your own. You know, you are the mother, he's the son. You said 17 years old, he's getting close to being on his own, but he is still living under your roof, obviously. I wouldn't put up with the bad mouthing. Turn the television off, turn the cell phones off, turn the CD player off, and sit down and have an eyeball to eyeball with the son before you lose him totally. And you explain, I'm the mother, you're my son, you're living under my roof, you're eating my food, and you're going to do things my way or you're going to leave, one of the two. Give him an option. And then after you say it, you have to mean it and you have to do it. All too often, I've seen it though, I don't know how many times, I've stood in line at the grocery store and watched a mother that has a young child there. And she says, if you do that one more time, I'm going to da-da-da-da-da-da. And the child turns around and sticks his tongue out the mother and does it again anyway, and she doesn't do what she said she was going to do. You let a child get away with that, they know where the line is. And if you draw a line, you have to mean it. And if they cross that line, you have to do what you said. Discipline is a very important thing in a young child's life. They'll push it all the way you'll let them push it. Pam in Texas, let's get to, thank you for your kind comments. Let's get your question. We were studying in 1 Corinthians chapter 11, and in verses 13 and 14. In 14, it says, it is a shame for a man to have long hair. It says in the verse, it is, I was just wondering if I was misunderstanding, could you explain? Well, you have to understand what's going on there in 1 Corinthians chapter 11. Paul is warning us about the fallen angels that are going to be coming back with the Antichrist. And that's where he says a woman has to have Christ over her head. Not talking about a little piece of cloth, and I'm not criticizing any fellow Christians, but men should have Christ over their head too, or they're going to be deceived by the Antichrist and the fallen angels. The reason that it says there that it would be a shame for a man to have long hair, you see, these fallen angels, they like women, and they also like pretty boys with long hair. You get my intent. Michael in Illinois, I thank you and the staff. Thanks for remembering our staff. We have a very hard working group of people, staff and volunteers, that get a lot done with a few people. Thank you. And okay, let me get to your question. Realizing that we are all in physical bodies when the Antichrist appears, this is the sixth trump, right? Well, yes, he returns at the sixth trump. Then, when our Lord and Savior Jesus Christ appears, this is the seventh trump, when we are all instantly changed into spiritual bodies. Yes, in the twinkling of an eye, as it states in 1 Corinthians chapter 15, verse 52. What type or meaning is and does Psalm 145 have? Is this a praise or a thank you psalm or not? The very title is David's Psalm of Praise. Mark in Oklahoma, what exactly does the blood and the body of Christ represent? Thanks for your Bible study lessons. They help a lot. Well, we're glad you enjoy studying the Word, Mark. Now, I think you're talking about in Holy Communion, what do the sacraments mean, the bread and the wine? What are they symbolic of? Well, make a note of 1 Corinthians chapter 11, verses 23, 24, and 25. And that's where Jesus is administering the Last Supper to the disciples. And he states there the bread, he said he took the bread and he broke it and he said, this is my body. So we learn there the bread is symbolic of the body of Christ. And the cup, he said, he took the cup and he blessed it. And he said, this is my blood, which is shed for many. Take ye and drink ye all of it. And so there we learned that the blood or the wine is symbolic of the blood of Christ. Leslie in North Carolina, there's a verse in the Bible about presenting your first child to the Lord. What does this mean, and will God be angry with us if we did not do this? Well, I think you're referring to Numbers chapter 3, verse 13. And this was in Old Testament times when God smote the firstborn of Egypt. When that happened, he claimed the firstborn of all Israel. In Numbers chapter 3, verses 40 and 41, God changed. He said, I don't want your firstborn, I want the Levites to minister at my temple. And therefore he swapped the firstborn, even number for number, for the Levites to serve in the temple. Today, you would present your child before the Lord to be dedicated unto the Lord, to ask Jesus Christ to watch over the child if you become distracted or busy, that Jesus would watch over the child. God does not expect anyone to dedicate their child to the temple today. Maria in New Mexico, I have a friend who gets retirement benefits for himself. And if he gets married, his spouse will also receive these benefits. If I marry him for these benefits, will I be stealing in God's eyes? Well, no, you wouldn't be stealing. You would be collecting survivor's benefits as a spouse is entitled to. And the way you said this, though, if I marry him for these benefits, I hope you aren't marrying this gentleman just for his retirement benefits, that, you know, that's a relationship that's headed for the rocks. The way you worded the question made me suspect. Patricia in California, is the current state of Israel the fulfillment of biblical prophecy? Well, yes, the prophecy concerning Jerusalem, I am looking forward to being fulfilled. You can read about in Zechariah, the minor prophets, chapter 14, verse 1, and the following verses. And there it states that the nations of the world gather against, encompass, they surround Jerusalem. Soon after that, the feet of Jesus hit the Mount of Olives. I look forward to that day. Come, Lord Jesus, come. I think he's the only one who can straighten this mess that we've made out of this world. Bob in Louisiana, will we be delivered before the two witnesses? Will we be delivered up before the two witnesses or after? Well, it will be definitely after the two witnesses appear. They could still be here pumping truth, oil, if you will, to the 7,000 of God's elect, while some are being delivered up even. But they definitely appear before they're delivered up. Why? Because the two witnesses here are here in Revelation chapter 11 before the Antichrist. Nobody's going to be delivered up until the Antichrist is here, obviously. Richard in Oklahoma, is there scripture about an animal that has coal in its mouth or nose? Could this be a dragon? There are no animals or dragons in the King James Version Bible that have coals in their mouth or nose. The coal made me think about the seraphim, which is not a dragon. It's a type of angel that you can read about in the book of Isaiah. And they took, the seraphim took a live coal, that means a burning coal, from off the altar fire with a pair of tongs, and went to Isaiah and touched the coals to his lips, which then the angel said unto him, this has taken thine iniquity away, and your sin is purged, preparing Isaiah to be a prophet of the Lord. Richard in Oklahoma, do you think that Arnold is still getting rewards in heaven now for the tapes that you show on TV? Absolutely. We say here at the chapel that Pastor Arnold Murray is doing double duty through the recorded teachings of Pastor Arnold Murray. He's working here on earth, and you can bet he's working hard for the Lord as well. I look forward to that day when Revelation 19 comes to pass, when Jesus returns on that white war horse. I see Jesus riding hard on that white war horse, and I look over his shoulder and I see a sergeant riding hard behind Jesus. Chris in Colorado, are we changing Father's plan when we disobey the doctor's advice according to Scripture? I don't know what you mean about the doctor's advice according to Scripture. I don't see how what I do. If I don't like a doctor's advice, I change doctors. You might do the same. Tim in California, I have been seeing a lot of women taking over the church and being pastors. Is there anything in the Bible against this? I always thought that the man was supposed to be the pastor in a church. I am confused in this matter. Please give me Scripture that says it's right or wrong. I need an answer, please. Well, let me ask you this, Tim. Would you rather attend a church that has a man who is not inspired of the Holy Spirit, who never quite gets around to teaching God's Word, who talks mostly about himself for 40 minutes or an hour at Sundays at church? Or would you rather have a woman who is inspired of the Holy Spirit, who brings God's Word forth and brings it alive? I'll tell you what, I'd much rather listen to a woman who's inspired of the Holy Spirit than listen to some supposed pastor talking about himself for an hour. Many people teach that 1 Corinthians chapter 14, verse 34, says that women should keep silence in church. What that means is that those who are in attendance at church, the congregation, in other words, should keep quiet when the Word of God is being taught. Men and children should also keep silence in church when the Word of God is being taught. As far as women being used by God, you've got Deborah was not only a prophetess, that means she spoke the Word of God, she was one of the judges of Israel. You got Huldah, who explained the Word of God to the high priest and the king, who couldn't understand it. You got the four virgin daughters of Philip in the New Testament. They did all prophesy as well. And you will have women speaking the Word of God in the future as well. Acts chapter 2, we learn that God will pour his Spirit forth and your sons and daughters will prophesy. God will use whomsoever he chooses. There were a lot of women who helped Paul in his ministry. Some of the names people don't realize are feminine, but if you'll check them out in your Strong Concordance, you'll learn that a lot of Paul's very close helpers were women. Ellery in Florida. I live with a parent who claims he's a preacher, she's a preacher, but she allows others to come inside her home and have sex orgies, do drugs, abuse alcohol, etc. She has even made disrespectful references towards Jesus and the Sabbath day. My question is, isn't God's wrath and judgment greater for those who claim to be preachers? Judgment starts at the house of God, 1 Peter chapter 4, verse 17. And my second question is, even though she disrespects the Sabbath and have personal animosity towards Jesus, she has a ministry and collects tithes of 10%. How will God deal with her on earth? And is it safe for me to be around her? Now, you'll have to decide on your own whether it's safe to be around her. I can't advise you in that respect. I can tell you that God will not bless a ministry or supposed ministry that is not teaching God's word and that condones sex orgies, drugs, and abuse of alcohol. Sounds like she might be charging people admission for coming into the sex orgies rather than tithes. I don't know. Susan in Virginia, would accepting Christ before a member in church, would this be considered a form of baptism? I guess she means being accepting Christ before the congregation in a church be considered a form of baptism. No, baptism is immersion in water. The etymology of the word is to change the color of a piece of cloth by dipping it in dye. And if you want a white cloth to become red, you have to dip that white cloth all the way in immersion. Total immersion is the only way for baptism. CG in Texas, my question to you is, do I have to go to a particular, and you mentioned a church, I'm not going to mention the church, to be saved? I really want to know. Churches don't save. Jesus Christ saves. Any church that claims that they exclusively offer God's salvation isn't a member of the many-membered body of Jesus Christ. I'm out of time. I want you all to know that I love you a great deal. Why? Because you enjoy studying God's word in depth. And you know what? When Father looks down and he sees you reading the letter that he wrote to you, the Bible, it makes his day. You make his day, he will make your day. We are brought to you by your tithes and offerings. If we've helped you, help us keep coming to you and to reach out to others who are lost in this world of darkness. One thing that's most important, though, and it's this, you stay in his word every day. Every day in your Father's word is a good day, even with trouble. Do you know why? It's because Jesus is the living word.
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Kindness of God. You know, we have kind people in the world, but our Father, His kindness is just so special. And I just wanted to single that out. Here we're a week before Fall Fellowship, and it's a time when, as people come in from all over the world, we need to be sharing that kindness of God. Not necessarily our kindness, but the kindness of God. I want you to open your Bibles to the book of Titus, one of the shortest books in the Bible. Just two books before the great book of Hebrew in the New Testament. And we're going to pick it up there. Titus, meaning protected. And our Father does protect us in the message that was brought through Titus. And it's a call to purity, a call to God Himself, a call that you never want to omit or look over. You see, our Father loved you enough that He came down Himself. Okay. When He sent the Son, He said, call Him Emmanuel, that is God with us. So He saw fit Himself to come down. So pick it up, if you would, in Titus, the second chapter, the 11th verse. And for thee, and the 11th verse reads, with that word of wisdom from our Father, for the grace, that's the charis, the gift, the love of God that bringeth salvation, hath appeared to all men. He still appears today in His word through the Holy Spirit. But He Himself came down in that Son and appeared for all to see in a form in this dispensation that we can see and understand. Why? Because He loves you. He saw fit to do that because of His grace and His love for His children. Though they sin and though they fall short, He still does this. Verse 12, teaching us that denying ungodliness and worldly lust, we should live soberly, righteously, and godly in this present world, in this age, in this eon, that drawing from Him, and He's showing the way, that as the word Titus, protected, we're protected. You're protected by that Spirit, in that Spirit, and for that Spirit. Why? Because you are an example to others of people that believe. And they observe you and watch you. Your credibility is very, very important. 13, looking for that blessed hope and glorious appearing of the great God and our Savior, Jesus Christ. That's going to happen soon. And when you've seen the Son, you've seen the Father. Let there be no mistake about that. Why? Your Father loves you. He cares. Well, I have trouble. Well, He knows that. He wants you to lean on Him. You know, when do everything you can, but then draw from Him. He can cut it. He's your Father. And He is kind. And He loves you. He cares. That's why He came down here. And He came to show us the way and to bring that salvation, that whoever you were or whoever you are, that you find that solace in Him. So you look forward to that. Verse 14, who gave Himself for us. Now think about that. He gave Himself for us that He might redeem, let's say rescue, us from all iniquity, and purify unto Himself a peculiar people, zealous of good works. That means zealous to do good works, zealous to bring the good word forward. A word that what? Gives us hope, gives us understanding. The fact that He Himself, Almighty God, would come down for you and provide this opening whereby you could grasp that truth and understanding and love and know, hey, it's not a passing thing. It's forever. It's forever
and ever. Looking forward to that. 15, these things speak, or you teach, you show an example, and exhort, you speak it out. Don't be ashamed, speak it out, and rebuke with all authority, let no man despise thee. This means let no man overreach you in thought. You're intelligent, God has given you wisdom and knowledge of what truth is. Don't let someone take advantage of that. Don't let someone slight you. You know, this is one of the greatest mistakes of Christians. They are taught, well, Christians are second-class citizens. We just let people run over us. That's not true. We do not do that. We have a way, and nobody's going to slight us. Why? You're children of God. And again, that Father came down himself. Emmanuel, God with us. That you could know and understand that he touched you. And then not only that, but he brought forth the Holy Spirit that strengthens you today. Not tomorrow, not yesterday, today, now. To help you, to lead you, and to set that example. Continuing on in chapter 3, we read, put them in mind to be subject to principalities and powers, to obey magistrates, to be ready to every good work. Always protect your credibility under whatever government you are, if it be possible, whereby that government must protect you to do the work of God. It's important that you grasp that. In other words, we're blessed in this great nation that we have freedom of religion and freedom of speech. And when you obey the magistrate, they have to work at guaranteeing you the right to teach God's word as it is written, and to bring it forth. Don't you ever dare let someone tell you otherwise or try to take that away from you. Verse 2, to speak evil of no man, which meant no man. To be no brawlers, that's just be quarrelsome, aggravating, but gentle, showing all meekness unto all men. Be conciliatory. There's a better way to work things out for an intelligent person. You know, you can take the word of God and just whittle away at an evil person, letting the word do it. If it's possible, sometimes not always possible, sometimes you have to kind of put them down and then, of course, pray for them, you know, and let no man slight you. Okay, and that's when totally out of control. Sometimes it takes a little correction to get attention. So it is. Verse 3. For we ourselves also were sometimes foolish. Hey, look back. Disobedient, deceived, serving divers lusts and pleasures, living in malice and envy, hateful, and hating one another. And if you don't have that love of Christ, this can happen in human bodies. Why? You're thinking as flesh, okay? Without the presence of that Holy Spirit, that kindness of God, that you care for others, not hating them, caring for them, but by the grace of God, there go I. So always build up. Be conciliatory. Gentle in that sense, if it be possible, and continue working forward in that. Listen carefully, verse 4. But after that, the kindness, underline it, that's the word we're coming here for. But after that, kindness and love of God, our Savior toward men appeared. He came down. I want to tell you something about this word kindness. In the Greek, it's Christos. You know what Christos means in the Greek tongue? That's Messiah, that's Christ. This word kindness and the kindness of God is Christos, meaning to be gentle. And that's not our kindness, that's God's kindness toward you, that he cares. That
kinship word of even Christos himself to say, Christos really meaning Messiah, being totally interpreted in English, the anointed one, okay, as rubbing by oil, the anointed.

anointed one promised of God. That's how much he loves you. And that's his Christatus, his kindness toward you, a gift of salvation. And you can't do anything to earn that. That's your believing in your faith, because it's his grace that brings that forward. God's grace, not ours. That's the kindness of God. Now that isn't to say that after you receive it that you don't line up and do what's right, okay? But don't ever try to take credit for what God does. Don't ever try to take credit for God's love with your love, okay? That's his love freely given. His kindness and love that you can exist and be who you are with the peace of mind and soundness of mind that this word brings you in the simplicity. And this is a very simple lecture. In the simplicity that Christ brings forth, we're supposed to talk about these things over and over and over. That's what Feast of the Tabernacles is for, is to take the Word of God 7 days, reading it over and over and over. In today's, at those times, no one had the Word. It had to be given by the priest. Today, you have the Word. That's a blessing. And that is a gift. So there you have that Christatus, that kindness and love of God, freely given. And it's important that you catch the fact that it appeared. He came down. Did he have to? No, he didn't have to. He came down to bring salvation to you. Why? Because he loves you. Verse 5, not by works of righteousness which we have done, but according to his mercy. That's God's mercy. His charis, gift. He saved us by the washing of regeneration and renewing of the Holy Spirit. In other words, washing you clean. And this hints towards baptism, which signifies his coming here to us, his death, his burial, and his resurrection. When you come forth from that water of baptism, that regeneration that makes you a new person. It makes you a new person spiritually, but as long as we're in flesh bodies, we still think in the flesh oft times. Don't ever, as a young person, don't ever think that your baptism or your promise failed because your flesh acts up a little bit. Get it in line, okay? This turns many people away from Christ, that they feel they failed. No, we're human beings. And you strive, you repent. That's what repentance is about. But that washing and regeneration of the Holy Spirit, not tomorrow, not yesterday, but today, he touches you. He came down, and he still comes down in that Holy Spirit. Do you know whose spirit the Holy Spirit is? It's his. It's his spirit. He still comes and he touches you. That's that warmness that you feel in your heart, the Holy Spirit, intuitively as he leads and guides and directs, the kindness of God, how he loves his children and how forgiving he is of his children. Verse 6, which he shed on us, he poured it out, he shed on us abundantly through Christ Jesus our Savior. God did that through the Son. Emmanuel, God with us. You know, some people have such a hard reach trying to grasp exactly what that means. No, Emmanuel means exactly that. God with us. Okay. When God in the beginning said, let us create man in our image, he included himself. You understand that? Let us create man in our image. He included himself. And that's why when you look as you look then, and he looks as he looked then. In other words, if you've seen the Son, your documentation for this statement is John chapter 14. If you've seen the Son, you've seen the Father, because he was in his image.

0: with him when you're in him. He made it so easy for you to make that trip and to be an heir. Do you know what an heir is? That's somebody that inherits something. Your father owns everything. You're traveling in good company, and it really pays great dividends and rewards to serve him. With that verse, we're going to go to, let's go to the book of Ephesians for a moment. Let's go to Ephesians chapter 2. Ephesians chapter 2, Ephesians means permitted. And God does permit you to follow him, to believe, to be zealous, to serve him. If you're useful, if you're trained well, how do I train myself? In his word. His word leads you, guides you, and directs you. So, book of Ephesians chapter 2, let's pick it up. We're going to cover quite a bit of this. And you, and this does mean you, and you hath he quickened, that's a Greek term that means he made you alive, not just in the flesh, but eternally. Got it? Eternally. Who were dead in trespasses and sins, but they were washed away, regenerated, and now you're whole. When time passed, we walked according to the course of the world. That's just natural. That means this world age, quite frankly, eon, according to the prince of the power of the air. That's the old devil. You like to listen to him? When you're in the world, some people do. They like to hear the devil talk, you know. It's all right. You'll be okay. Just do whatever you want to do. Well, that sounds good to me. No, it shouldn't. Because there are parameters. I mean, you know, you can do whatever you want to do if you want to end up in hell. And a lot of that hell can happen right here on earth. I mean, you can bring it on yourself. Satan just loves to stand in the corner and laugh at you for doing stupid things. And he'll applaud you, and you make a fool of yourself when you allow him into your family. Order him out in the name of Christ. That's one of the powers and gifts that he gives you, to knock quarrelsome in the head and throw it in the back. Not the person. The thoughts. Throw them out in the backyard, okay? The prince, the power of the air, the spirit that now worketh in the children of disobedience. You're not a child of disobedience. You may slip and you may stumble, but a child of disobedience is the very children of Satan himself and those that follow them. The Kenites, quite frankly. Be careful, my friend. In the generation that lives at this time was the generation that was deceived in the first earth age. They're living now. Okay. And if you think that things are going from bad to worse, if you were born back when I was born, it has, quite frankly. And you know, back then, and there are still exceptions to every rule, back then as a young man, if you ran and opened a door for an elderly person and helped them in, today they slam the door in their face. You know, in many places it happens. Well, how can that be? Well, children of disobedience. When the time that the Antichrist would reappear, that third would be living. And they are. So stay on the right side. God loves you enough, and his kindness is such that he sent you the Holy Spirit. Hang on to it. Hold him. He holds you. It's family. He's your father. The very nearest of kin you have, your heavenly father. He loves you very much. Verse 3, among whom also we all had our conversation in times past in the lusts of our flesh, fulfilling the desires of the flesh and of the mind, and were by nature, just simple old nature, the children of wrath, even as others. The flesh will let you down. You got to come up above it, okay? But God, who is rich in mercy, charis, that is to say his gift, for his great love wherewith he loved us, his kindness. Don't ever let it go. Hang on to it. You got to believe and know he loves you. Well, but I'm a sinner. He still loves you. Doesn't love what you're doing. He expects you to repent, but he does love you. I mean, after all, you're his child. Even when we were dead in sins, that means we didn't have eternal life, hath quickened us, made us alive together with Christ by grace, charis, ye are saved. By his grace, his gift. He came, he paid the price that you can have that regeneration. And hath raised us up together and made us to sit together in heavenly places in Christ Jesus. That's fantastic. To be in that body, the oneness of that Holy Spirit, the healing, the strength, the power, and the ability to rise above the evil things of this world today, looking forward as inheritors of that is to come. And with the presence of the Holy Spirit today, you can enjoy that peace of mind today, now. Why? His kindness, his love, he gives it to you. That in the ages to come, he might show the exceeding riches, hang on and read close, he might show the exceeding riches of his grace, charis, in his kindness. There's that word again. Whose kindness? God's kindness. Christotas. Okay. His kindness toward us through Christ Jesus. Through Christ Jesus, he came down. He came down in the Holy Spirit. When you see one, you've seen the other. Why? Again, because he loves you. What a simple message, but how important, and one that is to be repeated when you grow a little cold and distant away from the fact of his kindness, of his love for you. I mean, as an individual, his love for you. He created you unique, different than anyone else. Your DNA is different. Your fingerprints are different. Why? He wanted someone like you because he loves you. Okay. Verse 9, why does this happen? Not of works, lest any man should boast or try to take credit for God's work. Don't ever do that. It's one thing to be a good Samaritan. It's one thing to be a good Christian. It's one thing to just really serve God. But don't ever take credit for what God has given you. That's from him. Okay. That's a good way to get yourself cut off, is by trying to take credit for something. Well, it was my works that got me saved. No, it was Christ's death on the cross of the flesh that saved you, God's kindness in sending him down, Emmanuel, God with us, that our sins could be erased, forgotten, gone, total guilt washed away, intuitively serving him with zealousness in his name. Verse 10, for we are his workmanship, created in Christ Jesus unto good works, which God hath before ordained. He did what? Long time ago, as far as the elect are concerned, long time ago foreordained that we should walk in them. And what? Help our people. Look forward to those people. Know those people and love them. How precious it is to be to have family, to have God's family. Wherefore, remember that it's written here now to Gentile. Remember that ye being in time past Gentiles in the flesh, who are called uncircumcision by that which is called the circumcision in the flesh made by hands. Doesn't apply. The circumcision today is of the heart, and it applies to both men and women. It's to circumcise your heart to Jesus Christ, to believe, to know, to accept his kindness, the kindness of Almighty God. verse 12, that at times you were without Christ, being aliens from the commonwealth of Israel, and strangers from the covenants of promise, having no hope and without God in the world. What a terrible plight that was. But God always evens things up. But now, in Christ Jesus, you are sometimes, you who sometimes were afar off, were made nigh by the blood of Christ. By what? By the blood of Christ, the fact that he came down and he did this for us, why he was perfect. And he showed us the way to overcome sin and to give us the power in his name to cast out demons, to bring forth healing, and to be zealous to bring forth the word of God in the simplicity that he taught it, whereby you rise above the children of disobedience, enjoying that heritage, that inheritance forever. For he is our peace, who hath made both one and hath broken down the middle wall of partition between us. That means the outer court and the inner court. What did he do to that veil when he was crucified on that cross at 3 p.m. in the afternoon? That veil was rent from top to bottom to the entrance to the Holy of Holies. It was rent whereby, as a believer, he can say, come on in, and you're welcomed. I don't care who you are, whomsoever will. I want to say something, and I want you to listen real carefully. This inner wall being broken down does not release an Israelite from the duties of an Israelite or a Gentile from the duties of a Gentile. You still have those duties as they are written, but we are one in Christ. Don't ever forget that. It's very important, and it confuses many people, and it's so simple. We have duties. Don't neglect them. To whom? To people. They need you. They need your help. Having abolished in his flesh the enmity, even the law of commandments contained in ordinances, for to make in himself of twain one new man, so making peace. Many people say, well, right there in the New Testament, he did away with the law. That's not what it said. It's not what it said at all. Don't you know the difference between ordinances and law? Do you know blood rituals? You want to hang on to them? When Christ died on the cross and his blood releases all blood ordinances, they are gone. They were nailed to the cross, but it didn't change the law of murder. It's still very much in place, okay? There's a difference in ordinances, statutes, and law, okay? Just keep things lined out. 16. And that he might reconcile both unto God in one body by the cross, having slain the enmity thereby, brought it to naught, and the responsibility still holding, and came and preached peace to you which were far off, that's to say to the Gentile, and to them that were nigh, that's to say Israel. Doesn't change anything in that respect, because it's all one in him. For through him we both have access by one Spirit unto the Father. What Spirit? The Holy Spirit, his kindness. Everyone, whomsoever will, has access. He came down. You can spiritually go up. Now don't read something into that that doesn't exist. You can touch him in prayer and in talking to him. That's what prayer is he's your Father. You don't read some written prayer. You talk to him. Father, I love you and I need your help here in this thing. He's very intelligent. He wants to hear from you. He's got time for you. Why? You're his child. His kindness came down to you that you can experience it, exercise it, and follow it. Now, therefore, ye are no more strangers and foreigners, but fellow citizens. This is sum politis, same political party, if you want to go that far, okay? with the saints and of the household of God. If you want to be in the right political party, that's it, okay? Fellow workers. That's the Greek word, okay? Don't think I'm bringing politics into this. That's what the Greek word is, fellow citizens, okay? And verse 20, and are built upon the foundation of the apostles and prophets, Jesus Christ himself being the chief cornerstone. Well, what did that say? On the apostles, what does that mean? New Testament. On the prophets, what does that mean? Old Testament. You got to have both of them. Okay. You build on the whole word of God. For there is nothing new under the sun. That is now was promised then. What goes around comes around. That's God's example of teaching you so that there are no surprises. You can see, love, and understand. So how precious it is. Absorb both the New and the Old Testaments, in whom all the building fitly framed together groweth into an holy temple in the Lord. It makes up his many-membered body, all of it. Verse 22, in whom ye also are builded together for an habitation of God through the Spirit. Don't read over that. Through what? Through the Spirit. He inhabits. I mean, he lives with you. He is an inhabitor. You might go back to John 14 in your mind right there if you just think a moment. The mansion, mono in the Greek, meaning a resting place. He is your, it's not some big fancy building. It's your resting place. It's where you find peace of mind when a lot of other people get all shook up. You don't get shook up. You don't let them see you sweat on your first cruise. You take care of business. Why? Because the Holy Spirit dwells within you. He habits, his habitation is with you. One building under God. One nation under God. It makes a difference. She's getting a few scabs on her, but she's still there. The flag still flies and the truth still reigns. And God's kindness is still upon her. As we begin to close, I'm not quitting. Okay, don't want to leave the wrong impression. To the book of Matthew, chapter 3. I want you to see and feel his kindness. His promises are forever. When he gives his word, he keeps it. But I want you to see the guarantee of his coming down. For I want you to know today he's with you. You feel him. You know him. He touches you. Matthew chapter 3, John has just really dressed down the Kenites. He said, don't you bring a body out here that isn't right for baptism. Get out. I'll take the axe to the tree and I'll cut her down and leave nothing but the root and we'll get you growing up right with a sapling. You know, John the Baptist didn't mince words a whole lot. He's just dressed them down. Why? Because he wanted pureness, people that were genuine. And then Christ walks up on the scene in verse 13 of Matthew chapter 3. Christ comes. God came down to us. Then cometh Jesus from Galilee to Jordan unto John to be baptized of him. 14, but John forbid him, saying, I have need to be baptized of thee, and comest thou to me? But you see, what does the baptism represent? And we follow Christ. Many will say, well, should I be baptized? Well, Christ was. He showed us the way. Well, what does it signify? The fact that he came here, that he would die on that cross, that he would be buried. That's what going under the water means. But the beauty is then he resurrected, came to life, and gives us life. He came down in God's kindness to do that for us. That's why this had to be. That's why John had to do it. Christ's words were, verse 15, and Jesus answering said unto him, suffer it to be so now, for thus it becometh us to fulfill all righteousness. Then he suffered him. In other words, we've got to do this the right way. Why? Well, it's written. And then what happened? What happened at that moment? And Jesus, when he was baptized, went up straightway out of the water, and lo, the heavens were opened unto him, and he saw the Spirit of God descending like a dove and lighted upon him. Verse 17, and lo, a voice from heaven saying, this is my beloved Son, in whom I am well pleased. God came down. Came down in what? The Holy Spirit. He does even to this day. That's why you have to read this over and over at times when you get weary, when you need to be uplifted. And as he said, you got to do both the apostles and the prophets. You see, a prophet first stated this. In closing, I want to go there. Isaiah chapter 11. Isaiah chapter 11, the Old Testament, and the prophet, one of the great prophets. They were all great, but Isaiah got it on. And when we come to that chapter, we learn there's nothing new under the sun, that what goes around comes around, that when God gives a promise, it always comes to pass exactly as it's written. Therefore, you have that truth sealed in his word, which comes from his mouth, a two-edged sword that cuts both ways. Chapter 11, the great prophet Isaiah, verse 1. And there shall come forth a rod out of the stem of Jesse, a branch shall grow out of his roots. Jesse was David's father. And out of Jesse came little old David, one that God picked. You know, a lot of other big old boys, and the prophet said, no, no, no, you got one more son somewhere. And there was little old David out herding sheep, killing lions and bears, you know. I mean, a can-do type person. And God said, that's the one. So forth comes this David, this branch. And there is so much in that. Even when you look up at the stars of heaven and you see Virgo, the virgin, and Tasha in her hand, what is that? It's a branch. It's written even in the heavens that that branch would come, which is Christ. God's kindness to us in our serving him. Two, here's where it was said. Listen carefully, absorb it. And the Spirit of the Lord, what Spirit is that? The Holy Spirit shall rest upon him. When he was baptized straight up in the water, that Holy Spirit came down and rested upon him. This is my beloved Son in whom I am well pleased. It came to pass. The Spirit of wisdom and understanding, the Spirit of counsel and might, the Spirit of knowledge and of the fear of the Lord. They're loving him, revering him. The Hebrew word will translate either way. We love him. We revere him. And shall make him of quick understanding in the fear of the Lord, and he shall not judge after the sight of his eyes, neither reprove after the hearing of his ears. He's not going to hold court by hearing witnesses say this or say that. You see, he knows what's in their heart. He doesn't listen to man. He doesn't judge by man what people say. He knows what you're thinking. Therefore, he is judge, and it's always righteous, and it's always fair. Okay? It doesn't get any fairer than that. Okay? You always get what you got coming to you all at one time. Not necessarily, but he knows directly. But with righteousness, that's to say what's right, shall he judge the poor and reprove with equity for the meek of the earth. And He shall smite the earth with the rod of his mouth. The rod of what? His mouth. That's to say his word that we're reading even now. And with the breath of his lips shall he slay the wicked. The truth always burns him. Okay. And so it is. The truth always reigns supreme. Hang on to it. Love it. Hold it. You don't have to memorize every word, but remember the flow. And be touched by him, by the branch. And righteousness shall be the girdle of his loins, and faithfulness the girdle of his reins. And so he is. The wolf also shall dwell with the lamb, and the leopard shall lie down with the kid. And the calf and the young lion and the fatling together, and a little child shall lead them. Where do you think we are here? We've inherited the eternity. Well, will there be animals there? Just said it. But no carnivores, okay? The animals that are carnivores today that would rip and tear, no more. Why? Well, and the cow and the bear shall feed. Their young ones shall lie down together, and the lion shall eat straw with the ox. The lion will no longer be a flesh eater, a carnivore. Eating straw. What? Spiritual bodies. Okay. You've made it if you're here. You've overcome. And the suckling child shall play on the hole of the asp, and the weaned child shall put his hand on the crocus den. Snakes can't hurt you, won't hurt you. All that's gone. It's all spiritual. What a time. And it's worth waiting for. It's worth living for. Is to know the kindness of God. And to know in that kindness, don't you ever forget it, he came down in that spirit. He comes down today. He doesn't leave you alone. He doesn't leave your family alone. That's why you have power and unction to declare it against the children of disobedience. Yes, Christatus, his kindness associated with Christos, which is to say Messiah, our Savior. He came down in that Savior to do what? Well, that's what his name is, Savior, to save us who are tempted and who need that touch occasionally. Our Father is so very, very good to us. Heavenly Father, thank you, Father, for your grace, which is to say your gifts, charis, Father. Your many gifts, Father, as you touch, as you come down to the family, to the building inhabited by your children, and the chief cornerstone being Christ himself, that capstone that leads and guides and directs. Thank you, Father, for being with us in Jesus, Yeshua's precious name. Amen.
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0: Two places. The rebellion is mentioned in Ezekiel chapter 28. His sentence was passed because he's called there the King of Tyrus, which means the King Rock. Only he's not the real rock. He's the fake rock. Christ is the rock. Okay. That's what Tyrus means in the Hebrew tongue. And he was not born of woman, as you will find in that 28th chapter. He was a cherubim created by God. And God made him the protecting cherub, but he fell. And as it is written in Revelation chapter 12, verse 4, he drew a third of God's children with him. And so it was that God had to destroy that first earth age and bring on this one, Christine for salvation. Christine from Wisconsin. How do I determine what God's will is for me, and how do I know I am on the right path? You know you're on the right path by following God's scripture. And how do I determine what God's will is for me? Read what I've been quoting this whole lecture, practically, it would seem like, Mark 13. God expects believers to be delivered, to allow the Holy Spirit to speak through them. He's looking for champions, okay, that are brave enough to trust God and have enough faith in him to know he takes care of his own. You don't have a thing in the world to worry about. And then he blesses you your whole life here, even in the flesh, gives you happiness and a way to go. What a time to live. Even the prophets wanted to live in this generation. Michelle from Georgia, where in the Bible does it say Easter is a pagan holiday? I need to show my family this. Okay, what you need to do is you need a Strong's Concordance, and you need to take that word Easter and take it back to the manuscripts and find out it's not there. Doesn't exist. It says Pascha or Paschal, which is to say Passover. Passover does exist, and Christ became our Passover. But it was a third college edition Webster's Dictionary that I shared with you when I was teaching that chapter that tells you it is a pagan holiday. Any good set of encyclopedias will tell you that Easter, which comes from Ishtar, was a pagan holiday. It's where they rolled eggs of fertility. It's where they practice quick like a bunny in the spring, early spring, for fertility. A heathen rite, orgy would be a better word for it, in the spring. And they thought, well, we can get a crowd if we call this Ishtar instead of Passover, and it's, they're used to celebrating, we'll just make it one and the same. So guess what happened? Instead of them rolling the eggs, they got Christians rolling them, all right? So that it's real easy to double check and to prove what I said right or wrong. Larry from Georgia, where in the Bible can I find the scripture to be absent from the body is to be present with the Lord? 2 Corinthians chapter 5, verses 7 and 8, okay? Instantly, as it's written in Ecclesiastes chapter 12, verse 6 and 7, the Spirit, your soul, which is the intellect of your soul and your soul, instantly return to the Father, but these things return to dust, okay? Marion from South Dakota, I keep getting letters from so-called pastors wanting money, telling me they are my prophets and they will predict my future if I send them money, money, money, and more money. Would you give me some direction on what I should do about this? Take those letters and write refused and drop them back in the post office. And then when they get them back, they have to pay money to get them if it has a return request, which usually they like to keep their... You don't have to put up with that stuff. You know, why would he name himself your prophet when God has named all these people your prophets? And they're real. They're not phonies. And do you know something? They don't ask for money. They ask for faith, for study, for love of God, and they lay you out the truth without some beggar. God does not send out beggars. Anytime someone is begging for money, they are not of God. That God blesses his own where they don't, you will never see a true servant of God begging, okay? That's Christ's instructions. Do not take a begging bag, okay? Carter from Colorado. I think I may have mistakenly prayed to the devil. Can I be forgiven for that? Of course you can. Repent. Ask the Father. You just talk to our Father. Tell him, I think I did that. And I was just as mistaken as I could be. Please forgive me. He'll do it just like that. And then he don't want to hear about it anymore. He doesn't wish to hear about it anymore. So make sure you do that. Our Father is a loving God. He's not looking for somebody to zap every day. As long as you love him and you're not trying to con him, he has forgiveness in his heart. That's the greatest gift of Christianity, is forgiveness. We all mess up sometimes. We all do things probably we shouldn't. But on repenting, you get a clean, fresh start. And do you know something? True Christians give you that same fresh start. And that's why Christianity is a reality, not a religion. It's a real thing. Okay, Tonya from Missouri, does Deuteronomy chapter 14 verses 7 through 13 still apply to us today? Yeah, it's the health laws. The same flesh bodies that God created in the book of Genesis exist today, umbilical cord to umbilical cord. What would make you sick then will make you sick now. All animals were created good, but some of them were created good for scavengers. That's to say, to take care of sewage and disease and junk. They're called scavengers. And the reason in those verses God tells you what is good to eat, then it's because they're not scavengers and there's no disease in them. Okay. You know, I'll just give you an example. Many people like pork. Okay. Now, a swine, the reason you're not supposed to eat a swine is it has no sweat glands. Absolutely zippo. No sweat glands. Now, as a student of agriculture, I can tell you the nose will weep, but no sweat glands. I'm talking about swine. Therefore, what happens? Why did God give clean animals sweat glands? So that poison could escape from the body, from the flesh, where it was edible. Swine, the poison builds up from day one. There is no outage, and it rests in the fat. And man, you get to gnawing in that good old fat, and you're taking on some of the most vile poisons that will make you sick, arthritis, trichinosis, just disease after disease. Why? Because God said, don't eat it. It's not good. Okay. Now, hey, it won't cause someone to go to hell, because you're not breaking that type of law, you're breaking a health law. It's a lot better to be healthy than it is to be sick. So yes, Deuteronomy 14, 7 through 13 still apply. Leviticus chapter 11 gives you a more expanded explanation. Robert from Pennsylvania, do you believe we are in the end times? Absolutely. Since 1948, when Israel become a nation again, as it is written, both the good and the bad figs would be set out, when that generation would not pass away until all scripture would be fulfilled. It happened in May the 6th or 15th, which is it? I'm going to say the 15th, May the 15th, 1948. I could be it, whatever. Just make it May. Okay, Leo from California, would you please explain Genesis 6:6? It grieved God that he had made man flesh also. Why? Because he was getting in bad trouble. He had created woman, and the angels themselves loved women. These fallen angels did. And they left their place of habitation, as is written in the book of Jude. And all but one family was nothing but a bunch of hybrids. I mean, all the family that God had chosen through Adam to bring forth Christ were now all hybrids mixed in, except one family who had a perfect generation, as is written in that same sixth chapter. only Noah had a perfect generation, meaning a perfect pedigree of the children of Adam. And Ha'adam, I should say, Eth Ha'adam. And that's why he brought about the flood and drowned the whole bunch, okay? Grieved him. Anthony from Texas, what Bible do you use? I use a King James to teach from because it's what most have. I study from the manuscripts, though, so don't expect to buy a Bible that will have all the information that I orally distribute when teaching God's Word. I'm out of time. Hey, you know what? I love you all because you enjoy studying our Father's Word chapter by chapter and verse by verse. Most of all, God loves you for it. It's the letter he's written to you, wanting you to absorb. And when you let him know you love him, he blesses you in return. We're brought to you by your tithes and offerings. If we've helped you, you help us keep coming to you. Once you do that, bless God, he will always bless you. But most important, this. Hey, you stay in his word. Every day in his word is a good day, even with trouble. You know why? Because Jesus, Yeshua, is the living word.
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The Mark of the Beast on CD is our free introductory offer to you. What is the Mark of the Beast? 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You need to know what the Mark of the Beast is. As it's written in Revelation chapter 13, verse 8, many will be deceived. There is no need for you to be deceived. Christ said in Mark 13:23, "Behold, I have foretold you all things." 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

0: Welcome to the Shepherd's Chapel Network Family Bible Study Hour with Pastor Arnold Murray. Wisdom is understanding God's Word. Pastor Murray's unique teaching approach brings God's Word alive with meaning as he takes you on a chapter-by-chapter, verse-by-verse study of God's letter to you, the Bible. And now here is Pastor Arnold Murray.
1: Good day to you. God bless you. Say welcome to the Shepherd's Chapel. Welcome to this family Bible study hour back in our Father's Word. New book today, Book of Galatians, Letter to the Gauls. Many people, this is a doctrinal letter. Paul still will be talking a great deal, as in the Book of Romans, correcting some that were trying to turn back to legalism, ceremonies, and this sort of thing, all these things that were nailed to the cross. And he kind of comes down on them a little bit, defending his own gospel, which didn't come from man, but came from God, struck him down on the road to Damascus. And he gives us this book to the Galatians and to help them, to straighten them out, and very profitable even to this day for doctrine. So being the land of the Gauls, let's get right into it. Chapter 1 and verse 1, and it reads, Paul, an apostle, not of men, he wants to make this very clear, neither by man, but by Jesus Christ and God the Father who raised him from the dead. In other words, my message did not come from man, it's not by man, of man, but I got it directly from the Father. And as we know, he was struck down on that road to Damascus, and Christ personally would speak to Paul in more places than one. For once, when it looked as though he might even die, Christ appeared and said, hey, no sweat, you're going to Rome, which means he didn't have to worry about dying, he was going to Rome. So Father's always in control, and it's probably important that you note what we're about to read is the word of God, not the word of men, by men, but for men. Verse 2, and all the brethren which are with me unto the churches of Galatia. And verse 3, grace be to you, peace from God the Father and from our Lord Jesus Christ. And here he gives the full Godhead. That's two times, because wherever Christ is and God together, the Holy Spirit is always with them, for the Holy Spirit is the Spirit of our Father. So how precious it is to know we're about to go into a book. A short rendition of Romans is what many people think. Well, be that as it may. But it's Paul letting you know what the gospel truly is. That's the good news, and how you should tend it. Verse 3 to continue. Or is it verse 4? Who gave himself for our sins that he might deliver us from this present evil world according to the will of God and our Father. Now, this would be a good place for you to say, well, what is the will of God? Well, you've got it right there. It is God's will that all come to repentance, and I'm quoting from 2 Peter chapter 3, verse 7 and 8 here. It is God's will that all men come to repentance, and he is long-suffering, he's got lots of patience. They're not gonna do it, but it is God's will that they do. It is his will enough that he sent the Son, Emmanuel, God with us, who died on that cross, to open that door against legalism, nailing it to that cross, and allowing you on repentance to have your sins washed away. That's how much God loves his children that will return that love, that will love him. Hey, that is the gospel good news. It doesn't get any better than that. And verse 5, to whom be glory forever and ever, amen. It is God's plan to bring salvation forth, and it is his glory forever and ever. Why? Because if you receive it, then you live forever and ever. If you receive it, you inherit eternal life. And how precious that eternal life is with the Father and in that spiritual body, whereby you know and understand the plan of the living God. Verse 6, I marvel that you are so soon removed from him that called you unto the grace of Christ unto another gospel. So I brought you this good message, and I'm really surprised that in just a few short months that you've changed and gone reverted back to the old way. That is to say, legalism. You don't, if the law could have saved you, then Christ wasted his time dying on the cross. But the law can't save you. Do you know why the law can't save you? The law is good. It's man that's bad. Man cannot live by the law. Man's in the flesh is always going to fall short in one way or the other. He's just not going to, if he had to depend on that, he would not be able to make it. So therefore, we have God's love and the fact that he came to us and paid this price, that regardless of the law is good, but the rituals and ceremony cannot save you. Christ can. Let's go with the next verse. And he was so, verse 7, which is not another, but there be some that trouble you and would pervert the gospel of Christ. Why? There is no other gospel of Christ. There is only one. And that one is the gospel that Paul would bring, that Christ brought. And if you've ever read Ecclesiastes chapter 1, there's nothing new under the sun. You have people that will pop up with, well, we got a whole new religion here. Oh, do you really? You don't. There's only one gospel. It's from our Father. It does not change, and there's nothing new under the sun. He paved the way whereby whomsoever will, that would participate, that would repent, that would call upon him, and so it is. Let's go with the next verse, please. Verse 8. But though we, he even includes himself, though we or an angel from heaven preach any other gospel unto you than that which we have preached unto you, let him be accursed. And he means that exactly just that way. Why? There is no other gospel. If somebody comes teaching you that you must do this and you must do that, other than the fact that you repent, that you have a change of heart, and that you believe upon our Heavenly Father, and that you know he sent the Savior for you. He sent the Savior whereby you could be saved. Paul even included himself in this. He said, hey, if I bring you a different message than that, you better know I'm a fake. Of course, Paul's not going to do that. But unfortunately, there are people that like to make names for themselves, that like to change your Father's plan and come up with things that they think are exciting and new revelation. Now, God does bring revelation through the scriptures, chapter by chapter and verse by verse. But still, as Christ would say in Mark chapter 13, hey, behold, I have foretold you all things. I mean, there's nothing new. It's all there. It's just that we, as we have the revelation open to us, can see new thought in it. But it's still the same gospel. It doesn't change. When Christ says, I have foretold you all things, it's written, and that's why you must always study chapter by chapter and verse by verse, whereby you know it's Father's word, not the word of man. And when somebody comes along with something new, be very careful. If they change the word of God, they are accursed. It's a very serious thing. When a person leads some of God's children astray, He's not only responsible for his own sins, but all those that he causes to sin. Why is it so serious? Because he's dealing with eternal souls. That's worse than murdering a flesh body, in a sense, is to destroy a soul that has eternal life by lying to them, by misleading them. Then they deserve to be accursed. Verse 9 to continue. And as we said before, in other words, I want to make this real specific. I want to repeat it. As we said before, so say I now again. I'm going to repeat it. If any man preach any other gospel unto you than that you have received,

let him be accursed. Very serious. Two times for emphasis, so that you could not go wrong with it. You know, repeated for emphasis. What he's saying here, let me be very clear. That's how serious it is, beloved. The word of God and the simplicity in which Christ brought it forth is the way the word should be taught. Many people think that great wisdom, dark sentences, and so, no. Real wisdom is to simplify the manuscripts whereby anyone can understand, because that is the simplicity in which Christ brought it forth when it is properly taught. God is not the author of confusion, that's Babel, but he is the author of peace. And when you study God's word chapter by chapter and verse by verse and receive it in the simplicity in which Christ brings it, it brings peace. A peace of mind, whereby you can face probably anything that comes up in this world. Why? Because you're intelligent enough to know what you must do to prepare yourself for whatever might come up in this world and be able to handle it, take care of business. Verse 10 to continue. For do I now persuade men or God? Do I persuade them or does God? Or do I seek to please men? Question. For if I yet please men, I should not be servant of Christ. In other words, I'm not coming out here with a bunch of sweet sayings, sweet talk. I'm going to give it to you just exactly as God gave it to me. I'm going to give it to you straight. Like it, lump it. You know, if man softens the word where he's a soothsayer, that's a terrible sin. That's changing the word. When you soften the word, then it leads people then to soften more so or change until the word of God loses its potency, which is to save and to bring peace of mind. Rather, then it brings confusion. For God is not the author of confusion, man is. Man can dirty up the water where you can't see the bottom of the clearest water in the world. Man can mess it up if you let him. The point is, don't let them see the clarity which is written in God's word, the simplicity in which it comes forth, and never let someone confuse you with it. Let it flow. Again, always remember, God is not the author of confusion, but peace. Therefore, God being the author of all the word of God, that's what Paul's saying. I didn't say this. God said it. Okay. Then you know it's the God of peace, our Father, and how he loves us. So you can be sure that God can persuade. With the anointing of the Holy Spirit, he can touch, he can build up, he can uphold. God's word does not destroy, but it builds up if it's properly taught. Let's go with the next verse, verse 11. But I certify you, brethren, that the gospel which was preached of me is not after man. I did not get it from man. And dream that I had that some man had. I got it from God, came from him. And therefore you can rest assured that if you want eternal life, you will listen to the word, to the gospel in which Paul brought forth when he established this church among the Gauls here at the Galatians, here in this particular part of the country. It wasn't man, it wasn't some dream that he preached, it was the word of God. That's a good way for you to study today, is to study in a church where God's word is taught, not some little pamphlets by man, but the pamphlet written by Almighty God, that is to say, the word of God. Verse 12 to continue.

0: Certainly, in whatever language the manuscripts were written in, he could cut it, he could handle it. He knew the word of God. But then when he was on the road to Damascus to had a letter in his pocket giving him authority to destroy the church at Damascus in Syria. And then on that road, God struck him down in Acts chapter 9, struck him down, blinded him, and spoke to him and told him to quit kicking against the truth and to straighten himself up. And then he got the message. And this one that was so knowledgeable in the Old Testament, which the old Christ bridges with the new, gives you the total word of God. And therefore, Paul had it. And it was delivered to him through revelation by Jesus Christ on that road and later of exactly the knowledge that he had put in studying the manuscripts. It really paid off because it was already locked and sealed in his mind. And the beauty of Isaiah chapter 7 verse 14, where it said, a virgin shall conceive and have a male child, and you shall call him Emmanuel. And it clicked. That was Christ, the same Christ that met him on that road to Damascus and brought him that revelation. It all clicked and it came together for Paul, and that's why he was such a good teacher. It's because he was a good scholar. Verse 13 to continue. For ye have heard of my conversation in time past in the Jews' religion. Well, I was a strict Pharisee. How that beyond measure I persecuted the church of God and wasted it. I mean, I was destroying it. It was, that was what that religion did for me, because I wanted nothing new until God himself showed me that it was the word of God and that this Savior was promised. And it all came together to Paul. You know, Paul was never proud of this. It always bothered Paul that he had persecuted the church. And he begged for forgiveness, and he knew God had forgiven him. But he had trouble forgiving himself. And that's quite natural. Okay. But you do, and you must always forgive yourself on repentance, or Christ just won't forgive you. So there he says, you know, they were not that sure of me when I was a persecutor of the church, and then I come preaching the church. Made a lot of people suspicious. Verse 14, and profited in the Jews' religion above many my equals in mine own nation, being more exceeding zealous of the traditions of my fathers. In other words, I had that word down, that Old Testament inside and out. It's just that I had misread it. But I knew it. And I was zealous in destroying anything that would come against it. And he said, I was better at it than most. He wasn't bragging. It was a fact. Verse 15. But when it pleased God, who separated me from my mother's womb and called me by his grace, his unmarried favor, even before I was born, he had called me. You know, you can document that in Acts chapter 9, verse 15, where it's God himself states, he is my chosen vessel. God chose him. Why? Because of what he did in the first earth age. He earned it. God knew he could count on him. He was just a zealous individual. He didn't go at something halfway. He went all out. That was Paul. Verse 16, to reveal his son in me that I might preach him among the heathen, that's to say the Gentiles. Immediately I conferred not with flesh and blood. And so it was. He didn't have to go back to Jerusalem to the boys downtown and get permission or to get information from them. God showed him the light and taught him the truth. and he was able to preach that to the Gentile. Now, when you hear Paul preach in any of his books, you've got to be on guard. For when you go back to his commission, which was God-given, Acts chapter 9, verse 15, he has a threefold ministry. It's to the Gentile, but to Israel and to the kings and queens of the ethnos. So it's a three-tiered message. This is why you can go through it one time, and then when you come back a second time, you're going to learn something new, because your mind is productive and ready to receive on a larger scale that is written. Verse 17, "Neither went I up to Jerusalem to them which were apostles before me, but I went into Arabia and returned again unto Damascus." I went right to work. I went where God sent me. He dispatched me. Again, you know, he always took care of the boys downtown in Jerusalem. But he took his orders from the living God. That's why he was so perfect in bringing forth the word of God, because he served God. 18, "Then after 3 years, I went up to Jerusalem to see Peter and abode with him 15 days. You'll remember it was cut short because they wanted to kill him. Verse 19, "But other of the apostles saw I none, save James, the Lord's brother." That's all I saw. 20, "Now the things which I write unto you, behold, before God, I lie not. This is how it happened. This is the truth, and this is the letter I send you. 21, "Afterwards, I came into the regions of Syria and Cilicia. 22, "and was unknown by face unto the churches of Judea which were in Christ." But they knew his reputation. Okay. They certainly knew that. Verse 23, "But they had heard only that he which persecuted us in times past now preacheth the faith which once he destroyed." In other words, he was a changed individual. You might say, well, this puts a mark against him. Well, it did with some. Caused a little doubt there. And, you know, if you have an enemy, you're always afraid they'll back up and send a spy in among you. Well, it would have been a perfect setup. Only it was real. Paul, had he had his way, was going to destroy the church. But God struck him down and changed his mind. Free will is one thing, but Paul's free will was not afforded by God. God changed his mind, because it's God's will that would be done, not Paul's. That's why Paul was such an excellent sent one, that's to say an apostle. And so it is. Verse 24, to continue and complete the chapter, "And they glorified God in me." They finding in Paul's case, speaking of Yahweh, our Heavenly Father, and the truth, knowing. You see, with his scholarship of the Old Testament, in being able to bring that bridge forth, that's why when you study the works of Paul, the Pauline doctrine, you find references over and over and over to the Old Testament, where it creates a marriage between the two, for it's all the word of God. It's simply a matter of knowing and understanding. Okay, chapter 2, verse 1, let's go with it. Then 14 years after I went up again to Jerusalem with Barnabas, and I took Titus with me also. Now, coming out the gate, know that Titus is a Gentile, basically. He was raised a Gentile, and he's not circumcised, all right? So Jerusalem, this is gonna cause a little problem among the legalists. For circumcision now is not of the flesh. Even for Christians today, circumcision is both for male and female. It is of the heart, which is to say the mind. You must be circumcised into the belief of the Lord Jesus Christ. And that's as it is. Verse 2. "And I went up by revelation and communicated unto them that gospel which I preached among the Gentiles, but privily to them which were of reputation, lest by any means I should run or had run in vain. I wanted it made very clear to the legalist why I was teaching the Gentile the message of the Lord Jesus Christ, because Christ told him to. That's why. He sent him to the ethnos, which is to say Gentiles. Verse 3. But Titus, who was with me, being a Greek, was compelled to be circumcised. They're going to insist on it. Now, naturally, it was not according to the law of that time for a Gentile to have to be circumcised. Verse 4, and that because of false brethren, here you go, this is always trouble. False brethren unawares brought in, who came in privily to spy out our liberty, which we have in Christ Jesus, that they might bring us into bondage. They wanted to bring us right back under their rule. Now, what are we saying happened here? Let's tell it just like it is. When Paul and Titus went to the men's room, these false brethren spied upon them and to see note that Titus wasn't circumcised. Oh my, deliver us from bondage. They were going to try to bring them back under the old law. Well, it's under Christ's law that won't fly. And again, I'll repeat, even Israelites themselves have no reason to be circumcised for religious reasons in Christianity, because circumcision is no longer of the flesh, but of the heart. And when one gives their heart to Christ, they are circumcised. And end of story. But when you have false brethren, you got trouble. This is why in a church you never want false brethren. You don't give quarter to them. Verse 5, to whom we gave place by subjection, no. Not for an hour. We didn't allow it. That the truth of the gospel might continue with you. We wanted the truth there. We wanted to teach what circumcision was about. Naturally, if you ever need to know exactly how far to go with this, Colossians chapter 2 will tell you. Everything that was nailed to the cross, the ordinances and ceremonies. The law was not nailed to the cross. But ordinances and ceremony and blood rituals were nailed to the cross. They are of none effect after Christ's blood was shed. And circumcision is a bloodletting. It's not necessary any longer because of Christ's blood on the cross. So he said, hey, we didn't give in to those false brethren, not for a second. Verse 6. But of these who seem to be somewhat, they're super preachers making something out of themselves. Whatsoever they were, it maketh no matter to me. God accepteth no man's person. God doesn't play favorites. For they who seem to be somewhat in conference added nothing to me. In other words, they're teaching, they had nothing to say. They were just troublemakers, false brethren, and they were trying to go back to the old way after Christ paid the price to nail it to the cross. And certainly that's as it should be, that truth must always be taught. Give no quarter to false teaching. Why? It harms the children. It harms the entire house of God. When you allow false brethren to tag on legalistic terminology that's nailed to the cross, because it is against the crucifixion. It is saying Christ is not able, therefore it is the next to sacrilege. Verse 7 to continue. But contrariwise, when they saw that the gospel of the uncircumcision was committed unto me, as the gospel of the circumcision was unto Peter. In other words, they knew. As a matter of fact, it was Peter himself who was up on his roof, and God brought down a sheet three times full of unclean animals and telling Peter to eat them. And Peter said, I'll never do it. Nothing unclean has passed my lips. And then God let him know, I'm not talking about food. I'm saying, don't you call some Gentile common if they love me. They're Christian. And that's as it was, and that's as it should be. It is a wonderful thing when whomsoever will comes in. That does not alleviate one iota any responsibility of an Israelite to fulfill God's word, or especially one of God's elect to fulfill God's word, just because the Gentiles have salvation. There's no connection between the two. You've still got your duties, even as the kings and queens of the ethnos have. That's the way God arranged it. And those who God gives much, he expects much. He gave Paul a lot, and Paul wouldn't let him down. All right, don't miss the next lecture. Bless your heart, you listen a moment, won't you please?
1: 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As it's written in Revelation chapter 13, verse 8, many will be deceived. There is no need for you to be deceived. Christ said in Mark 13, 23, Behold, I have foretold you all things. 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
0: And there we are back again. Let's have the 800 number, please. 1-800-643-4645. That number is good from Puerto Rico throughout the U.S., Alaska, Hawaii, all over Canada. If the Spirit moves and you have a question, you share it. Won't you do that? Please never ask a question about a particular reverend or denomination. We're not going to judge people. You see, we have a judge. It's our Father. And he does not need our help in that department. He's got it real well under control. But he does expect you to practice discernment. And that is to say, to discern what you hear. Is it God's word or is it not? If it's not, you better cull it. But then a gift from God is that spiritual discernment, knowing when you hear truth, you intuitively take to it. You know it. Those of you that listen by shortwave around the world, it's always a pleasure hearing from you, and your announcer at the end of the hour will give your mailing address. Got a prayer request? You don't need a number. You don't need an address. Why? God knows what you're thinking. Right now, he does. You don't even have to say it out loud. He's got time for you. That's why he created you, made you different than anyone else. Your DNA is different. Your fingerprints are different. You're unique because he wanted somebody just like you. What you need to do, always find that purpose. Many of you have known there was more to God's word when you were a child than you were being taught. All you got to do is read it with understanding. Let him know you love him because he sure loves you. That's the main thing he wants from you. So let him know daily that you love him. Father, around the globe we come. We declare our love. We ask your leading, guidance, and a touch in Yeshua's precious name. Thank you, Father. Amen. Okay, we're going to get into questions. We're going to take Marge from Wisconsin. What Bible verses can I use as proof that the Antichrist will come looking like Jesus and performing miracles and deeds? That's real easy. Revelation chapter 13, verse 11. What does it say there? He says, well, look here, you might as well say it's the Lamb of God. Got two horns, But whoa, wait a minute. He's got the voice of the dragon, which is Satan. Okay. And he begins performing miracles in the sight of man, whereby those that are ignorant concerning God's word will think it is Christ. That's why he's called, quite frankly, the very name itself in Greek, Antichrist, being properly translated, is instead of Christ. That's what he claims to be, is he claims to be Christ, and he's trying to take Christ's place. And in the hearts of many people, he will, because they'll believe him. They're not even taught in some of their churches that the false Christ comes first at the sixth trump, and the true Christ doesn't return until the seventh. A child can count, but some people can't. Anthony from California, did Christ die on a stake or on a cross? You know, it is amazing to me. I know that terminology and languages can be a little confusing at time, but you must always determine things by actual historical facts and divine interpretation. By that I mean, if a set of facts are divinely given in the Word of God, you don't want to question them. Now, if the church had been able to crucify Christ, he might have been on a stake. But the church did not have the legal right to crucify anybody at that time. So the church had to go to Pilate, the Roman governor, and get the Roman government to accomplish it. So now it falls to the point that if the Romans crucified him, he was naturally crucified on a Roman cross. It would have taken a special edict from Caesar himself for Christ to have been placed on a stake, which it didn't happen. He was crucified on a Roman cross, and I think every child should, I'm not talking down to you, but it's just a common fact, okay? And that's what you go by. Divine facts bring spiritual reality. Connie from Nevada. Connie, I understand you lost your mother recently. It's not unusual for someone in the transition of moving into the spiritual body to be visited by someone they are familiar with and that they love and recognize. As a pastor, I have witnessed this myself. That is to say, in the face of someone in that transition, naturally we can't see it, but they can, when God sends a helper to them to help them through that time. Does it happen every time? Not necessarily to our knowledge, but it does happen. Noel from Virginia, if someone is near the end of life, is there a passage that might be most helpful for them? Well, there's lots of them. I would suppose that one of the most comforting, if you weren't familiar with all of them, is Luke 16, where Christ makes it very clear there was poor old Lazarus. I mean, he had nothing. He was sores from head to foot, dogs licking his wound. I mean, he had zippo, nothing, nada. And here was a rich man. Had everything. He could buy, order, give, had everything he wanted and then some. And then when they both died and went to paradise, because all do, the good, the bad, the ugly, they all go to paradise. Why? Because Luke 16 lets you know there's a gulf in the middle. And the good go to this side and the bad go to that side. I have those reversed, but on television it would look like I said, the good go to the right and the bad go to the left, okay? That's just the way it is. And in paradise. Christ is always on the right. That's righteousness, okay? And so if you're near death, why not? You're not going in some hole in the ground. You're going to join the Father. So naturally, along with Luke 16, you would want to cap that off with Ecclesiastes chapter 12, verse 6 and 7, because when the silver cord parts, that means you die, the clay pot breaks, this flesh is clay, instantly your spirit, which is the intellect of your soul, returns to the Father that gave it. You're not in a hole in the ground. You're with the Father. Okay, from Tennessee, this is Tom. Pastor Murray, did God make another man before Adam? Was Jesus ever tempted by a woman? Jesus was never tempted by a woman. Jesus loved all people, and but he was never tempted in the way you might be implying by a woman. Did God make other men before Adam? Of course he did. It's well written in the great book of Genesis in chapter 1. He created all of the races on the sixth day. That's why we have more than one race on earth today. It's impossible that all came from Adam. Adam in the Hebrew tongue means ruddy complected or to show blood in the face. It's impossible that all races came from that. But God created all of them on the sixth day, and he looked and it was good. He made some hunters, he made some fishers, and then he made Adam on the eighth day, and he's a husbandman, that's a farmer, okay? Donna from Oklahoma. Donna, when some people are young and make bad mistakes, not knowing it's done in ignorance, so to speak, it's forgivable. Repent, go in sin, go in peace and sin no more. You're in good shape. Let Father know you love him. Don from New York. I've been watching your program on TV for several years and have constantly learned new truths that I've never understood before. However, I'm still puzzled over the events that take place at Christ's return and the resurrection of the dead and those living. Some things are quite clear and some others not, vague. Number one, those believers who died will be resurrected with new bodies. Everybody is. Not only believers, everyone is. The difference is believers are resurrected with an immortal soul, not a mortal soul. Non-believers only have a mortal soul. Mortal means liable to die at God's judgment. Those believers who are alive at his coming will also receive new spiritual bodies. That's our real body. Every man has two bodies. And one is flesh and the other is spiritual. And so it is. And naturally when you pass, you go back to your real body, which is your spiritual body. What happens to those who are alive at his coming but never accepted Christ as Savior? They're changed also. The good, the bad, and the ugly are changed for what? To be judged by God. But they have to go through the millennium first. What happens to those who died without accepting Christ? Might be reasons. Did they hear the truth? Did they have an opportunity? Were they handicapped? Were they mentally stable? You see, this is why man can't judge. You got to leave that up to God. And who are those who will have an opportunity to accept Christ? Those that didn't have a chance here. Kylie, I hope I'm pronouncing that right, from Oklahoma. If only Adam and Eve were on earth, then how did they get to be so many people and different nationalities? Well, Adam and Eve were not the only people on earth. God, as I stated before, this is something, you know, it is so simple if you can read the Hebrew manuscripts that God created a man, Adam, which means human, human beings, on the sixth day. He made some to fish, some to hunt, and he told them, repopulate the earth. It was once before. That's why it says repopulate, because God's destroyed the first earth age. But he created all of them in the exact image they were there. Okay. And as it is written in the last verse of chapter 1 of Genesis, what does it say? It says, God looked and it was good. All was good. He liked what every race that he had created. And then, after resting the seventh, he created on the eighth day, Eth Ha'adam, in the Hebrew manuscripts, which is the generation, the man whom would come, and Mother Eve would be the mother of all living. Why? Because Christ would come through her umbilical cord to umbilical cord, and if you're not in Christ, you're not living, okay? Phoenix from Arkansas. I am a retired Air Force veteran, simplify right back. What year was the rapture theory introduced, and what was the woman's name? In 1832, and the woman's name was Mary McDonnell. And she had some mental problems, and she came up with the any moment doctrine, and there happened to be two brethren preachers standing by, and hot ziggity, they, boy, we've got it, this is it, we're gonna go with it. Why? Because any moment doctrine, you didn't have to study God's word, you were gonna be gone. She also brought forth this speaking in so-called tongues. She started it. And the brethren picked up on that also. And naturally, Christ doesn't return until the seventh trump. And the Antichrist is the one that returns at the sixth trump to say he's going to fly you away. This is why God makes it very clear in Ezekiel chapter 13, verses 18 forward, I'm against those that teach my children to fly to save their souls. Perry from Missouri, where and how is Michael holding Satan? Well, read Revelation chapter 12, verse 6 and 7. Christ told Satan after the temptation in the garden, the wilderness, he said, get behind me. Well, it's real easy to figure out. If Satan is behind Christ and Christ is on the throne, it's not hard to figure out where he's at. Now, his evil spirit is everywhere for where people allow it. But Christ gave us power over that spirit. But his physical body is still behind Christ. And Michael, in Revelation chapter 12, verse 6 and 7, is holding him, but it is Michael and his angels at the sixth trump that will cast Satan and all his little fallen angels right down here on earth with you. And he's coming saying, I'm Messiah, I'm gonna play the role, I'm gonna do it right, I'm gonna fly everybody out, because the church, it's already set up. All he has to do is say he's gonna fly them away, and the majority of church people will jump in his wagon, okay? Because they do not know the false Christ comes first, even though it's written over and over and over. It's written in Mark 13 that you must stand against the false Messiah. It's written in Matthew 24, you must stand against the false Messiah. Not fly away, but to be proud, stay working in the field. The first one taken out of that field was taken by Antichrist, not the Christ. A lot of people need to wake up in this generation. It's going to happen to this generation, the fig tree. Henry from Oklahoma. Where in the Bible can I find the story of Esau in his mother's womb when she says at that time how she didn't love him? Henry, you got it just a little bit confused. It wasn't the mother that said she didn't love him. It was God that said, I hate him. God says, Jacob I loved, Esau I hated. Why? From the first earth age. Esau was no good, he was a skunk. And I don't mean that literally, but I mean that was his character. He didn't love God. He went against God. Malachi, the last book in the Old Testament, chapter 1, verses 1 and 2, we'll relate that. It's repeated in the New Testament in Acts chapter 9, verse 13. And you'll find it there, Acts 9:13. Rachel wasn't the one that hated him, God hated him. Okay, this would be Jean from Nebraska. I was wondering, the Lord looked them in the heart. Is this only of those who love him? Does he, Father, know the thoughts of those who deny or hate him? Of course he does. He's the cardiognostic, which is to say he's a heart knower in the Greek tongue. He knows what people are thinking always. Those who are plotting to do evil, can you read their mind? I was asked why God doesn't stop those who are planning to carry out an evil deed. I can tell you, it's real simple. That's what the word is about. It tells us how to confront the enemy. He expects us to do it. He's not going to do it for us when he gave us the wisdom, the knowledge, and the tools to do it with. Okay. He gave us the law to declare it. And if you put up with it, then don't blame God. It's our fault. You let some idiot go out here and rape and murder a little 12-year-old girl, and your bleeding heart Christians will get their Bibles and candles when we get ready to smoke him. Oh, let him live, let him live. And it's so anti-God that it's pitiful. It's a disgrace to Christianity. Because God makes it very clear in Deuteronomy chapter 19, if somebody does that, they're going to die. God says, don't give them a trial on earth. Once you get two witnesses, send them up here. I'm going to give them a trial. And that's where their trial is going to be. You can read it in Numbers 35, and Christ himself even taught it in the great book of Matthew. Okay, the commandment, thou shalt not kill, that's not correct. It's thou shalt do no murder. Christ would say in Matthew chapter 5, you have heard, I don't change one jot of the law. That means the tiniest little dot that changes the sound of a letter, a vowel like A, whether it's A or A. He said, I don't change that even about the law. And you've heard that if someone kill, that word in the Greek is phanyots. It means commits a criminal homicide, that he's going to perish. Okay, so it's just reading the manuscripts will help you a bunch on that. God gave us the authority to do it. Why? He says in Numbers 35 and Deuteronomy 19, others will see, and these things will stop happening among you. You take these old boys that do that and take them out publicly and stretch their neck clear out of the socket and let other would-be weak-minded people see that. After about 15 or 20 of them, it'll slow way down, okay? That's what we're supposed to do. And I know a lot of people say, well, I've never heard a preacher talk like that. Then you've never heard a preacher teach the Word of God. Okay. Bryson from, where's Bryson from? Thank you for the Discovering God's Natural Truth. This is the children's book that we supply here. Well, thank you. You're welcome. I got saved March the 16th. I like watching your program at my granny's house. And my name is Bryson, and I am 9 years old. Well, Bryson, God bless you over there in Georgia. It's good to have you with us, and I'm glad that our children's book helped you find the Lord. That's blessed. It's a gift from God that we have it, and we thank our Father for it. Larry from Georgia, I have gained a lot of knowledge from yours. I have changed my thinking. It has changed my thinking and interpretation of the Bible. I still have questions, though. This earth as heaven, how we warned where the King James states the earth melts by fervent heat and the new earth comes down. Well, you're talking about 2 Peter chapter 3, verse 10. It is the rudiments, stachyon in the Greek, that melts, okay? And we have a new age, not a world age, that comes in. This one goes away. Cosmos and eon, you need to know the difference in those words in the Greek language. I'm out of time. Hey, I love you all because you enjoy studying God's word, but most of all, God loves you for it. Hey, it makes his day. When you read the letter with intelligence that he sent to you, chapter by chapter and verse by verse, it makes his day. And when you make his day, boy, is he going to make yours. You can count on it. Let him know that you enjoy it and that you love him and be blessed. We are brought to you by your tithes and offerings. If we have helped you, you help us keep coming to you. Once you do that, you bless God. He will always bless you. Most important, though, you listen to me and you listen good. You stay in his word. Every day in his word is a good day, even with trouble. You know why? Because Jesus, Yeshua, he is the living word.
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The Mark of the Beast on CD is our free introductory offer to you. What is the Mark of the Beast? 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It is getting late in the game. You need to know what the Mark of the Beast is. As it's written in Revelation chapter 13, verse 8, many will be deceived. There is no need for you to be deceived. Christ said in Mark 13, 23, "Behold, I have foretold you all things." 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

0: Welcome to the Shepherd's Chapel Network Family Bible Study Hour with Pastor Arnold Murray. Wisdom is understanding God's Word. Pastor Murray's unique teaching approach brings God's Word alive with meaning as he takes you on a chapter-by-chapter, verse-by-verse study of God's letter to you, the Bible. And now here is Pastor Arnold Murray.
1: Good day to you. God bless you. Say welcome to the Shepherd's Chapel. Welcome to this family Bible study hour. Back in our Father's Word, Book of Galatians, the land of the Gauls. You know, Paul is a little disappointed in the church here among the Galatians because it would seem that so quickly after they converted into the liberty that Christ gives us, that's what Christianity is setting you free. From bondage and from hang-ups that a lot of people will put you into. And he said, I am amazed at how quickly you've gone back to legalism, listening to people that are legalist, rather than the freedom that is in Christ. He was a little bit amazed by it, and certainly you want to remember before Paul and Peter were approached by God saying, this is open to the Gentiles also. Don't you call any man common. If they love the Lord and they are believe he died for their sins, then they're saved also. And they do not, the circumcision any longer was of the heart, and it applied to both men and women, because all of the blood rituals and ordinances were nailed to the cross with Christ. And the church was wanting to revert back then, saying you got to do this and you got to do that, and when the real honest thing is you got to love the Lord, you got to love our Heavenly Father and follow his word, his way. So having said that, Paul's still kind of teaching and saying you got some of those people that claim to be super preachers, and you're listening to them, and there is nothing new under the sun. I gave you the gospel, that is it. Okay, so chapter 2, verse 8, let's pick it up there and we'll go with it again. For he that wrought effectually in Peter to the apostleship of the circumcision, the same was mighty in me toward the Gentiles. In other words, as God used Peter to teach the Israelites in God's election, then also he sent Paul, as you would read in Acts chapter 9, verses 15 and 16, to the Gentile. He gave him that trip, both to the Gentile, to Israel, and to the kings and queens of the ethnos. A threefold ministry. That's what Paul had. Verse 9, but when James, Cephas, and John, who seemed to be pillars, I mean, they really helped the church up, perceived the grace that was given unto me, they gave to me and Barnabas the right hands of fellowship, that we should go unto the heathen, which is to say the Gentile, and they unto the circumcision, that we would teach the Gentiles and they would teach the house of Israel. And so it was, knowing. Why is Peter called Cephas here? And you know from John 1:42 what Christ said, it's important. And when he introduced Peter, he said, This is Bar Jonas, which is to say, son of the dove. And he was the stone. He said, well, you will call him Cephas, that's stone. And the stone is right here in the middle of these apostles. And that stone, of course, is Christ, ultimately. Peter was a chip off the old block. But Christ is that rock which established the church. And that's what Paul's talking about. You stay on that rock. Don't you allow some misfits to come in and change things or to teach things as they are different. And that's as it was. Verse 10. Only they would that we should remember the poor, the same which I also was forward to do. In other words, I was zealous to see that the boys down in town were taken care of. You know, Paul always was, he always did look out for them, even though they mistreated him in a sense. Verse 11, But when Peter, now changed back to Peter from Cephas, but when Peter was come to Antioch, I withstood him to the face because he was to be blamed. He was at fault. How come? Because verse 12, for before that certain came from James, he did eat with the Gentiles. See, that was forbidden just before Christ opened up salvation to the Gentile. But when they were come, he withdrew and separated himself, fearing them which were of the circumcision. He was afraid of what they might say because he was chowing down with Gentiles. It's hard to break old customs. And this is what Peter was doing. Peter, and this is difficult to understand. It's what one man will do for another if they're good friends. But Peter being up on the roof that day in Acts chapter 10, when Cornelius's men came to the gate, God sent down three times three sheets of unclean food, insects, scavengers, told Peter to eat. Peter, no, Lord, I'm nothing unclean has ever passed my lips. And then Peter understood that it was allos, which is to say other. God was telling him, don't you ever call any man common that loves the Lord. Common meaning not fit, that anyone that loves the Lord becomes a Christian. They become a Christ man. And Peter knew that. I mean, he was spoken to by God himself to say, it's all right. But when that peer pressure comes along and those old habits and traditions, Peter eased off from eating and being at relaxed with the Gentiles and moved over with the circumcision, which is to say the Israelites. 13, and the other Jews, that's to say the people from Judea, dissembled them likewise with him, in so much that Barnabas also was carried away with their dissimulation. In other words, it influences new people as well when you see this. Just old habits are hard to break. Traditions are hard to break. Traditions of men can make void the word of God, and that's basically what these apostles are doing themselves. God himself addressed Peter and made it very clear, no man will be called common. And he addressed Paul on the road to Damascus and sent Paul to the Gentile. I mean, no ifs, ands, or maybes. You see, Paul was not a Gentile. Paul was a Benjamite of the house of Israel, of seed of Abraham. So he was not a Gentile, but he had no regard of eating with Gentiles because that's where God sent him. And his message was very effective to whomsoever will. Verse 14, but when I saw that they walked not uprightly according to the truth of the gospel, what God had said, I said unto Peter before them all, if thou being a Jew, you be from Judea, livest after the manner of the Gentiles, and not as do the Jews, why compellest thou the Gentiles to live as do the Jews? If you're not going to live as they do by God's plan, why should you want them to live as you do? That means to be a legalist and put those legal things on the Gentile, which was not necessary. I mean, as a matter of fact, it goes deeper than that. If you were to continue the blood sacrifices, which is what circumcision is, if you insist that the Gentile be circumcised for religious reasons, it's all right for hygiene if that's what you want, no problem. But don't do it for religious reasons. Because once Christ was nailed to the cross, all blood ordinances were nailed to the cross with him, and it becomes sacrilege to go otherwise or to do otherwise. And here you've got the head officials saying they're kind of edging back and listening to these boys from downtown, these legalists that are trying to turn back to the old way after Christ died on the cross for our sins. That is bad, and Paul was totally in his right to do what he did and to do it in that way. If you have a little problem understanding that, make a note of Acts chapter 15 and read verses 10 through 15. It'll help you out a little bit. Paul's sticking well. You know, you have to give Paul the credit. Once he was converted, boy, he was zealous. He stuck with it. He stood for the word of God. Verse 15. We who are Jews by nature, in other words, of that family, and we who are Jews by nature and not sinners of the Gentiles. Now, who was Paul then? How? In other words, I came from Judea. I studied there under Gamaliel. But Paul, as you would read in Romans chapter 11, verse 1, Paul was a Benjamite, not of the tribe of Judah, but a Benjamite, and from the house of Abraham, of the seed of Abraham. He was an Israelite indeed. But yet here he studied that law. He knew that law inside and out, probably better than most. Verse 16, knowing that a man is not justified by the works of the law, but by the faith of Jesus Christ, even we have believed.

believed in Jesus Christ, that we might be justified by the faith of Christ and not by the works of the law, for by the works of the law shall no flesh be justified. By the law alone, man can't make it. Why? We all fall short. And if you break one, you broke them all. So, God so loved the world that he gave his only begotten son, that whomsoever would believe upon him should not perish, but have eternal life. It's a gift of God to set one free, whereby he has that freedom to know and to love and to follow the living God. How precious it is. You cannot, in other words, if the law could save people, then it would have been a waste for God to come in the form of Emmanuel, God with us, die on the cross for those sins when the law could have gotten it done, but it can't, okay? But let me instill in your mind, the law is not bad, it's man that's bad, okay? The law is good. I mean, if you live by every law strictly, you would be fine, but in the flesh, you cannot accomplish that usually. You're not gonna make it. Therefore, the grace, that is to say, the love of Almighty God giving unmerited favor. Favor you don't really merit. You don't deserve it. But he gives it to you when you ask for it. Repent. Change of mind, change of heart. Verse 17. But if, while we seek to be justified by Christ, we ourselves also are found sinners, is therefore Christ the minister of sin? God forbid. In other words, even Christians fall short. That's why you repent. Don't ever make the mistake of saying, I've got to get saved over again, because it is Christ that does the saving. He saved you once. After that, you can drift so far away from that salvation that you can go to hell, but on repentance, it's washed away. The salvation is there for the taking as long as you repent. Verse 18, for if I build again the things which I destroyed, I make myself a transgressor. If I, these things that Christ destroyed through on the cross, if I, and Paul himself, the way he followed the old religion and persecuted the church, and then he had this conversion. If he were to revert back to legalism, as these are trying to do, these super preachers that have come in here, then certainly he would be a transgressor. In other words, he would be out of God's will. Paul did not like that. He did not feel comfortable with it. That's why the correction. Verse 19. For I, through the law, am dead to the law, that I might live unto God. In other words, with that Christian faith, knowing the difference between the law, statutes, and ordinances, this you must know, because a blood ritual is not a law, and a statute given by God concerning customs is not a law. Many of those were nailed to the cross, and you've got to know the difference. Colossians 2 will always lead you through and help you a great deal on that. Verse 20, I am crucified with Christ. Nevertheless, I live. Yet not I, but Christ liveth in me through the Comforter, the Holy Spirit. And the life which I now live in the flesh, I live by the faith of the Son of God who loved me and gave himself for me. In other words, when Christ was crucified, I know why he was crucified, who crucified him, why he was crucified, and where he was crucified. The W's of Christ crucified, it's important that you know all those things and you know why he died on that cross, right? Because you can't cut it on your own. So he did it for you, fulfilling Psalms 22 on that cross boldly in front of everyone, that we could have Psalms 23, which is the song of resurrection, meaning the Lord is our shepherd, we shall not want. And we can walk through the valley

0: You see, the law, though it is good, man is bad. And you need that grace and love and mercy from Almighty God, that he paid that price for us on the cross, that when you repent, your sins are washed away. They don't exist. In God's face, he said, don't ever bring it up to me again. Why? It's because it's gone. It's erased. God erases it. When you love him and repent, Christ's crucifixion, having done that for us, on total repentance, change of heart and mind, gives you a clean start, a new life. That's how precious it is, that the law just could not do that because man could not follow the law. That's being the reason. Chapter 3, verse 1. O foolish Galatians, who hath bewitched you? Why have you let this happen? That ye should not obey the truth, before whose eyes Jesus Christ hath been evidently set forth crucified among you. It was taught, the real truth. It hasn't changed. How did you let somebody come in here, some super preacher, bringing a new doctrine to you, and you are bewitched by them? Verse 2. For this only would I learn of you. Let me just ask you this one thing. This is all I want to know. This one thing. Received ye the Spirit by the works of the law or by the hearing of faith? Which was it? Well, naturally, they were heathen when Paul came there. And it was the preaching of the crucifixion, the preaching of Jesus Christ and his saving grace that established the church there and brought them into the Christian life. Wasn't the law. The law had been there from the beginning of time, basically. It certainly hadn't done it. But Paul's teaching, the gospel, the good news, had established it. Verse 3. Are you so foolish, having begun in the Spirit, the Comforter with you, are you now made perfect by the flesh? And of course the answer would be no. The flesh, if anything, tears you down. It doesn't build you up. You're made perfect in the Spirit, which is to say walking in Christ, and Christ in you, that Comforter leading you, directing you, strengthening you. Verse 4, have ye suffered so many things in vain? Is this all for emptiness? If it be yet in vain... you know, vain means void and empty. Their heads, he's saying, is your head empty? In a way implied that you would go along with this, turn back to the old legalism, when you had that beautiful truth, the freedom of Christianity, to be free to love and to serve the living God, and you turn back to this? This is why he said, I just want to ask you this one thing. Explain it to me. Verse 5, he therefore that ministereth to you the Spirit and worketh miracles among you, doth he it by the works of the law or by the hearing of faith? In other words, Paul came there and there were many healed and many touched and demons driven out. I mean, miracles performed, documenting and proving that he was a man of God. And he said, how did he do this when he came there? And speaking of himself, did he do it by the law? Did he say, I cast a demon out in the name of the law of God? No, of course not. That wouldn't cut it. Cast them out in the name of the Lord Jesus Christ, crucified. And they had no choice other than to go. Those miracles performed. He said, you saw it with your own eyes. Let me have this one thing. Why are you reverting back? Why are you listening? Are you fools? Miracles are not uncommon, but they certainly document a lot. The law, to my knowledge, has never performed a miracle. It would be a miracle if you could follow every last one of them without breaking one. Verse 6, but the hand of Christ performs many miracles. Verse 6, even as Abraham believed God, and it was accounted to him for righteousness. Now, why are we bringing Abraham into this? I mean, he was under the old law, the Old Testament, many years ago. Why would we be bringing him in here? But it was the same thing. Abraham believed and God called it right, righteousness, and changed his name from Abram to Abraham, meaning he would be a blessing to many peoples. Why? Because through him would come Christ. So don't belittle Christ's death on the cross for the law. Verse 7, know ye therefore that they which are of faith, the same are the children of Abraham? In other words, it's that same covenant, the covenant made with Abraham. Verse 8, and the scripture, foreseeing that God would justify the heathen through faith, preached before the gospel unto Abraham, saying, in thee shall all nations be blessed. You see, what are we quoting here? Genesis 12:3. Well, what is he really saying? I mean, get right down there where the rubber meets the road. How did God tell Abraham the Gentiles were going to have salvation? I mean, way back then. How could that be? Because it didn't happen until Christ died on the cross. It was a promise. And you see, the very name Abraham, as you read for yourself there, that through in thee shall all nations be blessed, that's what his name means. And when you have nations plural, that is not only Israel, that's also the Gentile nations. God promised way back in Abraham's time in Genesis chapter 12 that the Gentiles would have salvation. That's what he's talking about here. You think it's so unusual, you go back to legalism and cut out the Gentile, which my commission from God gave me authority to convert them. It was still in existence way back, even in the very name of Abraham, whom God made that covenant with. Verse 9, to continue. So then, they which be of faith are blessed with faithful Abraham. It's faith that gets it done. Faith in God. That if you love him, and if you follow him, if that son that paid the price, and you believe upon him, that it was Emmanuel. I mean, where else was it written in the Old Testament? Isaiah chapter 7 and verse 14. A virgin's going to conceive. She will bear a son, and you will call him Emmanuel, being interpreted God with us. And so it was that God was with us, that Savior would come. That virgin did conceive. It was Mary, and that son was the Lord Jesus Christ. And through him we have that salvation. Next verse, please. Verse 10. For as many as are of the works of the law are under the curse. For it is written, cursed is everyone that continueth not in all things which are written in the book of the law to do them. In other words, that's exactly the way it is, Deuteronomy 27:26. If you break one, you break them all. You have to live by the law and be saved by the law. You've got to do every one. And I dare say, in this day and age, I would hate to see an inventory taken to see how many people even know what the law says. I really don't think you would have too much of the population that would know what the laws say. They might be able to quote 10 of them, But there were many other commandments and ordinances, if you're going to go that way, and rituals, that you wouldn't be able to quote them or even live them. You wouldn't know when you did break one. Most people wouldn't. But in Christ, it's so simple to believe upon him and to follow his teachings, the gospel, the good news, which is the law as well. The law's not bad, man's bad. Then certainly you have justification and an eternal life through Christ. Verse 11 to continue. And verse 11 reads, but that no man is justified by the law in the sight of God. It is evident, for the just shall live by faith. I want to read that again. But that no man is justified by the law in the sight of God, it is evident. I mean, it's a fact. For the just shall live by faith. Habakkuk 2:4. I'll say it again. Habakkuk 2:4 in the Minor Prophets is quoted. You live by faith. I mean, by the law, no man can justify himself before God. Why? I forestated, and I won't repeat it again, is that there are very few people. We've got a few scripture lawyers. Scripture lawyers, many of them have turned into, rather than being true scripture lawyers, they're higher critics. And it would seem that higher critics get bled off into criticizing God's word rather than upholding it, expounding upon it, and proving it in the positive sense that people could find truth. But rather they like to make their living trying to tear down the word of God and calling themselves higher critics of what? That's a good question. It's so simple. Don't be a fool and let man, some dignified, would-be, so-called legalist, throw you a curve. You live by faith. Faith in the fact that he is real and that he loves you enough that he died for you. Verse 12 to continue. And the law is not of faith, but the man that doeth them shall live in them. He lives within this, and so it is. How precious it is that our Father leads and guides and directs. And in Leviticus 18:5, we have this very statement in following his law, his way. Verse 13, Christ hath redeemed us from the curse of the law, being made a curse for us, for it is written, cursed is every one that hangeth on a tree. And so it is, Deuteronomy 21:23. And how precious it is that our Father lets us serve him and live with him, in him, and how precious it is. I thank our Father for his word, Deuteronomy 21:23, that Christ certainly was not cursed, but he took on the curses of the world. Don't ever let anyone tell you otherwise. He stood instead of place for you. The Antichrist comes standing in the place of Christ, claiming to be. But Christ stood in place for you. Satan really doesn't care anything about you. He'll deceive you, tear you down, rip you up. He loves company in hell. But Christ did it for you. So that in believing upon him, you escape that curse through faith. Of that is to say, of having to answer for all your problems once you've repented for them. They're gone. They don't exist. And don't ever let somebody tell you they do. They don't. Verse 14, that the blessing of Abraham might come on the Gentiles through Jesus Christ, that we might receive the promise of the Spirit through faith. And that would be a very wonderful Ezekiel chapter 11, verse 19. It's beautiful, how beautiful it is. Ezekiel 11, 19. Paul's given us quite a Bible lesson here. I mean, it's going pretty deep, but that's as it is. Those blessings of Abraham were opened up that he would be a blessing to all people, including the ethnos. Anytime you see nations plural, it cannot apply to only Israel, okay? Just doesn't happen. It means all nations. So how precious it is. What Paul is saying here, why are you letting people handcuff you with legalism when it is not necessary? When you walk by faith, then you have that freedom, those shackles are removed. And Christ removed it on the cross, doing it for you, that you could have eternal life. Don't ever forget to thank him for that. All right, we'll pick it up here again in the next lecture. Listen a moment, won't you please?
1: The book of Ezekiel. What a fantastic study, this book of Ezekiel. The book of Ezekiel that covers, if you would, those vehicles, those circular disc. In the Hebrew, it states very clearly that that whirlwind with the color amber traced back to the Hebrew, highly polished bronze. What an exciting thing that God's word informs us on all things. Ezekiel, one of my favorite prophets of the Bible, probably more written, not probably, but absolutely more written on what will happen in the millennium age than even the book of Revelation. Ezekiel guiding you through it, what God will expect at the final battle, Armageddon and Haman Gog, recorded in this great prophecy. I know you're going to enjoy it, the book of Ezekiel.
0: We are back again. Let's have the 800 number, please. 1-800-643-4645. That number is good from Puerto Rico throughout the U.S., Alaska, Hawaii, all over Canada. If the Spirit moves and you have a question, you share it. Won't you do that? Please never ask a question about a particular reverend or denomination. We're not going to judge people. Our Father is the judge. Don't get in his way. He does not need your help in judging. You do have the right to spiritually discern what you should hear and believe and make your own mind up, because that's what you answer for individually to Almighty God. That is your right and your freedom, and it is a gift from God. Don't always thank him for that. Those of you that listen by shortwave around the world, it's always a pleasure hearing from you, and your announcer at the end of the hour will give you our mailing address. Always a pleasure. Now, got a prayer request? You don't need a number or an address. Why? God knows what you're thinking. He can read your mind. You don't have to say it out loud. Nobody can prevent you from praying anywhere, anytime. They wouldn't even know you were. But God does. That's what's important. Father, around the globe we come. We ask that you lead, guide, direct, Father. Touch in Yeshua's precious name. Thank you, Father. Amen. Okay, and question time. We're going to go with Pennsylvania, and this would be Joanne. I was introduced to Shepherd's Chapel when I was at my lowest point in my life following the sudden death of my beloved husband. Since studying God's letter to us and really learning the Bible for the first time, I now greet every day with joy. Can never thank you enough for what you do. Well, it's the word of God. It'll do it every time. Thank you, dear, for that. I'm reading Genesis and listening to your tapes on the subject, but I have what is probably a really dumb question that is bothering me. I know that Eve was tempted to partake of the fruit of the tree of the good and evil, Satan. You said she was wholly seduced. The Bible says that, yes. I just assumed that that was how she came to carry Cain in her womb. That's absolutely a fact. And it is so written. First Epistle of John, chapter 3, along about verse 13 or 14. What I don't understand is the part where she deceives convinces rather Adam to partake of the fruit of the tree also. What exactly did Adam do? I am probably misunderstanding the whole thing. No, you're in good shape. She gave of the same fruit. I'll repeat it again. She gave of the same fruit to Adam and he partook. Okay. Jeffrey from Texas. I am 64 and I've read the Bible 6 times from cover to cover, and I am in my 7th reading at 2 Corinthians. Even so, I am absolutely amazed after following your TV broadcast for about 3 months. It was as if the proverbial scales had fallen from my eyes. Your teaching with the ability to bring forth the Greek, Hebrew, and Aramaic words used from the manuscripts has opened my eyes like never before. I thank God for your teaching chapter by chapter and verse by verse, as you often say. Well, it's the word that does it. It's a pleasure. You also often say that God knows what you are thinking, and that is true. My question is, sometimes errant thoughts go flipping through my brain and are often cruel and lascivious. As long as we're in the flesh bodies, and the flesh can talk to us, or we can even allow an outside force to try to talk to us. That's when you declare the name of the Lord Jesus Christ and order it out of your life. You do not put up with it. You don't have to. Hey, welcome aboard. It's good to have you with us. Barb from Michigan. Thank you. I appreciate that. I am old and I have a lot to learn in a short time. James 5:16 says, confess your faults to one another. My church says I have to tell them all my sins because the Bible says so. I have your tape on James, but it does not explain. Please explain before I am forced to do this. Barb, let me ask you a question. Deacon boards sometimes can be, you know, they haven't quite got it in gear. If you've repented for all your sins, where are they? They don't exist. You don't have any sins to confess. Nada, zippo, none. If you believe the Lord Jesus Christ, when you repent, erases and forgives sins, you do not have any sins to repent of before that board. That board cannot forgive you anything. Okay. Maybe they could pretend. But sometimes you get a deacon board, they just like to hear the good stuff first so they can belittle you. If you have repented of your sins, and I know you have, I can tell by your letter, they don't exist. So what? You don't have any sins to repent to them. Don't ever let Christ in his forgiving sins, don't you ever let some legalist who doesn't understand the word of God put you in bondage. Okay. You don't have any sins to confess. They're erased, gone forever. So don't let them put you in that position. Sometimes men can be very cruel. If I did not believe that Jesus Christ is true and that he forgives sins and erases them, I would not be teaching him. But I guarantee you, he does. Barbara, you don't have any sins. They're gone. Leanne from Arizona. My husband is a non-believer. He does not accept Jesus as our Savior. Both of our children are Christian believers. Every day I continue to study and plant seeds whenever possible. My question is, am I doing the right thing? I feel I am, and I pray every day for my husband, and I try to be a good example. He sees me study with you, and he thinks you are great, but he will not open the Bible. What do you think? Well, you're doing what is right. Make a note, 1 Corinthians chapter 7, verse 13. 1 Corinthians 7:13 documents that what you're doing is correct. You can be married to a non-believer, and as long as he does not prevent you from studying or your children, then if you stay with him, you could even cause him to be converted. So you're doing the right thing. Bless you. It's good to have you aboard. Ronald from Maine. What would happen if Satan should repent? It's too late. Satan has already been sentenced by the living God to be turned to ashes from within. And repentance is not possible for him. He had every opportunity in the first earth age. Well, how can you say that? Is it written? No, but I know our Father, he's always fair. Father would not have sentenced him to death, final, fini, done, had he not had every opportunity that you're gonna have, or that I'm going to have, or that anyone's going to have. And he blew it, big time. And I know that we just finished teaching 2 Corinthians chapter 11, and I know it says there don't marvel, for Satan himself is transformed as an angel of light. The word is disguised, not transformed. He comes disguised as an angel, but he's still the same old bird, and he will deceive anybody he can. So there is no repentance for Satan or the fallen angels. They left their place of habitation, as it's written in Jude verses 1 through 6, and they blew it big time. Linda from Michigan. I'm one of those that who were brought up thinking Eve ate an apple, the fruit of any kind, from the tree and good and evil, and now I think I suddenly understand what went on there. Was a three-way affair, is with the Adam also was Adam also beguiled? Well, I think we just discussed that. Eve gave him the same fruit she had. Gary from North Dakota. Why doesn't it seem like God won't answer my prayer? Brian, my son, is in a wheelchair, and I have prayed for him to be able to walk, and he doesn't. Why? Well, be patient. Father, I know that's difficult at times, but have you anointed him with the oil of our people, olive oil? Have you anointed him and asked God's healing? The oil won't heal him, but your obedience to do it might help our Father touch him. We'll be in prayer for it too, Gary, and be patient with the Father, and do it his way. James chapter 5, you need to read it. You need to anoint him. You don't have to have elders there. We'll back you up with the eldership. We'll be praying also. Anoint him. John, and doesn't say where John's from. Before we are delivered up before the Antichrist, are we to fight it as long as possible or willingly? That's your destiny. When your relatives turn you in, and they will, because they're going to know you're not worshiping the false Christ, they're going to think it's Jesus. And they're going to run to him saying, Jesus, John is not a bad guy, he's just mistaken. We know you're Jesus, but he thinks you're the Antichrist. Please forgive him, he's a good man. And that's when you'll be delivered up, and that you go willingly and allow the Holy Spirit to speak through you. Don't even premeditate what you'll say. You'll be fulfilling Mark chapter 13 and Matthew 24. Eddie from Oklahoma. When the trumpets sound, will it only be heard in heaven, or will we hear it here on earth? The seals in your mind, you must partake of all seven before the first trump sounds, basically. And what happens is you know the event of each trump, and you recognize it by what's happening in the world. You won't necessarily hear a sound. You know what's transpiring and which trumpet is by what's going down. The events are well written in the book of Revelation. Paul from Idaho. Where in the Bible Satan comes first? Where does it say he comes first? 2 Thessalonians chapter 2, verses 1 through 9. That's where Paul makes it very clear. He says, hey, I'm going to talk to you about us getting back together with Christ. It's not going to happen. Don't let our letter or some angel or some preacher or anybody else deceive you. Christ is not coming back until after the son of perdition, Satan, stands in the holy place claiming to be God. And then Mark 13 and Matthew 24, Luke 21, all declare that Satan comes first. And takes that first one from the field is taken by Satan, not Christ. Where in the Bible does it say the city of God will be here on earth? Revelation chapter 21. And one of the first times is Ezekiel chapter 16. In Ezekiel chapter 16, God saw that city, Jerusalem, formed. It was called Jebus then. It had a very unclean birth beginning, and he likens it to the birth of a young girl that wasn't even swaddled, an unclean birth. And he took her when she grew to womanhood and became beautiful. And he made an everlasting covenant with Mount Zion. And that covenant still applies to this day. His heaven is right here on earth. Okay, Doug and Connie from New York. Who are the remnant? Well, you can read of the remnant in Romans chapter 11. There are what God calls his elect, who are the last to come. The first shall be last, and the last shall be first. The election are living when the false Christ is here, and they will stand against him. But as it is written in Romans chapter 11, all down through the ages, there has been a remnant. Paul was one of them that brings forth that truth that we, God's elect, always have that truth before them, the real gospel truth. And as it is written in Mark 13, Christ has foretold us all things. Have you read it? That's the problem for most. Charlotte from Florida. Why wasn't Abel mentioned in Adam's genealogy? Because he was murdered. He was murdered without any progeny. He had no offsprings to carry on his lineage. So therefore, Seth would have been listed as the first child. Cain was not the child of Adam. That's why Cain is not in Adam's genealogy. Most people would ask, rather than Abel, why isn't Cain in Adam's genealogy? They don't stop and think. There's a reason Cain isn't in Adam's genealogy, because Cain is not Adam's child. He has his own genealogy, and you know who his father is. Please explain more in detail. Thank you. Oh, I think that'll get it for you. Roger from South Carolina. What church denomination is Shepherd's Chapel? We have no denomination, and nor do we claim. Why? That means a division. Denominational means divisions. There's only one word of God, and it should be taught chapter by chapter and verse by verse by all churches if they're churches of Christ, churches of the living God. But it's all right. We can live in a world where there are many denominations, but that should not change the fact that you study God's word chapter by chapter and verse by verse, and leave division out of it. Just read the word and make your own mind up and do your own thing. You are free in Christ's church. That's the whole thing. He paid the price that we could be free. Don't let man bondage you. That's what Paul was fighting in today's lecture. He said, I just want you to tell me one thing. I came here and preached the Christ forgives sins, you're free from it, and you let this bunch come in here of legalists and hook you all back up with the law again of don't do this and don't do that and confess this and do that, and instead of enjoying and relaxing in the freedom that Christ gives us. Linda from Montana. The two churches that God was pleased with, are they still in existence today? What are their names? Their names are, they do exist today. And it's, how do you spot them? By content. That, not by name, but by content. Well, what do you mean content? Well, they've got to be teaching what those two churches were teaching, and they were both teaching the same thing, or you're not in God's good graces. If your church doesn't teach who the Kenites are that claim to be our brother Judah and in fact are the synagogue of Satan, your church is in a heap of hurt. Because you don't know who the synagogue of Satan is and who it's made up of if it's not taught. So how are you going to know when their father comes calling himself Christ? So any church that identifies those that claim to be of our brother Judah and do lie and are the synagogue of Satan are members of that churchhood, and they're very pleasing and blessed by the living God. Otherwise, your church is in a heap of hurt, friend. They're not telling the people and warning them of what's going to happen in this generation of the fig tree. Victoria from Montana, is the time that the two witnesses are here the same, or has it been shortened to 3.5 years? Thank you. When Christ shortened the time, it applied to them as well. They will have a shorter period of time. It will still be longer than Satan will have. Susan from Washington, I have a question about a scripture and its meaning. Can you explain the meaning of be wise as serpents? I'm just a lay person with so much to grow concerning the word of God. Well, it's written in Matthew chapter 10, verse 16, that you are to be wise as serpents. That means you need to be as wise as Satan is, but you need to be peaceful as a dove. That means a dove is like a lamb. Its protection is the Savior. So you depend on him, but it's not that difficult to outsmart Satan if you utilize the power that Christ gave you over Satan. Number one, he's afraid of you. If he knows that you can drop the hammer on him simply by saying, in the name of Jesus Christ, you go back where you came from, that's almost sure death to them, the fallen angels, or evil spirits, or demons, whatever you want to call them. And they will avoid you because they're afraid of you. And so that's the wisdom. When you are wiser than the serpent and as peaceful as a dove, and you exercise the authority that God has given you, they give you a wide berth. Dave from Illinois, can you please explain Hebrews chapter 4, verses 9 through 11? There is a rest for the people. The rest is for who? The people. Oh, what is this word rest? What does it mean? Sabbath. And what is that Sabbath then? It's Christ. Christ becomes our rest. You are either in him or you don't have a rest. You will never have peace of mind, and you will never know what the true Sabbath is. The day Sabbath was nailed to the cross with Christ, Colossians chapter 2. Don't be a day worshiper. Be a Christ worshiper every day. B from West Virginia. Your teaching is great. Well, the word of God is great, okay? For this I thank God for you. In my Bible class on 1 Thessalonians 4, it began, as you state, the 13th verse. I asked them to read and reread the 14th. The last part of it, even so them also which sleep in Jesus will God bring with him. They get it with great surprise. Am I doing good? You're doing real good, and I'm doing good because I'm out of time. I love you all because you enjoy our Father's word. Most of all, God loves you for it. Hey, it makes his day when you read the letter he sent to you. Especially when you read it with understanding, when you can connect with him. It makes his day, boy, is he going to make yours. We're brought to you by your tithes and offerings. If we have helped you, you help us keep coming to you. Once you do that, bless God. He will always bless you. Most important, though, you listen to me and you listen good. You stay in his word every day. In his word is a good day, even with trouble. You know why? Because Jesus Yeshua is the living word.
2: 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Thank you for watching today's program, and God bless you.

The book of Peter. Here we have two books, 1st and 2nd Peter, that are absolutely fascinating. That great old fisherman telling us, leading us, directing us, guiding us, going into the depth, if you would, in that second book, into the three earth ages, giving the most accurate recorded account of the events that transpire and document that there are three earth ages, that there was one before this one, and one to come. Peter, the great fisherman, which in his gentleness and his kindness brings us two books, the books of Peter, that lead, guide, direct, even in your daily life, that teach and show you how to be happy, how to find that peace of mind, and to know yourself. The books of Peter, I know you're going to enjoy them.

0: Welcome to the Shepherd's Chapel Network Family Bible Study Hour with Pastor Arnold Murray. Wisdom is understanding God's Word. Pastor Murray's unique teaching approach brings God's Word alive with meaning as he takes you on a chapter-by-chapter, verse-by-verse study of God's letter to you, the Bible. And now here is Pastor Arnold Murray.
1: Good day to you. God bless you. Say welcome to the Shepherd's Chapel. Welcome to this family Bible study hour. Ready to get back on our Father's Word. We're going to do the book of Galatians here. We're going to pick it up in chapter 3 along about verse 15 here. And Paul is trying, he's had some people after he established the church here that come in trying to turn them back to legalism. As if Christ's death on the cross and repentance doesn't clear one of past sins. But he's trying to make them live under the law again. It's what these super preachers are doing. And Paul is quite upset about it. The fact also now that they're jumping him about bringing Gentiles into the ministry, basically. And he's given them quite a Bible study in this third chapter of Galatians, where he takes them back. He said, even Abraham, the covenant that God made with him, is that he would be a blessing to many nations. That means all peoples. Nations is ethnos, and it means that even the ethnic peoples would come in through Christ and salvation be made available for everyone. And he said, you're trying to go back to the old way. That won't cut it. So we pick it up then in verse 15 of chapter 3, the book of Galatians. This being the subject, and then Paul continues teaching. Brethren, I speak after the manner of men. Though it be but a man's covenant, yet if it be confirmed, no man disannulleth it or addeth thereto. He said, I want to talk to you a minute, just man to man. Leave God out of the picture a minute, of the covenant and the contract he made with Abraham. If two of you sign a contract, once it's signed, nobody's going to change that. It's a done deal. And his point is God's contract's a done deal also. If God says it, hey, end of story. But you come along now and you're trying to change it. And you wouldn't do it even if it was a man to man, much less God to man. That would be a dangerous thing. When God confirms something, it, end of story. Verse 16, now to Abraham and his seed were the promises made. He said not, and to seeds as of many, but as of one, and to thy seed, which is Christ. And that's what the seed is called in at this time, is Christ. This does not alleviate any duties by God's election, by the commandments of God, that is written, but it does allow, as the very name and contract that was covenant made with Abraham, that he would be a blessing and Christ would be a blessing to all people that would believe. That is conditional. You must believe, or I don't care who you are, you're in a heap of hurt. But that's where the seed is called, is in Christ. Verse 17, and this I say, that the covenant, this is the contract, that was confirmed before of God in Christ, the law which was 430 years after cannot disannul that it should make the promise of none effect. In other words, it is not going to change. Some people have trouble with this 432 years because 30 years because they say, well, I thought it was just 400. This is 430 years after the promise was made. That would be the captivity would not take place until 30 years after the promise. Verse 18. So there's no contradiction there for many that think there is. There isn't. Verse 18. For if the inheritance be of the law, it is no more a promise, but God gave it to Abraham by promise. It was his promise, his contract. Verse 19, wherefore then serveth the law? It was added because of transgressions, till the seed should come to whom the promise was made. And it was ordained by angels in the hand of a mediator. And so it was. Who Gabriel came. Gabriel touched, brought the message to Mary and so forth. It was announced. And certainly through this one. What is transgressing the law? What is sin? Well, sin happens to be transgressing the law. If you want documentation of it, you need to go to the first epistle of John, chapter 3, verse 4. Tells you what sin is, if you ever had any doubt. Sin is to transgress the law of God. You're going to get your gourd thumped anytime you do, especially if you're one of God's elect. He's going to bring you back in line. So he said there was plenty of announcements made that this would come to pass. It was even in the book of Isaiah. I mention this often. Chapter 7, verse 14, a virgin's going to conceive and bear a male child, and you will call him Emmanuel. It's been told from coming out the gate. I suppose the reason Paul can hammer on this is he missed it himself, because this is what happened on the road to Damascus when he was converted. He missed the fact that the Savior had been born, but the Savior spoke to him, and boy, did he line up straight. What a scholar Paul is, as he brings the Old Testament and the New in accordance with God's word. Verse 20. Now, a mediator is not a mediator of one, but God is one. That's it. End of story. When God says it, when God makes that promise, you need no other a guarantee or anything of nature. When God gives his promise, it is good. It is loyal. Man might break a promise to you. God won't. Okay. Verse 21. Is the law then against the promises of God? Question. God forbid. No way. For if there had been a law given which could have given life, verily righteousness should have been by the law. In other words, Christ would have died in vain. If the law could do it for you, if the law could bring righteousness, that means to straighten everybody out where they only did what was right. But he knew people, he knew his children in the flesh. But then with Christ's death on the cross and bringing forth repentance of sin, then we sinners can repent when we do fall short. And have that sin erased, I mean blotted from the book of life, and God even stating, I don't want to hear about it again. Why? Because every time you doubt a forgiveness, you're doubting God's ability to do so. And it's his promise. Never question a promise of God, or you're going to get thumped. Okay, you can count on it. So what he's saying here, it would not have been necessary, if the law could do it all on its own, for Christ to even have come to have paid that price on the cross. 22. But the scripture hath concluded all under sin, that the promise by faith of Jesus Christ might be given to them that believe. Now that's, did you say, well, he came now and it's just there for everybody. No, it's not. You misread if that's what you read. It's conditional. And the condition is those that believe, and only those that believe. Otherwise, it does not apply. So that's why, well, I believe a little bit. No, you don't. There's no such thing as believing Christ came in the flesh, died on the cross for our sins a little bit. You don't give me that stuff. You either do or you don't. It's a cut and dried thing. And if you believe, you become a part of that promise. It's a promise made to you that righteousness can be attained in your life by repenting for your shortcomings. Because God is a forgiver. He loves to forgive his children under proper conditions, that is to say, with repentance and believing upon he and the Son. 23. But before faith came, we were kept under the law, shut up unto the faith which should afterwards be revealed. We were in that law, and we had to obey every one of them, or we failed them all. We were shut up in that, but faith afterwards would be revealed. Revealed by what? By the mediator, by the birth of Christ, by his death on the cross, fulfilling Psalms 22, by the promises of God, the healings, the miracles that were performed. It was revealed through that revelation. This indeed was the Son of God, the only begotten. 24, wherefore the law was our schoolmaster to bring us unto Christ, that we might be justified by faith. Now, there's a lot in that verse. The law is not bad. It is people that fall short that are bad when they slip. But the law itself is good. The law is a schoolmaster. Let me ask you a question. Have you ever been to school? Have you ever been to school concerning God's law? Do you know the difference between ordinances, statutes, and the law? Do you know the difference between commandments of God? That's what the law is a schoolmaster of, whereby you know what's what. If you do not know the ordinances, then you probably would not know what a blood ordinance was. If it was a statute that was conditional, and as Colossians 2 would so indicate, nailed to the cross, with Christ at the crucifixion, you would not have gone to school. And what is it that the schoolmaster or going to school does for you? It says, the schoolmaster to bring us unto Christ.

Christ, that you might be justified. You got to know that before you can truly come to Christ. Well, I thought the law was done away with. Now, you see, if that's what you think, you have not been to school. And that's not going to bring you to Christ. It might ultimately end you up with the false Christ. And you want to be very careful. Because the law was never done away with. If you were a student of God's word, you would know that in Matthew, Paul, Christ himself said, hey, I don't change one jot of the law. Well, then what did he change? Ordinances and statutes, okay? Rituals, ceremonials. He took away all the traditions of men and rent the veil of the Holy of Holies from top to bottom and gave you authority to walk right in. You don't need the high priest to go through all the shenanigans and the old methods, the old things, but go right to the Father. That's the beauty of having been schooled and to allow the law, which is to say the word of God, to be your schoolmaster, which presents the true Christ to you, not the fake. And it's very important that you know the true from the fake and that you are schooled in the word of God, whereby you can rightly divide the word of God and to show yourself approved to who? To Christ, to our Heavenly Father. That's really pretty simple. The law is good. It is our schoolmaster that edifies, corrects, and brings us to the point of being able to receive and understand why Christ died on the cross, what it accomplished, and how you are a part of it. Because the comforter from that is in you today if you're a believer. Verse 25 to continue. But after that faith has come, we are no longer under a schoolmaster. Well, you graduated. You don't need the law as a schoolmaster. You need it as a governor to keep you out of trouble. But you're already schooled. You have a diploma. It's called conversion, salvation. Verse 26, for ye are all the children of God by faith in Christ Jesus. All, that means Gentiles. I don't care what race you are, color, or creed. In Christ, you become a child of God. Why? Because he's your Father. He created your soul. He created every race on the sixth day, and he looked, and it was good. And then on the eighth day, he created Eth Ha'adam. That is to say, Adam and Eve, through which this Christ child would come, from which the promise is. How precious the word of God, and how simple the understanding when you're schooled by the word of God into the final truth with God's word that leads you to eternal life and salvation. Next verse, please, verse 27. For as many of you as have been baptized into Christ have put on Christ. All of you that have attained that Holy Spirit, he's in you. Well, what is the Holy Spirit? It's God's Spirit, the Father and the Son in you. And it's called, this is why Christ calls it the Comforter, because they comfort you, teaching you and allowing you to know, blessing you. Oh, what a difference it makes to have the hand of God over you, leading and directing, well-schooled and graduated into eternal life. Verse 28, there is neither Jew nor Greek, there's neither Israelite or Gentile. There is neither bond nor free, there is neither male nor female. For ye are all one in Christ Jesus. He looks on everyone as the same that believe or that disbelieve. It's all, that's the way he looks at you. He sees you in your real body, which is your spiritual body. Verse 29, and if, I want you to pay attention, if you be Christ, then are you Abraham's seed and heirs according to the promise.

0: It his way. The word from the of the promise from the very beginning that Abraham would be a blessing to many nations, that means ethnic peoples. Why? Because of Christ, the one through the which the seed was called, as that particular verse stipulated, being verse 16, that in he is it called. How precious the schoolmaster. Don't ever snuff at the law, and don't ever let some crackpot tell you the law was done away with, because they're uneducated, they have not been schooled, and they will mislead you. I'm not talking down to anyone or anything else, that's just a fact, that's the way it is. And you want to stay in the contract made by God, otherwise you're out. And that's not good. Chapter 4, verse 1. Now I say that the heir, as long as he is a child, differeth nothing from a servant, though he be Lord of all. In other words, as a child, until you come to maturity, you're going to have somebody that's got to be over you telling you what to do. And it, unfortunately, if you don't pick who it is that you're tutored by, you may be being tutored by false teaching. In other words, by servants. And certainly you want to be tutored by Christ himself. Well, how do you do that? You stop being a child. I don't care if you're 6 years old, you mature in the word. Verse 2. But is under tutors and governors until the time appointed of the Father. Until you come to the age of accountability, well, then you're still under the tutors, as it's set time by God himself. He knows, because he reads your mind. Verse 3, even so we, when we were children, were in bondage under the elements of the world. This word elements is a strange word. It's not strange, it's stanchion. It means the rudiments of this world and the things that can pull you down. These elements are what are destroyed and burned in 2 Peter chapter 3, verse 10. When this earth age ends, all those rudiments are destroyed, done away with, and everyone that's involved in them. It's a real scorcher, for God is a consuming fire. And I don't say that to frighten anyone. I said it's not the people. It's the elements that are destroyed. Verse 4. But when the fullness of the time was come, God sent forth his son, made of a woman, made under the law. The law of what? Of Israel. The only begotten son. Right down the line. And do you know something? That line was kept pure from Mother Eve all the way down through to Mary herself. Even down to the point of Judah, when his daughter-in-law had to lay and play the part of a harlot to stay in the actual seed from which the promise was made to bring the birth of Christ to purity. And so it was. Our Father observed it, saw to it, caused it to happen. And it came to pass, engineered by our Heavenly Father himself. Verse 5, to redeem, that being the purpose, listen, redeem them that were under the law, that we might receive the adoption of sons, that you're sons of the living God, that you belong to him. You know, does he have a right to do this? Well, Ezekiel chapter 18, verse 4 stipulates that all souls belong to God. So naturally, he owns you, and he would like for you to love him and to follow him. So when you are adopted, whether I don't care who you are in Christ, you can be adopted into that category. I don't care what ethnic group or anything, any nation. It's there for those who believe, that are mature, that are schooled, and that understand. verse 6. And because ye are sons, God hath sent forth the Spirit of his Son into your hearts, crying, Abba, Father. Dear Father, our Father. How precious it is. Our Father being the teacher, being the one who brings this forth. Father, how precious he is and how thoughtful he is that he makes all these things possible. He sent that comforter even after the Kenites brought about his death, the crucifixion. Even this was planned by God, whereby he can destroy he that brought the Kenite into the world, which is to say Satan himself. God always is fair. And what Father says, Emmanuel, God with us, when you crucified him, then that gives me the right to do away with you, the serpent. Verse 7. Wherefore thou art no more a servant, but a son. There's no gender in that, a son or a daughter. There's no male or female, as the prior chapter so stipulated in verse 28. And if a son, then an heir of God through Christ, through the covenant, through Christ. Christ was the covenant. And so it is. There is a difference in adoption and the bloodline, but be that as it may, it's still family, it's still God's family, and it all comes through Christ. Verse 8, how be it then? When ye knew not God, you did service unto them which by nature are no gods. Were in bondage, and you seem to enjoy the freedom I brought you, and now you're listening to these knuckleheads again that are trying to put you back in bondage again when Christ set you free. Why are you letting these legalists come in and bring back the old way when the time appointed for Messiah has come to pass? And you have the redemption, and that was the whole purpose to redeem, as so stipulated in verse 5, that God could redeem his children. How precious it is that our Father does love his children, those who believe and those who follow. Verse 9 to continue. But now, after you have known God, or rather are known of God, how turn you again to the weak and beggarly elements whereunto you desire again to be in bondage? What in the world do you want to go back unto the old ordinances and ceremonies that have been done away with? I mean, nailed to the cross. You're free from them. In that all you have to do is believe and be mature. Not a child, in the word, that you go to school from the schoolmaster, which is to say the word of God, and listen to your heavenly Father, obey him and be blessed. Why would you want to let some knucklehead come in and tell you had to do this and do that or do this, that, or the other, when God said Christ on the cross is sufficient? When you have been schooled and educated in the way of God, why would you let somebody turn you back to the old way? As a matter of fact, circumcision was one of the main things. It has to do with blood rituals. After Christ shed his blood, it is sacrilegious and an insult to God to say that blood must be let. It belittles the crucifixion. It belittles the shed blood of the Lord Jesus Christ that saves us, forgets us, forgives us, and cleanses us. When you go back to the old way, well, it doesn't matter, you got to be circumcised. Don't listen to it. Circumcision is of the heart, and it applies to both male and female. Circumcision to the fact that your heart is open and you receive that Holy Spirit, the Comforter, whereby you are brought into the family of God and blessed. how precious our Father is. You know, there are many people that will put you in bondage simply by saying Christ can forgive once you repent, like we had that in the last lecture. This poor lady was said, you gotta tell all your sins to the church. Well, she didn't have any because she's repented. They don't exist. God doesn't want to hear about them. Why would some church member want to hear about them? I would have some ideas. But churches that want to put you in bondage, beware of them. Okay. We're free. And that's the beauty of Christianity. It's when you repent, you have no sins. If I did not believe that the Lord Jesus Christ, his death on the cross, why, what, when, and where, the reasons for Christ crucified, then it would be a mockery to say that Christ could not forgive sin, this sin or that sin. Well, our church won't forgive it. Then your church is not of Christ, period. Don't let man put you in bondage. Christ set you free. Okay, next verse, verse 10, let's go with it. Ye observe days and months and times and years. You make a religion out of them sometimes. Well, Christ is here every day. Verse 11, I am afraid of you. What he's saying, I'm afraid for you, lest I have bestowed upon you labor in vain. I'm afraid I've wasted my time with you. I bring you the truth, teach you the message, show you the beauty of forgiveness in the Lord Jesus Christ. And you turn around and listen to a bunch of knuckleheads, meaning I've traveled a long ways and I've wasted my time with you. Now, Paul, he's coming down on them pretty good. That's called tough love, and that's good. They needed it. They're going to get rid of some fake preachers. You can count on it. And they should. Because fake teachers and schoolmasters that will take you in the traditions of men, these beggarly elements of the world, stonchion in the Greek tongue, rudiments, that's trouble. And you don't need trouble. There's enough trouble in the world that you need Christ in you and in his name to be able to push all that away from you and enjoy the very blessings that God brings upon you. Paul did not begrudge the time he had spent with them, but he's laying it on the line with them. Did I waste my time with you, some of you? Verse 12, brethren, I beseech you, I really want to talk with you. Be as I am, for I am as ye are. You have not injured me at all. In other words, you haven't wronged me. If you're not careful, you're wronging yourself by going back into, it's like a hog returning to his wallow or a dog to his vomit. You keep going back. How many times does it take for you to learn? Christ sets you free. So stay away from the traditions of men that put you in chains or bondage. Do this and don't do that. And you know as a Christian what you should and shouldn't do. That is just, it's just automatic. Once you are schooled in the Word, the Word tells you, leads you, guides you, it's complete. And you don't need some man to put you in chains or make an example of you when Christ has already forgiven you. The beggarly elements of this world take down many groups because they keep dabbling in them rather than the freedom and the liberty that comes in Christianity. The touch of God, the touch of the Holy Spirit that gives you the power and the grace and the comfort through the Comforter to be able to handle this life quite nicely. That's because you've been schooled in the Word of God. All right, bless your hearts. Don't miss the next lecture. Listen a moment, won't you please?
1: 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You need to know what the Mark of the Beast is. As it's written in Revelation chapter 13, verse 8, many will be deceived. There is no need for you to be deceived. Christ said in Mark 13, 23, "Behold, I have foretold you all things." 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
0: And there we are back again. Let's have the 800 number, please. 1-800-643-4645. That number is good from Puerto Rico, throughout the U.S., Alaska, Hawaii, all over Canada. If the Spirit moves and you have a question, you share it. Won't you do that? Please never ask a question about a particular reverend, denomination, or organization. We're not going to judge people. We have a judge. It's our Father. He doesn't need your help in that. He's got it well under control. But you do have the right to spiritually discern who you're going to listen to and who you're schooled by and so forth. That's a gift from God for you to intuitively know truth when you hear it. Those of you that listen by shortwave around the world, it's always a pleasure hearing from you, and your announcer at the end of the hour will give you our mailing address. Again, always a pleasure. Now, got a prayer request? You don't need the number or an address. Talk to him. He's listening. You know, you don't even have to say it out loud. He's a mind reader. He can read your mind. Let him know that you love him. That's the main thing he wants from you. Father, around the globe we come. We ask that you lead, guide, direct, Father. Touch in Yeshua's precious name. Thank you, Father. Amen. Okay, and question time. Angela from South Carolina. I am 41 years old and I am tired of people saying I'm going to hell for remarrying. Do I have to leave my husband to save my soul? Here the first question right out of the box here. Angela, naturally, if you repented of any part of the separation that might have been your fault, it's erased. It didn't happen, and it's totally forgiven. So you go in peace, and don't worry about what people say. You know, the world is full of people that would like to put you in bondage. When Christ forgives something, it's gone. He doesn't want to hear about it, and you know something? Real Christians don't want to hear about it either. Go in peace. Angie from Kansas, in deciphering fish equals Jesus, I don't understand. Could you explain with a visual? Well, you don't need a visual. It's the spelling of fish, okay? But you got to spell it in Greek, okay? The Greek tongue. And it goes iota, chi, theta, upsilon, and sigma, which is being translated, iota chi is Jesus Christ. Theta, upsilon, sigma is Son of God, Savior. So that's why when Christians drew the fish, they were saying Jesus Christ, Son of God, Savior. And that's what the letters I and C and the U and S stand for, okay? Jesus Christ, Son of God, Savior, the full title. That's why the fish is drawn and is symbolic of Christianity. But you do it in Greek, you won't get it in English, okay? Jim from West Virginia, Jeremiah 23:40 indicates by the terms everlasting reproach and perpetual shame that anyone saying the burden of the Lord will also not be forgiven. Your interpretation of this verse is appreciated. Well, if my memory doesn't fail me, you're misquoting it just a little bit, or your thoughts are a little bit in error, will not be forgiven. I think you need to go back and read it again. I think it says will not be forgotten. Well, what does that mean? You're going to be judged for it. He's going to bring it up. It does not mean that it may not be forgiven, but you're going to account for it. You can count on it. God, if there's one thing that ticks our Father off, it's for somebody to say, I wonder what burden or why God caused that. He didn't, you did. Okay. And he doesn't like to be blamed for Satan's work or your own work or people's work. But mainly, he doesn't like people blaming him when people do not follow his law, which is the schoolmaster that keeps us out of trouble and prevents things from happening once and for all. Once you catch the thief, handle it God's way, or whatever the case may be, the murder. But don't ever, as Jeremiah 23 says, don't wake up some morning and say, I wonder what burden God's got for us today, or he will dump the whole load on you. He doesn't like it. But all it means is it's not that it won't be forgiven, it's that he's not going to forget it. He's going to bring it up to you, even at judgment. Because it's kind of weak, as much advice as God gives us, to then turn around and blame him for our troubles. You can understand why it would tick him off. Joan from Arkansas, when does the 1/2 hour silence in heaven occur? Does the 1/2 hour mean 2.5 months, this before? Yeah, absolutely. Why would there be silence in heaven for 1/2 hour? Because Satan doesn't appear on earth and recognizably until the middle of the week. And how long did that get shortened to? 5 months? And yes, it's 2.5 months. But the silence in heaven, and this is why it's so important to understand the seals of God, because that's when the silence is initiated, that, or rather identified, is at the final seal. That 1/2 hour, peace in heaven, because Satan and all his bad angels are cast out to earth, and they rejoice in heaven. But woe to us on earth, as it's written in Revelation 12. Joanna from Alabama, if you backslide, will God forgive you? Of course he will. That is the beauty of Christianity, is forgiveness. But you've got to forgive yourself, though. You know, some people are so hurt at themselves because they backslide, because they slip, that they can't forgive themselves. They keep hanging on to it. Well, when you do that, God's not going to forgive you either. If you don't forgive somebody, he's not going to forgive you. So if it is yourself, it still applies. If you can't forgive yourself, he's not going to forgive you either. So it's very important that when you backslide, that you go to him, you repent. Don't ever say, I've got to get saved again. He did the saving. And you're trying to re-crucify him again. He doesn't like it. Oh, especially his teaching is, the schoolmaster, repent. And do it, have a change of heart, and he'll forgive you. It's erased, it didn't happen, and you're free. That's the beauty of Christianity. Leah from Georgia, thank you so much for your teaching. You are welcome. As a family, we listen to you and study with you as often as we can. Well, thank you. My question is, since we are not supposed to have graven image, is it improper to have a cross? No. Well, an image or an idol is something you worship, okay? You don't worship a cross. A cross carries a meaning, and the meaning is, I'm a Christ man or woman or child. That's the beauty of the cross. It means you're a Christian. And it's certainly not something you worship or anything else. It's just something that you are happy to be, and that's to say a child of God, a Christian. Stephanie from Oklahoma, can you please explain about the three wives of Adam? Adam did not, I repeat, did not have three wives. This comes up more often than is comfortable because of mythology, and quite frankly, because of some scholars who know the six-day creation happened, and they use this mythology to cover that up so they don't have to explain it, that there is a difference in the races, that God created all of the races on the sixth day, and he looked and it was good. God created all races. Why? Because he wanted his children as they were and they are. And the last verse of chapter 1 is, and he was pleased. He loved it. He rested, and then on the eighth day he created Eth Ha'adam. Now I know that the mythology says that his second wife was Lilith, and she was a sexual object and bad business. It's a lie. It has nothing to do with God's word, and it tries to shadow the truth and cover it from those that truly want to make a study and understand that there were other people on earth, yes. And this is where Cain went to the land of Nod and where he took his wife, okay, from the six-day creation. Carlos from Virginia, I have a question about the order of events coming. I know we are in the fig tree generation. What is the next event? Is it the coming of Antichrist? The rest I know. No, the deadly wound must happen first, and that does bring him, but the deadly wound is next. When you have a combination of Euro and the various nations that who are now banded, let's say, against Afghanistan, you have pretty well a combination of one world. Some of it's pretty sick. And when the one world system receives a deadly wound, that's when the false one comes. We're in an interesting time. But we're watchmen. You're supposed to watch. Solomon from Michigan. When the Antichrist comes into the world, will God's elect be put into jail by local authorities here in the U.S. of A? Thank you. You're so welcome, but you want to be real careful. Who is the Antichrist coming as? Christ. There's not going to be any jail time or anything of that. Now, he's coming as the Prince of Peace. And if you're not careful, if you're looking for violence or wickedness, you could be deceived, because it's going to be just the opposite. He's coming in peacefully and prosperously, as the book of Daniel so declares, chapter 8. And if you're looking for jail time and people being herded to here and there, you could be deceived, because he's working miracles. He's performing miracles in the sight of men. He's got them jumping rope. I mean, I'm not literally, through hoops, I should say. They'll do whatever he asks, because they will really truly think he is the Christ. So naturally, he cannot pretend to be Christ and go around killing people or jailing people or so forth. So it is a matter of witness and testimony by the Holy Spirit speaking through you, as Mark 13 so declares. Scott from Florida. I know how Revelations talks. Part of your letter got cut there about, I'm going to say that this being mortally wounded, you're talking about the one world system receiving a mortal wound. Recently, I heard an interview with a spokesman from Greece describing his country's economic status. His words were, "We are dead." Could this possibly be how it could happen? Well, this is why we are watchmen, and you want to watch. And certainly, there is turmoil in Europe all over. It isn't only, Greece is probably the worst hit, but you just had a socialist elected in France who intends to borrow a lot more money. And what will Greece do now? They'll probably pull away from the euro and start printing their own money again. That way that they can try to bring things along. Watch the situation. That's what watchmen do. But you keep working in the garden until it happens. Naomi from Arkansas. I read that over 30 years ago, a group of young Scottish patriots stole the coronation stone from Westminster Abbey and returned it to its rightful home in Scotland. After an absence of 6 centuries, they were later apprehended and the coronation stone was brought back to England. I just want to know if this is true or false. No, it's pretty well true. But then let's update you, though, even after that was done, the coronation stone has been returned to Scotland, who rightly owns it. That's where it was carried by Scota and others. Scota, named for one of the daughters of Zedekiah, brought there by Olan Fala, which is a term and that means a very wise man. It was Jeremiah. And the stone was brought there, and about 8 or 10 years ago, it was taken back to Scone. And there it sits to this day at Scone. And soon the rightful owner of it will return. It's Jacob's pillar. It's what Jacob saw the ladder going from heaven to earth and the way to make it to heaven. And of course, that was Christ to come, the rock that the Spirit flows forth from. Kathy from California. I've heard that we can bless the Lord. Is that possible? What can we bless him with? Thank you for another month of great lessons. Well, you're so welcome. With love. That's what he wants. Make a note, Hosea chapter 6, verse 6. I do not want your burnt offerings, meaning offering. What I really want is your love, which is grace, and your caring for him. That's what he wants. You know, there is one thing God will not do. He will not force somebody to love him. Why? Because that's false. You can't force somebody to love you. You must earn it. And it must flow from within each entity. And that's what God wants. He wants you to have free will. That even if you're one of God's elect, he wants you to love him and it be free will. That way he won't order it, demand it, or anything else. He wants the real thing. That's the way you bless him. And he'll always bless in return. Gerald from Tennessee. Does everything in the Bible have a deeper meaning, or can we take everything literal? Was the Song of Solomon written for as to apply to Christ, to the verses as you do, or is it a love story about a boy or a girl? Well, no, it has to do with Christ. You see, Christ and our Father are excellent teachers. They utilize natural things that you can feel with your emotions so that you can understand their emotions. Example, he's returning to a wedding, and speaking of his return, he says in Mark chapter 13, woe to you that are with child and giving suck when I return. Well, he's been away for 2,000 years. If he comes back and finds you with a young child expecting to find a virgin bride, what does it mean? It means you were unfaithful. So he wants you to know how he feels when he returns and finds somebody's been unfaithful, if it should happen to you. If you were on a long trip for several years and you came back and your wife was suckling a small child, that means not only that you were spiritually impregnated, but that you were nursing along Satan's work. And he wants you to understand that. So God has a beautiful way of teaching. Now, take this though, like from Book of Revelation and other places. If God interprets something, don't try to reinterpret it all over again. For if he interprets a thing, that's the end of the story. As a matter of fact, in Revelations, he will say that the water through which the beast rose are the peoples of the world in Revelation 17. End of story. You do not try to interpret the water to mean anything else. Why? Because God said it. End of story. That's exactly the way it is. So you have to, you intuitively know as you are studying how to take our Father's word. Lillian from Ohio. Can you tell me where I can find we are not supposed to have Easter egg hunts and with the bunnies and all which are coming with it? I told someone, but I could not find it in the Bible to show them. Well, you know why you can't find it in the Bible to show them? Because it's not there. Okay. There is nowhere in the Bible does it talk about Easter eggs. It does talk about the little old lady who is the girl Ishtar, who is the god of fertility. That's who it truly is. The word Easter is only used one time in the English Bible, in the book of Acts. But when you look at the manuscripts, the word is Paschal, which means Passover. Why? Because Christ became our Passover. Don't try to prove something that's not even in the Word of God. Tell them, on the contrary, to show you where it is. But then understand what Ishtar is. They met early, about the same time as Passover falls, and they roll eggs of fertility and quick like a bunny for fertility rites. It was a sexual orgy held every spring. And some preachers decided, hey, we can get those people into the church if we'll just call it Ishtar instead of Passover. So, you know, you don't have to convince everyone that that's what the truth is. There are better truths to teach than that, but that's very important. It truly is. It hurts to see little children carrying baskets of fertility. But what hurts is not the baskets and the eggs and the children carrying them. It's that they pass that off for Passover, Christ's crucifixion. And that's sad. That hurts. James from Connecticut. Where in the Bible is a bold prophet to, where the bold prophet is teased by people so he sends some bears in to eat them? Also, what is the meaning to us today of this bold people sending bears to eat people? No, read it again, okay? They were teasing Elisha. Elisha didn't, 2 Kings chapter 2, verse 23 or 24, okay? They teased him, called him an old bald head and so on and so forth and mocked him. And he walked away and two she-bears, probably with cubs. These kids probably were teasing them. They ate them all right, but you know, that'll happen today, but Elisha didn't have to send them. The kids were ornery. I'm out of time. Hey, I love you all because you enjoy studying God's word. Most of all, God loves you for it. He truly does. It makes his day. And when you make his day reading the letter he sent to you, he's gonna bless you. You can count on it. Father loves those that love him. Now, we are brought to you by your tithes and offerings. If we have helped you, you help us keep coming to you. Won't you do that? Bless God, he will always bless you. Most important though, you know what that is that you're supposed to do? You stay in his word. Every day in his word is a good day, even with trouble. You know why? Because Jesus Yahshua, our Savior, he is the living word.
1: 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We hope you have enjoyed studying God's word here on the Shepherd's Chapel Family Bible Study Hour with Pastor Arnold Murray. 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Once again, that's Shepherd's Chapel, Post Office Box 416, Gravett, Arkansas, 72736. 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

Genesis 1:46, the first six chapters in God's Word. The world that was. Did you realize there was a world age before this one? Same old world, different age. The creation itself. When were the races created? You see, all the races were created separately, and you'll find that documented in these particular CDs. How and what was the sin in the garden? It will be discussed in this series also. This is a must for the serious Bible scholar, for if you do not understand how it was in the beginning, you certainly will never understand the end. I think you will find this series very rewarding and certainly will answer questions that no doubt you have always wondered about. Genesis 1:46. Hey, I know you're going to enjoy this series.

0: Welcome to the Shepherd's Chapel Network Family Bible Study Hour with Pastor Arnold Murray. Wisdom is understanding God's Word. Pastor Murray's unique teaching approach brings God's Word alive with meaning as he takes you on a chapter-by-chapter, verse-by-verse study of God's letter to you, the Bible. And now here is Pastor Arnold Murray.
1: Good day to you. God bless you. Say welcome to the Shepherd's Chapel. Welcome to this family Bible study hour. Back in our Father's Word, book of Galatians, chapter 4, verse 13. We're going to pick it up there in a moment. Paul is coming down on the Galatians pretty good. He said, he established the church there, and they went for it big time. They loved him, and they loved the gospel. And then they had some super preachers that later came in, and they were legalists trying to turn them back to the old ceremonies and the old way and some of the old blood rituals such as circumcision. And Paul said, have I wasted my time on you all? That I've taught you the truth, the gospel, and now you turn back to the old way, which is unnecessary. You're beginning to worship days and months instead of Christ by your holidays and holy days, when we have Christ every day. And that's what's important. Christ became our high Sabbath. Hebrews chapter 4 makes it very clear. But most of all, 1 Corinthians chapter 5, verse 6 and 7, Christ became our Passover. That's the highest Passover, that a holiday, Sabbath, that a Christian can have. And you need to pay attention to what Father taught. And Paul's a little bit upset about it, that they would revert back and listen to a bunch of knuckleheads instead of sticking with God's word. So let's pick it up, if we may, as he continues that line of thought. Chapter 4, verse 13, a word of wisdom from our Father, and it reads, you know how through infirmity, that's the weakness of the flesh, I preached the gospel unto you at the first. Paul was weak in this sense, that he had trouble seeing. Father left that thorn in his flesh after he was taken to that third heaven age as a reminder. And he said, even though I had that weakness, you still listened to me. Verse 14, and my temptation, which was in my flesh, you despise not, nor rejected, but receive me as an angel of God, even as Christ Jesus. Even as I taught Christ Jesus, you receive me. You receive me as that spreader of the gospel, a man of God. 15, where is then the blessedness you spake of? For I bear you record. Now, I'm going to call it to your attention that if it had been possible, you would have plucked out your own eyes and have given them to me. You would, because of the weakness of my eyes, if you could have, when I first brought you that message, you would have taken, plucked out your own eyes and gave them to me. Well, that wasn't possible, but he's saying how much they loved him, and then they would revert back. Have I wasted my time on you all? Verse 16. Am I therefore become your enemy because I tell you the truth? Are you going to, you're going to follow the rule of God and the word of God? Or are you going to follow traditions of men? And because I do bring you the word of God, do I become your enemy because you've listened to a bunch of fruitcakes? I'm not calling names. That's what they are if they don't teach God's word, and it misleads people. Verse 17. They zealously afflict you, but not well. Oh, they are balls of the fire, the way they bring forth their message. Yea, they would exclude you from the gospel, that is, that you might afflict them. That is to say, they will drop off the gospel and teach you their zealous falseness. But when you follow them, you leave off the gospel. And you know, that's a bad trip, my friends. And you know, you must always remember this. There's nothing new under the sun. When somebody tries to bring you along some new religion they dreamed up and you cannot back it up in God's word, you better be real careful, because there is nothing, as Ecclesiastes chapter 1 declares, nothing new under the sun. And in Mark 13, Christ would teach you, I have foretold you all things. The question is, have you read them? That's the point. Verse 18, but it is good to be zealously affected, that is to say, always in a good thing, the gospel. And not only when I am present with you, but even by this letter, I hope it works to that extent. So when I'm with you, I don't have to be so hard. Verse 19, my little children, of whom I travail in birth again until Christ be formed in you. I feel like your spiritual father, and that I birthed you, meaning I brought you the message in the beginning, and you accepted it. It affected your lives in such a way that it brought you up. It edified you. It put you in walk with God himself, whereby you had the blessings of God. Verse 20, I desire to be present with you now, wish I could be, and to change my voice, for I stand in doubt of you. I wish I could come there, and I wish I could be softer in voice in appreciation to you. I've got a little bit of doubt here, in as much as I know what you're doing. You're listening to legalism and turning back to the old way. You know, again, I'm going to emphasize, circumcision was one of the main things. That's bloodletting. And anytime you claim bloodletting is religious, after Christ shed his blood on the cross, you are flirting with bad trouble, because that's almost sacrilegious. Because Christ shed blood for one and all times, and circumcision now is both for male and female, and it is of the heart to know and to love him for what he has done for us, what he has made possible for us through repentance, the forgiveness of all sin. So this is why he's a little upset at them, you know, that you would make a mockery of the crucifixion. Verse 21, tell me, ye that desire to be under the law, do you not hear the law? Have you read it? Have you that want to be under it, have you ever really studied it? Do you know the difference between laws, statutes, and ordinances? Do you know the difference between God's sacred law and ceremonial law? And if you're going to set yourself up as a scripture lawyer, you better know the difference. Every Christian should know anyway the difference between the law and statutes and ordinances, ceremonial activities. It keeps you out of a lot of trouble. The law never, ever, ever changes. Ordinance do, especially blood ordinances. Verse 22, for it is written that Abraham had two sons, the one by a bondmaid and the other by a free woman. He had one by Hagar and the other by Sarah. Okay. And bear in mind, God had, Sarah being barren, she sent Hagar into Abraham, and which later she would regret, because from that came Ishmael and the Arabian people of today. But the free woman, God approached, she was 90 years old. And Abraham was 100 when she conceived Isaac in her womb. Okay, verse 23. And he who was of the bondwoman was born after the flesh. That was Ishmael. Okay, but he of the free woman was born by promise from the living God, that his offspring, because, why? Because Christ would come through that lineage. And by this, that God would bring forth that promise. Verse 24, which things are an allegory of these, for these are the two covenants. The one from the Mount Sinai, which gendereth to bondage, which is Hagar. 25, and then we'll explain this. It's a little bit deep, and yet it isn't if you'll let it flow here. 25, for this Hagar, and this be Hagar from the Hebrew, is Mount Sinai in Arabia, and answereth to Jerusalem, which now is, and is in bondage with her children. Now, to understand this, the scripture is a little bit contaminated there, for what it truly says in the manuscripts is that for this Hagar is Mount Sinai in Arabia. In the Arabian tongue, Hagar means stone, rock. And I'm saying Arabian tongue, not the Hebrew, not the Greek, not the Aramaic. In the Arabian tongue, Hagar means rock, and Sinai means rock in the Arabian tongue. And what he's saying here, to them, they called Mount Sinai the rock in the Arabian tongue. But these two covenants, especially today in this generation, you should be aware of them. Naturally, it opens up, through Christ comes salvation to all, even Ishmael, if and only if he will be a believer. Otherwise, he's not. And their rock becomes something that certainly is not our rock. And in their own tongue, we see that difference. This is the allegory he was referring to. He says, look at it, see it. See it for yourself and understand. And let's go with the next verse, please. Verse 26. But Jerusalem, that's Yerushalayim, which is above, is free, which is the mother of us all. In other words, this would be the place for Messiah. It would be the place where his birth would be, very near there at Bethlehem. And the fact that it was a promise of God. Well, where is that promise at? Isaiah chapter 7, verse 14, a virgin shall conceive, she'll have a male child, you will call him Emmanuel, which is to say God with us. That was God's approach, not through Ishmael. You can call him rock, and you can call Sinai rock in the Arabian tongue. But that wasn't the birthplace of the Messiah, and so it is.

under the contract or the covenant, they are included if they meet the condition of following Messiah. Verse 27, for it is written, rejoice thou barren that bearest not, break forth and cry thou that travailest not, for the desolate hath many more children than she which hath had an husband. Now, of course, this is quoting Isaiah 54:1. Who is this barren one? Well, let's spend just a moment on it, because as Christ was walking up the hill of Golgotha and the daughters of Jerusalem were beside that path, they were weeping. And this you would find in Luke chapter 23. They were weeping for him. And he said, daughters of Jerusalem, weep not for me. Though I'm going up here to be crucified, don't weep for me. For if they will do this to the green tree, which means his flesh body, what are they going to do to the spirit? And then he said, the day will come when it will be said, blessed are the barren, meaning that remain a virgin when the Antichrist comes, that you're not deceived and fall into his ilk and even be spiritually impregnated when the true Christ returns expecting a virgin. And what does he find? You do not want to go there. So this is why this barren is brought into this, so that you would wake up and realize and even cover, if you would, that Luke 23 of what happened on that hill to Golgotha, because he's speaking of God's election, that they're going to remain barren away from the false Christ when untold millions will wed him by deception. And unfortunately, how proud our Father is of those that stay in the field working, that is to say this world, not falling for his lies, his tricks. Yes, there are two covenants. And one is a good covenant, the other is a good covenant, if they will believe upon Messiah. Next verse, 28, and verse 28 reads, now we, brethren, as Isaac was, are the children of promise. That's to say, those of the house of Israel and those that love the Lord Jesus Christ, regardless of what, you are part of the promise then, even if you are adopted in. 29, that would say if you were Ishmael and adopted in through Christ, you're in good shape, you're of the promise. Verse 29, but as then he that was born after the flesh persecuted him that was born after the spirit, even so it is now. And I will say again, those that Ishmael born of the flesh does persecute Christians, kills Christians, burns Christian churches, And in this world, even today, and it's a kind of a bitter pill, but it was written long ago that it would come to pass, so don't let it be a surprise to you. What you do is you be wiser than the serpent and as peaceful as a dove. Verse 30, nevertheless, what saith the scripture? Cast out the bondwoman and her son, for the son of the bondwoman shall not be heir with the son of the free woman. That was to say at that time until Christ would come, 31 to complete that thought. So then, brethren, we are not children of the bondwoman, but of the free. When you accept the Lord Jesus Christ, you are of the seed of promise, which is to say Christ. When you become a Christian, what does Christian mean? It means you're a Christ man, meaning you belong to him. He owns your soul. Ezekiel chapter 18, verse 4, all souls belong to God. So let that be known. But only in the seed of promise can one attain eternal life. Otherwise, you're going to go in circles in this earth age, destroying, killing, blowing up people. Really a godly thing to do. What?

bring up people with sin. Example, a divorcee, you'll have to go to the back of the church and we don't want you teaching any Sunday school classes. And the poor woman repented for any problem she may have had with it, and Christ forgave her and gave her a clean start. What kind of Christian would question that? You're doubting Christ if you hang those chains of bondage on a free born Christian person, regardless of what they are. If they have repented, you stand fast in that liberty and don't let someone put you in bondage. That's the beauty of Christianity, is Christ forgives. He has the power and the ability. He paid an awesome price to have that ability. He died on the cross for you for it. Verse 2, behold, I, Paul, say unto you that if you be circumcised, Christ shall profit you nothing. Circumcision anymore and that bloodletting has absolutely nothing whatsoever to do with salvation. What? Because Christ shed the last blood that is necessary on the cross. If you want to be circumcised for hygiene purposes, fine, no problem. But it isn't, don't ever do it for spiritual reasons. Verse 3, for I testify, I assure you, again, to every man that is circumcised, that he is a debtor to do the whole law. You do that, you better do every last law. If you're going to put your salvation by law rather than by Christ, you better do every one of them along with circumcision, or guess what? You're not going to make it. And can flesh man do that? No, he can't. You're going to break some of them, and you're doomed. But Christ set you free. Verse 4, Christ is become of no effect unto you. Whosoever of you are justified by the law, ye are fallen from grace. You've fallen from that promise. What a shame, and what a sin for people to turn back to legalism in the old way, when we have freedom in Christ. Verse 5, for we through the Spirit wait for the hope of righteousness by faith, and it is that faith that sets us free. When we believe and when we see, we walk by faith, not by sight. We know that what is written in God's word is true. When you rightly teach it and understand it, it's going to see you through. Verse 6, for in Jesus Christ neither circumcision availeth anything nor uncircumcision, but faith which worketh by love. In other words, circumcision is not going to make any difference to you one way or the other, whether you are or not. It does not matter spiritually. It has nothing whatsoever to do with salvation any longer. And this is a hard lesson for many people to understand. The Old Testament is very pertinent. It is something we all need to know and understand. But at the same time, if you convert back to the old ceremonial law and ordinances, I'm not talking about the law now, again comes into play, the fact that you better know the difference between law, statutes, and ordinances. You start messing around with them, and pretty soon you've got yourself back under the law again, and you have broken the promise or your inheritance to that promise when it was there for you all the time. Why would you want to do that? So rightly dividing the word of God is to know the difference between those things that do make a difference. Let's go with the next verse, please. Verse 7. You do run well. Who did hinder you that you should not obey the truth? You really went for it. You came into this real well. But what hindered you to hear that word and obey it? Verse 8. This
persuasion cometh not of him that calleth you. You didn't get that from me.

0: Paul is saying. I certainly didn't bring it to you clearly and understood. Verse 9, a little leaven leaveneth the whole lump. And this is very true. You know, many people right away, they'll say, well, it's the leaven that does it. You know, it's Passover, get all the leaven out of your house. And you see what you're doing? You're slipping right back into the old way and tradition. What does leaven then signify? Sin. All it's saying is get the sin out of your house. Not some bread, not some object. It's not going to help your family one iota to cleanse your house of leaven yeast. That is to say, within bounds of health. But what leaven symbolizes is sin, and if you let in a little bit of sin, and many times people will throw out all the bread, and then they leave the boob tube going with the filth and everything else that is fed into your home, and celebrate Passover. Oh, joy to the world. You know, isn't that great? You know, you have to go by what God's word signifies and what Christ became. And you let in, all he's saying here is you let a little sin and a little of the old teaching in, and just as yeast, when you work up the dough and you put in a little bit of yeast, it's going to go through that whole loaf. And so it is with sin. You let in a little bit of sin and it's going to go through the whole loaf. That's what he's talking about. Stick with the gospel. The gospel is God's spell. It's the good news. And you want to stick with it. Verse 10, we continue. I have confidence in you through the Lord that you will be none otherwise minded. But he that troubleth you shall bear his judgment, whosoever he be. Whoever tries to turn you away from the simplicity that is in the gospel of the Lord Jesus Christ will pay for it dearly. And I believe that with all my heart. That's why if you're going to set yourself up as a teacher, you better do your homework and you better do it well. Because if you mislead people, the hammer falls on you, my friend. And so it is. Verse 11, and I, brethren, if I yet preach circumcision, why do I yet suffer persecution? Then is the offense of the cross ceased. Even if I started preaching circumcision, they would still persecute me. But if you were to preach that you had to be circumcised, the way of the cross is lost. Well, what is the cross? It's salvation. It's Christ. Christ crucified. And you cannot stop preaching that. But if you go back into legalism, that's exactly what you're doing. You're making Christ's death on the cross of none effect. Verse 12. I would they were even cut off which trouble you. This probably should be explained. You know what it says in the Greek? If they're going to trouble you by teaching you still must be circumcised, then I just assume they cut the whole thing off. That's Paul's patience with them. You want to do that for religious reasons, just cut the whole thing off. If you're going to practice it, get to it. And you can see he's not frustrated, but he's laying it on the line. It doesn't make any difference. Circumcision is no part of it. Has nothing to do with salvation, except for circumcision of the heart. That is to say, to love the Lord Jesus Christ for what he has done for us. Starting a new life. Understanding him. Following him. Verse 13. For brethren, ye have been called unto liberty. You're free. Only use not liberty for an occasion to the flesh, but by love serve one another. In other words, don't take that liberty wrong. Enjoy it. Enjoy the freedom that Christ gives you to enjoy life, to have pleasure. And you should. It is amazing to me how quickly some people can, they will listen to some preacher or somebody that will put them in bondage. And certainly they will do it. It's just like an example. I will call it up again. We had a question from a lady. Do I have to divorce my husband? I've been married before, and the church says I must, that it isn't right. Well, if Christ forgave her, it's right. And then we had another from an elderly lady saying that the church insisted she come before them and confess all of her sins. Well, be reasonable. We're at freedom. She repented. She had no sins. But the good deacon still wanted to pull each one of them out and confess it. Do you know what God said about that? I don't want to hear about it again. And yet a church would insist that from an 85-year-old woman? And we hopefully set her free. That because she had repented, she had no sin, therefore she had nothing to confess before the deacon board. Okay. And that is a true fact. And that will pass muster with our Heavenly Father. And that's what he means with this. You've been called unto liberty. You are free from the hang-ups of people that would put you back in bondage. Once you have repented, that's very necessary to repent and have sins forgiven, but then they're gone. Verse 14, for all the law is fulfilled in one word, even in this, thou shalt love thy neighbor as thyself. Now, what an interesting verse. Did you notice something there that you need to be very clear about? It said, love your neighbor as yourself. It didn't say, love your brother as yourself. You see, biblically, there's a difference between a brother and a neighbor. A brother is one born into the womb of Israel, and a neighbor is one adopted into the house of Israel, that is to say, Christ and his salvation. So what it's saying is, even Ishmael being a neighbor, if, one word, if he loves the Lord Jesus Christ and returns that love, then he has no problems. It opens to everyone. Whomsoever will. That's what it says, 15 to continue. But if ye bite and devour one another, take heed that you be not consumed one of the other. I mean, if you're going to take legalism and tear each other up, I'd be real careful. You'll probably destroy each other, and most likely would. The love of the living God and the price that Christ paid on the cross to bring you salvation. Don't let someone make a mockery of that. Don't let someone belittle that and say, so this is needed or that is needed when you have liberty at repentance. How precious it is that Father loves us enough that he gives us that option to love him and to be loved by him. Don't ever lose that. It's gift from God. That's what's so very important, especially in this end generation. All right, bless your heart. You listen a moment, won't you please?
1: Genesis 1:46, the first six chapters in God's Word. The world that was. Did you realize there was a world age before this one? Same old world, different age. The creation itself. When were the races created? You see, all the races were created separately, and you'll find that documented in these particular tapes, how and what was the sin in the garden, it will be discussed in this series also. This is a must for the serious Bible scholar, for if you do not understand how it was in the beginning, you certainly will never understand the end. I think you will find this series very rewarding and certainly will answer questions that no doubt you've always wondered about. Genesis 1:46. Hey, I know you're going to enjoy this series.
0: And there we are back again. Let's have the 800 number, please. 1-800-643-4645. That number is good from Puerto Rico throughout the U.S., Alaska, Hawaii, all over Canada. If the Spirit moves and you have a question, you share it. Won't you do that? Please never ask a question about a particular reverend or denomination. We're not going to judge people. We have a judge. It's our Heavenly Father. Let him do the judging. You have the right to spiritually discern right from wrong. Don't ever let anyone take that away from you. It's a gift from God. And therefore, you know what you should hear and what you should not. If you can't document it in God's word, you want to be very careful of it. Those of you that listen by shortwave around the world, it's always a pleasure hearing from you. And your announcer at the end of the hour will give you our mailing address. Again, always a pleasure. Got a prayer request? You don't need a number or an address. Why? Well, God knows what you're thinking. Do you realize he's got time for you? Do you know that he created your DNA different than anyone else? Your fingerprints? You're unique. He wanted someone just like you. But he does want you to love him. That's what he requires. You know, that's not asking much. Because he is your Father, and he truly does love you. Return that love and be blessed. Father, around the globe we come. We ask that you lead, guide, direct, Father. Touch in Yeshua's precious name. Thank you, Father. Amen. Okay, question time. We're going to go with John from Pennsylvania. If you have a daughter who marries into a family that does not know the Word of God, who will teach her in the millennium? And John is pulling reference from Ezekiel 44, verses 20 through 25, that if you have a mother, brother, sister, unmarried, and father, that you can go, if you're one of God's elect, and assist them. But I am certain, our Father is very fair. If she had no one to help her, he certainly would let her earth father help her. You can rest assured of that. Okay, Karen from Maryland, and you have mentioned on your program that you only have communion three times a year. Can you tell me when are the three times you receive communion? Well, it's Passover, Pentecost, and Feast of Tabernacles, or Fall Fellowship. Why and where in Scripture does it tell you that you should only receive communion three times a year? Well, it doesn't necessarily, you have to use the scripture a little bit. In the book of Acts, he said, as oft as you meet. How often did they meet like they did on Pentecost Day, where they came in from all parts of the country? You see, they didn't have transportation back then. They met three times a year. And he said, as oft as you meet, then take it. Now, there is no sin in taking communion whenever you need it. You can take it yourself whenever you need it. I do not like the high Passover that Christ became to become a ritual. That is to say, to do it every week. I think when you do that, certain people will lose the importance of what that communion is. That in as much as Christ became our Passover, that we should partake of that table of the Lord on every Passover. And the rest of the days are just to remember Passover, quite frankly. So it's to remember Christ. But there is no sin in taking communion if you're ill, if you need it, or whatever the occasion might be. But That's what we do. I do not like it to be taken every week or on a schedule. I think it loses something. Lori from Arizona, can you explain the resurrections when we die? I know Ecclesiastes 12:7 says we go straight to God. I think I heard you talk about two resurrections, one when we die and from this life, and the second when all are given a choice to follow God and or not after we're in heaven and the millennium is over. That is correct. There's the first resurrection, and at the end of the millennium is known as the second resurrection. It takes place immediately after Satan is released a short season, as it is written in Revelation chapter 20. And many that had no opportunity to hear the truth will have that opportunity to take part in the second resurrection, or they can participate in the second death, which is the death of the soul. Someone I know said to me, she believes the dead are dead and says it in the Bible that we are in a grave until Jesus comes back. Doesn't Ecclesiastes 9, 5, and 6 say the dead know nothing? Who is the dead then if we... Well, you got to understand, I hope you've got my work on Ecclesiastes. It is written to the man that walks under the sun, meaning the flesh body, telling us how to find happiness in the flesh, okay? How to be content. And what it's telling you in chapter 9 of Ecclesiastes is when this flesh body dies, it's going back to dirt. It doesn't know anything because all it is organic matter. But you have a beautiful spiritual body, which is your real body. And that goes back to the Father. But these flesh bodies go back to dirt from whence they came. We're through with them. We don't need them anymore. Why? Because we have a beautiful spiritual body. It does not age. It does not get ill. It is not perishable, is probably one of the best definitions for it. Time means nothing to a spiritual body. That's why every time you see an angel approach in the New Testament, it is a young person. Why? Because age does not have anything to do with a spiritual body. They're eternal. And so you have it. In other words, chapter 9 of Ecclesiastes is talking to the man that walks under the sun. And it starts off by saying, a living dog is better than a dead lion. Well, now, lion's the king of the jungle. But if he's dead, he's a chunk of meat. And he's going back to dirt. That's the point. Mona from Oklahoma. I was preparing to lead the devotional as a prayer service. I chose my scripture from the book of Psalms, chapter 9, verses 9 and 10. My comment was, put your trust in God and he will support you and be there with you in the end. I usually consult other books of the Bible to see if I'm correct, and I read from the Companion Bible, and then I read from the handbook called Nelson's Quick Reference, All Was Well, until I read his closing sentence. The Father forsook his Son on the cross, but he will not forsake you. I do not agree with him. Am I wrong? No, you're very right. Father never, ever forsook himself, because the Son is the Father, Emmanuel, God with us. All Christ was doing on the cross when he said, my God, why hast thou forsaken me? He was quoting Psalms 22, which is a psalm of David, not Christ. And the Psalms tells of the crucifixion, that they're going to nail him to the cross, that the Roman soldiers will be gambling for his clothing at the foot of the cross. And from long ago, no, it is really hurtful when someone makes a statement like that, and you are absolutely correct. I hope you didn't, and I'm sure you didn't teach that. Sean from Ohio, my question is this: who exactly were the Kenites, and of whom did they descend from? Am I right in assuming they were pulling the wheel, causing many to veer off course? You're right there, but I think, John, I don't think you've ever had our Mark of the Beast tape. And the word Kenites in itself in the Hebrew tongue, take your Strong's Concordance, check it out. It means sons of Cain. That's where they came from. They were the offspring of Cain, who was the first murderer. And Christ will tell you in St. John chapter 8, verse 44, that the Kenites are of their father, who was the first murderer. Let's see now, who was the first murderer? It was Cain, of course. And that their father is the devil, literally, okay? That's the teachings of Christ. He makes it also very clear in Matthew chapter 13, along about 35 through verse 40, that Satan planted that wicked seed in this world. Okay, we've got Dennis, Emily rather. This is Emily from Florida. I am searching for the names of the seven spirits of God, having no luck therewith. Can you direct me? If you name them for me, please go slow so I can write them down. Well, it's real simple. All you got to write down is Revelation chapter 5, verse 12. I'll say it again. Revelation chapter 5, verse 12. And underline them even in your Bible. There are seven of them there. These are the spirits of God, power, and so on and so forth. It'll give them to you. It's by this that he is everything. Gloria from Vermont. I hear you mention that we lived before in the first earth age. Has everyone lived before? God's not a respecter of persons. What he does for one, it happens to everybody, okay? What was the first earth age like? Was it much like the world today? And is this why we experienced deja vu? Thank you, Gloria from Vermont. Well, it's, Patton, many times, General Patton, he would say, I was at this battle. And I think when a person is so, in as much as he was such a military strategist, that fascinated him. And maybe it brought back some memories. It is possible. The first earth age, we were in spiritual bodies, so it was a lot better than this earth age. It, as you read in Genesis, chapter 6, verse 3, it grieved God that he had made man flesh also. I mean, it was kind of a hang-up. I mean, flesh is weak, and flesh sins pretty good. And it grieved him. So it's a lot tougher here, but not impossible, because if you love the Lord, because he sees us through. Gloria from Texas. When we are here teaching in the millennium, will we live in the houses that we currently live in, or will there be no houses? You have to realize we're in a totally different dimension. Example, when Christ appeared after the crucifixion and he resurrected, he came into the room and he walked out through the wall. Now, was Christ not there, or was the wall not there? And the answer is, he was simply in a different dimension at that time. And so it is with us. When we go back into our spiritual bodies, we're in a totally different dimension. And the things that we see and experience in this world will not be in that dimension. I'm sure it's a lot better, okay? Patricia from Illinois. In the millennium, will the people that are already saved be judged again, or only those that still need to overcome? Thank you. If you take part in the first resurrection, on the second has no power over you. I think that's written in Revelation 20. You got it made. You're on the right side of the gulf in paradise, and God will judge you. And those that do good, judgment day is rewards. That's where God pays us for, and you receive your righteous garments for having served him. But Those that do overcome when Satan's released a short season at the end of the millennium and do overcome, they'll take part in the second resurrection. Mary from North Carolina. Pastor, could you please explain to me more about the different sides of the gulf? I thought being in heaven was to be in paradise. Thank you. Well, it is. Paradise is where you go in a spiritual body, but it has two sides. One side, and this is very well brought out in Luke chapter 16. One side you overcome. That's where Abraham and all of those that have overcome are, Christ. And on the other side, you've got people that didn't make it. They're not happy campers. But you see, who does the judging? God does. So you have to go to heaven, wherever God is, to be judged. So let there be no mystery that the good, bad, and the ugly all go to paradise, because God's going to judge them there. Some good and some not so good. Barbara from Oklahoma. Enoch was Cain's son. Does that make Enoch a Kenite? Did Enoch choose the right path and not the path of his father? Well, Barbara, you're making a mistake in that it is true that Cain had a son named Enoch. But it's also true that Adam had a son named Enoch. They're not the same people. Cain's Enoch, if I remember correctly, was a builder of cities, a city dude. And that's what brings commerce and much trouble. But Enoch, Adam's son, was a preacher. And he taught against the fallen angels mixing with the daughters of Adam. I mean, he taught, and I'm sure was persecuted greatly for teaching that it was wrong to intermix with those that had left their first habitation. Then you might say, well, where can you document? Little old book of Jude, right before the book of Revelations, it will tell you that Enoch was a prophet. Okay, but you got to know which Enoch. This is a good lesson for you. Many of the names that were the offspring of Cain are identical to the names that were the offspring of Adam. Cain's genealogy you will find in chapter 4 of Genesis. Adam's genealogy you will find in chapter 5. Well, why wouldn't you find Cain in Adam's genealogy? Because he wasn't his child. That's why they have separate genealogies. Okay. It's really very simple if you just let the word flow. But don't let the names that are duplicates, or just because somebody names somebody something, it doesn't make them the real person. That's what God wants you to learn from that. David from North Carolina. Where can I find the word Mamzar in the Bible or in the Strong's Concordance? I'm going to go with the Strong's Concordance. You will find it in the Hebrew dictionary. I'll say again, the Hebrew dictionary, word 4464. That's 4464. Okay? And Teresa from California. Pastor, does the weather have something to do with the end times? Not really. The weather, you know, you get this global warming stuff. Really, it's the raiser of taxes trying to make a trip on Christians and people of the world to cap and charge for carbon and close down the livelihood of all of West Virginia and many other places where coal is harvested, which is very much a part of the power that we have. A lot of people would have you believe that there was global warming, but it's for a political and economical reason. What does God say about it? That's what's important. And you find what God has to say about it in Genesis chapter 8, verse 22, way back in the beginning of the Bible. This happened just after the flood. And God said, I promise you, I will never destroy the earth with water again, and you will always have warm and cool and you will have always have your seasons. He doesn't say there in 8:22, you better be careful, the politicians are going to tell you there's global warming. I'll stick with God, and you can hear the politicians. Lakeisha from Florida, I have been told that there is not a Trinity. I was told that Jesus is one person and God is another. Can you please explain this to me? Well, it's real easy. Isaiah chapter 7, verse 14 explains it all. You know, we're in a different dimension than our Father is. This is why a living person cannot see God, because he's in a different dimension. That's why flesh and blood, as it's written in 1 Corinthians 15:50, cannot enter heaven. Why? Because it's a different dimension. Flesh won't go there. But once the flesh dies, that spiritual body steps out, and it is in that dimension. But Father himself, when he said in the beginning, let us create man in our image, he included himself. And naturally, Jesus would tell you in St. John chapter 14, if you've seen me, you've seen the Father. So that's pretty simple, okay? Pretty simple. Jesse from New York, I have a nativity scene to remind me of Jesus' birth. Is this wrong to have? You know, what is wrong is to have something you worship. And as you stipulate yourself, you have it to remind you of Jesus. And that's not worshiping, because you worship the Lord. A picture, you don't worship it. A necklace, you don't worship a cross, that is to say, which we had in the last lecture. But and the nativity scene, it's not something we worship. It's simply to remind us of what happened at Bethlehem. And so there is absolutely nothing wrong with it. What is wrong is when you worship something. Do you realize that some people worship their business? Why do they worship their business? They put it before God. Anything you put before God in your life, totally, you've got to take care of business. Nothing wrong with that. But don't put God away and focus on your business. I'll tell you why, because if God is with you in your business, you'll be a lot more successful anyway, because he can make the rocks go out of the road and bless you. All right, I'm out of time. Hey, I love you all because you enjoy studying God's word, but most of all, God loves you for it. Hey, it makes his day. When you read the letter he sent to you, it just simply makes his day that you care enough, that you love him enough to read the letter he sent to you. For your own benefit. You make his day, boy, is he going to make yours. We're brought to you by your tithes and offerings. If we have helped you, you help us keep coming to you. Once you do that, bless God again. He will always bless you. Most important, though, listen to me, and you listen good. You stay in his word every day. In his word is a good day, even with trouble. You know why? Because Jesus, Yeshua, he is the living word.
2: 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We invite you to join us for the next in-depth Bible study each weekday at this same time. Thank you for watching today's program, and God bless you.

The book of Deuteronomy. The law was given as our schoolmaster. Have you been to school on God's Word? Certainly one way to go there is to study the book of Deuteronomy. Probably the most exciting thing that Deuteronomy has to offer for you is that great song of Moses, that those that overcome the false Messiah in the end generation will be singing. The law itself being the schoolmaster that keeps us out of trouble in these flesh bodies. Again, an education in taming that part of you that oftentimes needs taming through the old schoolmaster, that great book, Deuteronomy, the law, and its set ways of keeping you from harm's way even in this generation. You're going to enjoy it.

0: Welcome to the Shepherd's Chapel Network Family Bible Study Hour with Pastor Arnold Murray. Wisdom is understanding God's Word. Pastor Murray's unique teaching approach brings God's Word alive with meaning as he takes you on a chapter-by-chapter, verse-by-verse study of God's letter to you, the Bible. And now here is Pastor Arnold Murray.
1: Good day to you. God bless you. Say welcome to the Shepherd's Chapel. Welcome to this family Bible study hour. Back in our Father's Word, how precious it is. We're going to finish the book of Galatians today, that letter to the Gauls. Chapter 5, we're going to pick it up here in a moment in verse 16. And our Father's letting us know, hey, to get along, all you have to do is treat your neighbor as you do yourself. And a neighbor means even one that's adopted into the house of Israel. And don't be backbiting each other. You'll destroy each other. And that's what bickering will do for you. And we pick it up in chapter 5, verse 16, with that thought having been said. And then he gives this advice. This I say then, walk in the Spirit, and you shall not fulfill the lust of the flesh. Verse 17, for the flesh lusteth against the Spirit, and the Spirit against the flesh, and these are contrary the one to the other, so that you cannot do the things that you would. In other words, even though the flesh, maybe it's hungry, and you're trying to maybe think of something spiritual, and it's saying, feed me or I'm going to die, okay? So, naturally, it's according to what you listen to and so forth as to who you follow. Verse 18, but if you be led of the Spirit, you are not under the law. Now, this is a very confusing little scripture. A lot of people, one verse Charlie's will take this and they'll preach a sermon, the law is not in existence any longer. That's not what it says at all. Well, how can you tell that's not what it says? Because of what follows. Then you know the law, that is to say the Ten Commandments as well as other laws given by God, not ordinances and not ceremonies. Are blood sacrifices. Those were all fulfilled with the cross. But the law is still very much in existence, okay? Let's follow along and see what we can find out here. Verse 19. Now the works of the flesh are manifest, which are these: adultery, fornication, uncleanliness, lasciviousness. 20. Idolatry, witchcraft, hatred, variance, emulations, as they say, jealousies, wrath, strife, seditions, and heresy. Verse 21, envyings, murders, drunkenness, revilings, and such like of the which I tell you before, as I have also told you in time past, that they which do such things shall not inherit the kingdom of God. In other words, if you totally listen to those things, and now some people go overboard. What this means is you can't let the flesh treat you as though you were some butterfly going to every flower in sight. That what is natural is natural, and what is unnatural is very unnatural. And so it is. But what it's saying is be true to yourself and those you are concerned with. 22, but the fruit of the Spirit is love, joy, peace, long-suffering, that means lots of patience, gentleness, goodness, and faith. That's the fruit of the Spirit. And those are the ones you want to really concentrate on and stay with, all right? We're coming to what the law has to do with this now. Verse 23, meekness, that means to be humble. Temperance, that's self-control. Against such, there is no law. Now, there is the finish of the statement. In other words, all those things are not under the law, for they need no correction because they are the Word of God. They're the teachings of our Heavenly Father. And when you stay in those confounds and love our Father, then certainly you have no problems. Why? Because you're not breaking any law. But if you go back and start breaking laws, certainly you're going to be in trouble with our Heavenly Father. The law is still very much in effect. The law, I keep repeating this, and I'm going to do it again. The law is not bad. People are when they break them. The law is a governor that keeps us out of trouble. And it is a wonderful thing to see that Spirit, the Holy Spirit, in love and in joy, in peace, in long-suffering, that's patience, and gentleness, and goodness, and faith itself that strengthens you. It's a blessed thing. Why does the law not apply to that? Because you're pleasing God and you're within the law. The law exists and you are within it. So it's kind of bad when some one verse Charlie makes a whole message out of verse 18 and says, the law is done away with. You can do whatever you want to. That's false teaching. The law is still very much in effect. Christ would say, I change not one jot of it. And so he did not. But again, when you're doing what is right, God is pleased with you. He will bless you. That even goes for our nation. When our nation is pleasing to God, he will bless it. But when you start agreeing with things that are against God's natural order of things, he will stop blessing America. You can count on it. Verse 24, and they that are Christ have crucified the flesh with the afflictions and lust. In other words, you take that and you do away with what Christ paid the price for on the cross, which was what? Well, you do away with Christ's teachings of repentance, of forgiveness, go the way of a heathen. And you forget all about the Lord Jesus Christ and the price he paid on that cross. Your lust can do that for you, like Madam Butterfly, okay? You don't go there. That's not right. Verse 25, if we live in the Spirit, let us also walk in the Spirit. And that'll get it done. That'll bring God's blessings down from above on yourself, on your family, and when you are trying, and when you follow the path that Christ set forth for us, and take advantage of that repentance and forgiveness, when you know and teach Christ crucified. Verse 26, let us not be desirous of vainglory. Don't try to make some name for yourself that provoking one another and envying one another. With what? With false teachings. Something new that doesn't exist. It's pretty simple. Christ died on the cross so that we could have forgiveness of sins. And you can only face that in a very humble way, because if somebody loves you enough to die for you, how can you help but love him in return in what he has done for us and made available today, even in a troubled world, to know you have that forgiveness and have his blessings. Chapter 6 and verse 1. Brethren, if a man be overtaken in a fault, ye which are spiritual, restore such an one in the spirit of meekness, considering thyself, lest thou also be tempted. In other words, if you see somebody that has fallen, encourage them and pick them up, advise them. Lead them, help them. Verse 2, bear ye one another's burdens, and so fulfill the law of Christ. This is what Christ would have us do. Now, there's going to be another word which means burden here soon, and it's going to throw you if we don't explain this one. This one is baras, and baras simply means to simply help. That's all it means. Simply be a helper. Baros, okay? And it will be different than the word that will come up soon as burden. Verse 3, "For if a man think himself to be something, when he is nothing, he deceiveth himself." You try to make a name for yourself or pretend you're something you're not. That's worse than somebody that falls, basically, because you're not only going to fall yourself, but you're going to mislead a lot of people. And when you start misleading people, you're putting a load of sin upon your pack, because you're responsible for everyone you mislead. And that's why you really want to do your homework when you plant seeds, to know you're really teaching God's word of truth in the simplicity in which Christ taught it. That's very, very important if you want to receive the blessings from God. Verse 4, "But let every man prove his own work, and then shall he have rejoicing in himself alone and not in another." In other words, let every man know and stand on his own work at it. Don't be a slough off and ride the back of others trying to pretend you're something you're not. I mean, do your homework and do it well. And that way, your rejoicing comes that you're successful. You can cut it. You can get it done. You can plow deep. You can help others. That's an awesome thing, is to be able to, through the word of God, to assist people, to help people, and help them stand in the glory that comes, the unmerited favor, even if you would, from serving Almighty God. Verse 5, "For every man shall bear his own burden." Now you see, before, the burden was, if you see a man falling, you should help him. And that's why garos. And here we have farthen, which is a different word altogether. And it means you can't share this. It's your own problem, and you have to fix it yourself. That's when you recognize and realize you have a burden. Then fix it. You can do it. This lies at the heart of your very being. Let's say that you have a bad habit that's very difficult to break. Let me tell you something. Until nobody can do it for you. Why? Because you yourself, farthon, you yourself must want to stop that, to cease from that habit. And once you really want to, then you can fix it yourself. Nobody else can do it for you. So we have a different type burden here. It's one of those that you have to fix yourself. This is one of the reasons that if somebody doesn't want to be helped, there's nothing you can do about it. Until they want help and want to help themselves, you're wasting your time trying to help somebody break habits or change an habitual habit. It goes a little deeper than just a habit. It's an habitual habit. So that type of burden, you have to take care of yourself by wanting to be rid of it. Because until, quite frankly, you want to be rid of it, you're going to always cop out and find a way to appease yourself. But when you are your own watchman, and when you are the one that takes care of your own burden, you'll cut it, because God will never put more on you than you can handle, as it's stated in 1 Corinthians chapter 10, verse 13. And he will always, I do mean always, show you a way out. Verse 6, to continue. "Let him that is taught in the word communicate unto him that teacheth in all good things." Be thankful for learning God's word. It's so precious. 7, "Be not deceived. God is not mocked. For whatsoever a man soweth, that shall he also reap." And you can pretty well count on that. If you sow the goodness of God's word, you're going to reap it. Why? Because God's going to bless you. You can count on it. And if you sow discord among people, it's going to come back and bite you. If you decide you're going to cause trouble somewhere, that's going to come back and bite you. You know, you just, well, how could I know? Well, God's not going to let you get away with it. He will not be mocked. You can't be two-faced, two-sided, double-floored in your mind and please God. It's not going to happen. He will not be mocked. You've got to be sincere with him. Don't fool around. Talk to him and let him know. I mean, coming out the gate straight on. Because if he can read your mind, and if you think you can con somebody that can read your mind, you're a bigger fool than I maybe thought you were. You can't do that. You cannot con God, and he will not be mocked. He won't put up with it. So naturally, you start out by letting him know you love him. And you know, you might say, well, I feel inadequate in knowing what to sow. That is to say, to plant seeds. Ask him to help you. I mean, he has feelings for you. He has emotions for you. He will help you. He will not give instructions back in verse 1 telling you to help somebody else what you can without feeling the same love when you need his help, Father's help, to not help you. He will. But you've got to talk to him. You've got to ask. You've got to remind him of his promises and claim them. And let him know you love him and seek his help. And it pays great, great dividends. Now, he won't be mocked, but oh, can he love one of his own when they even halfway try? Again, you can't con him, but he loves to see you at least try to have a mindset to want to improve. Next verse, please, verse 8. For he that soweth to his flesh shall of the flesh reap corruption, and he that soweth to the Spirit shall of the Spirit reap life everlasting. That's where the difference comes in. Life everlasting. How do you think your good actions brought forth that life everlasting? How do you think you achieved it? I'm asking you this question for a simple reason. In obeying the Spirit and serving the Spirit instead of flesh, how do you achieve life everlasting? He gives it to you. Why? Because you ask. Because you tried. Because you earned it. That's why you must depend on him. He is your Father. He knows you. He created your very being. And he will help you. He will not be mocked. You cannot con him, but he wants you to have eternal life. I mean, after all, that's why he created you, is to be with him forever, that he could love you, cherish you, enjoy your fellowship, friendship, that you could pleasure him, because he created

not. You know, sometimes in a troubled world, you can grow weary of doing what's right and then see everything mess up in the world. That it would seem that heathenism and vulgarity and that would go, perversion, you see it grow stronger and stronger. And you could really grow weary in that. Don't. Father knows exactly what's happening. And don't worry. He will take care of business. You understand what I'm saying? He will take care of business. So don't you get all wearied. And in due season, you know, he knows when that season is. And when you're in the generation of the fig tree, which we are and have been since 1948, then it's a lot easier to not grow weary because we're in that generation. That season is approaching. He knows when it is. We don't, but you can be prepared for it. Don't faint. Faint not. Keep plowing. You can always get it done when he's smiling upon you, when he's blessing you. Verse 10. As we have therefore opportunity, let us do good unto all men, especially unto them who are of the household of faith. That's to say family. That is to say God's family. Do you see that word opportunity? It is the same Greek word as the word season was in the prior verse. It means when it's time. When it's his time, and when that opportunity comes, you want to be loaded for it. You want to be able to recognize it and do what? Let us do good unto all men, especially unto them who are of the household. That is to say, the family of God. For you, God's elect, we have work to do, and we're going to get her done. Can-do type people. Why? Because God assists us. He helps us. Even in our weaknesses, we become so strong because that's when he helps us most. Verse 11, you see how large a letter I have written unto you with mine own hand. Well, Paul, this is one of the reasons I feel Paul had bad eyesight. He said, I'm going to sign this letter off myself. And it's going to be in real large letters because why? He couldn't see small. So he wrote large. I'm going to sign this off so you know it's from me and I'm talking from the heart. It's not just something that one person that assists me, Luke doing most of his scribeship. It wasn't just Luke writing it. I did. I signed it. I put my signature to it. Verse 12, as many as desire to make a fair show in the flesh, they constrain you to be circumcised, only lest they should suffer persecution for the cross of Christ. It would seem to me what he's saying here, and this is kind of a polluted translation. There's some that are going to insist that you be circumcised. And what they do is they go certainly against the crucifixion of Christ. And anytime somebody goes against the crucifixion of Christ, that circumcision is not bloodletting any longer, but is of the heart, both for male and female. You go against Christ and you're going against, you're asking for trouble. You're misleading people. Why do they do it? Verse 13, for neither they themselves who are circumcised keep the law, but desire to have you circumcised that they may glory in your flesh, that they can lord it over you, that they can force you to so that you come under their control. That's what they want to do. They want to lord it over you. We already have a Lord. He's King of Kings and Lord of Lords. We have a Heavenly Father. We don't need some man playing God. And we don't need some man trying to show you what to take a shortcut and cut out Christ's price he paid on the cross. That's awful.
It is awful for some legalist to tell you there's another way to salvation other than through Christ. Why? Because you're going to hell if that be the case.

0: Because no flesh man can make it. Why? We're not perfect. You can't make it without Christ's blood on that cross. And the fact that he loved you enough that he accomplished it. He got her done. So what Paul is saying, the only reason they're trying to con you into this, this legalism, is so they can lord it over you and bring you into their cult and lead you around by the nose, basically, cutting Christ totally out of the picture. Verse 14, God forbid that I should glory save in the cross of our Lord Jesus Christ, by whom the world is crucified unto me and I unto the world. God forbid that I would try to cut out the cross. For Christ was crucified, and through that it brings freedom and liberty, forgiveness for our shortcomings. And Paul would have this same trouble. He would say in one place, as hard as I try to do exactly what's right, it seems like sometimes I end up doing exactly the opposite. But that's what repentance is about. That's why you've got to have Christ. That's why you need that redemption. That's why you need that atonement that comes in loving him and believing upon him, because your believing upon him is what God was talking about in John 3:16. Though he so loved the world, and that's to say his children in it, that he gave his only begotten son, he became that son, that whosoever would believe, I repeat and stress, believe upon him should not perish but have eternal life. That means everlasting. Why? Because he wants you with him forever if you love him. If you don't love him, and if you want to make a name for yourself, he'd just as soon you went off somewhere else, like in the pit where Satan's going. And quite frankly, that's exactly where you would end up going. So you see, loving our Father and allowing him to direct you, is it pays great rewards. Do not, whatever you do, ever listen to anyone that tries to draw you away from salvation of Christ crucified, because that is, he paid the price for you, because you're not fit. Okay, now let's just get right down where the rubber meets the road. We're not fit for a sacrifice for the living God, but he was. And he allows that to fall on our behalf. Why? Because he loves you. But you must return that love. You must depend upon him and follow him. Verse 15. For in Christ Jesus, neither circumcision availeth anything, nor uncircumcision, but a new creature. In other words, in Christ's forgiveness, you become a new creature. And don't ever, ever, ever let anyone take that away from you.
1: Well, you don't understand, brother. They're divorced.
0: Yeah, but they repented before Christ. And divorce doesn't mean anything, and undivorced doesn't mean anything when he made you a new creature. You have a new start, and you are a new creature. That's the liberty and the very best spiritual action that you have from the living God, is that he forgives you when you ask, and you have that new start. Don't let some legalist put you in the back of the church or anywhere else once you've repented. But you're a new creature. And anyone that would teach the theory that you're not is a false teacher, period. They're sowing something and they will reap it. He makes you a new creature and gives you a new start. That's the beauty of Christianity. Verse 16. And as many walk according to this rule, peace be on them and mercy and upon the Israel of God. That is to say, upon God's elect, let that peace fall. Let the very promise of God, on God's own children. And what did he say? That's all called in that one seed, and that seed was Christ. And those that are in him are children of God, because God is the Father of all, regardless of who you are. 17, from henceforth, let no man trouble me, for I bear in my body the marks of the Lord Jesus. In other words, I bear many scars from teaching the word of the Lord Jesus Christ. And don't bother me with legalism. Don't tell me I've got to do this and don't do that, okay? Because of past. Past is gone, erased, forgotten. And God says, I don't want to hear about it anymore. I forgave you, forget it. You don't forget so you don't make the same mistake. But as far as forgiveness is concerned, you're totally, completely forgiven. And you're a new creature. Don't be robbed, beloved. Don't ever let some legalist rob you, some preacher rob you of the freedom that comes in the Lord Jesus Christ. He paid an awesome price on that cross so that you could have that liberty if you follow him and love him. Verse 18 to complete the chapter. Brethren, the grace of our Lord Jesus Christ be with your spirit. Amen. And he concludes it with your spirit, meaning the Holy Spirit. May the Holy Spirit be with your spirit and the two of you become one. And that's what happens when you inherit eternal life. How precious it is to see the simplicity in which Christ brings forth the gospel so that we all obtain that love him, that follow him, eternal life. And what bliss to know that we have the eternity ahead of us. And even in a troubled world today, that beautiful light at the end of the road there, when we go into the everlasting covenant, fulfilled with Almighty God's hand, paid for in full by the Lord Jesus Christ on that cross. Don't let some heathen take that away from you that claims to be a preacher of God's word. Don't let some heathen that claims to be a preacher of Christ shackle you. Christ has set you free, and in him you have that eternal life. It's yours for the taking and loving of him. All right, bless your hearts. I hope you've enjoyed Galatians as much as I enjoyed bringing it to you. God bless you. Listen a moment, won't you please?
2: The Mark of the Beast on CD is our free introductory offer to you. 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There is no need for you to be deceived. Christ said in Mark 13, 23, "Behold, I have foretold you all things." 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Don't be deceived by Satan.
0: And there we are back again. Let's have the 800 number, please. 1-800-643-4645. That number is good from Puerto Rico, throughout the U.S., Alaska, Hawaii, all over Canada. If the Spirit moves and you have a question, share it. Won't you do that? Please never ask a question about a particular reverend, denomination, or organization. We will not judge people. We have a judge now. It's our Father. And he does not like you to step on his toes in judgment. It's a great sin. Don't do it. But you do have the right for spiritual discernment to discern truth when you hear it so that you're not deceived or misled. And you enjoy the freedom and the liberty that Christ brings you. Those of you that listen by shortwave, it's always a pleasure hearing from you. And your announcer at the end of the hour will give you our mailing address. Always a pleasure. Now, got a prayer request? You don't need that number and you don't need an address. Why? Father knows exactly where you're at. He even knows what you're thinking. He's a heart knower. You can pray anytime you want to without saying a word audibly, because he reads your mind. Always let him know you love him, for indeed he loves you. That's why he created you, and created you different than anyone else. DNA, fingerprints. He wanted someone just like you, but he wants you to love him. Father, around the globe we come. We ask that you lead, guide, direct, Father. Touch in Yeshua's precious name. Thank you, Father. Amen. Okay, and question time. We're going to go with Dolores from Missouri. And Dolores says, my son died at the age of 8. Will he still be a child or a grown man when he is in heaven? In spiritual bodies, we're all exactly the same age, a young-looking adult. It isn't that we are young, it's simply we look young in spiritual bodies because they are immune from age. God created all spiritual bodies in the first earth age. They're old, but they still look young because in the spiritual body, you have eternal life and age has no part in it. So when you see him, he will be a young adult. So will you. Chad from Minnesota. Pastor, can you please clarify the Sabbath day for me? The Sabbath day, as it's written in Hebrews chapter 4, Christ became our Sabbath. Rest, that's what Sabbath means, is rest. How do you, and the Sabbath was created for man, not for God. Why? Because man needs rest. But what kind of rest does man need? Certainly he needs to rest the flesh, true. But the only way the flesh is going to have any rest is when you have rest of mind, or better said, peace of mind. Christ became our Passover, which is the high Sabbath of all Sabbaths. 1 Corinthians chapter 5, verse 6 and 7. And that is the high holy day of holy days. Colossians chapter 2 stipulates that God put all Sabbaths and holidays and everything, he nailed them to the cross and became those things. So we are children of light, not moons, darkness, or days, or nights rather. But we have one long day, just as God turned the clock back so that the children of Israel could have the victory, he's turned it back for us. That is, if you read 1 Thessalonians chapter 5, you don't need that someone tell you about the end, for we are in one day until it happens, and that's the Lord's day, which is to say, not to confuse you, but is to say we are in him until the very end. Marcus from Michigan, Pastor, how do you repent? Repentance has two actions. It's a change of heart and asking forgiveness, a change of mind and asking forgiveness. When you have a change of mind and ask for forgiveness, I guarantee you, if you're sincere, God's going to give it to you. Okay, you can rest assured, that's the qualifications. And when he forgives you, it's erased. Okay, don't ever let anyone take that away from you. It's very important in your life to know he loves you that much that when you repent, it's erased. It didn't happen. You see, the book of life that you will be judged from on the great white throne judgment has your name. It has all the good things you have done written right there. It's a record. But it also has the bad things that you have not repented for. I will repeat, have not repented for. When you repent, it's erased. Not the good stuff, but the bad. It's erased and does not exist. Meaning, Christ is our spirituality with him brings liberty. Glendale from North Carolina. I thought I heard you say there were 10 tribes of Israel. I thought there were 12 tribes. Please clarify. Thank you. After the house was split, there are 10 tribes, 10 northern tribes are called the house of Israel. The other two are called the house of Judah. This is why that they are separate now, And that's why they are called the house of Israel and the house of Judah. But in Ezekiel chapter 37, just before 38 and 39 come to pass, that's to say the battle of Armageddon, God tells Ezekiel to take two sticks and write on one the house of Israel, the other the house of Judah, and join them back into one stick. And they will be joined back. But right now, they are split. You cannot understand God's word clearly if you do not know the 12 tribes and where basically they stand and what they answer for. The 10 northern tribes, house of Israel, Judah, and the other tribe, the house of Judah. And those two make up the 12 tribes of Israel. Elaine from Georgia. My pastor said that my husband could not be a bishop or a preacher because he had more than one wife and because I still have two living ex-husbands. What is your opinion on this? Well, are you divorced from those husbands? Have you repented to Christ for any sin you might have had or part in they're not working out? Okay. If you have, it was all erased. And on your husband's part, if he had more than one wife, you mean right now? I don't think so. And if he repented, anything that happened before is erased, and you are the only wife he has, so he only has one wife. It is real sad when some people try to play scripture lawyer and they don't apply God's law. They only use part of it that suits their fancy rather than the whole living word of God in making a determination. I would hate to feel guilty on judgment day of taking a person that was a new creature and bar them from being a bishop when they only have one wife at that time and all is repented for. To be a bitter pill to answer for, and he shall answer for it. Sometimes the blind lead the blind. Albert from Idaho, and that's, I'm not talking down to anyone, but that's just the way it is. Albert from Idaho, what does the Bible say about how often we should take the Lord's Supper? Well, how often, he said, take it as oft as you meet. At that time, they met three times a year. And that's about right, I feel, because I do not, and whenever you need it, if you're ill or a wedding or some special occasion, you know, but for a couple, take it when you begin a new life and so forth. But I don't like to make it become a ceremony that just becomes an habit. And it would seem that if you do it once a week, that's what it kind of turns into. It loses the blessedness. And that's just my opinion. Anyone can take it however they wish to. Russell from Texas. Please help me to understand the Masorah. Is it the notations around the Torah? Well, basically it is. The manuscripts. You have the minor Masorah and you have the major Masorah. The minor Masorah is beside each column. And the major Masorah is at the end or at the bottom of the page. And it fixes, the word means to pass a thought from my mind to yours without it being changed, where it fully carries the main import. For example, if I tell you that I have a boat and it is fast, that's not a complete statement. You don't know if I mean it's fast on the water, if it's tied fast to a dock, or if it's stuck fast in the mud. It could mean a lot of things. So what the Masorah does then is when a statement is made, then it locks it in where man cannot change it. Even down to, in the minor, counting the words and letters and what the middle one is. If anybody changes any part of that, it'll show up. And so it is with the major. You have in your companion Bible a very important appendix. And you have a picture of one of the chapters of Daniel with the Masorah in place, as it is in the original manuscripts. And it cannot be changed. And so it is. That has to do with both the Aramaic, those parts of the Bible that are in Aramaic, those that are in the Greek, and those that are in the Hebrew. The Greek itself not applying necessarily in the Masorah. But that's how it is of the Old Testament. Very important. Any scholar that's worth his salt will certainly take into consideration the Masorah to prove the deeper points. Joan from New York, please explain former rain and latter rain. I read it in Joel 2:23. Well, our Heavenly Father uses a lot of agricultural terms. And when he uses horticulture or insects or something, it carries a deeper meaning. And you've got to get down to nature itself. The former rain, when you plant a seed, it sprouts that seed and it grows and it gets right up to where it's ready to make its product, wheat, grain, corn. And the latter rain, if it doesn't get the latter rain, it blasts in the field. You got nothing. But when the latter rain falls on it, then you have that beautiful grain. And so it is with God's word. If you hear the beginning, the truth, it sprouts and the seed sprouts and it comes on up. But when it's ready for you to blossom into an eternal life Christian, if you don't receive the latter rain, which is the truth concerning the latter days, the coming of the false Messiah, and many other things, you're going to blast in the field. And you're not going to make it. You've got to have the latter rain to develop the crop. And that has to do with the word of God also. In the parable of the sower, which is also an agricultural term of broadcasting, what is the seed? The seed is the word of God. And to understand the word of God is extremely important. Loretta from Georgia. I was unable to go to Passover this year, but I listened to the message on television. I have a question regarding the message on Prophet Say. You say, we are in the sixth trump already. Did you mean that the sixth trump has already sounded? You misunderstood what I said. Okay. I said, when we're reading the 10th chapter of Revelation, don't forget that the 10th chapter of Revelation is still the sixth trump. That is the events that take part in the sixth trump. All I was saying is to help you remember what we were reading in the 10th chapter happens in the sixth month, and not that we are in the sixth month. Okay, I hope that helps you. It seems that many people were confused by that. You must always listen clearly. I'll say it again because there are many people who heard it as you did. That is not what I said. I said, remember that the 10th chapter, as we were reading in Revelation, happens and transpires in the sixth trump. That it would be almost meaningless if you didn't realize that. Okay, and here we go with Rowena from Oregon. My nephew has done 3 tours in Iraq. He is now out of the army, but he has so much guilt. He can't sleep, and he has dreams that Jesus hates him for what he has done. Jesus loves him for what he has done. I want you to make a note of Psalms 144. This is extremely important. Psalms 144. It is the soldier's prayer. I hate it when preachers pass along half-baked ideas that protecting the women and children of this nation is a sin. That's disgusting. It's just like when we fought up at the reservoir in North Korea and later men fought in Vietnam. We broke the back of communism. It went down. We can be very proud of that until we allow socialism to come back in. But tell him to read Psalms 144 as prayer. Give me strength to choke my enemy, all right? That's basically what it translates. Enemy of our people deserves what they get from our armed forces. Tell him we're very proud of him, all right? That he's got nothing to be ashamed of. Derek from North Carolina, I am 14 years old. I'm a 14-year-old kid whose parents tell me I have a good chance of being one of God's elect. How can you put my mind at ease that I won't reject the Holy Spirit from coming through me when it comes time to face Satan? Thank you for all you do for me. You are really making a huge difference for me and everyone who believes in my Father's word. Sincerely, Derek. Well, Derek, God bless you. It's good to hear from you from North Carolina. I can guarantee you, Derek, that you're not going to have any trouble letting the Holy Spirit speak through you because you are one of God's elect at 14 and you are prime. You know, you're about the age approximately when David slew Goliath. Make a big difference. And really, this time, we're going to do it with words. And those words come from the Holy Spirit, and you're not going to let him down. You rest assured of that. I will vouch for you. You will not. Okay, this would be, I think that's Beverly from Florida. Could you explain the first and second resurrection? It's beginning to make sense to me, but I haven't fully grasped it. Thank you for your Bible studies. You are so welcome. The first resurrection takes place when somebody truly knows the truth at this time and believes on the Lord Jesus Christ. Then you take part in the first resurrection, just like the beggar did, named Lazarus. Okay, he's on the right side of the gulf of paradise. He took part in it. Now, God is always fair, though, and there are some people who have never had an opportunity to hear truth. I'm talking about, they may have gone to church, but they were never taught the word. Get some one verse revolving Rev, and that's about as far as they went, okay? Felt good, sounded good. They didn't know about the Antichrist coming first. So they have an opportunity to hear the real truth while they are in a spiritual body without flesh hangups. And when Satan is released a short season at the end of the millennium, that's the Lord's Day, when God's elect still teach with Christ for that 1,000-year period, then that they will take part in the second resurrection. All those that do not take part in the first and second resurrection will take part in the second death. And the second death is the last verses of Revelation chapter 20. It's the lake of fire. It means the death of the soul. Okay, we've got Lydia from California. Did Satan have a different name as protecting cherub, or is Satan his name from the beginning? He has a lot of different names after the fall from grace. He sure does. You can read all of them in Revelation 12, from the serpent to the devil to the dragon and so forth. What was his name when he was the protecting cherub? You can read it in Ezekiel chapter 28, the king of Tyrus. Tyrus, it's good that you know what it means. It means the rock, king rock, only not our rock. The reason his name is important is in the Song of Moses in Deuteronomy 32, God makes it very clear. He says, their rock is not our rock. Our rock is Christ. He's the fake rock. He was fake all the way through. And that was his name at that time. John from Colorado, always trying to copy he was. John from Colorado. John wasn't copying, Satan does, okay? I heard your teaching on Cain not being the son of Adam through a question you answered. Please comment more about this with more verses in the Bible. Well, it's so simple. Why isn't Cain in Adam's genealogy in Genesis chapter 5? Well, all that you see listed in Adam's genealogy is his offspring. So you don't find Cain there, but you do find in chapter 4 Cain's genealogy. Okay, and you can find out who Cain's father is in St. John chapter 8, verse 44. The first murderer, that was Cain, his father was the devil. And so it is. You can read it again in Matthew chapter 13, beginning with verse 35, where he explains what the tares are, which is Kenites, offspring of Cain, and so forth. Debbie from Michigan, you talk about we will know our loved ones in heaven. You also talk about different levels of heaven. How can we be together if we are in different places in heaven? You misunderstand. I do not teach different levels of heaven. As a matter of fact, I teach quite the contrary. There are no levels in heaven. There are three heaven ages. The word in the Greek is eon. Three eons, three different times. And there are three earth ages. The one that was, this one, and the one that's to come. Same way with heaven. The one that was, this one, and the one that is to come. That's all there is to it. Second Peter chapter 3 will give you the three heaven ages and the three earth ages. And that's how it is. It is true that the tribes and the people have various locations in heaven, but they are locations, not levels. God loves all of his children that overcome. There's no such thing as a level in heaven. And I am out of time. I love you all because you enjoy studying God's word, the letter that he's written to you, telling you how to be successful, how to have life eternal, and how to be a blessing to those around you. When you study that word, it makes God's day. And when you make his day, boy, is he going to make yours. Why? He's pleased with you. When he's pleased with you, he blesses. We are brought to you by your tithes and offerings. If we have helped you, you help us keep coming to you. Once you do that, bless God. He will always, I do mean always, bless you. Most important, though, I want you to listen, and you listen good. You stay in his word every day. In his word, it's a good day. Hey, even with trouble. You know why? Because Jesus, Yeshua, is a living word.
2: 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Thank you for watching today's program, and God bless you.

This has been a long time I've been promising a children's book. This is a book that will help a parent teach their child exactly what God's Word states. Now, this was done by a very good friend and student of this chapel. We have given it, if you would, a binder whereby if there is a page that you feel is too far advanced for your children, then by all means you should remove that particular page. It is done in a material that is even washable, and it takes you step by step into instructing a child, what does God's Word say? And I think you will find it extremely helpful. It is item number 4414.

Open your Bibles, if you would, to the great book of Hebrews. Hebrews chapter 2. We're going to take just a little different tack today. And when God said, Elohim, let us create man in our image, he was talking about his children. Elohim is plural, his father and his children. So therefore, each of you, look as you did there, how precious it is. But he felt and saw fit to come himself. That's why he included himself. And that's why we come to this second chapter. Verse 6 of chapter 2, the book of Hebrews, and it reads, but one in a certain place testified, saying, what is man that thou art mindful of him, or the son of man that thou visitest him? And of course, from the Psalm, thou madest him a little lower than the angels. Thou crownest him with glory and honor, and didst set him over the works of thy hands. And he is over the works of the Father's hands. Everything is going to be placed under his feet. Thou hast put all things in subjection under his feet, for in that he put all in subjection under him, he left nothing that is not put under him. But now we see not yet all things put under him. Well, it hasn't all come to pass. But you want to rest assured, if you want to be blessed, if you want to have knowledge, if you want to have wisdom, you better know and understand that the day is coming when everything will be placed under his feet. As a matter of fact, he has given you power over all your enemies. So you don't have anything to fear or to worry about. Why? Because you're a believer. Because you've proven yourself. And he has marked it paid in full. And how much he loves those that serve him. He loves them enough that, you know what he did? He came and paid the price for us. That's what this chapter is about, and that's why we're here. But be on the winning team. God blesses those that love him. And as long as you follow him, as long as you do it his way, as long as you prove all things in the scripture, you're going to be blessed. And no one can stop you. You will be blessed when God is with you. If he isn't, you better do a little research. Time to take a little inventory. What am I doing? Which way is it going? All right. But we see Jesus, who was made a little lower than the angels for the suffering of death, crowned with glory and honor that he, that what? That he, by the grace of God, should taste death for every man. You know, that shows a great deal of love. Love from him, how much he loved you. That he died for you so that your sins could be forgiven. You know, and you know how many times you've been in problems, had habits. And he did that for you. Why? Because there is a great conflict, which we'll be speaking of this afternoon. You want to be on the right side of that conflict. Because he that took your part, and he whom all things are under his feet, is the one you want to serve, or you can get trumped. Okay. You get out in the ways of the world and you follow things unscriptural, and you can get hurt real bad. But it's so easy and so simple to follow the way of God and the simplicity and the path that he set for you, for he is that path. He is that way. For it became him, for whom are all things, and by whom all are all things, in bringing many sons into glory, to make the captain of, that's to say the pioneer
of their salvation perfect through sufferings. That's why salvation is so precious. So expensive. Many might, well, I thought it was free. No, he paid an awesome price for it. And anytime you start thinking it's free, you leave that part out of what he has done for you. And it makes it real easy to drift then if you're not careful to know that he did that for you. Why? It's real simple. He really loves you. Would you believe that? I said, he really loves you. Not a pretense. There's some of the things you may do that he doesn't love, but he does love you. He did that because he set the way, the path, the pioneer, the first that could come into that totality of freedom from the controversy of Satan that he brought into this world. Verse 11, continuing, for both he that sanctifieth and they who are sanctified are all of one. For which cause he is not ashamed to call them brethren. Do you know that? Don't ever be ashamed of yourself because he's not ashamed of you. He loves you. And you know something? He that was nailed to that cross, he likes to call you brother or sister, family, one family. Under God, and he being the one that loved you enough that he stood in for you, he made atonement for you at one month in that family. He had a purpose, and the purpose ultimately, we're coming to it here. Verse 12, saying, I will declare thy name unto my brethren, in the midst of the church will I sing praise unto thee. Those words were, they came from the mouth of Jesus Christ as he was nailed to the cross. You can read it in Psalms chapter 22, verse 22. It's real easy to remember, 22:22. Christ's words on that cross, why? Teaching you today. I don't mind declaring the truth in the congregation of the people, because it is that truth that gives them liberty, that gives them freedom, that saves their very being, their soul, whereby it can live eternally with our Heavenly Father. He saw fit for that. And even as he was paying that price with arms outstretched, pull from the socket, he's saying that for you. He said it. And he didn't mind paying that price. He didn't mind teaching that truth before the congregation, before the very body. And he did that gladly. There's a good reason for it, because he loves you. And he's certainly not ashamed. Verse 13, and again, I will put my trust in him. I mean, all of it. And again, behold, I am the children which God hath given me. And this is quoting scripture, beloved. 14, why we came here, listen carefully. For as much then as the children are partakers of the flesh and blood, he also himself took himself likewise took part of the same. That, for what purpose? That through death he might destroy him that had the power of death, that's to say the devil. You see, God is always fair. He's gonna kill Satan, okay? Do you know something? Satan's his child. God created that soul. Have you ever thought about having to kill one of your own children? You know, it's a bitter pill. But that child saw fit to yell as he was being nailed, crucify him, with no shame, demanding the death of Christ, which is to say Emmanuel, which is to say God with us. But I got some bad news for Satan. He didn't die. Okay. Christ didn't die. He was transformed in that first prophecy
the fact that I will put enmity between thy seed and the woman's seed. You will bruise his heel. He was nailed to that cross. His heel's nailed, but he's going to bust your head. Okay. He's going to bust your head. That means final. That's what you go for, okay? So that's why he came here. That's why he accomplished that. So without reservation, he has the right by law to destroy that child of his, which is to say the devil himself. And the devil is death. If you follow him, you're going to die. Okay, it's that simple. We have people that mock Christianity. We had a comedian that accepted an award and said, Jesus can do something, I won't repeat it, but this award is my God. And then later, when so much anger came at her, she said, can't you take a joke? And some newscaster, bless their heart, said, you may think it's funny and you may think it's comedy, but you better hope and pray St. Peter does. So there's a day of reckoning coming. And that day of evening up is going to happen. But Christ loves you enough that he paid that price, that you could be stamped perfect, a believer, under the shadow and the wing of that great eagle, which is to say the song of Moses in Deuteronomy, our Heavenly Father protecting, his protection, his strength, his will, belongs to you, just for the taking, just for the believing. And this is not one of those places here also where people say, well, if God was born in the flesh and had to suffer like we do, this might not. He did. That's what this chapter is about. He did come in the flesh. That's why he said, you call that baby Emmanuel, which is to say, being interpreted, God with us. So he didn't ask you to do something that he didn't do himself, only he did it perfectly as an example to us. And not only did he do it perfectly, but he took on the load of all our sins on perfect repentance, that is to say, honest repentance. 15, and deliver them who through fear of death were all their lifetime subject to bondage. And you're free, absolutely free. Not hung up, no hang-ups, free. For verily, he took not on him the nature of angels. I mean, he could come here as a supernatural entity, but he didn't. But he took on him the seed of Abraham, that is to say, a human being. Wherefore, in all things it behooved him to be made like unto his brethren, that he might be a merciful and faithful high priest in things pertaining to God, to make reconciliation for the sins of the people. You got any sins? They're going to be washed away here in a moment. If you haven't repented yet, you're going to. And they're going to be washed away with his blood, which is symbolic of this wine that the juice of the vine, grape juice, when taken to purify, to make right, to reconcile, to put you in good standing with our Heavenly Father. For in that he himself hath suffered being tempted, he is able to secure them that are tempted. That word secure is guaranteed. It's a down payment. It's guaranteed. In the bag for you can count on it. Now, you know, it's amazing to me though how many would say, well, I just wish I could believe. Well, I feel sorry for those that can't, because that automatically puts them out from under that wing. That automatically takes them away from that security, that secure guarantee, I did it
for you. Claim it. That's what he's saying. We do claim that. Go on, if you would, to chapter 10 in the same book of Hebrews. And chapter 10 has to do with the law. And verse 1 of chapter 10 reads, "For the law, having a shadow of good things to come, and not the very image of things which can never with those sacrifices which they offered year by year continually make the comers thereunto perfect." There is no way that goat's blood or a bull's blood can free your sins or free you from it. It's got to be year after year after year bringing the sacrifice. And do you know what God said? "I don't want it. I don't want your burnt animals. I want your love." "For then would they not have ceased to be offered, because that the worshipers once purged should have had no more conscience of sins." There was no more guilt. Okay. But they did have guilt because it came. That's why it's so precious that you remember that he reconciled your sins. You don't have to have that guilt. And he did it one time for all, never again and again, year by year. He rent that veil, and in you can walk. "But in those sacrifices, there is a remembrance again made of sins every year, for it is not possible that the blood of bulls and of goats should take away sins." Just doesn't happen. But the blood of the Savior did, because he secured you. He guaranteed. "Wherefore, when he cometh into the world, he saith, sacrifice and offering thou wouldest not, but a body hast thou prepared me," a human being, the Son of God. "In burnt offerings and sacrifices for sin thou hast had no pleasure." Gave God no pleasure whatsoever. Hosea chapter 6, verse 6, real easy to remember. "I don't want your burnt offerings. I want your love. I want you." "Then I said, lo, I come in the volume of the book. It is written of me to do thy will, O God." And we have Psalms 40 here, teaching that old good old word. "Above, when he said, sacrifice and offering and burnt offerings and offerings for sin thou wouldest not, neither hadst pleasure therein, which are offered by the law. Then said he, lo, I come to do thy will, O God. He taketh away the first, that he may establish the second." The covenant that is eternal. The covenant that when you partake of it, when you take it unto yourself, you have eternal life. You're a child of God. You're family. You're his brethren. And he loves you. "Then said he, lo, I come to do thy will." Okay, verse 10. "But by the which will we are sanctified through the offering of the body of Jesus Christ once for all." One time. Not this year after year thing. But he's with you continually. "And every priest standeth daily ministering and offering oft times the same sacrifices which can never take away sins." Don't go man's way. Go God's way. "But this man," meaning Christ, your Savior, "after he had offered one sacrifice of sin for sins forever, sat down on the right hand of God." And there he sits. And do you know what he is? He's your counselor.

for you. Not for the whole world, yes, but you as an individual. Whereof the Holy Spirit also is a witness to us, for after that he had said before, this is the covenant that I will make with them after those days, saith the Lord, I will put my laws into their hearts and in their minds will I write them. And so it is in the great book of Isaiah there, how precious it is that he does this. And their sins and iniquities will I remember no more. Once you repent, don't bring it up again. That's a good way to get the whole thing dumped right back on your life. Is for you, do you know why? Because if you repent of a sin and ask his forgiveness, when he has promised you he would, and if you reach down and take it back up again, you're calling him a liar. Do you understand how unhealthy that is? It's not a healthy thing to call God a liar. He will not tolerate it. So once you repent, you turn it over to him and you leave it with him, and he doesn't want to hear about it anymore. Because he just said you were perfect. You'll sin again, but don't bring that one up, because he forgave it. That means it doesn't exist. Having therefore, brethren, boldness to enter into the holiest by the blood of Jesus. In other words, you have the right. Only once a year could a high priest walk into the Holy of Holies, giving offerings as he went. But Christ rent that veil that's the door to the Holy of Holies from top to bottom, and said, boldly come on in through me. So you have him. You have him with you at any time that you need him. As it is written, even if you're a believer, your angel has the face of God at any time. Your watchman has the face of God if you get in trouble. If you need him, if you ask him. Why? He loves you. And he loves you a great deal. Turn with me in closing to the great book of Matthew, chapter 26. Matthew chapter 26.

0: And let's pick it up with verse 26. Matthew 26, verse 26. And as they were eating, Jesus took bread and blessed it and broke it and gave it to the disciples and said, "Take, eat, this is my body." That bread of life. His body took the stripes. We get the healing. And he took the cup and he gave thanks and he gave it to them saying, "Drink ye all of it. For this is my blood of the New Testament." His blood of what? The New Testament, the New Covenant, which is shed for many for the remission of sins. It washes sins away. This is why I came here. "But I say unto you, I will not drink henceforth of this fruit of the vine until that day when I drink it new with you in my Father's kingdom." That day is coming, friends. We're going to be partaking of this with him because he is returning. And we're coming down to that place. At Shepherd's Chapel, everyone has the right to take communion. We do everything all at the same time. Everyone that is a believer and knows that Christ was able, that Christ was perfect, not you. We know you're not perfect. I know I'm not perfect. But I know Christ was perfect. I know that he is able. I know that he is that Savior. This is what he instructed us to do.
1: 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You need to know what the mark of the beast is. As it's written in Revelation chapter 13, verse 8, many will be deceived. There is no need for you to be deceived. Christ said in Mark 13, 23, "Behold, I have foretold you all things." 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
0: And there we are back again. Let's have the 800 number, please. 1-800-643-4645. Hey, you know what? That number is good from Puerto Rico, throughout the U.S., Alaska, Hawaii, hey, all over Canada. Spirit move, you got a question, you share it, won't you? Please never ask a question about a particular reverend, religion, denomination, or organization. Let's don't judge people. Our Heavenly Father is the judge, and he's quite capable of judging. Let's don't get in his hair by being little judges ourselves. Just teach his word, let the chips fall wherever they may, and never apologize for the word of God. Those of you that listen by shortwave around the world, it's always a pleasure hearing from you. Your announcer at the end of the hour will give you our mailing address. And again, always good to hear from you. Now, you got a prayer request? You don't need that number, and you don't need an address. God knows what you're thinking even, why he loves you. What does he want from you? He wants your love returned. That's really what he wants. Let him know that you love him. He created you for his pleasure. Last verse of Revelation 4. How long has it been since you really pleasured your father? It pays great dividends. Think about it. Father, around the globe we come. We ask that you lead, guide, direct, Father, touch in Yeshua's precious name. Thank you, Father. Amen. Okay, and we'll get into some questions here. We got Paula from Colorado. Here is the question that I was wondering about this week. Why was Jonah angry? Jonah was angry because he knew that God had sent him to save Nineveh. But the very fact that Nineveh, that was the Assyrians. And he knew from Scripture the Assyrians were going to capture Israel. They were their enemy. And God sent him there to save them. And he would rather have sacrificed himself than to go there and save the enemy that would destroy Israel. So he cast himself, when he finally about got a whole shipload killed, he cast himself into the sea to sacrifice himself, and God had prepared this great fish that swallowed him. And inasmuch as it kind of worked against poor old Jonah, because the Ninevites worshiped a fish god, okay? And when some of them happened to be present, when this fish came up and regurgitated old Jonah on the beach, then my heavens to Betsy, here we've got our God, the fish god, has delivered us a man, a savior. So he was 3.5 days in that fish's belly, which is the type of Christ, that he was in the belly of the earth 3.5 days, resurrected and saved the world. Okay, but that's why Jonah was angry. It wasn't to selfish reasons. You have to give him credit. He sacrificed himself for the love of his people. Okay, so there you got it. Karen from North Carolina. My question for you, or some people often ask me, such as, did Adam and Eve have other children, and who did Cain marry? That's all right. Go to Genesis chapter 5, read the last two verses of chapter 4, and you'll see that God gave them Seth to replace Abel, Cain not being Adam's son. So don't call Cain Adam's son, all right? He wasn't. Cain's genealogy is in Genesis 4. Adam's genealogy is in Genesis 5. That those are their children, okay? So you could answer in that way. And who did Cain marry? God created all of the races on the sixth day before he created Et Ha'adam, from, I quote from the Hebrew manuscripts. In the eighth day, it was a different man, a man through which Christ would come, through Mother Eve. That's why she's called the mother of all living. Why? Because Christ would come from her umbilical cord to umbilical cord, and you're either in Christ or you're not living, because that word living means eternal life. Well, if I don't have eternal life, what happens? You go to hell. Okay, it's that simple. Becky from Arkansas, where can I find that the sons of God sang for joy in the first heaven age before the fall? Thank you. Job 38:7. Job chapter 38:7. And there is another place. I quoted from it in today's lecture, and you will find it in Proverbs chapter 8. It's called That Voice of Wisdom, and you will find it there. Okay, and we got Donna from Texas. I just have one question. What do you tell someone when they tell you you are sinning because you do not go to church to worship with others like the Bible says? Well, the Bible says together, together. We gather by the millions through the ether waves and through spirit. You're in church right now. This is an extension of our church. You're in a church service. So don't ever let anyone accuse you of not going to church. Now, if you have a good Bible-teaching church in your area, then you're very fortunate. And that teaches chapter by chapter and verse by verse. If you don't, you don't want to go to some building where they play church, because that's not really going to church. Well, if they got some one verse revolving rib there that all he ever does is gives you one verse from God's word and then talk about his kinfolks for an hour, you're not really in church. And I'm just making friends and influencing people, but that's the way it is, okay? Now, Violet from Kentucky, I watch and listen to you every morning. I want to ask you a question that someone told me, and I've been having trouble with it. You have to be saved before God answers your prayers. It's according to what do you call saved, okay? You know, it's according to who you listen to what salvation is. Sometimes this salvation business, you got to come before the deacons. They got to smile upon you. And those deacons have got to give you their blessings. And with their blessings, then what do we hear? Okay. Then you have to bow before their altar, and then their church will receive thee. And until then, you're not saved. That's what they say, but that's not what God says. What does salvation mean? Well, let's quote the most used scripture that they like to quote, John 3:16. God so loved the world that he gave his only begotten son, that whosoever should believe upon him should not perish, but should have eternal life. Now, did it say whosoever shall fall upon their knees before the deacon board and before the presbytery, and who all will let the preacher anoint them and bless them and ask them to keep coming back? And so, no, it didn't say that at all. You know, it just really totally left the church out of it. It said, if you believe, then you're saved. You're not going to perish. So naturally, if you believe on the Lord Jesus Christ and ask him a thing, he hears your prayer, regardless of what man may say. If it sounds like I'm picking on the church, you're mistaken. I'm not. I love all churches. That is to say, at least they're trying. And I'm not going to judge them. And to say I love them all, probably that's an overstatement. But they are trying, okay? It beats communism, which is trying to do away with God, okay? So you have to kind of use a little judgment there. But I do not appreciate false teachers that wear the cloth and claim to be men and women of God, and they don't know. They couldn't judge a goat roping, much less what God's word really says. I don't know how they got in to where they are. Vicky from Missouri, thank you and your staff. My question deals with the millennium. If heaven is going to be here on earth and at the Temple Mount, and I live around the other side of the world, how can we all fit in one spot? Or are there different degrees of heaven? No, there are not different degrees of heaven. And the millennium is a time of teaching, and you have to teach. You bloom where you're planted. Okay? And we live in an age where I'm now sitting in Gravette, Arkansas. But when I began an hour ago teaching, or approximately an hour, soon will be, a button was pushed, a signal was sent to satellite, this signal, and then picked up and reverberated through short wave, besides that, all the way around the world, instantly, with nanoseconds. We live in an age where Jesus said himself, concerning, he was at a large meeting where, I mean, in a natural valley where the acoustics was perfect. And even then, he said, greater things than this shall you do in my name. Why? Because of modern technology. That now we can teach literally millions without ever leaving that spot. So you got to come to the realization. And besides, there's transportation coming through the millennium that is awesome. Clara from California. Would you please explain who this Elias that you speak of that is coming back, and John would have been, but the people believed him? I know there is an Elijah in the scripture, but I don't seem to be well thought of. Well, Elias is Elijah spoken in the Greek, Elijah being a Hebrew name. Okay, I'll say that one more time. Elias is the pronunciation in the Greek tongue of Elijah in the Hebrew tongue. You can read of Elijah in the last four verses. It's real easy. The last four verses of the Old Testament. Last chapter, fourth chapter of Malachi, as you will find there. that Elijah, before that great and dreadful day of the Lord, shall return. And John came in not as Elijah, but in the spirit of Elijah. Luke chapter 1, verse 15 and 16. Gary from California, how did God and Satan talk to Adam and Eve when there was no language at that time? What gives you the idea there was no language? They all spoke one language, and it was a perfect language. The multi-languages did not come into being until the Tower of Babel. Babel meaning confusion, because God sent the confusion upon them and then gave them different languages whereby they could not understand, okay, each other to plan their own salvation. Philip from Arkansas, please explain 1 Corinthians 14:2. The word tongue, as it is utilized in 14, means a foreign language to you. Meaning, if you speak in a language that is foreign to the people you're speaking to, God knows what you're saying, but those people don't. And what God is teaching is, if you're going to go to a language or an area where the tongue, check out the Greek word tongue. It does not mean language, it means a foreign language to what you were born, one you have to learn, a language different than your people. And if you do not know that language, you better take an interpreter with you so the people can understand when to say amen. That's what it means. Clara from Michigan, could you tell me where in the Bible it says your guardian angel has the face of God at any moment? We covered that today in Matthew 18:10. Okay, Matthew 18:10. Kathy from Indiana, what is the unforgivable sin and what does it mean when the Antichrist comes? Well, let's translate Antichrist properly, and it cuts out a lot of confusion. Anti in the Greek means instead of. Instead of Christ is the false Christ. So when the false Christ comes instead of Christ, a lot of people are going to be deceived, because they're going to think it is Christ. The unforgivable sin, you will find it written in Luke chapter 12, verse 10. It is for one of God's elect, that is to say a chosen vessel who knows better, to disallow the Holy Spirit to speak through them, as it is recorded in Mark chapter 13, not premeditating what they will say, but allowing the Holy Spirit to speak through them. If they disallow that, meaning they totally know better, they know that they're standing before the spurious Messiah, which is to say Satan, and they refuse to let God speak through them, then that's unforgivable. I myself do not believe that is possible. I do not believe it will ever happen. But that is, only God's elect can commit the unpardonable sin. No one else could. Thurman from Wyoming, would you please tell where in the Bible does it say that Easter is a pagan holiday and not a holiday celebrated by Christians? I've been following your teachings for just a few months now. Well, it's real simple. I want you to make a note. I want you to take your Strong's Concordance. I'm going to show it on television in a few days. It's going to come up here in the book of Acts. It's the only place that the word Easter is utilized in the whole Bible. And I'm going to take you to the manuscripts, the Greek manuscripts, to show you what it actually says. The Greek manuscripts is the word patho, which is Passover, okay, not Easter. Easter is Ishtar. Get a college edition Webster's Dictionary and look up the word Easter, and it will tell you that it was a pagan holiday before it became a so-called Christian holiday. You know, nowhere will you find egg rolling, this act of heathenism, fertility in the forest, in the Bible. Why? Because it's heathen. And it is real sad And also, that it wasn't good enough that they would bring this fertility rite in the spring, right when Passover falls, so that heathen would join the church. You know, if people won't join the church for truth, then you don't want them, okay? But not only eggs of fertility, but they had to bring in quick like a bunny, the Easter bunny. Okay? It's a fertility act on Christ Resurrection Day. It's really kind of sad. Only Satan could arrange for people to be so gullible that they would swallow that when it's obvious right before them it's incorrect. It's really indecent. But, you know, well, what does it hurt for a little child to have a colored basket with little eggs in it? For what it symbolizes, what are you teaching them coming out the gate that's not biblical? Think about it. It's not going to spoil them or anything. And there's nothing wrong with hard-boiled eggs. I love them, okay? But don't mislead your children. Mary from Michigan, I need to know if God will forgive me for all of my sins in the past or if I commit one in the future. If you repent of all your sins in the past, Christ will forgive you for them. But as far as the ones you commit in the future, you had better repent for them. There's a lot of false teaching going on about once saved, always saved. It is true that Christ does the saving, but you can fall so far away from Christ that you can go to hell. Okay? Why? By not repenting for your sins and staying in the way. And that way is Christ's way. Grace from Florida. Would you explain 1 Thessalonians 4:16 and 17? To explain 1 Thessalonians 4:16 and 17, you have to go back to 13, verse 13. That's where the subject is laid out. How can you understand 16 and 17 if you don't know 13 for what it's talking about? Well, what is it talking about? Verse 13 stipulates, I don't want you to be ignorant like the heathen as to where the dead are. If you believe Christ resurrected from the grave, and you'd better, or you're not a Christian, then you better believe all others that sleep in him have resurrected also. They're with him. They're not out here in some hole in the ground. And there is a day coming. It continues on then to say, there's no way that we remain in flesh can precede them. Why? They're already gone. How can you precede somebody that's already out of here? You can't, see. But then on the last day, we'll all be changed into this body of air, meeting him in the air. The word is in the Greek is aero, which means the very air you breathe, the spiritual body. Pneuma in the Greek is spirit. Ruach in the Hebrew tongue is spirit or wind, air. Okay, we meet him in the spiritual body. Why? At the seventh trump, we're all changed into that spiritual body. There you have the true meaning of it. Teresa from California. What does the Bible say about cremation? 1 Corinthians chapter 13, verse 3 will tell you in the New Testament the only place cremation is mentioned. Nothing wrong with it. Okay. We all return to dust, these flesh bodies do. But as I forestated, everyone else, the spirit body instantly goes back to the Father that gave it. Ecclesiastes, rather, chapter 12, verse 6 and 7. Carrie from Oklahoma. Thank you and your staff for feeding the flock. You're welcome. Why do people get so offended and downright angry when you share the truth with them? Well, my advice is don't share that much truth with them. Don't cast your pearls before swine. If somebody is not interested, don't give them the truth, okay? That's biblical. Don't cast your pearls before swine. If you truly love him, you got to straighten this case out. You can't just say, I love you, beat my head in. That's nonsense. You have to correct them many times before it's possible to get along with them. So, tough love sometimes is exactly that. It's tough love. You got to get a two before after some of them, and finally they see the light. Okay. So, love your enemies, but correct them, whereby they come around to proper thinking, or they're still your enemy, and it's not possible to get along with them. Deborah from Michigan. I have a question. I love God with all my heart and soul, but I want good work. I want good works. I try to live his ways, but I need to know what scriptures that I can read to become a better Christian and a better person, period. I would greatly appreciate it. I want to live every day God's way. Every day in God's word is a good day. And it takes all of the scriptures. It's about us. It's a history of our people and what has happened to them and what pleases our Father. You just have to understand the whole word is written for you. It is a sad thing that we have churches that are one-verse Charlies, where they almost make people afraid of God's word, afraid to get into it, afraid to try to understand it. When it's so simple, a child can understand it if you'll listen to him instead of man, all right? But you get into all of it. And I always like a jump-off place for a good Christian that's going to run into some trouble, and that's 1 Corinthians 10, verse 13. Which says there's nothing going to happen to you that isn't common to everybody. God will never test you past or allow you to be tested beyond what you can bear. And he will always show you a way out. So, and that's true. Morris from Georgia. Who is the faithful and wise servant in Matthew 24:45? Is it a man or an organization? It's people. It's God's elect. That he find, rather than in bed with Antichrist when he comes back expecting a virgin bride, to find them working in the field doing his work, witnessing against the false Christ, okay? Because Matthew 24, what is the subject? The false Christ will come first before the true Christ comes. This is why Christ would say, blessed are those. That good servant that I still find working, doing my work, not Satan's, okay? And he tells you seven things that are the seven trumps and the seven seals in Matthew 24. All those events that are recorded in Matthew 24 make up the trumps. So he always forewarns us, foretells us all things. Stephen from California. Pastor Marie, do you believe a person with schizophrenia can have a afterlife that Jesus gives with the flesh when the flesh body goes to dirt? Of course. You know, there are many pollutants in this world that cause a toxic imbalance and so forth. That's not a sin. That's a sickness. And certainly, always take Luke was a medical doctor. God chose Luke being a medical doctor. He was a physician. So he finds nothing wrong with it, and he gives man ingenuity. And there are medicines today that helps this condition tremendously. So always stay with that and always love the Lord Jesus Christ, and you're heaven bound. There is nothing that says that a illness will keep you out of heaven. No, that goes against the grain of God. He loves you. You love him in return. You're in good shape. From Newfoundland, Macy. When we are delivered up to Satan's churches in Jerusalem for a testimony for God, will we be coming back home to Newfoundland again? We thought we heard you say once no, and then we heard Dennis say yes, and what time period will we be delivered up at the beginning of the 5 months or at the 2.5 months? It'll be different all the way through. No, the only guarantee he gives us that is written in the scriptures, you will find in Revelation chapter 2, verse 9 and 10, that you will never have tribulation over 10 days. That's individual. No individual will have tribulation over 10 days. That means trial by Satan. So we can cut that. Hey, we can do that standing on our head, okay? and knowing that the Holy Spirit is speaking through us, that's going to be a great time, okay? So no problem. We're to bloom where we're planted. All people return to their own country, but ultimately in the eternity, those of the 12 tribes will be at God's throne, okay, surrounding it. Russ from Pennsylvania. Question, I feel like it mocks God when anyone carries crosses through streets. Does this offend or displease God? Yes, I'm an Army vet with 3 Vietnam service bars. Well, congratulations and sympathy to you. And I'm glad you watched the chapel. It's a matter of opinion, and some people have feel led of God to do this, that, or the other. I'm not going to judge them, okay? But I feel if you really want to get ahead as far as doing God's work and reaching people, you teach his word, okay? Because that's what the famine is for. Picking up a stick and walking through the street may not accomplish nearly as much, okay? So always protect your credibility and plow deep, and you'll do all right. Carrie from Florida. Thank you, I've learned so much. Thank you for watching. Can you please help me with this question? I do not believe in rapture, but everyone I talk to does. I can't believe how many believe in this, including my own sister. Should I be worried for my sister? She thinks I don't know what I'm talking about when I speak about the 3 world ages because I don't go to church. She and still all the others think they do because they've been taught this in a church. They think it is unspeakable to assume our Father will allow us to go through the tribulation. That's what he has his election for, is to stand up in the tribulation, you know. It's real sad, but the deception in seed planting goes tough. You can plant the seed to one in your own family. Do you know who makes it grow? If you're going to do a garden, okay, where are you from? You're from Florida, so you grow a lot of things in Florida. If you plant a seed out in your yard, who makes it grow? Do you go out there and say, Woomba Zumba, and the little embryo in that plant begins to spring to life and it jumps? No, God does it. God causes that seed to sprout because he made it that way and grow. Well, when you plant a seed, don't mess with it. And then if it doesn't grow, that means God's not ready for them, so don't cast your pearls before swine. Hey, out of time, you know what? I love you all a lot for a real special reason. You enjoy studying God's word. Most of all, God loves you for it. You know what? You make his day when you do that, and when you make his day, he's going to make yours. We are brought to you by your tithes and your offerings. If we've helped you, you help us keep coming to you. Once you do that, bless God. He will always bless you. But do you know what the most important thing is for you to do? It's this. You stay in his word. Every day in his word is a good day, even with trouble. You know why? Because Jesus, Yeshua, he is the living word.
1: 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Once again, that's Shepherd's Chapel, Post Office Box 416, Gravette, Arkansas, 72736. 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Thank you for watching today's program, and God bless you.

The book of Ezekiel. What a fantastic study, this book of Ezekiel. The book of Ezekiel that covers, if you would, those vehicles, those circular discs. In the Hebrew, it states very clearly that that whirlwind with the color amber traced back to the Hebrew, highly polished bronze. What an exciting thing that God's word informs us on all things. Ezekiel, one of my favorite prophets of the Bible, probably more written, not probably, but absolutely more written on what will happen in the millennium age than even the book of Revelation. Ezekiel guiding you through it, what God will expect at the final battle, Armageddon and Haman Gog, recorded in this great prophecy. I know you're going to enjoy it, the book of Ezekiel.

0: Welcome to the Shepherd's Chapel Network Family Bible Study Hour with Pastor Dennis Murray. Wisdom is understanding God's Word. Pastor Murray's unique teaching approach brings God's Word alive with meaning as he takes you on a chapter-by-chapter, verse-by-verse study of God's letter to you, the Bible. And now, here is Pastor Dennis Murray.
1: Good day to you. God bless you. Welcome to Shepherd's Chapel. Welcome to this Family Bible Study Hour. Ready to get back into our Father's Word here at the Chapel? We invite you to get your Bible and join us if you care to. We're going to pick it up today with 1 Kings chapter 10, verse 24. And we're nearing the end of Solomon's reign. And as I mentioned in our last lecture, it seems like he and David both, that the first half of their reign, things kept going better and better and better. But then the last half of their reign, things started going south. And Solomon becomes involved with idolatry due to the foreign women that he was bringing into Jerusalem. And God appeared to Solomon twice, not once, but twice. And I kind of liken that to the people of Israel when God brought them out of Egypt. And they saw the Red Sea part with their own eyes. They witnessed the manna and they ate the manna from heaven. And still, they didn't believe God. And I kind of liken, as I started to say, Solomon to that. He saw or heard the Lord in that dream. Not once, but twice. But still, he allowed himself to get sidetracked, to lose focus on what was really important. And with that introduction, we had the visit from the Queen of Sheba. She was really impressed with Solomon. Solomon was really impressed with her, and they gave each other a lot of great gifts, and she headed home. But And then the last part of chapter 10, where we're going to pick it up today, it's kind of a summary, if you will, of Solomon's riches. And God promised Solomon in chapter 3 that because he didn't ask for something for himself, when God asked him, you know, ask what you will of me, that's pretty awesome, our Heavenly Father offering whatever you want, ask. And Solomon asked for wisdom that he could rule and judge so great a people as Israel. And because he wasn't selfish at that point, because he asked for something that would help the nation, not himself, God promised him wealth beyond his wildest dreams. And we're kind of seeing a summary of that as we pick it up today. So let's ask that word of wisdom in Jesus' precious name. Father, we ask you to open eyes, open ears this day. Let's go with 1 Kings chapter 10, verse 24, and it reads, "And all the earth sought to Solomon to hear his wisdom, which God had put in his heart, in his mind." And, you know, the wisdom of man compared to the wisdom of God is nothing. And I think people realize that Solomon had a God-given gift. And you can tell the difference between wisdom from our Heavenly Father and the wisdom of a man. And people came to seek out that wisdom. 25, "And they brought every man his present, vessels of silver, and vessels of gold, and garments, and armor, and spices, horses, and mules, a rate year by year," meaning annually they brought these gifts. And these are still, to this day, customary gifts in the East. Verse 26, "And Solomon gathered together chariots and horsemen, and he had 1,400 chariots, and 12,000 horsemen," this would be horses with a rider, cavalry in other words, "whom he bestowed in the cities for chariots and with the king of Jerusalem." And God up to this point had given Israel peace on every border during the building of the temple and the various other projects that Solomon had. All the building is over. They're still enjoying peace on every border, but Solomon realized that sometimes the best defense is the ability to carry a big stick. In other words, keeping the military up, positioning them in key positions, key locations around the nation so that they could be near a border if they were attacked by another country, another nation. Verse 27, and the king made silver, check out this word made in the Hebrew, it's gave, and I'm going to say it that way, and the king gave silver to be in Jerusalem as stones, and cedars made he to be as the sycamore trees that are in the vale for abundance. An enormous collection of precious metals and wood came to Solomon year by year. And, you know, that he gave silver like stones, that's like rocks. And I don't know where you live, but here in Arkansas, we have lots of rocks. And if you had a field full of rocks or silver, you had a clump of silver for every rock you had, you'd have a lot of silver because there are a lot of rocks in Arkansas. Verse 28. And Solomon had horses brought out of Egypt and linen yarn. The king's merchants received the linen yarn at a price. A couple things on this verse. In Deuteronomy chapter 17, God gave a list of things that a king of Israel should do and things that a king of Israel should not do. Verse 16 of Deuteronomy 17, God instructs that a king of Israel shall not multiply horses unto himself, especially don't go back to Egypt to get your horses. Why? Because God freed them from bondage to the Egyptians, and he did not want them going back to Egypt. This last phrase really loses it. Poor translation. The linen yarn, if you take it back to the original languages, it's like a string. And what this is saying is that when they went to get horses from Egypt, they brought them back strung together with a line of rope. In other words, they brought them back in droves, would be a good way to say it. And then this was a prosperous business for those who were supplying Solomon's desire for horses. And a chariot came up and went out of Egypt for 600 shekels of silver. Now this would be a chariot with two or three horses. You had some chariots that were made for a three-horse team and some for a two-horse team. And an horse, just a single horse, in other words, without the chariot, for 150 shekels of silver, I'll add. And so for all the kings of the Hittites and for the kings of Syria did they bring them out by their means, by their hand, in other words. And I don't know if Solomon thought, well, okay, yes, I'm familiar with Deuteronomy 17:16, and I know God forbids the king of Israel from multiplying horses and going back to Egypt. Well, maybe if I have the kings of the Hittites and the kings of the Syrians go to Egypt and bring the horses back to me, maybe God would wink at it. Well, he's not going to wink at it. And all of these peoples were, they supported Solomon, and obviously they liked doing business with him. Now in chapter 11, we come to Solomon's weakness, his weakness for the ladies, and particularly foreign women, and that became his downfall. Let's go with chapter 11, verse 1. But King Solomon loved many strange women, together or beside with the daughter of Pharaoh, women of the Moabites, Ammonites, Edomites, Zidonians, and Hittites, the three W's that Solomon was really impressed with: wealth, weapons, and women, especially foreign heathen women. Now, the strange in this verse doesn't mean that the women that he liked were of strange behavior. It means that they were foreign, and that's exactly what this is talking about. Now, Moab, as most of you know, Ammon, and the Edomites were all Adamic peoples. Moab and Ammon were the sons of Lot, and they were indeed, Lot, of course, being the nephew to Abraham. So we're definitely talking Adamic peoples here, but they were still heathens. They practiced and worshiped gods with a small g other than Yahweh. Now, the Zidonians and Hittites, that's even worse. The Hittites were one of the Canaanitish peoples, one of the tribes of Canaanites. These are people that God instructed Israel, when you go into the promised land, you're to wipe them out completely, annihilate them. Why? Because if you give your daughters to their sons to wife, and you take their daughters to your sons to wife, you're going to end up worshiping their gods. Boy, did God know what he was talking about. Verse 2. Of the nations concerning which the Lord said unto the children of Israel, ye shall not go into them. Again, Deuteronomy chapter 7, Exodus chapter 34, verse 16 also. Neither shall they come in unto you. This is, means you're not to give them in marriage, and children be the result. For surely they will turn your heart or your mind after their gods. Solomon clave unto those in love. Deuteronomy chapter 4, verse 4. The Lord wanted us to cleave to him. Solomon is busy forgetting about God, and he's cleaving to the foreign women instead. Verse 3. And he had 700 wives. Can you imagine? That is mind-boggling. 700 wives, princesses, and 300 concubines. And his wives turned away his heart, turned his heart away from serving God. And you know, the promises that God made to Solomon when he appeared to him on those two occasions in a dream were conditional. They were conditional upon Solomon's faithfulness and his fidelity to do things God's way. And Solomon is failing the test. He's not doing things God's way. And as we're going to see, not only did he like the foreign women, he started worshiping their gods. For it came to pass when Solomon was old, lived in the land a long time, he began to forget God's grace, that his wives turned away his heart after other gods. Note the small g, big trouble on the horizon. With the Lord his God, as was the heart of David his father. Now, David, of course, was not faultless altogether, but he was faultless when it comes to worshiping the Lord. Not once did David fall away and become unfaithful to his God, Yahweh, the God of heaven and earth. Solomon, not so much. Verse 5. For Solomon went or walked after Ashtoreth, the goddess of the Zidonians, and after Milcom, the abomination of the Ammonites. Milcom, the same as Molech. In fact, when we get to verse 7, the god will be called Molech. Ashtoreth, this is called Ishtar by the Assyrians, and this was the Phoenician goddess of fertility. And, we have Ishtar.

was the name from which Easter comes from today. So if you think we don't do like Solomon in some cases, in the case of Easter, where you have people chasing bunny rabbits in the groves and having egg hunts, the bunny rabbit and the eggs, all symbols of fertility, just as Ishtar, the Phoenician goddess of love and fertility. Verse 5, we got that. Let's go with 6. And Solomon did evil in the sight of the Lord, and went not fully after the Lord, as did David his father. And you know, as I'm studying God's word, I often make myself stop and really meditate, consider what is the lesson that God would have us learn from this. Because all of these things did happen as in samples. 1 Corinthians chapter 10, verse 11 brings that to documentation, that God gives us these in samples or examples as an admonition, a warning for those in the last days. It states there in 1 Corinthians chapter 10, verse 11. You know, Solomon was a good king the first half of his reign, but then he fell away. What's the lesson that God would have us learn from that? And I think it's to stay focused, you know, on God and his word. Don't take your eye off of the ball. If you do, if you're one of God's election, losing focus, taking your eye off of the ball, could lead you to commit the unforgivable sin. And that's very, very serious. That could cost you your very soul. And I'm talking about the death of, the second death of Revelation chapter 20, verse 7. Then did Solomon build an high place, this is a place to worship, for Chemosh, the abomination of Moab, in the hill that is before Jerusalem, and for Molech, the abomination of the children of Ammon. Molech, the god that required people to pass their children through the fire. In other words, they burned their children alive in sacrifice to Molech. Chemosh, the sun god of the Moabites, the Ammonites also worshipped this god who was identified with Baal Peor in Numbers chapter 25. The Moabites led Israel into idolatry with Baal Peor there. The hill that is before Jerusalem, referring, of course, to the Mount of Olives, which was called the Mount of Corruption due to what Solomon did there in 2 Kings chapter 23, verse 13. All over the Temple Mount, he allowed these foreign women to set up little altars to their gods, small g. It gets worse, verse 8. And likewise did he for all his strange wives, which burnt incense and sacrificed unto their gods, small g. And the Lord was angry with Solomon, because his heart was turned from the Lord God of Israel, which had appeared unto him twice, warned him in person twice. If you want blessings, then you do my commandments, follow my commandments, walk my way, not your way, not the way of the gods of the Ammonites and the Moabites and the Hittites and the Zidonians. I want you to check out this word angry in verse 9. It's anaph in the Hebrew, and it's used only of divine anger, and it specifically means an anger that is forced on someone that you love. You know, Solomon, David named his son Solomon. God had another name for him in 2 Samuel chapter 12, verse 25. The prophet Nathan came and said, you know, because of what

0: that no one could compare to. No man could compare wisdom with Solomon. Riches upon riches, the silver like rocks in Jerusalem. Nothing was that couldn't be made out of gold. They drank cups out of cups made of pure gold. Solomon compromised. He compromised with these foreign women's gods. And I encourage you as elect, take a lesson from this, that you're not going to compromise, that there is no other God other than Yahweh. And we're going to remain loyal to him no matter what happens. We're not going to compromise. Verse 11. Wherefore the Lord said unto Solomon, for as much as this is done of thee, and thou hast not kept my covenant and my statutes, which I have commanded thee, I will surely rend the kingdom from thee, and will give it to thy servant. And indeed, this will come to pass. If we don't get to it today, it will certainly, we'll cover it tomorrow. And there's a young Ephraimite by the name of Jeroboam, who is a servant. He was part of the levy, the forced labor of the 10 tribes of Israel who were working on building, completing the wall around Milo and the Temple Mount. He is the servant that God has chosen to take 10 of the tribes of Israel. A split in the nation is on the horizon. Verse 12. Notwithstanding, in thy days, God continues addressing Solomon, I will not do it for David thy father's sake, but I will rend it out of the hand of thy son. And his son's name, Rehoboam. And some might say, well, this sounds like, you know, God is punishing Rehoboam for the sins of Solomon. And you teach that God doesn't carry a grudge against the children for the sins of the fathers. The fathers are not judged by the sins of the children. The children are not judged by the sins of the father. You see, Rehoboam will have an opportunity to make things turn out differently than what they did. He did not accept the opportunity, as we'll see as we work our way through the next several chapters. Verse 13, howbeit, I will not rend away all the kingdom, but will give one tribe to thy son for David my servant's sake, and for Jerusalem's sake, which I have chosen. Here we see the split. Judah will remain. It said one tribe. Benjamin, as we'll see in the next lecture, remains with Judah. And then you have the 10 tribes to the north. And here Solomon has forfeited his grace. Grace is unmerited favor. God's blessings that we really don't deserve, but he gives to us anyway. Solomon has forfeited his grace, any grace that he had coming his way with the idolatry. Verse 14, and the Lord stirred up an adversary. Who stirred up an adversary? The Lord, Yahweh, stirred up an adversary unto Solomon, Hadad the Edomite. He was of the king's seed in Edom. Now, Edom, of course, as most of you know, descendants from Esau. And what happened was David defeated the Edomites. And Joab, the general of the armies of Israel under David, partially accomplished the prophecy of Numbers chapter 24, verses 18 and 19, that Edom would be basically exterminated. Joab killed a lot of the male Edomites who were capable of making war and capable of reproducing children. Hadad would be one who escaped to Egypt, we'll learn over the next several verses. For it came to pass when David was in Edom, And Joab, the captain of the host, was gone up to bury the slain, probably the slain of Israel that died in the war, after he had smitten every male in Edom. And not every male in Edom was killed, obviously. Why? Because Hadad was not killed. So I think this was probably more of fighting age men were exterminated. Younger boys, as Hadad was, some of them managed to escape. Verse 16. For 6 months did Joab remain there with all Israel until he had cut off every male in Edom. I think this probably means in that specific area, and again, it's focusing on those capable of waging war. Verse 17, that Hadad fled, he and certain Edomites of his father's servants with him, to go into Egypt, Hadad being yet a little child. And no doubt when he learned that David was dead, and his perception was that the nation was weakened by that, no doubt he is, as he grew up and became a man, he became thirsty for vengeance. Now, don't get lost here. We're going to back up to, and we're going to be talking about when Hadad was a youth and fled to Egypt. Verse 18. And they arose out of Medan. This is where Hadad and those that traveled with him originally fled, and came to Paran. Paran is a desert between Sinai and southern Canaan, or southern Israel, which Canaan became. And they took men with them out of Paran. They hired guides to get them safely across the desert. If you take off across the desert and didn't know what you were doing, you very possibly would end up dead. And they came to Egypt unto Pharaoh, king of Egypt, which gave him an house and appointed him victuals and gave him land. He was taken care of very well by Pharaoh, much as a young Hebrew would be well cared for, his name Joseph. Verse 19, and Hadad found great favor in the sight of Pharaoh. No doubt God caused this to happen. So that he gave him to wife the sister of his own wife, the sister of Taphanez, the queen. And boy, I mean, the sister-in-law, that's getting pretty close to family. And the sister of Taphanez bare him Genubath. Genubath means theft, if you translate it. No doubt Hadad thinking that Israel has stolen his homeland. His son, whom Taphanez weaned in Pharaoh's house. And Genubath was in Pharaoh's household among the sons of Pharaoh. I mean, right up there in the big house. What this is saying is that the son of Hadad received all of the benefits and care that Pharaoh's sons received. That was sparing nothing, you can be sure. 21, and when Hadad heard in Egypt that David slept with his fathers, and that Joab, the captain of the host, was dead, Hadad said to Pharaoh, let me depart that I may go to mine own country. Again, he's sensing that Israel is weak at this point, and he wants to go and get vengeance for what the Israelites did to his own family members, many of them, and stealing his homeland, is what the way he looked at it. Verse 22. When Pharaoh said unto him, but what hast thou lacked with me, that behold, thou seekest to go to thine own country? And he answered, nothing. You know, I mean, after all, he gave him a house, he gave him land, he gave him his own wife's sister, and he took care of his sons as his own sons. And he answered, Hadad answered Pharaoh, nothing, howbeit let me go in any wise. In other words, Pharaoh was saying, you know, what more could I possibly do for you? And Hadad said, hey, I'm not complaining. I just want to go home and earn or fight for getting my land back. Verse 23, and God stirred him up another adversary. Who stirred him up? God stirred up another adversary, Rezin, the son of Eliada, which fled from his lord Hadadezer, king of Zobah. Now, this, again, we saw first Hadad, which was going to be attacking from the south. Now, Rezin will be attacking from the north. So much for peace on every border. Zobah, part of Syria that David had previously conquered. Just as Israel grew geographically under David in the early years of Solomon, Israel is about to be diminished. Verse 24, and he gathered men unto him and became captain over a band when David slew them of Zobah. And they went to Damascus and dwelt therein and reigned in Damascus. Now, they didn't become a sufficient army to challenge the armies of Israel, but they had marauding bands that became a thorn to Solomon more than anything else. And further, he caused the people of Damascus in Syria to rebel against Israel. A lot of that territory wasn't geographically controlled by Israel, but it was certainly economically influenced by Israel. Verse 25, and then we'll stop for the day. And he, this being Rezin, was an adversary to Israel all the days of Solomon. He rebelled against the ruler, his ruler. Beside the mischief that Hadad did, that's not written, and he abhorred Israel and reigned over Syria. So we got God stirring up enemies from the south, stirring up enemies from the north. He's about to stir up an enemy from within the nation of Israel, that being Jeroboam, the one that God has chosen to give 10 of the 12 tribes of Israel to, and the nation is going to be split. In Ezekiel chapter 37, we learn that there are two sticks. The two sticks are Judah and the 10 tribes to the north. They remain split unto this day. Those two sticks will be rejoined into one in the future, but they're split even unto this day. Don't miss our next lecture. We got a short message. We'll ask you to listen a moment, won't you please?
1: This has been a long time I've been promising a children's book. This is a book that will help a parent teach their child exactly what God's Word states. Now, this was done by a very good friend and student of this chapel. We have given it, if you would, a binder whereby if there is a page that you feel is too far advanced for your children, then by all means you should remove that particular page. It is done in a material that is even washable, and it takes you step by step into instructing a child, what does God's Word say? And I think you will find it extremely helpful. It is item number 4414.
0: Welcome back. We're glad you could join back with us. Let's have the 800 number, please. 800-643-4645. That number good throughout Puerto Rico, the U.S., and Canada. If you have a biblical question that you'd like to pose to be answered on the air, feel free to call that number and leave your question. I say possibly answered on the air. You know, this program goes into millions of homes, and we simply don't have the staff, and of course we don't allow staff to answer questions. The only format we have for answering the questions is right here on the air. I do know this, though, if God wants your question to be appear on the air, it will. So don't ask questions about a specific individual, denomination, or organization by name. We teach God's word in a positive format, throwing out negative about others, especially our brothers and sisters in Christ, serves no purpose. We simply won't do it. We'll let God's word do the teaching, the correcting, and the healing. You got a prayer request? Well, we can do away with the 800 number. You don't need a telephone number. You don't need a mailing address. Your Heavenly Father is there for you 24 hours a day, 7 days a week. And you know, you don't have to go through any fancy rigmarole, get down on your knees and close your eyes to talk with your Father. You can talk with Him anywhere, anytime, you know, and He's the closest relative that you have. I encourage you to develop that relationship, and you do that by talking to Him. We do have these prayer requests. Father, we come united as one in the name of Your Son, Jesus Christ. We ask You to look upon these, Father. You know their needs, problem marriages, financial difficulties, you know. And we also remember our military troops who are in harm's way around the world, Father. We ask You to look over, guide, direct, touch, heal in Jesus' precious name. Amen and thank You, Father. All right, let's get to some questions and see what's on the mind of folks. First up today, we have Carrie in Florida. Can you please explain the eighth day creation using scriptures? Well, Genesis chapter 1, you know, goes through the sixth day. And we have man created in that time period. What is it, verse 26? God said to the angels, "Let us make man in our image." The man that was created there were the races other than Eth Ha'adam. I'm speaking the Hebrew of the Adam that was created after the seventh day in Genesis chapter 2, and then the eighth day was Eth Ha'adam created. Now, you know, understanding the beginning of God's word is critical. If you don't understand the beginning, there's no way you're ever going to understand the end of God's word. So you need to get a firm grip on that. And I might suggest that you order, we have it separated as a 3-CD set that covers the first 6 chapters of Genesis. That takes you through the 3 world ages, the creation on earth, also what happened in the Garden of Eden, and the fallen angels coming to earth and going into the daughters of Adam and having children. They were giants. And it's critical that you understand the first 6 chapters of Genesis. And you have to go back into the Hebrew to understand a lot of it. So I suggest that you consider ordering that if you haven't done so. Angelica in California. I am writing this letter in regards to 3 things. I'm sure you are a pastor, but what would you rather be addressed when I'm writing to you? Pastor is fine. What does a pastor do? Well, a pastor is supposed to prepare the pasture. And I'm speaking spiritually. The pasture is what the sheep feed from. And that's what a pastor is supposed to do. You follow with the second question. Can you please explain to me what favor means? I have an idea, but I have heard people and Bible say, "May God give you favor," or "Give me favor, Lord." So when I pray, can I ask for favor? It seems like such a powerful word. Well, you know, the word favor, the way you spelled it, F-A-V-O-R, doesn't appear in the word. It's F-A-V-O-U-R. It's from the Hebrew word, and it's most often translated mercy. It's the Hebrew word K, it's phonetically spelled out, K-S-E-D, K-E-H, then S-E-D. and it means kindness, but it also has been translated into the King James Version Bible, favour. So it's kind of mercy and favor are interchangeable, basically. And there's nothing wrong with asking God to show you favor. Mercy often means unmerited favor, meaning we don't really deserve it, but God loves us. Verse 3, you have a third question. If you still have the correspondent Bible class, I would like to take it. We do not, have never offered a Bible correspondence courses, nor do we plan to offer correspondence courses other than the daily broadcast. Don in Michigan. When Christ comes to Mount Zion, those still living will change into spiritual beings in the twinkling of an eye, as it reads in 1 Corinthians chapter 15, verse 52 in the following verses. Those who die before he comes and are in paradise, are they already in spiritual form and or do they change at the same time? Well, they changed when they passed away. Ecclesiastes chapter 12, verse 6 and 7, the flesh returns to the earth from which it came, the spirit returns to our Father from whence it came. So those who are passed away are in spiritual bodies. You could think of them as angels if you wish. Why did the translators of the King James Bible write that Eve ate an apple and became pregnant? Did they think it was too tasteless or offensive to write it as it actually was? I know of some who read that far and decide it is a fairy tale and lose interest. Well, it shows that how much people don't understand what they're reading, because there's nothing in Genesis about an apple. And you're right. The Sunday schools across the country are teaching a fairy tale, and it's offensive to me, and it should be offensive to those who know the truth about what happened in the Garden of Eden. But that's also a good way to plant seeds. If you're talking to someone, you might plant a seed by saying, isn't it amazing that there is no apple in the Garden of Eden? And then wait for the people to think about that and chew on that a little bit. And then they'll come back and ask questions. Be prepared to answer their questions. Luella, I think I have that correct, in Ohio. Do you believe a baby should be baptized when they are a few days old, or should they wait till they reach the age of accountability, or does it matter? Well, here at Shepherd's Chapel, we dedicate infants to the Lord. In other words, we ask Jesus to watch over the infant in its younger years, and also we anoint the parents and charge them with raising the child in a home filled with our rich Christian heritage. Then when the child is old enough to understand and request baptism of their own free will, then we baptize when they've reached, as you put it, the age of accountability is a good way to put it. Let's see. This is from Initial F. Sunday, I think, in Pennsylvania. Thank you for teaching me God's Word. I always knew there was more and I should know about than just paying my tithes and offerings to please the Lord and keep my fingers crossed that I don't go to hell. Now I feel at peace with myself. Thank you. Keep up the good work. And thanks for sharing that witness. And that's the thing about understanding God's Word. It brings peace. It brings a true peace of mind, because you don't go through life wondering, what's it all about? Why are we here in the flesh? And when you understand the truth, you're at peace. You know what tomorrow brings because you understand God's word. My question, Deuteronomy 12:23, does that mean that we should not eat liver? No, it's not talking about liver in Deuteronomy 12:23. What it states there is that we're not to eat blood. And this means that you're not to eat an animal in its blood. Anyone who was raised on a farm and has slaughtered animals, prepared them for the dinner table, know that you have to properly bleed the animal. In other words, and why? Well, if you leave the blood in the animal, the meat putrefies much more quickly. So when you go deer hunting, and if you are a deer hunter and you kill a deer, the first thing you would see the hunter do after catching up with the getting where the dead animal was, he carries a pretty good size hunting knife, and the first thing he's going to do is properly bleed the animal with the knife. You follow with another question. Please explain Psalm, and you wrote 111:3, it's actually 110:3, which reads, "The people shall be willing in the day of thy power, in the beauties of holiness from the womb of the morning thou hast the dew of thy youth." And again, this is in Psalm 110, which begins, "My Lord, the Lord said unto my Lord, sit thou at my right hand until I make thy enemies, thine enemies thy footstool." And of course, what this is talking about, who's the Lord saying to my Lord? Well, where did Jesus go when he was crucified? He went to the right hand of God, and that's where he is unto this day. Who is going to make, what is the day of thy power? We're talking about the Lord's day. And who is it that's going to make God's and Jesus' enemies his footstool? It's his election, and we're called the bruisers, and we're taking names and kicking dragon. Chuck from Iowa, and your question, being there are no J's in the Hebrew manuscripts, how should you pronounce Job, Joshua, and Joel? Thanks so much for your teachings, and you're welcome for the teaching. In the Hebrew tongue, keep up with me now, there is not an equivalent to the letter J in the English alphabet. There are 22 letters in the Hebrew alphabet, whereas we have 26 in the English alphabet. J is one we have in the English alphabet that you don't find a like-sounding letter in the Hebrew alphabet. As a result, let's take Joshua first, because that's the origin of the name Jesus. Joshua of the Old Testament is Yeshua in the Hebrew. Excuse me. Job is Eob, and Joel is Yoel in the Hebrew language. Martin from Texas. I am confused about Congress passed the law okaying same-sex marriages, and even the President of the United States and some church leaders agree with Congress. Well, let me correct you, Martin. It was not the legislative branch of the government that was to blame for legalizing same-sex marriages. We have our judicial branch of the government, judiciary branch of the government in the form of the Supreme Court to thank for making same-sex marriages legal. You go on to continue in Genesis chapter 1 verse 28, God said to man and woman, go and be fruitful and multiply and replenish the earth and subdue it. Please explain how two men being married can be fruitful and multiply, and two women being married can be fruitful and multiply. isn't same-sex marriage against God's law? That's why he destroyed Sodom and Gomorrah. Please explain. Well, you've got it exactly right. That's exactly what was going on in Sodom and Gomorrah when God destroyed it. Homosexuality is an abomination to our Heavenly Father. Am I teaching hate? No, I'm teaching God's Word. What you do with that information is up to you and is between you and your Heavenly Father. But Leviticus chapter 18, verse 22, Leviticus chapter 20, verse 13, make it very clear that homosexuality is an abomination to God. You say, that's Old Testament. Okay, I'll give you some New Testament. Romans chapter 1, verses 24 through 27. 1 Corinthians chapter 6, verse 9. Romans chapter 8, verse 2. God is not happy with homosexuality. It's an abomination to him. And you're right, it would be awfully hard for same-sex marriages to produce any fruit as far as children are concerned on their own. Libby in Nevada, I have cancer, but God has healed most of my cancer. Here in Nevada, people are putting the sign, repent, in their yards and in their windows. We are trying to spread the word so that everyone everywhere would put the sign, repent, up. I just wanted to tell you this, trying to get the word out. Well, God bless you, and we have your complete cure of cancer in prayer. I like what the folks in Nevada are doing with the signs. You know, if we want this nation to be blessed by our Heavenly Father, he makes it very clear how that happens. It's all laid out right here in the rule book. And that's to do things his way. And if we don't do things his way, do you think we should be in line when the blessings are handed out? No, you have no right to be in that line because you didn't meet the conditions. He promises blessings if you meet the conditions. If you go against his commandments and you rebel against him and have no morals about you, don't expect any blessings. And hopefully the majority of the people of this nation realize before long and wake up and do as the signs that you're saying, repent and get back right with our Heavenly Father, and then he can pour blessings upon our nation. Carla in Arkansas, does Satan know our heart and mind like God does? No, only God is the cardio in the Greek language, knower, the heart knower. He can read your mind. You don't even have to say what you're doing. You don't have to even think it. He knows ahead of time what you are thinking. If not, can he hear what we speak out and use it to torture our minds? Satan can utilize what we say. He and his are able to hear what is spoken out loud. Carolyn in Oregon, do you think things will get better before the sixth trump when Antichrist shows up? Will more people turn their hearts to God? It certainly seems to be the opposite. I say, come, Lord Jesus, come. I agree with you, Carolyn. Come, Lord Jesus, come. I believe Jesus is the only one that can straighten out the mess that we have going right now. And I do believe things are going to get worse. Why? Because it says so in God's Word, Matthew chapter 24, verse 21. The subject being there in Matthew 24, what's it going to be like before Christ returns? And, you know, we're trying to reach as many as we can in this program. And, you know, Elijah, he was to turn the hearts of the children back to the fathers, plural. We are working to return the hearts of the children back to the Father, and that's with a capital F. We're trying to pull as many out of the fire as we can. Gordon in California. Where is it in Revelation, the two churches that Christ approved of? And you'll find that in Revelation chapter 2, verse 9, and chapter 3, verse 9, the two churches that Christ found no fault with, Smyrna and Philadelphia. And, you know, you want to belong to a church that teaches what those two churches taught in common, and that is who the Kenites are. Jesus said, you know who those who claim to be of your brother Judah but lie and are of the synagogue of Satan. And he's talking about the Kenites. William in Virginia, where in the Bible does it say an eye for an eye? Exodus chapter 21, verse 24. Leviticus chapter 24, verse 20 states that. And Jesus quoted the Old Testament in the New, Matthew chapter 5, verse 38. Where can I find the New World Order talked about in the Bible? It's the political beast of Revelation chapter 13, which is the first beast of Revelation 13. The second beast of Revelation chapter 13 is none other than the Antichrist. I'm out of time. I love you all a great deal. Why? Because you enjoy studying God's letter that he wrote to you in depth. And you know, it makes his day when he looks down and he sees you studying the letter that he wrote to you, the Bible. Blessings are going to follow. We are brought to you by your tithes and offerings. If we've helped you, help us keep coming to you and to reach out to others who are lost in this world of darkness. Help us pull as many as we can out of the fire. Most important this, though, you stay in his word every day. Every day in your Father's word is a good day, even with trouble. Do you know why? Because Jesus is the living word.
2: 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We invite you to join us for the next in-depth Bible study each weekday at the same time. Thank you for watching today's program, and God bless you.

Genesis 1:46, the first six chapters in God's Word. The world that was. Did you realize there was a world age before this one? Same old world, different age. The creation itself. When were the races created? You see, all the races were created separately, and you'll find that documented in these particular CDs. How and what was the sin in the garden? It will be discussed in this series also. This is a must for the serious Bible scholar, for if you do not understand how it was in the beginning, you certainly will never understand the end. I think you will find this series very rewarding and certainly will answer questions that no doubt you have always wondered about. Genesis 1:46. Hey, I know you're going to enjoy this series.

0: Welcome to the Shepherd's Chapel Network Family Bible Study Hour with Pastor Dennis Murray. Wisdom is understanding God's Word. Pastor Murray's unique teaching approach brings God's Word alive with meaning as he takes you on a chapter-by-chapter, verse-by-verse study of God's letter to you, the Bible. And now, here is Pastor Dennis Murray.
1: Good day to you. God bless you. Welcome to Shepherd's Chapel. Welcome to this family Bible study hour. Ready to get back into our Father's Word here at the chapel? We're going to pick it up with the exciting book of 1 Kings chapter 11 verse 26 today. We invite you to get your Bible and join us. We're going to have an old-fashioned Bible study here at the chapel. In our last lecture, we saw the decline of Solomon and what happened. Well, his love of the ladies caused him to, he had like 700 wives, 300 concubines, and a lot of them were foreign strangers, if you will, in the land, foreigners, in other words. And they brought their gods with them, and Solomon allowed them to set up altars even on the very Temple Mount. And he was slipping out the back gate of the city, going up and worshiping their gods as well. God won't tolerate that. You know, he'll tolerate a lot of things from his people, but Solomon forfeited any grace that he was entitled to from our Heavenly Father because he worshiped the other gods, small g. And what happened as a result? Well, God himself stirred up Hadad from a former royal seed of Syria, of Edom, I should say. And that was from the south. And then he stirred up Rezin from the north and was not really a powerful enough army to defeat Israel, but they were a thorn in Solomon's side. And God's not finished stirring up people against Israel, adversaries, as we learned in our last lecture. He's about to stir up an adversary from within, that being Jeroboam. And we're going to, with that introduction, we'll ask the word of wisdom in Jesus' precious name. Father, we ask you to open eyes, open ears this day, picking it up with 1 Kings chapter 11, verse 26, and it reads, "And Jeroboam, the son of Nebat, an Ephrathite," this means he was of the tribe of Ephraim, "of Zerida, Solomon's servant, whose mother's name was Zeruah, a widow woman, even he lifted up his hand against the king." He led a rebellion against Solomon. And how would a common man of Ephraim come to a position that he could even consider rebelling against the king of the most powerful nation on earth at the time? Well, and we learned it in verse 11. God said, "I'm going to take your kingdom away and give it to thy servant." Jeroboam is the servant that God was referring to when he told Solomon as much. Jeroboam, if you take it to the Strong's Concordance, the translation, the people will contend. I like the Smith's Bible Dictionary, though, and it's "whose people are many." And since he's about to take 10 of the 12 tribes of Israel, his people are going to become many in a hurry. I think it's notable as well that we note that he was of Ephraim. You see, from the time Jacob blessed the 12 tribes of Israel in Genesis chapter 49, the blessing upon Judah was that the scepter, the king's scepter, would forever remain with Judah. And Ephraim was always a little bit jealous of that. And I think that further sets up the contention between Judah and Israel that causes the nation to split. And of course, you don't have to look for any real reasons why the nation split, other than God said it's going to split. and that we're going to cover that in today's lecture. But Judah and Ephraim always jealous of each other, verse 27. And this was the cause that he lifted up his hand against the king. This is classic Hebrew writing here. A statement is made, and then we go back and explain how that came to be. This is how the hand came that he would raise his hand against Solomon. Solomon built Milo and repaired the breaches of the city of David, his father. And now this reads like that there was a war and that they took battering rams and knocked holes in the wall. That's not what happened at all. The word repair here in the Hebrew is closed. And what happened was when they built the Temple Mount on Moriah, the walls of Jerusalem did not extend around the Temple Mount. And that's what Solomon is doing, is closing the Temple Mount, enclosing the Temple Mount to be included with the walls of Jerusalem. And to do so, though, he was putting a levy on the other tribes, and that means free labor. And, you know, that's another point of contention that led to this rebellion. Jeroboam and all the other tens of thousands of workers could have been doing their own work. They could have been home. They could have been with their families. They could have been tending their land if they were farmers or whatever their means of making a living was. They could have been doing that. But instead, they're in Jerusalem working on Solomon's projects, which were many. Verse 28. And the man Jeroboam was a mighty man of valor. And Solomon, seeing the young man that he was industrious, he was a hard worker, and it seemed like he was ambitious and ready for more responsibility. He made him ruler over all the charge or the burden of the house of Joseph, the house of Joseph, including the tribes of Ephraim and Manasseh. But Jeroboam was noticed. He worked hard. And, you know, that's the same for young people today. If you want to get ahead, work hard. And it will be noticed, and you will be rewarded for it. Verse 29, and it came to pass at that time when Jeroboam went out of Jerusalem that the prophet Ahiah, the Shilonite, this meaning that he was from Shiloh, and Shiloh, remind you, the original location of the Mosaic Tabernacle, found him in the way, and he had clad himself with a new garment. Ahiah had a new garment on. And they too were alone in the field. It was Ahiah's garment. The garment, we're going to learn, is symbolic of the nation of Israel. And it's God's to take or give. Verse 30. And Ahiah caught the new garment that was on him and rent it in 12 pieces. These 12 pieces, each single piece representing a tribe of the 12 tribes of Israel symbolically. And he said to Jeroboam, take thee 10 pieces, for thus saith the Lord, the God of Israel, behold, I, Yahweh speaking, will rend the kingdom out of the hand of Solomon and will give 10 tribes to thee. The one stick of Israel about to become two sticks. And what we have here is the split of Judah. Benjamin would stay with Judah, and then you have the 10 tribes to the north. And the split remains into effect unto this very day. The stick will be rejoined in the future, as it's written in Ezekiel chapter 37. This wouldn't actually come to pass, the split of the nation, though, as long as Solomon remained alive. But after Solomon died, that's when the split occurred. We'll be getting to it very shortly. 32. But he, this referring to Solomon and his seed, shall have one tribe for my servant David's sake, and for Jerusalem's sake, the city which I have chosen out of all the tribes of Israel. Now, Jerusalem, originally, when the allotments of land were given out, we normally always associate Jerusalem with being in the tribe of Judah. Actually, Jerusalem, Jebus originally, was on the border of Benjamin and Judah. And it was actually within Benjamin's allotment of land when the allotments were handed out in the book of Joshua. But Benjamin chose to remain with Judah, probably because of geographical location and also the fact that Jerusalem lay right on the border. Verse 33, because that they have forsaken me and have worshipped Ashtoreth, the goddess of the Zidonians. Ashtoreth, called by the Assyrians Ishtar, and was the goddess of love and fertility among the Phoenicians. Chemosh, the god of the Moabites, the sun god, and Milcom, the same as Molech, the god of the children of Ammon, and have not walked in my ways, to do that which is right in mine eyes, and to keep my statutes and my judgments as did David his father. And, you know, God told him. He laid it out for him and said, if you want my blessings, then you do things my way. If you want my cursings, then go running after the other gods. And don't come crying to me when things don't go your way. Save us. Go running to Chemosh if that's who you're worshiping. And it sounds like the days of old. Well, not so much. You know, today we were talking about Ashtoreth being Ishtar by the Assyrians. Well, the what should be the highest Sabbath of the year among Christians, the Passover, is turned into a spring pagan festival. Check it out in your Webster's Dictionary. Easter is a pagan spring festival, or orgy, if you will. And what are the eggs symbolic of? Well, the eggs are symbolic of fertility. The quickly reproducing bunny rabbits, symbols of fertility. So, and we've let that creep in as the highest Sabbath of the year. Our people are ignorant as to who they are, and they're out rolling Easter eggs in the groves. So don't be too hard on Solomon when people today, even to this time, are not doing things God's way. Look at our Supreme Court, 34. Howbeit, I will not take the whole kingdom out of his hand, referring to Solomon, but I will make him prince. This word in the Hebrew is nasir, and it means king, all the days of his life, for David my servant's sake, whom I chose because he kept my commandments and my statutes. David, not perfect by any means, but when it came to fidelity and faithfulness to Yahweh, he was immovable. Solomon, not so much. He lost focus, Solomon did, on what was important. And, of course, what's important is God's word in doing things his way. That's the way you receive blessings. Solomon blew it, verse 35. But I will take the kingdom out of his son's hand, this is Rehoboam, and will give it unto thee, referring to Jeroboam, even 10 tribes. Verse 36, and his son, this is Rehoboam, will I give one tribe, that David my servant may have a light. In 2 Samuel 21:17, David's reign is referred to there as the light of Israel. Alway before me in Jerusalem, the city which I have chosen me to put my name there, and the city where Solomon slipped out the back gate to worship Chemosh and Milcom and Ashtoreth along with his foreign wives. Verse 37, "And I will take thee," referring to Jeroboam, "and thou shalt reign according to all that thy soul desireth, and shall be king over Israel," the 10 tribes to the north. Israel became the 10 tribes, whereas Judah, they were two nations. And oftentimes in the Old Testament, Israel, the 10 tribes, is simply called Ephraim, because Ephraim usually

depending on when we're talking about, but usually the largest of the 10 tribes and therefore the most powerful of the 10 tribes. We see here that God knew Jeroboam's heart. For God said, according to all that thy soul desireth. So God knew and had read Jeroboam's mind and heart that he wanted to be king over the 10 tribes and lead the rebellion against Solomon, 38. And it shall be if, here we have a condition, thou wilt hearken unto all that I command thee. These are basically the same words that God spoke to Solomon, do you remember? And wilt walk in my ways and do that is right in my sight to keep my statutes and my commandments as David my servant did, that I will be with thee and build thee a sure house, a long and unbroken line of descendants and successors to the throne, as I built for David and will give Israel unto thee. Jeroboam won't meet the conditions any more than Solomon met the conditions. Not in this lecture, but in the coming lectures, we'll learn that Jeroboam went so far as to make a golden calf, two golden calves, as a matter of fact. He put one in Dan and one in Bethel. And he told the inhabitants of the 10 tribes to the north, you don't need to go down to Jerusalem and worship Yahweh. Come to Dan and Bethel and worship these golden calves. He started promoting his own, consecrating his own priests. And it didn't matter what you knew about the Word of God. If you wanted to be a priest for Jeroboam, all you had to do was ask, and he could do it. He made a feast that should have been appointed by God in the 8th month. So Jeroboam doesn't meet the conditions that God just set forth. As a result, his seed line, his posterity, will be cut off. Verse 39, and I will for this afflict the seed of David, but not forever. Now this pointing to the fact that the two sticks will be rejoined and there will be a king that will do things God's way. He's called Jesus Christ, the Lord of Lords, King of Kings. When he returns, the two sticks will be joined. He will rule over Israel forever and ever. The two sticks will be rejoined. Verse 40. Solomon sought therefore to kill Jeroboam. Why? Because he was rebelling against him. And Jeroboam arose and fled unto Egypt, much as David arose and fled from the capital when Saul was the king, and fled, much like David did, unto Shishak, king of Egypt, and was in Egypt until the death of Solomon. And Jeroboam probably was smart to get out of Jerusalem and out of Israel because, you know, Solomon being the king, if you tried to take the throne, that was called treason. That could cause heads to roll in a hurry. Verse 41, and the rest of the acts of Solomon and all that he did in his wisdom, are they not written in the book of the Acts of Solomon? Now let's see, I know there's a book of Acts, and I know there's a Song of Solomon. What's this book of the Acts of Solomon? Well, if you have a companion Bible, make a note of Appendix 47. You see there are different books referred to. The book of Enoch comes to mind. And Bullinger points out in Appendix 47 that the book of the Acts of Solomon are what we're reading right here, the book of Kings. Verse 42, and the time that Solomon reigned in Jerusalem over Israel was 40 years. 40 in biblical numerics is probation. Solomon.

0: at the age of 19 or 20. A 40-year reign when he died put him at 59 or 60. That's fairly young to be departing. Verse 43. And Solomon slept with his fathers. He died, in other words, and was buried in the city of David his father. And Rehoboam his son reigned in his stead. Rehoboam, if you translate it, means enlarger of the people. Well, his people are about to be diminished greatly. Chapter 12, the nation of Israel becomes two nations. How did it happen? Let's find out. Chapter 12, verse 1. And Rehoboam went to Shechem, and all Israel were come to Shechem to make him king. Shechem, a city that was allocated to Ephraim, so it's some 34 miles north of Jerusalem, and it's also very close to where Jeroboam would eventually establish his capital. Verse 2, and let's go a little bit further. And it came to pass when Jeroboam, the son of Nebat, who was yet in Egypt, where he had fled from Solomon, heard of it, for he was fled from the presence of King Solomon, and Jeroboam dwelt in Egypt. And he fled Solomon because Solomon wanted to kill him. No doubt the people of Israel, once Solomon had died, probably sent for Jeroboam. And they would no doubt put him in charge of laying down the demands of the people before they would worship or before they would serve Rehoboam as their king and accept him as their king. Verse 3. That they sent and called him. Here we go. And Jeroboam and all the congregation of Israel came and spake unto Rehoboam, saying, let's talk about this before we recognize you and anoint you the king of Israel. Verse 4, and the people of Israel and Jeroboam speaking, thy father, this being Solomon, made our yoke grievous. He placed a heavy yoke upon us. Now therefore make thou the grievous service of thy father and his heavy yoke which he put upon us lighter, and we will serve thee. Ease up on the levy, the forced labor for free labor that was your father Solomon utilized in his various building projects. I couldn't help but think about this heavy yoke here. The king Solomon placed a heavy yoke on them. There's a king that came after Solomon, yet to be anointed on the throne, but he will be King of Lord of Lords and King of Kings. Matthew chapter 11, verse 29 and 30, we learn that if you'll take on his yoke, it makes your burden lighter. Why is that? Because he's in the other half of the yoke with you, and when you have his power, you've got something. Verse 5. And he said unto them, depart yet for 3 days. This is Rehoboam to the Israel. Then come again to me. And the people departed. Now, let me think about this and consult some folks and see what I come up with. And King Rehoboam consulted with the old men that stood before Solomon his father while he yet lived, and said, how do you advise that I may answer this people? And this is smart of Rehoboam to you know, Solomon was the wisest of all, but he had some pretty wise advisors and consultants as well. Many of them had served Solomon's father, David, and many of them were descendants of those who served and consulted and counseled David. It's smart of him to ask the old people, the advisors, but he's not very smart because he's not going to listen to what they advise. Verse 7, and they spake unto him, saying, if thou wilt be a servant unto this people this day, and wilt serve them, not expect them to serve you, but you serve them, and answer them and speak good words to them, then they will be thy servants forever. You treat them fairly and treat them well, and they'll serve you. This is good advice from the older advisors. Verse 8, but he forsook, he rejected the counsel of the old men which they had given him, and consulted with the young men that were grown up with him and which stood before him. No doubt school chums, school buddies, they were young. And I remember when I was 18, 19, and 20, I thought that I was invincible, that I would never grow old. This generation had never seen hard times. They were raised with a silver spoon in their mouth. Better yet, as we read under Solomon, silver became like rocks in Jerusalem. These were probably raised with a gold spoon generation. Verse 9, and he said unto them, the young advisors, what counsel give ye that we may answer this people, who have spoken to me, saying, make the yoke which thy father did put upon us lighter? They say, my father placed an heavy yoke on us. What do you say to say in response? And the young men that were grown up with him spake unto him, saying, thus shalt thou speak unto this people, referring to Israel and Jeroboam, that spake unto thee, saying, thy father made our yoke heavy, but make thou it lighter unto us. Thus shalt thou say unto them, my little finger shall be thicker than my father's loins. This is very arrogant statement. Without explaining a great deal, what they're saying is that the Rehoboam, you tell them, I have more power in my little finger than what my father had in his loins. And now, whereas my father did lade you with a heavy yoke, I will add to your yoke. My father hath chastised you with whips, I will chastise you with scorpions. You haven't seen anything yet. I'm going to load more burdens on your yoke. And whereas my father whipped you with whips, I'm going to whip you with scorpions. Scorpions, what they did, they took the whips were normally made of leather straps. And the scorpion, they put little barbs of metal on the very end of each strap, so that if someone were unfortunate enough to be struck by the scorpion, it felt like the sting, or hundreds of stings, of the scorpion, thus the name. Verse 12. So Jeroboam and all the people came to Rehoboam the third day, as the king had appointed, saying, come to me again the third day. God had already told Jeroboam through the prophet Ahijah that he would be the king over 10 tribes. How did this come to be? Verse 13. And the king, Rehoboam, answered the people roughly. This means in the Hebrew, he spoke hard to them as a tyrant would speak, and forsook the old men's counsel that they gave him. Rehoboam's folly is very much in God's control. Prophecy will be fulfilled. And you know, I noticed that Rehoboam sought the counsel of his older advisors. He sought the counsel of his younger friends. Did he seek the counsel of the Lord? Well, if he did, it's not written. Verse 14, and spake to them after the counsel of the young men. He took the advice of his school chums, saying, my father made your yoke heavy, and I will add to your yoke. My father also chastised you with whips, but I will chastise you with scorpions. The young advisors fueling Rehoboam's ambitions. You know, this was all that Jeroboam and Israel needed to hear. Note that Rehoboam left out the part about I have more power in my little finger than my father had in his loins. Verse 15. Wherefore the king, Rehoboam, hearkened not unto the people, referring to the older advisors and the people of Israel and Jeroboam. For the cause was from the Lord, that he might perform his saying, which the Lord spake by Ahijah the prophet, the Shilonite, unto Jeroboam the son of Nebat. Verse 16. So when all Israel saw that the king hearkened not unto them, the people answered the king, saying, what portion have we in David? In other words, what allotment do we have with Judah? Neither have we inheritance in the son of Jesse, being Rehoboam's great-grandfather, the father of David. To your tents, O Israel, now see to thine own house, David. So Israel departed unto their tents, no doubt to fetch their weapons. And at this point, the nation became two nations. Israel has split. And what did they say there at the end? They said, you know, Judah, you take care of your business. We're going to take care of our own business. We don't have any part to do with you. And this deep-rooted jealousy only temporarily quenched by David and Solomon as the split of the nation did come to pass. Well, will Rehoboam take this lying down? Well, we'll see in our next lecture. We have a short message. We'll ask you to listen a moment. Won't you please?
1: 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You need to know what the Mark of the Beast is. As it's written in Revelation chapter 13, verse 8, many will be deceived. Christ said in Mark 13, 23, behold, I have foretold you all things. Jesus indeed told us how not to be deceived, and Pastor Arnold Murray takes you on a step-by-step study of God's Word concerning this critical subject. 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Box 416, Gravette, Arkansas, 72736. Don't be deceived by Satan.
0: Welcome back. We're glad you could join back with us. Let's have the 800 number, please. 800-643-4645. That number good throughout Puerto Rico, the U.S., and Canada. If you have a biblical question that you'd like to pose to be answered on the air, feel free to call that number and leave your question. Don't ask questions about a specific individual, denomination, or organization. We try to teach God's Word in a positive format. Throwing out negative about others by name serves no purpose. We just simply won't do it. If you're studying via the Internet or shortwave radio somewhere in the world that's not able to use that 800 number, your announcer at the end of the hour will give you our mailing address. Always a pleasure to hear from you, too, when you write in from various parts of the world to let us know how your studies, how your ministries are going. You've got a prayer request, we can do away with the telephone number. You don't need a telephone. You don't need a mailing address. Your Heavenly Father is there for you 24/7. I encourage you to talk to Him, you know, and you should be able to talk to your Father just like He's your flesh Father. That's how close of a relationship you should have. And let Him know that you love Him. I don't think you have very much competition these days. And when you let Him know that you love Him and you serve Him and try the best you can to do things His way, that's when the blessings really start to flow in your life. We do have these prayer requests. Father, we come united as one in the name of Your Son, Jesus Christ. We ask You to look upon these, Father. You know their needs, illnesses, in families, Father, addiction to drugs. You know, Father, if it is your will, a special blessing on each of these. We also lift up our military troops who are in harm's way around the world, Father. We ask you to watch over, guide, direct, touch, heal. In Jesus' precious name, amen, and thank you, Father. All right, let's get to some questions and see what's on the mind of folks. Pauline from Missouri is first up today. Is it wrong to go to a casino? Well, you know, many people find entertainment in casinos. They find fun in casinos. You know, I know of no sin in going to a casino as long as you aren't spending the rent money or the kids' college fund or the grocery money. Just don't go overboard, you know. Many, I know, would judge others for going to a casino, but they'll slide into the basement of their local church to play bingo. That's a game of chance as well. And what's the difference, I would ask? You know, as long as you're spending entertainment money and you're entertained by it, I don't see any sin in it at all. Marion in Arkansas, is it a sin to be cremated? No, it's not. Ecclesiastes chapter 12, verses 6 and 7 tell us that when we die, the flesh returns to the earth, and the spirit returns to our Father from whence it came. How the flesh gets back to the earth makes absolutely no difference. And I know that many churches incorrectly teach that when Christ returns, that the graves are all going to open and the dead are going to rise. That sounds like a zombie movie to me. I don't think that's the way it's going to happen at all. Who would want to go through the eternity in a flesh body, especially one that's been in a hole in the ground for any length of time at all? No, there's nothing wrong with cremation. The point is you're never going to need your flesh body again. Thank goodness, you know, we don't need something that gets old and gets sick. Your spiritual body is much better in that respect. Susan in Georgia, what is the difference between paradise and heaven? There is no difference between paradise and heaven. In Luke chapter 23, verse 43, as Jesus was being crucified on the cross, there was a criminal, a malefactor next to him, and he believed on Christ in that very hour. And Jesus said, "Today shalt thou be with me in paradise." 2 Corinthians chapter 12, verse 4. Chapter 12 of 2 Corinthians is where Paul was caught up to the third heaven. And he calls it, he says, Paul says, "I was called up, caught up to paradise." And that's the same thing as heaven. Now understand, though, that there are two sides to the gulf in heaven. There's a side where righteous people go. There's a side where people like the rich man of Luke chapter 16 go. And they're miserable on the wrong side. You don't want to end up there. Lolita in North Carolina, what is the difference between a fallen angel and a demonic spirit? Well, a fallen angel in the Hebrew language is Nephilim. And it's from the prime Hebrew word Napha, which means to fall. And the basic difference between a fallen angel and a demonic spirit, both serve Satan, obviously. That's something they have in common. The difference is that a fallen angel refused to be born of woman and came to earth, as it's written in Genesis chapter 6. Also in the New Testament, Jude chapter 1, verse 6, they left their habitation. And for what they did, they're held in chains of darkness unto judgment, as it's written in Jude chapter 1, verse 6. Skip in Florida, are there animals in heaven, and do they change into spiritual bodies? when they pass. Well, Isaiah chapter 11 is in spiritual bodies, and there is no more flesh at that point. And that is why it states there that the wolf can lie down with the lamb. I mean, if they were in flesh, a wolf would eat a lamb. It wouldn't lie down with it. But there'll be no more carnivores in the spiritual body. Yes, there are animals there. Why? Well, God created all things for his pleasure. Revelation chapter 4, verse 11. And he created animals, therefore they pleasure him. And I'm glad they pleasure him because they pleasure me as well. I love my dogs. Carolyn in North Carolina, is it a sin to smoke? Well, like any violation of the health laws, smoking is a sin against your flesh. Not a sin against your soul, but it is a sin against your flesh. It's not healthy as violating any of the other health laws. If you eat swine, pork can make you sick. If you smoke, that's unhealthy, and that can make you sick. I'll tell you what, if anyone, you know, I've had a couple bouts with cancer over the last 6 years, and if anyone has ever been a smoker and tried to quit and just says, I can't quit, what I'd recommend they do is go down to an oncology, that's a cancer doctor clinic, and just sit in the lobby for a couple of hours and watch the people who come and go, people who are there for radiation therapy, and people who are there for chemotherapy. It's not a pretty sight. And if you do that and continue smoking, well, you know, you must enjoy smoking. Kim in North Carolina, where does it say in the Bible that we all have free will? It doesn't say in the Bible that we all have free will. There are certain of God's children who stood with him in a very special way against Satan and the third of God's children that followed Satan in the first earth and heaven age. They're called God's election, and they're predestined. They don't have free will. Ephesians chapter 1, verses 4 and 5 document. Wallace in South Carolina. If you have disability income, are you obligated to pay a tithe on it? At Shepherd's Chapel, we teach no. Pay your bills, buy your groceries, pay for your prescriptions. Then, if you have anything left and you wish to make an offering, God will respect that. An offering is not the same thing as a tithe. Tithe itself means 10%. Most people who are on disability income, if they had to give 10% of that to the church before it was time to pay bills, they probably wouldn't have enough to pay their bills with. So buy your groceries, prescriptions, pay the rent, and then if you have a little bit left over and you want to make an offering, do so, but you're not required to tithe 10%. Patricia from Michigan, thank you for teaching God's Word with understanding. I can't get enough of watching you on Dish Network. I wish you were on all day on Saturday and Sunday instead of just until 12 p.m. Boy, have I got good news for you, Patricia. Starting January 1, we're going to be on Dish Network 24/7. We've worked on this for years. We've started off with a couple of hours a day on Dish Network, and then that grew to 6 or 7 hours a day, and then that grew to 10, and then we got on the weekends for half a day. Starting January 1, Dish Network on channel 256 will be there 24/7, and they're even going to rename the channel for us to the BIBLE channel, the Bible channel. That's what Shepherd's Chapel is all about, teaching the Bible. Chuck in Kentucky, let's see, there is an important election coming. Is it proper or not by our Father's word to elect for a vote for the 6-day creation people? You should vote for whoever you think would do the best job. I think I know what you're saying, that a king of Israel, we were covering in Deuteronomy chapter 17, should be of the nation of Israel. That was under the days of the kings and not today. So Chuck, you should vote for whoever you think is the most qualified to do the job. Who do we have here? Lottie in Kentucky. Okay, I'm trying to get to your question here. Pray for me, and we've got you in prayer. I'd like to know if you what you think about women that wear pants. Well, many churches preach that Deuteronomy 22 verse 5, where it states that a woman shall not wear that which pertains to a man, or vice versa. In other words, a man shouldn't wear that which pertains to a woman, means that women shouldn't wear pants. Well, that's a figure of speech, and the figure of speech means that a woman should not take the place of a man in sexual intercourse, nor should a man take the woman's place in sexual intercourse. And Lottie, if you read that verse in Deuteronomy 22:5 and take it literally, which obviously you are, you see, then women would not wear skirts, because that's what men wore at the time Deuteronomy 22:5 was written. Men wore skirts. Magger, I believe this is, in Florida. Dear Dennis, thanks for your teaching. My name is Magger from Florida. My question is, how will we change in the blink of an eye? And Magger is referring to 1 Corinthians chapter 15, verse 52, and the following verses, which state that at the last trump, the seventh trump, that is, when Christ returns, in the twinkling of an eye, the flesh turns into spirit. And how will that come about? Well, you can read about it in Zechariah in the Old Testament, chapter 14, verse 12, and the following verses. But at that point, there is no more flesh. Thank goodness. Harold in California. The Chronicles and Kings, for the matter, are mostly history. I was wondering who wrote the Chronicles and when. Since it covers about 345 years of history, it seems likely that someone after Christ's time on earth must have then found a reason to research it and put it in print. Am I right? No, I don't believe it was after the time of Christ. You know, the Hebrew canon places the Chronicles at the very end of the Old Testament, not just following Samuel and Kings, as it appears in most in the King James Version Bible. The genealogies of Chronicles lead up to Matthew chapter 1, verse 1. And they begin the genealogies with the first man, Adam, therefore, and they lead us all the way to the second man, Adam, that being Jesus Christ. Samuel and Kings are both written from man's point of view, whereas the Chronicles are written from God's point of view. Whoever wrote Chronicles had knowledge that Cyrus, the king of Persia, would end the Babylonian captivity and allow Judah to return to Jerusalem to rebuild the temple and the city. Some I've read believe that Ezra was the writer of the Chronicles. I'm not sure enough of that to throw my hat in either ring. Dalton in Texas, please explain Colossians chapter 2, verse 6. And it states, as you have received Jesus Christ, so walk ye in him. And it's simply pretty simple. It means that you have accepted Jesus Christ as your Savior, and therefore we should do the best we can to do things the way he did things. To walk ye in him means to walk the same way that he walked. Pretty hard road to hoe for us in the flesh, but Jesus showed us how to do it. And we should, none of us is perfect, we all fall short, but we should try to do things Jesus' way. Please explain Revelation chapter 19, verse 8. And it states, to her, and the her is referring to the bride of Christ, was granted that she should be arrayed in fine linen, for the fine linen is the righteousness of the saints. And that follows with what we learn in Revelation chapter 14, verse 13, that your works are all that you can take with you, either good or bad. And there in Revelation 19, we learn that our robe in heaven will be made up of our righteous acts. Some of us are going to have a nice long white robe. Some of us are going to be running around in an itty bitty bitty bitsy bikini. But you know, that's what you can what you do here on earth is your works. And that's what you're going to take to heaven. That's what your robe is going to be made out of. Florida and Georgia. I believe in Jesus, and a pastor told me once that it is all in your head, not in your heart. How do I get Jesus in my heart? The word heart in the Hebrew language is lab. And it's used figuratively very widely for feelings, the will, and even the intellect. Also translated into the King James Version Bible, the word Hebrew word lab, as mind. So heart and mind are basically interchangeable throughout God's Word. And to say God is in your heart is saying that He's in your mind. And if you've accepted Him in, He's hopefully in all of you and in you in Him. Julia from Pennsylvania. I am distressed. I'm wondering about the idolatry. I fell away from God in 2006 and chose to practice a pagan religion. It was one of the darkest times in my life, and I came back to the Lord a couple years later. Well, praise God. I realize this is a serious offense in God's eyes, but I'm hoping that I am forgiven. Is repenting enough? Yes, repenting, which means to have a true change of heart, is, and then you ask for forgiveness. The slate's wiped clean, Julia, and you know, for you to continue beating yourself up is not good. In a way, it's kind of doubting Christ that He can forgive. So when you have repented, and I believe you that you've come back to the Lord, the slate's clean, and you need to get on with serving the Lord. To keep bringing it up again, Lord, have I done enough? Lord, have I done enough? To receive your forgiveness for that is kind of doubting that He forgives. Don't do that. Pat in Nebraska. Why is there only 144,000 going to heaven? Well, you're misunderstanding God's word, Pat. That isn't true. The 144,000, I assume you're referring to Revelation chapter 7, verse 4 and the following verses, are God's election. That's how many there are, 12,000 from each of the 12 tribes of Israel is 144,000. What number is it going to be? Well, it's whatever number God decides. Is that exact numbers is my point in Revelation 7? I don't know. Whatever number God says, that's just right. And, you know, there are millions and millions who have already died believing in Christ. They're good to go. They're in the eternity. They will be in the eternity. We're still working here to pull as many out of the fire as we can who are still in the flesh through this program. Bonnie in Texas, where can I find the scripture that we won't burn in hell forever and ever? Well, hopefully you won't end up in hell, the lake of fire, but if you do, it won't be forever and ever, Bonnie. Revelation 21, verse 1, the first heaven and the first earth were passed away, and there was no more sea. Do you know what hell is? Hell is the lake of fire of Revelation chapter 20. There's no more sea. There's no more lake of fire in the eternity. There's no more pain. There's no more sorrow. There's no more death at that point in time. That's what the eternity is all about. I love you because you enjoy studying our Father's Word in depth. He loves you because you take time to read the letter that He wrote to you. We are brought to you by your tithes and offerings. If we've helped you, help us keep coming to you and to reach out to others who are lost in this world of darkness. Most important this, though, beloved, you stay in His Word every day. You know, every day, even in this world of trouble, is a good day. And you know why? It's because Jesus, Yeshua, our Messiah, He is the living Word.
1: 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We invite you to join us for the next in-depth Bible study each weekday at the same time. Thank you for watching today's program, and God bless you.

The book of James. James is a book that I know you'll enjoy because it is written, when you rightly divide it, to those that are scattered abroad. That's to say the 12 tribes, the 10 tribes scattered abroad, being very specific in your freedom of Christianity, the repentance, giving much personal instruction as far as controlling our thoughts and finding peace, and giving us those parameters wherein Christianity, defining those things that come from the Word of God. Example, that bitter and sweet water cannot come from the same spring. Well, from God's Word, you should not have both either. The practice of healing brought forth in this book of James. I know you're going to like it. James, that great book of instruction.

0: 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Wisdom is understanding God's Word. Pastor Murray's unique teaching approach brings God's Word alive with meaning as he takes you on a chapter-by-chapter, verse-by-verse study of God's letter to you, the Bible. And now, here is Pastor Dennis Murray.
1: Good day to you. God bless you. Welcome to Shepherd's Chapel. Welcome to this Family Bible Study Hour. Ready to get back into our Father's Word here at the chapel? We invite you to get your Bible and join us if you care to. We're going to pick it up today, 1 Kings chapter 12, verse 17. In our last lecture, we saw Rehoboam, the son of Solomon, gather all of Israel to Shechem. And of course, his intent was that they were going to anoint him king over all of Israel. And they said, well, let's talk about this a minute. The people of the 10 tribes to the north said, before we anoint you king, we'd like to hear you say that, yes, my father put heavy burdens, a heavy yoke on you, and I'm going to lighten your yoke. And of course, Rehoboam said, well, let me think about it 3 days and I'll get back with you. And so during that 3 days, he went and he consulted with the elder advisors, many of whom were counselors to his father David or his grandfather David and descendants of David's counselors. And they said, well, you know, if you would lighten their yoke a little bit and you speak nicely to them rather than as a tyrant like you have been addressing them and your father Solomon did, then they'll serve you. He rejected their counsel and he went with the counsel of his young schoolmates who felt young and invincible. They're the ones that counseled him, you know, your little finger is stronger and more powerful than the loins of your father Solomon. And he chastised you with whips. I'm going to chastise you with scorpions, which is whips with metal cleats on the end of each strap of leather. Well, the people of Israel weren't real happy with that. They said, you know, what portion or what allotment do we have with the house of David, with Judah, in other words, and they all went home. That's when the stick, the one nation of Israel, was broken into two sticks. And it's that way until today. And if you don't know that, you're missing a lot of God's word. You have the house of Judah and you have the house of Israel, referring to the 10 tribes to the north. So we're going to pick it up today with the nation just having split and the people of Israel are about to anoint Jeroboam the king over the 10 tribes to the north, which, you know, that was God's plan. We learned that in chapter 11 when Ahijah the prophet was sent to Jeroboam and he took his garment, his cloak off, you remember, and they tore it into 12 pieces. And Ahijah the prophet said, you take 10, Jeroboam, each one of those pieces, of course, being symbolic of one of the tribes of Israel. So that's where we pick it up today. Let's ask that word of wisdom in Yeshua Jesus' precious name, Father. We ask you to open eyes, open ears this day. 1 Kings chapter 12, verse 17, and it reads, but as for the children of Israel, which dwelt in the cities of Judah, Rehoboam reigned over them. Now this is talking about people who were born in one of the 10 tribes to the north, but they or their family or both had relocated and were residing in Judah or Benjamin. In that case, Rehoboam remained their king, is what this is talking about. Verse 18, then King Rehoboam, the king of Judah, Solomon's son, sent Adoram, who was over the tribute. He was the tax collector. And all Israel stoned him with stones that he died. Therefore King Rehoboam made speed to get him up to his chariot to flee to Jerusalem. Well, that wasn't very smart. After the nation was split, to immediately turn around and send a tax collector to gather taxes for to be sent back to Jerusalem. They should have known how he was going to be received. Jeroboam had the Israelites stirred up, and they are already madder than a wet hornet. And now they further complicate things by sending a tax collector. Rehoboam, it sounds like, barely escaped with his life. Verse 19, so Israel rebelled against the house of David unto this day. And not only to this day, meaning the day that this was written, but to this day here at this point in time. The two sticks will be rejoined together, as it's written in Ezekiel chapter 37. I look forward to when that happens, because Jesus Christ is here with us when it does. Verse 20. And it came to pass, when all Israel heard that Jeroboam was come again, in other words, he'd been in Egypt, where he fled for his life because Solomon was trying to kill him, that they sent and called him unto the congregation and made him king over Israel. There was none that followed the house of David, but the tribe of Judah only. And, of course, the Benjamites stuck with Judah. But Jeroboam, the king over Israel now. And, you know, I can't help but believe that God was kind of chuckling at this point to himself. He had to be a little bit. You know, he wanted to be the king. Our Heavenly Father wanted to be the king of Israel. No, they had to have a man king that they could see, like the other heathen nations of the world. Well, now they not only have one man king, I wonder how they're going to like having two men kings. Again, I'm sure God was chuckling. 21. And when Rehoboam was come to Jerusalem from trying to collect taxes, he assembled all the house of Judah with the tribe of Benjamin, and 84,000 chosen men. He's mustering the troops. He's mad. Which were warriors to fight against the house of Israel to bring the kingdom again to Rehoboam, the son of Solomon. 180,000 soldiers that he was able to muster. And what's a considerable army, for sure, but you can be assured that the army of Israel that they would be able to muster, being 10 tribes rather than 2 tribes, Judah would have been greatly outnumbered. But this was not in God's plan. Once again, we see Rehoboam taking off with his own agenda. Did he go before the priest and ask them to inquire of the Lord what he should do? No, he took off on his own. But it was God's plan that the nation would be split. And he told Solomon, because of your idolatry and your worshiping the gods of your foreign wives, I'm going to rip 10 of the tribes away from your seed, your posterity, your children. And I tell you, you don't ever want to go against God's plan. If you go against God's plan, I guarantee you're going to lose. Verse 22. But the word of God came unto Shemaiah, the man of God, saying, Shemaiah means Yah has heard. And the Lord definitely had heard what was going on with Rehoboam, and he was not happy at all. Verse 23, Rehoboam had not sought God's counsel to this point, but he's about to get some advice from God. Speak unto Rehoboam, the son of Solomon, king of Judah, underline Judah. He was going to be the king of all Israel, but not in God's eyes. He was the king of Judah. And unto all the house of Judah and Benjamin, and to the remnant of the people, saying, a remnant of the people, were the verse we covered today, verse 17, those who were born of Israel, but were residing among the tribes, the geographical location of Judah and Benjamin. in Chronicles, this verse reads, and to all Israel in Judah. 24. Thus saith the Lord, ye shall not go up nor fight against your brethren, the children of Israel. Return every man to his house, for this thing is from me, the Lord speaking. They hearkened or listened therefore to the word of the Lord and returned to depart, in other words, from going against Israel, according to the word of the Lord. They obeyed the word of the Lord. That's always a good thing to do. You know, God does not like brother fighting brother. He doesn't like civil war. You remember when Israel was coming out of Egypt, on more than one occasion, they wanted to cross the land of the Edomites. And then another occasion, the land of the Moabites. And they sent word to the king of Edom and the king of Moab, you know, let us pass through your land. We won't turn to the left. We won't turn to the right. If we drink any of your water, we'll pay you for it. If we eat any of your food, we'll pay you for it. Just all we want to do is pass through your land. Well, they felt threatened and wouldn't let Israel pass through. And the Israelites asked God, can we smite them with the sword? And God said, no. He forbid them from fighting among their brothers. Why? Because they were their brothers. They were Adamic peoples. Did they worship Yahweh? No, they didn't. They worshiped heathen gods. But again, God does not like brother fighting against brother. 25. Then Jeroboam built or rebuilt or fortified Shechem. Shechem had been around for centuries. He didn't build it from scratch. In Mount Ephraim, this would later become his capital, and dwelt therein and went out from thence and built or fortified Penuel. Now Shechem is on the west side of Jordan. Penuel, on the other, is on the east side of Jordan. 26. And Jeroboam said in his heart, this is said in his mind, in other words, he said this to himself, now shall the kingdom return to the house of David. Now wait a minute. God sent a prophet, Ahijah, to Jeroboam to tell him he was going to be the king of the 10 tribes. The people anointed him king over the 10 tribes. Now he's thinking the people are going to rebel against him and return to Rehoboam. He's a little bit paranoid here. He's thinking for himself. And what's going on here is, you see, he doesn't believe God. He doesn't trust God. He doesn't have any confidence in our Heavenly Father. 27. If this people go up to do sacrifice in the house of the Lord at Jerusalem, then shall the heart or the mind of this people turn again unto their Lord, note the small L, even unto Rehoboam, king of Judah. And they shall kill me and go again to Rehoboam, king of Judah. Jeroboam being a doubter, excuse me, of God's word here. And he's even, I'm going to say, a bit paranoid, and then that he thinks that the people are going to kill him. Verse 28, whereupon the king took counsel, not with God, I'll add, and made two calves of gold, and said unto them, the people of the 10 tribes to the north, it is too much for you to go up to Jerusalem. Behold thy gods, O Israel, which brought thee up out of the land of Egypt. Now, this is pretty serious what he's doing. He's encouraging the people of the 10 tribes to commit idolatry. He's saying, you know, you don't need to go down to Jerusalem, which is located in Judah, and worship Because you see, he's afraid if they go down there, they'll pledge allegiance to Rehoboam. But here are your gods. Behold your gods. And you know what? They probably hadn't even cooled from being melted down and to be poured into the forms. And he's saying, behold your gods that brought your ancestors out of the land of Egypt. 29. And he set the one in Bethel, house of God. What a joke. And the other put he in Dan. He's making it very convenient for the people to worship the golden calves. You know, no need for anybody to travel any great distance. You don't even have to come to Shechem. I'm going to put one in Bethel and one in Dan, so no one will have to be too greatly inconvenienced to go and make offerings to the golden calf. I wonder if Jeroboam was familiar with Exodus chapter 32, where when Moses had gone up on Sinai to receive the Ten Commandments, and when he came down, what did he find? He found Aaron, his own brother, the high priest, and the people had made a golden calf to

lockup, and evidently he didn't know the outcome of that. Verse 30. And this thing became a sin, for the people went to worship before the one, even unto Dan. Now, this is a bad translation. What is saying in verse 29, they went to Bethel and worshiped, and then in verse 30, they also went to Dan and worshiped. And this is, like I said, this is idolatry, worshiping a golden calf. And when you commit idolatry and sin against our Father this way, you can bet there's trouble on the horizon. Verse 31. And he, this is Jeroboam, made an house of high places, made his own temple, and made priest of the lowest of the people. Just anyone will do, which were not of the sons of Levi. You know, God appoints priests. And he called the house of Levi to minister unto him. You see, the problem for Jeroboam is, though, that as soon as he made the golden calves, the Levites and anyone else that had a righteous bone in their body headed south. And I don't mean they started downhill. I mean they were going south to Judah and relocating because they knew what would happen. You know, as the leader of a nation goes, usually so goes the nation. And anyone, like I said, with a righteous bone in their body knew things were not looking good for the 10 tribes to north when they saw the two golden calves. But and because the Levites were gone, Jeroboam would take anyone who wanted to wear a religious-looking robe and act holier than thou. He would fill their hand, which is a term that means he would consecrate them into the priesthood of Jeroboam. And Jeroboam ordained, he's not through yet, and Jeroboam ordained a feast in the eighth month on the 15th day of the month. And this is not a feast appointed by God, like unto the feast that is in Judah. And he offered upon the altar, so did he in Bethel, sacrificing unto the calves that he had made. And he placed in Bethel the priest of the high places which he had made. He's playing church. He's making up his own religion as he goes. He's afraid that the people are going to go to Jerusalem to worship Yahweh, and their loyalty, their allegiance would not be with him, but with Rehoboam. So what does he do? He makes two golden calves for them to worship so they don't have to go to Jerusalem. He makes his own priest that no doubt reported directly to him and followed his instructions, not God's instructions. Then he goes so far as to make a feast like the feast that Judah would have in the seventh month, the 15th day, Sukkoth, the Feast of Tabernacles. And that's just the way things were going. He's playing church, making up his rules as he goes, creating a new religion, the house of Jeroboam. Verse 33. So he offered upon the altar to the golden calves, which he had made in Bethel the 15th day of the eighth month, even in the month which he had devised of his own heart, his own mind, and ordained a feast unto the children of Israel, and he offered upon the altar and burnt incense himself. Here he's taking on the role of the priest. You remember a guy by the name of Korah, who tried to take the priesthood away from Aaron and the leadership of the nation away from Moses. And he said, you know, Aaron, you and Moses take too much upon yourself. The people of Israel are holy. And Moses said, if the people of Israel are so holy, you and your priest meet us down at the temple and we'll offer incense and see who is holy and who is not.

making up his own commandments as he goes. God's not going to put up with it. The seed of Jeroboam will be cut off completely. Chapter 13, the warning given to Jeroboam, and we also have the disobedient prophet. Chapter 13, verse 1. And behold, there came a man of God out of Judah by the word of the Lord unto Bethel, where the golden calf was, you remember? And Jeroboam stood by the altar to burn incense, acting like a priest himself. Now this was a true prophet, a true man of God out of Judah. And remember, I'd said anybody that had a righteous bone in their body had fled Israel into Judah at this point in time. Verse 2, and he, the man of God, the prophet, cried against the altar in the word of the Lord, and said, O altar, altar, thus saith the Lord, behold, a child shall be born unto the house of David, of the tribe of Judah, Josiah by name, and upon thee shall he offer the priest of the high places that burn incense upon thee, and men's bones shall be burnt upon thee. This one Josiah, born some 360 years following this event. 2 Kings chapter 23, verse 15 and 16. And by offering the bones of the idolatrous priests on this fake altar at Bethel to the golden calves, where sacrifice was made to the golden calves, he, by pouring the ashes of the idolatrous priest on the altar, it would desecrate it and keep anyone else from using this altar. That's God's future judgment. He's going to be giving an immediate judgment, and the altar in front of Jeroboam is going to be rent in two and the ashes poured out by Yahweh himself. Verse 3, and he, the true prophet, gave a sign the same day, saying, this is the sign which the Lord hath spoken. Behold, the altar shall be rent, and the ashes that are upon it shall be poured out, desecrating the altar from service being performed on it. In other words, the prophet saying, this judgment is immediately going to come to pass. This altar is going to be rent in two. And it came to pass, when King Jeroboam heard the saying of the man of God, which he had cried against the altar in Bethel, he put forth his hand from the altar, saying, lay hold on him. And his hand, this is Jeroboam's, which he put forth against him, dried up so that he could not pull it in again to himself. The hand of Jeroboam withered and paralyzed. Again, instant judgment. This is one of 11 cases recorded in the Bible where a ruler dared to put forth his hand against a prophet of God. You see, God sent the prophets to the kings trying to get their attention, trying to straighten them out. And what happened? Well, God said, touch not mine anointed, and he meant it. Jeroboam now has a crippled hand. Verse 5, the altar also was rent. That means it came apart, torn in two. And we're talking stones, rock here. And the ashes poured out from the altar, according to the sign which the man of God had given by the word of the Lord. Josiah would come some 360 years later, although now immediate judgment passed on this altar and Jeroboam. You know, what could have caused this altar to be rent in two and the ashes poured out?
Well, God controls nature. I'm going to say it was probably an

0: earthquake. And we might ask, well, why Josiah? Why 360 years later? Well, God, I think time to our Heavenly Father is really irrelevant. He states, Peter wrote in 2 Peter chapter 3, verse 8, "Be not ignorant that one day with the Lord is as 1,000 years, and 1,000 years as one day." 360 years to our Heavenly Father, not much time. And again, it's really irrelevant. Verse 6. "And the king," and this is Jeroboam, "answered and said unto the man of God, Entreat now the face of the Lord thy God." Notice he didn't dare say my God. "And pray for me that my hand may be restored me again. And the man of God besought the Lord, and the king's hand was restored him again and became as it was before." Well, let me ask you now, if that all happened to you, would it straighten you out? Boy, I believe it would straighten me out. And we learn from this too that a man of God can bring down the wrath of God, or he can entreat God for a healing. Both have happened in the last couple of verses. Verse 7. "And the king," this is Jeroboam, "said unto the man of God, Come home with me and refresh thyself, and I will give thee a reward." Note, there's no indication that he was forcing the man of God at this point. The king saying, well, come on over to my place and let me show my appreciation for you entreating the Lord to repair my paralyzed hand. And while you're there, I'll open up my treasuries and give you a reward. Verse 8. "And the man of God said unto the king, If thou wilt give me half thine house, I will not go in with thee, neither will I eat bread nor drink water in this place." Rejection of Jeroboam's worship of the Lord. This half thine house, I think the man of God remembering Balaam's words of Balak in Numbers chapter 22 and 24. You see, Balak tried to hire Balaam to curse Israel. And Balaam said, if you give me half of your house filled with silver, I cannot go against the word of God. Verse 9. "For so it was charged me," the man of God continues speaking, "by the word of the Lord, saying, Eat no bread, nor drink water, nor turn again by the same way that thou camest." When you've accomplished what your mission was, you don't drink bread, drink water there, you don't eat bread there. And when you come home by a different way than what you went. In other words, the people could be looking for you. Also in 1 Corinthians chapter 5, verse 11, we learn that we should not break bread with idolaters. Our bread is not their bread. Our living water is not their water. Verse 10. "So he went another way and returned not by the way that he came to Bethel." So far, the disobedient servant, the disobedient prophet, as he's called, is doing exactly as God instructed. There's a reason he's called the disobedient prophet, though, and we're about to find out why. Verse 11. "Now there dwelt an old prophet in Bethel." A true prophet of God would not have been in Bethel at this time. Anyone, as I said three times now, with a righteous bone in their body had fled Israel and was residing in Judah. "And his sons came and told him all the works that the man of God had done that day in Bethel, the words which he had spoken unto the king, them they told also to their father. And they probably told him, "We heard this man say that there would be a child born 360 years later, and that this altar that to the golden calf was going to be rent in half and the ashes poured out on the ground." And then the king, Jeroboam, reached forth his hand to stop the prophet from rending that altar in two. And the king drew back his hand, and it was withered and paralyzed. And all of these things happened, and the old man, the false prophet's taking it all in. He's probably thinking, well, maybe what does this man know about this future child being born? What does he know about the future that I might be able to utilize? Well, he's going to track down the true prophet of God, and it's unbelievable what happens next. We've got a short message. We'll ask you to listen a moment, won't you please?
1: 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You need to know what the Mark of the Beast is. 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Christ said in Mark 13:23, "Behold, I have foretold you all things." 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Box 416, Gravett, Arkansas, 72736. Don't be deceived by Satan.
0: Welcome back. We're glad you could join back with us. Let's have the 800 number, please. 800-643-4645. That number good throughout Puerto Rico, the U.S., and Canada. If you have a biblical question that you'd like to pose to be answered on the air, feel free to call that number and leave your question. Please don't ask questions about a specific individual, denomination, or organization by name. We teach God's Word in a positive manner, throwing out negative about others, especially our brothers and sisters in Christ, serves no purpose. We simply won't do it. We'll let God's Word do the teaching, the correcting, and the healing, fully capable of all three. If you're listening via shortwave radio or studying via the internet somewhere around the world that's unable to use that 800 number, your announcer at the end of the hour will give you our mailing address. Quite all right to mail your questions in. Got a prayer request? Well, we can do away with the 800 number. You don't need a telephone. You don't need paper and pencil and a mailing address. Your Heavenly Father is there for you 24/7. I encourage you to make time each day, at least once through the day, to talk to your Heavenly Father. And you should be able to talk to Him just like He's your flesh Father. He's the closest relative that you have. And I don't think you have a lot of competition these days. It seems like everyone is living in such a fast-paced world that they don't have time for our Father. I'm sure that hurts His feelings. That's why it's so important, and when you talk to Him, the blessings follow. We do have these prayer requests, Father. We ask, come to You in the name of Your Son, Jesus Christ. We ask You to look upon these, Father. You know their needs, marital problems, financial difficulties, Father. You know if it is Your will, a special blessing on each of these. We also lift up our military troops who are in harm's way around the world. Watch over, guide, direct, touch, protect in Jesus' precious name. Amen and thank you, Father. All right, let's get to some questions, see what's on the mind of folks. Jimmy in Texas, do you believe in the Trinity? Well, if you watch this program any length of time, you would definitely hear us teaching the Father, the Son, Jesus Christ, and the Holy Spirit, which is, of course, the Spirit of our Heavenly Father. Yes, we teach the Trinity. We baptize in the name of the Father, the Son, and the Holy Spirit. Anthony in Illinois, I know when Christ died, He left the Holy Spirit, but if you're doing evil or sinning, is the Holy Spirit still always with you? No, Jesus promised the Comforter, which is the Holy Spirit, on condition in John chapter 14, verse 15. He said, if you love me and keep my commandments, I will pray the Father give you the Comforter that he may abide with you forever. That's a condition. If you love me and follow my commandments. If you don't love him and you don't follow his commandments, you can't expect the Holy Spirit to reside with you. Lee in California. What does the word mean when it says in the end times they will say peace, peace, peace? They are saying this now. Does this mean we should not say this? No, there's nothing wrong with saying peace, peace, peace. In Matthew 24, though, and the subject of Matthew 24 is what? It's what is it going to be like? What are the events that are going to be coming to pass just prior and leading up to the return of Jesus Christ? In Matthew 24:6, Christ says, "Ye shall, when you hear of wars and rumors of wars, be not ye troubled, for these things must come to pass, but the end is not yet." And I tell you, we're hearing plenty about wars and rumors of wars around the world at this very time. But we also hear, as you said, the drumbeat of peace, peace, peace. You know, the United Nations, the IMF, the International Monetary Fund, the European Union, all of these things are coming to about, and they point to one thing, and that's one worldism. One worldism is the first beast, the political beast of Revelation chapter 13. So, yeah, when you hear peace, peace, peace, you better start perking your ears up because the end could be near. And when we say the end, we're not talking about the end of the world. We're talking about the end of one period of time, and what happens when one period of time ends, the next period of time starts. We're talking about ages, not worlds. Cordelia, I hope I'm pronouncing that right, or it was written right, in California. I was baptized in a church that didn't believe in Jesus Christ. But I want to be baptized in a church that does. Can I be baptized again? If you weren't baptized in the name of Jesus Christ, I would certainly recommend that you be baptized in the name of the Father, the Son, and the Holy Spirit. You know, there's only one, what I would call, concern about being baptized more than one time. If you had said, Cordelia, that you were baptized in the name of Jesus Christ in this church other than the church you belong to now, and you want to be baptized again, I would be quick to point out Hebrews chapter 6, verses 5 and 6, where Paul is teaching that, you know, once you come to knowledge, once you believe and you're baptized, and then you fall away, and you sin, but don't then think that it's necessary to re-crucify Christ. Once on the cross was enough. And what you need to do in that case is repent, because he did the job for you to be saved. It's you who fell short by falling away and sinning again. So once you're baptized in the name of Jesus Christ, don't re-crucify him on the cross by thinking you need to be saved and baptized again. Simply repent. Irvin in South Carolina, please explain 2 Thessalonians chapter 2, verses 6 and 7. And that's confusing verses for many that haven't been taught correctly. And of course, there in chapter 2 of 2 Thessalonians, Paul is teaching us what it's going to be like prior to the return of Jesus Christ. And he tells us there in the first few verses of chapter 2 that Christ is not going to return except there first come a great falling away, an apostasy in the Greek language, and that man of sin, that's Antichrist, Satan in his role as Antichrist, be revealed. Then in verse 6 it goes on to say, and now ye know what withholdeth, that he might be revealed in his time. And then in verse 7, only he who now letteth will let until he be taken out of the way. That verb letteth in verse 7 is a transitive verb, and it means that you have to transfer the action back to the subject of the previous verse. He who holdeth is, of course, Michael, and Michael is holding Satan in heaven. Can I document that biblically? You bet I can. Revelation chapter 12, verse 6, and the following verses. And Michael and his angels, the archangel, and Satan and his angels war, and Michael prevails and boots Satan and his angels out onto earth. That's when he's here in his role as Antichrist. Glenn from New Jersey, and thank you for your kind comment and remembering our staff. Question, how does Matthew 25, 41 through 46 on eternal punishment square up to the consumer fire teaching? Well, again, Matthew 25 there where that you're talking about has to do with the return. Oh, you said 25 and I was thinking Matthew 24 because I just had a previous question on 24. So I'm going to put that one aside, and I promise you Glenn will address it first thing tomorrow because I was looking at the wrong chapter. That goes to show that I'm human and I mess up, and I apologize, but we'll get an answer. George in Tennessee, God bless you and your staff for blessing all of us with a great Bible study. I am 68 years old and a disabled veteran, and thank you for serving our country. Now also have stage 4 lung and liver cancer. Your prayers for me and my family will be greatly appreciated. You're in our prayers. It is such a blessing to get up in the morning at 5 a.m. and have Bible study with you. It is really increasing my understanding of God's Word. I don't have a question, but please share this testimony with your viewers, such as if you please. And I do please, and God bless you, and thank you for again for serving our country in the military. You're in our prayers for that stage 4 cancer as well. I know somebody who has the power to cure you if that is his will. That will be our prayer. Canary in Georgia, I am an African American. Can I still be one of God's elect? I follow your teaching and try to do the very best I can to do God's will. Thanks for your teaching. Well, you're sure welcome. It's a labor of love, believe me. Canary, as you study with the chapel, you're going to learn that there are members of other races who are called the kings and queens of the nations, and the Greek ethnos, ethnic peoples, in other words. You can read about those kings in Revelation chapter 21, verse 24 and 25, and that's where it's talking about the temple in the millennium. And you know, God's elect have a right to come and go to that temple as they choose. There's another group of people who have the right to go into the temple as they choose as well. They're called the kings of the nations, and they have the same exact privileges as God's election. Gary in Nevada, Revelation 4:4, it states there that there are 24 elders sitting around the throne. Who are these 24 and why 24? Well, God said 24, so that's good enough for me. It's not written, but I believe that the 12 patriarchs, the namesakes for each of the 12 tribes of Israel, if you will, Reuben, Judah, Gad, Issachar, so on, and the 12 apostles of Jesus Christ, make up the 24. Anita in California, on more than one occasion, I have backslid. My question is, will God allow me to try once again to do what is necessary to enter his kingdom? I know that we are in the last days in time to choose whom you will serve. I don't want to enter the second death. Please bless me with the knowledge of God's direction. Well, Anita, let me answer your question by telling you that we all disappoint God from time to time. We all fall short. We all sin. And when we backslide, the thing to do is to repent. And no, it's not too late. You can repent as often as need be. Just be sure and repent often. Continue to try and do the best that you can. Sandra in Ohio. Pastor Arnold said he thought the ark went with Elijah. What was behind the veil that was rent when Christ died on the cross? Was it an empty room where the high priest went to seek the Lord? Well, Sandra, you're a little bit confused. You see, the Ark of the Covenant was God's throne. And in other words, God was present. He was there in the Holy of Holies. But when the ark went with Elijah, and I believe that as well, when the whirlwind took Elijah up, I think the Ark of the Covenant went with it. We read about the ark is in heaven now in Revelation chapter 11, the last verse. I believe it's 19. But the ark nor God are there in the Holy of Holies now. And the veil that separated the Holy of Holies from the rest of the temple and the inner court and the outer court is not there anymore. The veil that Christ rent from top to bottom, meaning from heaven to earth, was the veil that kept us from approaching God. We can approach God. We can walk right on into that holy place now and seek the Lord ourselves in the name of Jesus Christ. So the veil is not there. The actual Holy of Holies is not there any longer. The veil was what between heaven and earth. Bill in Massachusetts, I only have one question, and it is to what has been told to me that Noah's three sons were three different races. Now, let me ask you, Bill, does that sound logical to you, that Noah's sons? You see, Noah and his wife had three sons. Does it sound logical that they would be different races? You see, that's not biologically possible, so that's not true. The different races were created in Genesis chapter 1 when God said to the angels, let us make man in our image. And at the end of chapter 1, he looked on all that he made and he was pleased. He said it was good. Then he rested, Genesis chapter 2, the seventh day, but then he created another man, Eth Ha'adam, in the Hebrew languages, the mad Adam from which Eve was taken from him. But that's where the races came from. It's impossible to have races come from Adam and Eve, the first couple, which a lot of people misteach. Adam and Eve weren't the first people on earth. The races that were created on the sixth day were. Edith in New Hampshire, why was God displeased with Cain? This was before Cain did anything. Well, in Genesis chapter 4, verse 3, Cain brought his offering to the Lord. But you see, it wasn't first fruits. First fruits also indicate love. And Cain didn't love our Heavenly Father. And in verse 5, it states that Abel brought the firstlings of the flock. You see, that is first fruits, and that is love. And you see, God did not approve of Cain's offering. And when Cain saw that, his countenance fell. He got very angry at God and also his brother Abel. Jealousy, in other words. What happened next? Well, Cain murdered his brother Abel. God didn't respect Cain's offering. And again, he slew his brother, which even further angered our Heavenly Father. Patty in California. And I'm an old disabled lady and an honorably discharged U.S. Army veteran. Please, peace and God bless the USA. Well, and thank you for serving our country. And this is from Patty in California. I do not want to knock anyone's socks off in spreading the living word, but when I looked up humor in my concordance, it was not there. Should I look up the words folly, fool, or another instead? I need to teach with lightness. Okay, well, you know, and there's nothing wrong with teaching God having a sense of humor, because he most assuredly has to have a sense of humor. Can you imagine sitting up in heaven and looking down as you use the word folly at the folly that goes on earth? He'd have to have a sense of humor. In the Old Testament, try the word mirth, M-I-R-T-H, and look that up in your Strong's. You'll find that it's simcha in the Hebrew language, and it means glee. It's also translated joy, pleasure, and rejoice. But one example that we'll get to in 1 Kings toward the end of it, that is a witness that God has a sense of humor, is when Elijah was going up against the 450 Baal prophets of Jezebel and Ahab, and he said, okay, we're going to get two oxes. You take one of the oxes, I'll take the other, and you guys build a fire, and then I'll build a fire, and we'll see an altar, and see which one God sends fire down. Well, the 450 prophets of Baal, they built their altar, and they jumped up and down, and they cut themselves, and they beat themselves for almost a whole day, and there was no fire came down from heaven. And Elijah said, you know, maybe your God is on vacation, or maybe he needed a potty break. Now, that to me, that's showing that our Father has a sense of humor. Of course, that's when Elijah instructed them to pour tons of water on his sacrifice, and then the fire of God came down and consumed it off of the altar. Patty in California, this is our veteran again. I cannot find your CD teachings on death or dying of older Christians to speak to them to help in their transition. What do I look up to aid those to keep their joy, happiness, and laughter in God/Jesus' name? Please lead me. Thanks, and great thanks. Well, you might consider ordering 30475, Where Are the Dead? Most people find comfort in that study of knowing where they go when they pass away. And again, Glenn from New Jersey, I'll get back with you first thing up tomorrow on Matthew 25. I'm out of time. I love you all. Why? Because you enjoy studying our Father's Word in depth. And you know what? It makes His day, and blessings follow. We are brought to you by your tithes and offerings. If we've helped you, help us keep coming to you and to reach out to others who are lost in this world of darkness. Most important this, though, beloved, you stay in His Word every day. Every day in your Heavenly Father's Word is a good day, even with trouble. You know why? It's because Jesus, Yeshua, is the living word.
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Christ said in Mark 13, 23, "Behold, I have foretold you all things." 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Don't be deceived by Satan.

0: Welcome to the Shepherd's Chapel Network Family Bible Study Hour with Pastor Dennis Murray. Wisdom is understanding God's Word. Pastor Murray's unique teaching approach brings God's Word alive with meaning as he takes you on a chapter-by-chapter, verse-by-verse study of God's letter to you, the Bible. And now, here is Pastor Dennis Murray.
1: Good day to you. God bless you. Welcome to Shepherd's Chapel. Welcome to this family Bible study hour. Ready to get back into our Father's Word here at the chapel? We invite you to get your Bible and join us. If you care to, we're going to pick it up 1 Kings chapter 13, verse 12. And in our last lesson, Jeroboam, whom God tore away 10 of the tribes of Israel and gave them to him, he became the king of Israel, the 10 tribes to the north, meaning. And he wasn't doing very well. He was making two golden calves for the people of Israel to worship rather than going to Jerusalem and worshiping Yahweh. He was consecrating his own priest, and even the lowest sort of people would do. He'd fill their hand and consecrate them as a priest of the house of Jeroboam. He made a festival in the eighth month on the 15th day. And he was offering incense when God sent a prophet out of Judah. And that prophet out of Judah prophesied to Jeroboam that there would be one named Josiah who would come. And that one Josiah would burn the bones of the false prophets on the altar at Bethel, the one that Jeroboam was utilizing to offer to the golden calves. And when that prophecy was said, it made Jeroboam angry, and he reached forth his hand to grab a hold of the prophet of Judah, and God struck him and paralyzed and withered his hand. And that got his attention for a short period of time anyway. He asked the prophet from Judah, "Well, would you please inquire of your God to restore my hand as it was?" The prophet out of Judah did so. The king Jeroboam tried to get the prophet out of Judah, who is also called the disobedient prophet. We'll find out why today. But he tried to get the disobedient prophet to come to his house and break bread and drink water. And he said, "And I'll give you a gift." And the prophet said, "The Lord told me, don't break bread, don't drink water. When you come home a different route than what you took there, and get on back to where you came from in Judah." Well, there was a couple of boys who witnessed all this happening. And they went and told their father, who was supposedly a prophet in Bethel. Well, let me tell you, at Bethel at this time, anybody with a righteous bone in their body and any prophet, true prophet of God, would have been headed south to Judah with the antics of Jeroboam. So that's where we pick it up today. And let's ask that word of wisdom in Yeshua's precious name. Father, we ask you to open eyes, open ears this day. 1 Kings chapter 13, verse 12, and it reads, "And their father," this being the prophet of Bethel, "said unto them, what way went he? For his sons had seen what way the man of God went, which came from Judah." And note, the old prophet lived in Bethel. That's where one of the golden calves that Jeroboam had made was placed. Verse 13, "And he said unto his son, saddle me the ass. So they saddled him the ass, and he rode thereon." He wants to meet this man of God out of Judah. Verse 14, "And he went after the man of God, and found him sitting under an oak. And he said unto him, art thou the man of God that camest from Judah? And he said, I am." And I'm sure this prophet from Bethel, supposed prophet from Bethel, wants to know more. He heard about Josiah, and he probably wants to know, well, when is Josiah coming? Well, we know from biblical history it would be 360 years later. But this old prophet didn't know, the false prophet from Bethel. He probably wants to know more about these men's bones, the prophets of the golden calves that were going to be burnt on the altar, desecrating it. Whose bones are you talking about it? Could they be mine? Verse 15, then he said unto him, come home with me and eat bread. And in verse 9, the prophet out of Judah, the disobedient prophet, stated that God had commanded him to eat no bread nor drink any water, and choose a different route coming home than what you went. Verse 16, and he said, I may not return with thee, nor go in with thee, neither will I eat bread nor drink water with thee in this place. You don't break bread with idolaters. You don't drink water with idolaters. And this is a second witness that God had commanded this disobedient prophet not to break bread, not to drink water, and to change his route coming home. He would have been better off at this point to left things as they were and to be on his way per God's instructions. He didn't, verse 17. For it was said to me, this is the disobedient prophet, by the word of the Lord, thou shalt eat no bread nor drink water there, nor turn again to go by the way that thou camest. And so far, he's doing a good job of obeying God's word. And you know, many people have trouble understanding the verses that are that we're about to cover. And let me preface it by saying that, and when I don't understand God's word, I always ask myself, what lesson would God have us learn from this? And I think there's a very important lesson in this, especially for God's election. You see, God has to have people that he can depend on. And when he tells one of his elect to do something, he expects it to be done. When he gives you a mission, he expects you to take care of it and not to be sidetracked, not to lose focus. And that's what happens here to this disobedient servant. He listens to lies rather than focusing on the word of God. And I tell you this, beloved, there's one coming who, when he speaks of a lie, he speaks of his own because he's the father of it. And that's John chapter 8, verse 44, I'm quoting. His name is Satan, and he's got a role to play as the Antichrist. Revelation chapter 12, verse 15, he's going to have a flood of lies. And if you're easily deceived by the words of another man or by even the words of the Antichrist, it could cost you your soul. It could be lead you to cause commit the unforgivable sin. The penalty for that is death of the soul. Verse 18. He, this is the false prophet of Bethel, said unto him, I am a prophet also, as thou art. And an angel spake unto me by the word of the Lord, saying, bring him back with thee into thine house, that he may eat bread and drink water. But he lied unto him. Be very careful. Put yourself in the man of God's shoes. Understand that God very, very seldomly changes his mind. Take the prophecy of Psalm 22, for example. And if ever there was a prophecy that God wishes he could have changed his mind on, it probably would be Psalm 22. Almost 1,000 years before the crucifixion of Jesus Christ, it was prophesied. No, God didn't change his mind about his only begotten Son being crucified on the cross. God certainly wouldn't have changed his mind about his instruction to the disobedient prophet to not break bread, not drink water, and to get out of there by a different route. You know, a prophet of God doesn't need another prophet, especially a man, to communicate God's word to him. Lord knows how many prophets we've had show up here at Shepherd's Chapel in Gravett. God told me, and this is what they say, God told me to come here to tell you, and we're always very quick to let them know that if God has a message that he wants us to have, he will communicate it himself. He doesn't need some man to communicate his wishes to us. And the disobedient prophet should have realized that as well. Verse 19, so he went back with him and did eat bread in his house and drank water, disobeying God for the words of a man that lies. Verse 20, and it came to pass as they sat at the table that the word of the Lord came unto the prophet that brought him back. This is the old prophet of Bethel. He was speaking falsely up to this point, deceitfully. He lied, but now he's going to be used by God. This just goes to show that God can use whomsoever he wills, but he's about to give some true prophecy, and we're going to see it fulfilled in today's lesson. Verse 21. And he cried unto the man of God that came from Judah, saying, thus saith the Lord, for as much as thou hast disobeyed the mouth of the Lord, and hast not kept the commandment which the Lord thy God commanded thee, again, this is true prophecy, the phrase here, thou hast disobeyed the mouth of the Lord, it's the same phrase in the original languages used of Moses and Aaron in Numbers chapter 20 when they were bringing the water forth out of the rock of Meribah, and they rebelled against the mouth of the Lord. Very serious thing to do. It cost Moses and Aaron their journey's conclusion in the promised land. Neither of them was allowed to go into the promised land because they rebelled against the word of the Lord. Verse 22, but camest back and hast eaten bread and drunk water in the place, in this idolatrous place, meaning, of the which the Lord did say to thee, eat no bread and drink no water, thy carcass shall not come unto the sepulcher of thy fathers. In other words, disobedient prophet, you're not going to make it home. You're not going to be buried in the place of your fathers. In other words, you're going to meet an untimely death. Verse 23, and it came to pass, after he had eaten bread and after he had drunk, that he saddled for him the ass, to wit, or that is to say, for the prophet whom he had brought back. And the prophecy of Josiah coming would take some 360 years to be fulfilled. The prophecy of the prophet of Bethel that this disobedient prophet would not make it home and would suffer an untimely death won't take anywhere near as long to be fulfilled. And when he was gone, a lion met him by the way and slew him, and his carcass was cast in the way, and the ass stood by it. The lion also stood by the carcass. Now, this is not normal. You see, a lion normally does not kill unless it's for food. Did he eat the disobedient servant? No, he just stood there by his carcass. And did he attack the ass that the disobedient prophet was riding on? No, he was just standing there as well. This shows that this was definitely of our Heavenly Father who brought this to be fulfilled. 25, and behold, men passed by and saw the carcass cast in the way, and the lion standing by the carcass. And they came and told it in the city where the old prophet dwelt, back to Bethel. Verse 26, and when the prophet that brought him back from the way heard thereof, He said, it is the man of God who was disobedient by listening to his lies, the alleged word of an angel through a false prophet, instead of the word of the God, unto the word of the Lord. Therefore the Lord hath delivered him unto the lion, which hath torn him, in the Hebrew, this is broken him, and slain him according to the word of the Lord, which he spake unto him. His lie was the main cause of that coming to pass. The elect, the message to you, obey the word of God. If you don't, you could face the second death. 27, and he spake to his sons, this is the old prophet in Bethel, saying, saddle me the ass, and they saddled him. He wants to see that the disobedient prophet at least receives a decent burial. Perhaps he's feeling a little bit guilty in that it was by his lies that the disobedient prophet came back and did break bread and drink water. Perhaps he has another motive. 28. And he went and found his carcass cast in the way, and the ass and the lion standing by the carcass. And the lion had not eaten the carcass, nor torn, nor broken, in the Hebrew, the ass. Why? Because of divine control. God in charge. Verse 29. And the prophet took up the carcass of the man of God, and laid it upon the ass, and brought it back. And the old prophet came to the city, to Bethel, to mourn and to bury him. Again, what is the motive of this old man? And he laid his carcass in his own grave, in his own sepulcher that he had prepared for himself. And they mourned over him, saying, alas, my brother. This is a common lamentation, the alas, my brother. In Jeremiah chapter 22, verse 18, we learn that they would not say this lamentation for the one who was prophesied to come in 360 years, Josiah's son, Jehoiakim. They would not say, alas, my brother, when he died, or any other sad lamentation. Why? Because he was such an evil, notorious leader and king that they said, thank God he's dead. They didn't care, in other words. Verse 31. And it came to pass, after he had buried him, that he spake to his sons, saying, when I am dead, then bury me in the sepulchre wherein the man of God is buried. Lay my bones beside his bones. What was his motive? Well, you can read about the prophecy that Josiah would come in 360 years in 2 Kings chapter 23, verse 17 and 18. We'll be getting there eventually. And when Josiah was hard at work burning the bones of all these false prophets on the altar at Bethel, desecrating it, he came upon the tomb, the sepulcher, that this old man and the disobedient prophet were buried in. And he said, wait a minute, what does that say on the sepulcher? And they read it to him. It says, here lies the prophet that came from Bethel, and saying which he cried by the word of the Lord against the altar in Bethel, and prophesied Josiah would come. And Josiah instructed them, leave that sepulcher alone. So the bones of the disobedient prophet and the false prophet buried in the same tomb were not disturbed. That was the motive of going, of the false prophet in going and bringing the prophet, the disobedience prophet's carcass back and burying them in his own sepulcher. 32. For the saying which he cried, this is the saying that the disobedient prophet cried by the word of the Lord against the altar in Bethel, and against all the houses of the high places, which are in the cities of Samaria shall surely come to pass. Josiah did come 360 years exactly as prophesied, and the old man said, I don't want my bones to be burned on the idolatrous altars. Don't let Samaria throw you. Samaria would later become the capital of the 10 tribes to the north, and the name Samaria became synonymous with the 10 tribes of Israel. Israel and Samaria meaning the same thing. Verse 33, after this thing, Jeroboam returned not from his evil way. The withered hand didn't get his attention, and the prophecy, the altar was rent by an earthquake. You may recall in our last lecture, and the ashes spilled out on the ground. None of that affected Jeroboam for any length of time, but made again of the lowest of the people priest of the high places. Anyone would do. Whosoever would, he consecrated him, and he became one of the priests of the high places. More like it, a priest of Jeroboam. The prophecy of the man of God didn't change Jeroboam's feelings or his actions at all. Verse 34, and this thing became sin unto the house of Jeroboam, even to cut it off and to destroy it from off the face of the earth. And that would soon come to pass as well. It wouldn't be 360 years that Jeroboam would die and his male descendants be cut off forever. And you might say, well, that sounds like the sons of Jeroboam were punished

0: serious illness. We can read into that because of what Jeroboam does next. Verse 2. And Jeroboam said to his wife, "Arise, I pray thee, and disguise thyself, that thou not be known, that thou be not known to be the wife of Jeroboam, and get thee to Shiloh. Behold, there is Ahijah the prophet, which told me that I should be king over this people." We were introduced to Ahijah in chapter 12, when God said, "You take your cloak and you rend it in 12 pieces and you give 10 pieces to Jeroboam." And Jeroboam, we'll see, he had no confidence in his own gods, small g. The two golden calves were simply politically expedient. He didn't seem to listen to the disobedient prophet, but here he's seeking the word of a true prophet of God, Ahijah. I'm sure at this point, though, God is thinking, "Jeroboam, why don't you ask your two golden calves what's going to be the outcome for your son, Abijah?" Verse 3, "And take with thee 10 loaves and cracknels," these are cakes, "and a cruse," or a bottle of honey, "and go to him," referring to Ahijah the prophet. "He shall tell thee what shall become of the child." And these are small gifts that any commoner would bring to someone such as Ahijah the prophet. In other words, he didn't send gold or silver, which would indicate this was coming from someone of influence or riches anyway. He's having her dressed down so that she supposedly won't be recognized as the wife of the king of Israel. "And Jeroboam's wife did so, and arose and went to Shiloh," that's the home of Abijah, "and came to the house of Abijah. But Abijah could not see, for his eyes were set by reason of his age." He had become blind over the years. Now, and it's kind of ironic here. We have Ahijah, whose physical eyes are shut, but his spiritual eyes are open. And we have Jeroboam, whose physical eyes are open, but he's spiritually blind as a bat. What are they trying to do here? Jeroboam's trying to deceive a prophet of God. And when you try and deceive a prophet of God, you're trying to deceive God himself. And you cannot con God. He's going to try. "And the Lord said unto Ahijah, Behold, the wife of Jeroboam cometh to ask a thing of thee for her son, for he is sick. Thus and thus shalt thou say unto her, for it shall be when she cometh in that she shall feign," she'll pretend herself to be another woman. Again, trying to con God. But God knows your heart and your mind. He already knows what Jeroboam and his wife are up to. "And it was so when Ahijah heard the sound of her feet as she came in at the door that he said, Come in, thou wife of Jeroboam. Why feignest, or why do you pretend thou thyself to be another? For I am sent to thee with heavy," or hard, "tidings." Now, I bet this set Jeroboam's wife back. Here, he already knows who she is, and he's blind to be on top of that. But he's saying, not only do I know who you are, I've got some bad news for you. Verse 7. "Go tell Jeroboam, Thus saith the Lord God of Israel, For as much as I exalted thee from among the people, and made thee prince over my people Israel." I made you king over the 10 tribes of Israel. And he made some promises to Jeroboam. There were conditions. The condition was that Jeroboam do things God's way and follow the commandments. Jeroboam didn't. He went so far as to fall off into idolatry. God doesn't like that. And it's going to cut off his, not only, and originally God promised Jeroboam, I'll give you a long line of successors to sit on the throne of Israel if you will do things my way. Well, their long line of successors are about to be cut off. Verse 8, and rent or tore the kingdom away from the house of David, and gave it thee, the 10 tribes. And yet thou hast not been as my servant David, who kept my commandments, and who followed me with all his heart, with all his mind, to do that only which was right in mine eyes. And here we see the kings of Judah often compared to David. Here, the first man king of the 10 tribes of Israel after the split is being compared to David as well. Again, was David perfect? No, he wasn't. He fell short like the rest of us do in the flesh. But as far as his faithfulness to the Lord, he was unquestionable. He was unshakable in his worship of Yahweh. But Jeroboam, the golden calves, consecrating his own priest and making the festival in the 8th month on the 15th day, he'd gone too far. Verse 9. But hast done evil above all that were before thee. Now that's saying a lot. For thou hast gone and made thee other gods, small g, and molten images. You broke the first two commandments. The first commandment, you'll have no other gods before me. The second commandment, you shall have no graven images to bow down to worship, to provoke me to anger, and has cast me behind thy back. And that's dangerous. Cast me behind thy back, utilized only here and in Ezekiel 23:35. And it denotes a scornful contempt of God. And this is a complete opposite of what God expected from Jeroboam. He expected Jeroboam to keep God before his eyes and in his heart, and then he would give him a long line of successors. Rather than that, though, he got a scornful contempt. Verse 10, therefore, behold, I will bring evil or calamity upon the house of Jeroboam, and will cut off from Jeroboam him that pisseth against the wall. This means a figure of speech that means the males, descendants of Jeroboam, effectively wiping out his seed line, in other words. And him that is shut up and left in Israel, and will take away the remnant of the house of Jeroboam, as a man taketh away dung till it be all gone. Dung, not very highly thought of, but that's what God thought of the house of Jeroboam. The shut up and left in Israel, it's a figure of speech that means someone who thinks that they're strengthened and fortified. In other words, that they're safe, but there is no place you can hide from God. Now, was this cruel and unusual punishment for Jeroboam? No, it was not. After all he had done, and then to turn around and fall into idolatry. Not only did he fall into idolatry, he led the ten tribes of Israel, the nation of Israel, to commit idolatry as well. Verse 11, him that dieth of Jeroboam in the city shall the dogs eat, and him that dieth in the field shall the fowls of the air eat, for the Lord hath spoken it. In other words, the descendants of Jeroboam will not even receive a decent burial. And you know, this is one of the curses of Deuteronomy chapter 28, verse 26. That chapter, along with Leviticus 26, give us the curses and the blessings of God. Deuteronomy 28:26, you don't do things God's way, you won't receive a proper burial. Verse 12, arise therefore, the prophet tells the wife of Jeroboam, get thee to thine house, and when thy feet enter into the city, the child shall die. Abiah will die, and that's immediate judgment of our Heavenly Father. The other prophecy will soon be fulfilled also. Verse 13, and all Israel shall mourn for him. He was the heir apparent to the throne. And bury him, for he only of Jeroboam shall come to the grave. Only Abiah would receive a proper burial. Because in him there is found some good thing toward the Lord God of Israel in the house of Jeroboam. And it's not written what that one good thing or some good thing that Abiah did, but obviously he had some good about him that he was given a decent burial. The other descendants of Jeroboam, not going to happen. We got a short message. We'll ask you to listen a moment, won't you please?
1: Genesis 1:46, the first six chapters in God's Word. The world that was. Did you realize there was a world age before this one? Same old world, different age. The creation itself. When were the races created? You see, all the races were created separately. And you'll find that documented in these particular CDs. How and what was the sin in the garden? It will be discussed in this series also. This is a must for the serious Bible scholar. For if you do not understand how it was in the beginning, you certainly will never understand the end. I think you will find this series very rewarding and certainly will answer questions that no doubt you have always wondered about. Genesis 1:46. Hey, I know you're going to enjoy this series.
0: Welcome back. We're glad you could join back with us. Let's have the 800 number, please. 800-643-4645. That number good throughout Puerto Rico, the United States, and Canada. If you have a biblical question that you'd like to leave to possibly be answered on the air, feel free to call that 800 number and leave your question. Please don't ask questions about a specific individual, denomination, or organization by name. We try to teach God's Word in a positive manner, throwing out negative about others, especially our brothers and sisters in Christ, serves no purpose. We simply won't do it. If you're listening by shortwave radio or studying via the internet somewhere around the world that's unable to use that 800 number, your announcer at the end of the hour will give you our mailing address. Quite all right to mail your questions in, being the point. Got a prayer request? We can do away with the telephone number. You don't need a paper and pencil and a mailing address. Talk to your Heavenly Father. I encourage you to make a little time each day, at least once a day, to talk with your Heavenly Father. It's a good way to keep the communication lines open. And you know, he will communicate with you if you communicate with him. Your relationship with your Heavenly Father doesn't depend on him. He's the same yesterday, he was the same today, he will be the same tomorrow. Man is the one who changes, and again, your relationship depends on you. I encourage you to take the ball and run with it. Talk to your Heavenly Father. We do have these prayer requests. Father, we ask you to look upon these. We come united as one in the name of your Son, Jesus Christ. Look upon these, Father. You know their needs. Illness, Father. Financial difficulties. You know, Father, if it's your will, a special blessing on each of these. We also remember our military troops and their families, Father, and we lift them up in prayer. Watch over, guide, direct, touch, heal in Jesus' precious name. Amen and thank you, Father. All right, and as promised, I'm going to bring up Glenn from New Jersey with our first question today. How does Matthew 25, verses 41 through 46 on eternal punishment square up to a consuming fire teaching? Well, it states there in Matthew 25, verse 41, that there is an everlasting fire. Well, let me tell you, Glenn, that once someone goes up in smoke, they are forever up in smoke. The lake of fire is temporary. And I know a lot of people like to think about, well, there's a eternal hell. Well, you know, and we learn in Revelation chapter 21 what the eternity is going to be like when God returns and wipes away the tears from all of his children. And there is no more death. There's no more pain. There's no more sorrow. Well, you know, I can't imagine there being an eternal lake of fire, and some of our relatives are in the lake of fire just screaming bloody murder. And that's supposed to be heaven, the eternity. No more pain, no more sorrow, no more death. That doesn't add up. So the lake of fire is a temporary thing. Once it's gone forever. And Satan is gone forever as well. Praise the Lord. Evelyn in Oklahoma, thank you for your kind comments. Please explain 1 Corinthians chapter 13, verse 12. And that reads, "For now we see through a glass darkly, but then face to face. Now I know in part, but then shall I know even also as I am known." And the glass in the Bible is a mirror. In other words, when I look into a mirror darkly, and that is darkly is in a riddle or baffling. In other words, when I look in a mirror, I'm baffled. But then face to face, now I know in part, but then shall I, et cetera, et cetera. But that's what the glass and darkly is talking about. Johnny in South Carolina, my question is, with all this fighting going on right now in the world, and it seems to keep getting worse, are we just about to reach the sixth trump? There's got to be a great deal of war going on before Pretty Boy Floyd can come in with his lying peace, right? I'm checking the news every day looking for the candlesticks in Israel. Matthew chapter 24, verse 6, we learn that when you hear of wars and rumors of wars, see that you be not troubled, for the end is not yet. And we've got a lot of wars, as you said, going on in the world. But things are going to happen just as God wants them to. You know, he's the one who decides, and we should leave it up to him and his wisdom and knowledge. No one knows, as Christ would say, the hour that the Son of Man, Jesus Christ, returns except the Heavenly Father. Beth in Florida, I'm a new Christian, and I was wanting to know some verses that I might give to a friend for her salvation. I would give her John chapter 3, verse 16, probably the most memorized verse in God's Word. Dalton in Texas, retired Air Force veteran, and thank you for serving our country. Judges, please explain Judges 16:1. And I don't know what you're misunderstanding about that. It just states there in Judges 16:1 that Samson took a Philistine girl. Why would he take a Philistine girl? Well, God was in control. He was using that relationship to stir up trouble between Samson and the Philistines. You see, the Philistines were oppressing Israel terribly during the life of Samson. Samson was the beginning, the one who began the defeat of the Philistines. And you follow with the second, please explain 1 Thessalonians chapter 2, verse 4. And that states God put us in trust with the gospel, which is the good news, so we speak not as pleasing men, but God. And that simply means that if you're going to teach God's word, to teach the gospel, the good news, then you need to be worried about pleasing God, not men. All too many preachers are, unfortunately, all they're worried about is pleasing the congregation. They're afraid to upset their congregation with the truth of God's word. They just want to speak kind, easy words to their congregation. You don't have to understand the book of Revelations. You're going to be gone. Ernest in New Mexico. Is suicide the unforgivable sin? No, it's not the unforgivable sin. You find the unforgivable sin one of the places in Luke chapter 12, verse 13, and the following verses. And that, of course, is for the elect when they're delivered up to deny the Holy Spirit. That is unforgivable. Lisa in Nevada. Does God always answer everyone's prayers no matter what? And if so, then why do people say that some of God's greatest gifts are unanswered prayers? And I also wanted to say thank you for your teachings and the teaching us about God's word. Well, you're welcome. You know, always pray, Lisa and everyone else, always pray in God's will. You see, he knows more than what we do. He knows the future. And sometimes we might pray for something that would not be in our best interest. And in that case, an unanswered prayer would be a blessing. God watching out for your best interest, in other words. Michael from Oklahoma, I have a question. Where in the Bible can I find the food laws? Thank you and God bless you for your service. Well, you're welcome. And you'll find the food laws in two places, Leviticus chapter 11, also Deuteronomy chapter 14. And some would have you believe, well, that's Old Testament. And when Jesus Christ came, all the health laws changed. No, they didn't change. It's misunderstanding, misteaching of the New Testament. For example, Acts chapter 10, they say that that's God is saying that unclean animals are clean. That's not the point of Acts chapter 10 at all. Peter fell asleep, and when he woke up, he was really, really hungry. And God lowered a sheet of unclean animals and said, "Rise, Peter, and eat." And he said, "No, Lord, I've never let unclean food pass my lips." That happened two or three times. And then we learn what the real lesson of Acts chapter 10 was. The lesson to Peter was, you don't call any man unclean. Common is the word. Why? Because Cornelius, a Gentile, was about to come and he wanted to hear the gospel, the good news. Luina in Ohio, can a Kenite be saved? Anyone can be saved who believes on Jesus Christ, even a Kenite. John 3:16, I just mentioned ago, tells us what it takes to be saved. A Kenite can do that. My question is about, and this is from Darlene from Wisconsin. In your opinion, is celebrating Halloween worshiping the devil? In my opinion, Halloween is worshiping the devil. But my thing is the children. They don't understand. Some of them are really dressed up cute and they enjoy getting the treats. Am I wrong for passing out candy to the children? I do my best to stay out of the devil's path. I love Jesus and all of God's children. Okay, I think the dangerous thing, Darlene, about telling children, for example, we don't celebrate Halloween or we don't celebrate Christmas because of our religion. You know, you do that to a young child, and the young child is not going to really like their religion very well. What I would recommend people do is explain to your children how the holiday originated and teach them the truth about when Jesus was conceived and when Jesus was born, and that we don't worship or celebrate evil in the case of Halloween. Buddy in Michigan, will Satan have any power to convince those that have already died in their flesh bodies? There seems to be a whole lot of Christians that don't understand the sixth trump, but do love the Lord. Will he be able to tempt those that have already died when he comes? Those who have died in the flesh, believing in Jesus Christ, are good to go. They're in the eternity. The Antichrist, who will be on earth, will have no effect on them whatsoever. And you know, that is why we teach the one-third who followed Satan in the first earth and heaven age are probably in the flesh right now. It would only be fair that those third who followed Satan in the first earth and heaven age are here on earth. In my opinion, that's the reason we see so much evil in the world. Excuse me, Janice in Nebraska. I am confused about Revelation 9:16, the 200,000. If these are Satan angels, do they come from the bad side of the gulf? And are these the angels kicked out of heaven in Revelation 12:9? If these angels aren't the 7,000 fallen angels, when do they get kicked out of heaven? Are the 200,000 angels, are they also fallen angels? Thank you, and God bless you and the staff. And thanks for remembering the staff, Janice. We have a very hard-working group of volunteers and employees here. Very few in number get a lot of God's word out. Okay, you're confused about the period of time that's being discussed. In Revelation 9:16, the 200,000, it's talking about the army of angels that Gabriel and Michael fought against in Daniel chapter 10. It's not the same as the fallen angels who are booted out of heaven with Satan in Revelation chapter 12. Hope that helps. CC in Virginia. Answering the big question, who made God? By reading Matthew is like telling a child, because I said so. It's good enough for me, but my niece and nephew, ages 5 and 11, say that's not an answer. Could you answer that question so that a child would be satisfied? Well, I hope so. In Exodus chapter 3, verse 14, when God appeared to Moses and he gave Moses instruction and said, I want you to go back down and tell the people of Israel this and that and such and such. And Moses said, you know, who should I tell them sent me? And the Lord told Moses, you tell them, I am that I am sent you. And the I am that I am in the Hebrew, Iyah Asher Iyah, it's the etymology of the sacred name, which is hidden in acrostics and five times in the book of Esther. It's found in the book of Psalms. And of course, his name is Yahweh, YHVH. But Iyah Asher Iyah means I will be what I will be or become. And another thing you might consider is the eternity. You know, an eternity means there was no beginning and there is no end. And our Heavenly Father has certainly been here for an eternity. There was no beginning for him. He has always been. It's difficult for a 5 and 11-year-old to understand, I'm sure. Andrew in Missouri, please explain the 6th and 7th trump. Well, Matthew 24 and Mark 13 cover the trumps. And I'd encourage you, if you haven't made a study with Pastor Arnold Murray, there's one tape called Matthew 24, Mark 13, that covers both, and I'd suggest you get that CD if you haven't already studied it. But what happens at the sixth trump? Well, the Antichrist is here on earth, and he's going to deceive the entire world, as it's written in Revelation chapter 13, with the exception of those who are written in the Lamb's Book of Life. Those are the elect. He's going to be here pretending to be Jesus, and a lot are going to be deceived. At the seventh trump, Jesus returns. The second advent begins. You can read about that in 1 Corinthians chapter 15, verse 52, and the following verses. In the twinkling of an eye at the last trump, that's the seventh trump, the Greek is very specific, the farthest one out, which is the seventh, then we lose these flesh bodies and the corruptible takes on the incorruptible. The incorruptible takes over the corruptible. Dixie in North Carolina. Were there Mamzars in the first earth age? No, there were no Mamzars in the first earth age. Why? There was no flesh man in the first earth age. What is a Mamzar? A Mamzar is one who is of an Israelite parent, for example, and a Gentile. That's what a Mamzar is. It's translated into the English in the King James Version Bible as bastard. David in California. What does Genesis chapter 9, verse 22 mean? Well, it's very mistaught by many, and many people teach that it's the beginning of the black race, which is an insult. Ham, the father of Canaan, saw the nakedness of his father. And if you don't know what that means, you need to go to Leviticus chapter 18, verse 6, and Leviticus chapter 20, verse 11, where you learn that uncovering a man's nakedness means to lie with his wife. Ham had intercourse with Noah's wife, his own mother. Canaan was the result. That's the reason that Noah cursed Canaan. God didn't curse Canaan. Noah cursed Canaan and sent him away. Why? He didn't want a reminder of what happened running around. Robert in South Carolina. Is it wrong in God's eyes for a male who is committed to a female to live with her in a relationship if they're not married? Not much written in the Bible about marriage. In the Old Testament, when a man spread his skirt over a woman, they were married. In other words, they had intercourse, they were married. God is married, we can prove in Ezekiel chapter 16, verse 8, because he spread his skirt over Jebus, as it was called then, later to become known as Jerusalem. Gwen in Colorado, greetings and blessings back at you. My husband and I have a question regarding Matthew 40, 41. And you mean Matthew 24, 40 and 41. There are no chapters 40 and 41. We thought that the one taken are those that follow the Antichrist and the ones left are those that are waiting for the true Christ. Well, and Bullinger, and you point out Bullinger's comment, Bullinger died in 1915, you know, and a lot has happened since 1915. And was Bullinger perfect? No, but he was an excellent Christian scholar. Don't throw the baby out with the bath. I'm out of time. I love you because you enjoy studying our Father's Word in depth. He loves you because you read the letter that he wrote to you. We are brought to you by your tithes and offerings. If we've helped you, help us keep coming to you. Won't you do that and to reach out to others who are lost in this world of darkness? There's one thing most important, though, and it's this. You stay in his word every day. Every day in your Father's word is a good day, even with trouble. Do you know why? Because Jesus is the living word.
1: 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We hope you have enjoyed studying God's word here on the Shepherd's Chapel Family Bible Study Hour with Pastor Dennis Murray. 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

The Mark of the Beast on CD is our free introductory offer to you. What is the Mark of the Beast? 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It is getting late in the game. You need to know what the Mark of the Beast is. As it's written in Revelation chapter 13, verse 8, many will be deceived. There is no need for you to be deceived. Christ said in Mark 13:23, "Behold, I have foretold you all things." 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All you need to do is call 800-643-4645 to request your one-time, one-per-household copy of the Mark of the Beast. You may also request your free CD by mailing your request to Shepherd's Chapel, Post Office Box 416, Gravette, Arkansas 72736. 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

0: Welcome to the Shepherd's Chapel Network Family Bible Study Hour with Pastor Dennis Murray. Wisdom is understanding God's Word. Pastor Murray's unique teaching approach brings God's Word alive with meaning as he takes you on a chapter-by-chapter, verse-by-verse study of God's letter to you, the Bible. And now, here is Pastor Dennis Murray.
1: Good day to you. God bless you. Welcome to Shepherd's Chapel. Welcome to this family Bible study hour. Ready to get back into our Father's Word here at the chapel? We invite you to get your Bible, and if you'd care to, we're going to pick it up today. 1 Kings chapter 14, verse 14. And as we left off in our last lesson, the son of Jeroboam had become quite ill. And Jeroboam had his wife dress up as another and sent her to Shiloh, the home of Ahijah, the prophet, and to seek what would be the outcome for the lad who was sick. And God, of course, told Ahijah what was going on. He had become blind in his old age and said, "This woman coming to see you is the wife of Jeroboam, and she's trying to fool you and me," the Lord speaking. Well, when Jeroboam's wife came in to the prophet, he asked her, you know, "Why are you pretending to be someone else, you wife of Jeroboam? And I've got some bad news for you. The lad is going to die as soon as you set foot back in the residence. And not only that, but the house of Jeroboam, his long line succession to the throne of Israel, if he had done things God's way, was going to be cut off because of his idolatry. And not only his idolatry, but he led the nation into idolatry as well. Sure enough, Jeroboam's wife, as soon as she set foot in the door, the lad passed away. And he was the last one, or the only one, of Jeroboam's house who would receive a decent burial, because as verse 13 stated, there was some good thing found in him by our Heavenly Father. So with that introduction, let's things start happening pretty fast here. So going to have you stay alert. And, you know, we've been spending several days on one king, Solomon, for example. We had the first 11 chapters basically concerning Solomon. And now things start happening a lot faster. We start going through the kings of Israel and Judah much more quickly. So we're going to have to stay alert. Let's ask that word of wisdom in Yeshua's precious name. Father, we ask you to open eyes, open ears this day. 1 Kings chapter 14, verse 14, and it reads, "Moreover, the Lord shall raise him up a king over Israel, who shall cut off the house of Jeroboam that day, but what? Even now." And this last just doesn't quite carry into the English. This last phrase means even now the Lord is raising up one to replace Jeroboam. And Jeroboam still has a son alive, and he will reign for a very short period of time. But the Lord is already raising up Baasha to become the next king of Israel after Jeroboam and his one son when their reign is done. It's a done deal. It's going to happen, is what this means. Verse 15, "For the Lord shall smite Israel as a reed is shaken in the water." No stability, in other words. "And he shall root up Israel out of this good land," the land that flowed with milk and honey, the promised land, "which he gave to their fathers, and shall scatter them beyond the river, because they have made their groves," this is Asherim in the Hebrew plural, "provoking the Lord to anger." And when you provoke the Lord to anger, you can expect divine judgment. And judgment is being passed. And, you know, what did Israel do that deserved this? Well, they followed Jeroboam. He led them into idolatry. They followed. If you are going to follow a person, you might want to make sure that person is going where you want to go, because Jeroboam's leading them down the wrong path. You know, Moses warned Israel in Deuteronomy chapter 29, verses 26 through 28, that if you don't do things God's way, God will scatter you from one end of the earth to the other. Joshua warned them the same thing in his last parting words to Israel, Joshua 23, verses 15 and 16. If you don't do things God's way, he will scatter you from one end of the earth to the other. Beyond the river here, of course, is talking about the Euphrates River. The Euphrates River, always symbolic of the border between Israel and Babylon. Babylon meaning confusion. And the 10 tribes would go into captivity eventually to the Assyrians, and then they would go north across the Caucasus Mountains, inhabiting Europe and many later migrating on to the United States and Canada. The children of Israel are definitely confused at this time. Most haven't a clue of their heritage. Verse 16, "And he shall give Israel up because of the sins of Jeroboam, who did sin and who made Israel to sin." They followed him, and they're just as guilty as Jeroboam. You go into idolatry, you shouldn't expect, you have no right to expect God's blessings. Verse 17, "And Jeroboam's wife arose and departed and came to Tirzah." Tirzah would become the capital of Israel under Baasha. "And when she came to the threshold of the door, the child died." This is Abiah. And the prophecy of Ahiah, the prophecy given to Ahiah by our Heavenly Father, had come to pass. Didn't take long. "And they buried him, and all Israel mourned for him, according to the word of the Lord, which he spake by the hand of his servant Ahiah the prophet." His word always comes to pass. Verse 13 of this same chapter has been fulfilled. Verse 19, "And the rest of the acts of Jeroboam, how he warred and how he reigned, behold, they are written in the book of the Chronicles of the kings of Israel." And you can read about that in 2 Chronicles chapter 13. The hostilities never did break out into war while Rehoboam, the king of Judah, was still alive. But they had border skirmishes almost continually between Jeroboam's people and Rehoboam's people. All that war would come after Rehoboam passed away, and Abijam, Rehoboam's son, took the throne of Judah. "And the days which Jeroboam reigned were 22 years, 22. And he slept with his fathers, he died. And Nadab, his son, reigned in his stead." Nadab won't be king for very long of Israel. Now, number 22, first of all, in biblical numerics is disorganization and disintegration. The number 22 is associated here with Jeroboam, and it's also associated with Ahab, arguably two of the worst kings of Israel. Ahab, the one who was married to Jezebel, of course. 2 Chronicles chapter 13, verse 20, we learned that it doesn't say how Jeroboam died here, but we learned it in 2 Chronicles 13, 20. The Lord struck him down and he died. Verse 21, now we switch gears back to, we've been talking about Jeroboam, the king of Israel. Now switch gears and we go back to Rehoboam, the son of Solomon, king of Judah. We'll see how things are going in Judah. "And Rehoboam, the son of Solomon, reigned in Judah. Rehoboam was 41 years old when he began to reign. You remember, Solomon was only 19 or 20 when Rehoboam was born. So Rehoboam probably one of the longest heir apparents recorded in the Bible. He was 41 years old when he began to reign. And he reigned 17 years in Jerusalem, the city which the Lord did choose out of all the tribes of Israel to put his name there. And his mother's name was Naamah, an Ammonitess. And an Ammonite, most of you know that Ammon and Moab were the sons of Lot, Lot being the nephew of Abraham. Thus, we're talking about Adamic peoples. But they did not worship Yahweh. Solomon married this Ammonitess, and no doubt she brought her gods with her, small g, and that's what seduced Solomon into committing idolatry, was his love of the women, and he started worshiping their gods. Rehoboam is going to take a lot after his mother. We see here too the mother of the king mentioned by name, and each successive king of Judah, the mother will be mentioned. A few of the kings of Israel, their mother is mentioned, but not anywhere near as many as of Judah. 22, and Judah did evil in the sight of the Lord, and they provoked him to jealousy with their sins which they had committed, above or more than all that their fathers had done. They were playing church and inventing a new religion as well. We learn in 2 Chronicles chapter 11, verse 17, that Rehoboam actually did fairly good his first 3 years, but then things started going downhill. Verse 23, for they, referring to Judah, also built them high places and images and groves, Asherah, on every high hill and under every green tree, the word every emphasizing that they were very, very numerous. They were all over the place. Heathen worship, verse 24. And there were also Sodomites in the land. Check this out in your Strong's Concordance. The Sodomites were male prostitutes. And they did according to all the abomination of the nations which the Lord cast out before the children of Israel. This referring to the Canaanites who were the occupants of the land of Canaan, the promised land before Israel crossed the Jordan and took over. Now, do you think blessings were about to come upon Judah for their actions? I sure don't. Verse 25. And it came to pass in the fifth year of King Rehoboam that Shishak, king of Egypt, came up against Jerusalem. And we learn in 2 Chronicles chapter 12 that before he came up against Jerusalem, he took all of the fenced cities. That's the larger fortified cities. Cities large enough to have a wall around them is what fenced means. He took them. They were under his control. In 2 Chronicles 12, we learn that Shishak, his army, consisted of 1,200 chariots, 60,000 horsemen, that's cavalry, and an innumerable foot soldiers, including Lubims, Sukkims, and Ethiopians, who were their allies, all hungry for the spoils of war. God sent a prophet by the name of Shemaiah to Rehoboam and told him the word of the Lord, "You have forsaken me, the Lord speaking, therefore have I left you into the hand of Shishak." Shishak's not coming for a pleasant visit as the queen of Sheba did with Rehoboam's father Solomon. Verse 26, And he took away the treasures of the house of the Lord, which that would be considerable in itself, and the treasures of the king's house. He even took away all, and he took away all the shields of gold which Solomon had made, those targets, the 300 targets that Solomon made. They were overlaid with gold and taken out of the house of the forest of Lebanon on special occasions. They were no more to be used. You know, and it's written in the Chronicles that Rehoboam and the people of Judah repented just as Shishak came their way. And for that reason, God caused Shishak to pull back. He didn't wipe out the entire population of Judah and Benjamin. He just helped himself to all the gold and silver that was in the treasures. And King Rehoboam made in their stead brazen or brass shields and committed them under the hands of the chief of the guard, which kept the door of the king's house. Not enough gold left or riches left to replace the shields that Solomon had made with real gold. They had to throttle back and go with brass. This word guard in the Hebrew is runners, but if they were actually guards, you'd have to wonder where they were when Shishak and his men were helping themselves to the treasures of the king's house and the house of God. Verse 28, and it was so when the king went into the house of the Lord that the guard bare them and brought them back into the guard chamber. They didn't keep them in the house of the forest of Lebanon anymore, but in the guard chamber. And we see in this that Rehoboam liked a lot of pomp and circumstance. Everyone look, we're pulling out the 300 brass shields, and Rehoboam is going up to church. Verse 29. Now the rest of the acts of Rehoboam and all that he did, are they not written in the book of the Chronicles of the kings of Judah? In 2 Chronicles chapter 12, they sure are. Verse 30, and there was war between Rehoboam and Jeroboam all their days. Now this does not mean

mean all an out war. As I said earlier, this simply means that there were hostilities, little skirmishes here and little skirmishes there. Usually the aggressor is listed first in God's word when a war is discussed. So evidently Rehoboam was probably the aggressor more than Jeroboam. Verse 31, and Rehoboam slept with his fathers and was buried with his fathers in the city of David in Jerusalem. And his mother's name was Naamah the Ammonitess, and Abijam his son reigned in his stead. Abijam, if you translate, means father or worshiper of Yah. Well, will he be a worshiper of Yah, or will he worship the idols that his father Rehoboam worshiped for most of his reign as king? Let's find out. Chapter 15, verse 1. Now in the 18th year of King Jeroboam, now we back up in time a little bit, and don't get confused. Jeroboam passed away in our previous chapter. Now we're backing up to where he still has 4 years left in his reign. In the 18th year of King Jeroboam, the son of Nebat, reigned Abijam over Judah, and he's called Abiah in the Chronicles, so don't let that throw you either. Again, 4 years left in Jeroboam's reign, and in fact is Jeroboam outlives Abijam, as we'll see. Verse 2. 3 years reigned he in Jerusalem. You see, Jeroboam had 4 years left to go. And fact is, Abijam only reigned for 2 years and some months. He didn't actually reign for a full 3 years. Reigned he in Jerusalem, and his mother's name was Maacah, the daughter of Abishalom. Abishalom, a couple letters added there, that's the same as Absalom, the son of David. And Maacah actually was the granddaughter of Absalom, not the daughter. In the Hebrew language, there is no word for grandfather or grandson, grandmother or granddaughter. Verse 3, and he, Abijam, walked in all the sins of his father, Rehoboam, which he had done before him, and his heart was not perfect. This means his heart wasn't completely with the Lord. With the Lord his God, as the heart of David his father. Verse 4, nevertheless, for David's sake, did the Lord his God give him a lamp. This is a term peculiar to David and his house, his descendants, in Jerusalem, to set up his son, that being Asa, after him, and to establish Jerusalem. And of course, the lamp would lead eventually to a descendant of David that was promised in the book of Samuel, that being Messiah, who declared himself as the light of the world in the New Testament, Yeshua Messiah. Verse 5. Because David did that which was right in the eyes of the Lord, and turned not aside from anything that he commanded him all the days of his life, save only the matter of Uriah the Hittite. And here again we see all the kings of Judah compared to their ancestor David as far as their faithfulness to our Heavenly Father. And of course, the except for the matter with Uriah the Hittite, you all know 2 Samuel chapter 11, where David was staying at home, probably a little bit too much spare time on his hands, while Joab and the armies of Israel were off to war, including Uriah the Hittite. Well, David saw Uriah's wife, Bathsheba, taking a bath, and he liked what he saw, and he had her summoned. He had an adulterous affair with her, and a child resulted. Well, what happened? David summoned Uriah on the

0: God feel about that? Well, God sent a prophet to David in 2 Kings chapter 12 and said, you murdered Uriah the Hittite. But as far as his loyalty to God, it was unshakable. David, I'm speaking of. Verse 6. And there was war between Rehoboam and Jeroboam all the days of his life. Now this kind of is out of place here and makes it even more complicated to keep up with who is king of Israel and who's king of Judah at the time. Rehoboam passed away in chapter 14 as well, and we're bringing him back up, but that's because it's tied into the next verse. Let's go ahead and cover it, and I'll explain. Verse 7. Now the rest of the acts of Abijam and all that he did, are they not written in the book of Chronicles of the kings of Judah? And there was war between Abijam and Jeroboam. Now that's when the hostilities turned into actual war. And it was quite a victory for Judah under Abijam. Abijam and the troops of Judah and Benjamin numbered some 400,000. And the armies of Israel were 800,000. Judah was outnumbered 2-1. And you can read about this in 2 Chronicles chapter 13. But Abijam gave quite a speech to the Israelites as before that war took place. He said, yeah, you know, you've got twice as many soldiers as we do, but you also have two golden calves that are your gods. You have priests who are not of the Levitical priesthood, who are your priests. You celebrate a festival in the eighth month that's not appointed by our Heavenly Father. And God gave Judah the victory. And fact is, Israel lost. It was a thumping of the gourd in the first class. 500,000 of Israel were killed, and more than half of their army wiped out during that war. Verse 8, and Abijam slept with his fathers, and they buried him in the city of David, and Asa his son reigned in his stead. Asa, finally, we're going to have a righteous king of Judah. The Smith's Bible Dictionary states that Asa, the name means physician or cure. Would he be the cure for Judah's problems? Verse 9. And in the 20th year of Jeroboam, king of Israel, reigned Asa over Judah. So we see Jeroboam not only outlived Rehoboam, he outlived Rehoboam's son, Abijam. About the same time, Nadab took over as king of Israel, back in chapter 14, verse 20. 2 years left in Jeroboam's life, but at that point, I think he became probably incapable of running the government, and Nadab, became king about the same time as Asa. Nadab, the king of Israel at this time, Asa, the king over Judah. Verse 10, and 41 years reigned he in Jerusalem, and his mother's name was Maacah, the daughter of Abishalom. Now that sounds familiar, like what we read in an earlier verse, verse 3, I think it was, of this same chapter. And critics will point out, well, this points out a mistake in the Bible. That's not a mistake in the Bible. And what happened was Asa's mother passed away when he was very young, and therefore his grandmother, Maacah, the daughter of Absalom, inherited the office of queen mother. Verse 11. And Asa did that which was right in the eyes of the Lord, as did David his father. And there would be some 10 years of peace after the death of Abijam. And Abijam did a lot to fortify the cities of Judah, and so did Asa. And after the fortified cities, God gave them the victory. We'll see over a million Ethiopians and Cushites during the reign of Asa. Verse 12. And he took away the Sodomites, the male prostitutes, out of the land, and removed all the idols that his father had made. He's cleaning house, doing well. And also Maacah, his mother, actually his grandmother, even her he removed from being queen mother, because she had made an idol in a grove. And Asa destroyed her idol and burn it by the brook Kidron. In the book of Chronicles, we learn that the Asherah she had made, it's called there a monstrous Asherah. Verse 14, but the high places were not removed. Nevertheless, Asa's heart was perfect or complete or whole with the Lord all his days. Now these high places were utilized to worship Yahweh, but they were still illegal places of worship. Why? Because God said, I put my name on the house, the temple in Jerusalem. That's where you come to offer sacrifice. Verse 16, and there was war between Asa and Baasha, king of Israel, all their days. The feud between Israel and Judah continues on. Baasha, the third king of Israel, but he's not of the seed line of Jeroboam. Verse 17, and Baasha, king of Israel, went up against Judah and built or fortified Ramah, that he might not suffer any to go out or come in to Asa, king of Judah. Now, Ramah was located in Benjamin and was actually very close to Jerusalem, several miles north of Jerusalem. And what Baasha was trying to do was cut off communications between the north, where the 10 tribes of Israel were located, and Jerusalem. Verse 18, then Asa took all the silver and the gold that were left after Shishak took most of it in the treasures of the house of the Lord and the treasures of the king's house, and delivered them into the hand of his servants. And King Asa sent them to Ben-Hadad, the son of Tabrimmon, the son of Hezion, king of Syria, that dwelt at Damascus, saying, now here we see one negative thing about Asa. After all the good he did in eliminating the idolatry, here is he depending on God? No, he's going to hire the king of Syria to help him. Verse 19, there is a league, an agreement or a covenant between me and thee, and between my father and thy father. Behold, I have sent unto thee a present of silver and gold. Come and break the league, the covenant, with Baasha, king of Israel, that he may depart from me. Baasha is busy building and fortifying Ramah. I guess Asa looks out and thinks that he's preparing to destroy or make war against Jerusalem, and therefore he's hiring the king of Syria. Evidently he's paying the king of Syria, Ben-Hadad, more than what Baasha had paid him, because we're going to see that Ben-Hadad listens to Asa and comes to the aid of Judah. But again, negative thing about Asa, he's not depending on the Lord to deliver him from Baasha. He's depending on Ben-Hadad, the king of Syria. Well, how will this all turn out? Don't miss the next lecture. We've got a short message. We'll ask you to listen a moment, won't you please?
1: 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Box 416, Gravett, Arkansas, 72736. Don't be deceived by Satan.
0: Welcome back. We're glad you could join back with us. Let's have the 800 number, please. 800-643-4645. That number good throughout Puerto Rico, the U.S., and Canada. If you have a biblical question that you'd like to leave to possibly be answered on the air, feel free to call that 800 number and leave your question. Don't ask questions about a specific individual, denomination, or organization by name. We teach God's Word in a positive manner. Throwing out negative about others serves no purpose. We won't do it. We'll let God's Word do the teaching, the correcting, and the healing. If you're listening by shortwave radio or studying via the Internet somewhere around the world that can't use the 800 number, your announcer at the end of the hour will give you our mailing address. Quite all right to mail your questions in, being the point. Got a prayer request? You don't need a telephone number. We can do away with it. You don't need a mailing address. Your Heavenly Father is there for you 24/7. I encourage you to talk to your Heavenly Father. How do you do that? You talk to Him through prayer. That's a telephone line, basically, that the more you use it, the less it costs you. I'm talking about Judgment Day. So talk to your Heavenly Father. Let Him know you love Him. And, you know, we all fall short. Repent of your sins. We come to you united as one, Father, in the name of your Son, Jesus Christ. We ask you to look upon these, Father. You know their needs, illnesses in the congregation, Father. We ask you to watch over, guide, direct, and we lift up our military troops who are in harm's way around the world, Father. We ask a touch of healing, if it is your will, forgiveness and comfort for all others. In Jesus' precious name, amen, and thank you, Father. All right, let's get to some questions and see what's on the mind of folks. First up today, we have Barbara in Florida. And Barbara asks, you talk about the time Mary conceived Jesus and the time of Jesus' birth. Was he conceived in December and born in September? Yes, you've got it right. And, you know, by understanding the courses of the priest, particularly the eighth course of the priest known as Abia, we can determine the actual conception date of John the Baptist. We know that he was 6 months older than Christ, so therefore we can determine the conception date and birth date of Christ as well. We're in that season now where we will be airing the Christmas program several times over the next several days. So if you can catch that program, it goes into the course of Abia and the actual conception date and birth date of Christ. Or if you choose, you could order the CD 30517, which is entitled Christmas. Betty in North Carolina, has the devil been cast out of heaven yet? Nope, not yet. He's still there, but you know his spirit is free, and those who serve him, the evil spirits, are free to come and go on earth. But he will not be on earth de jure until Michael boots him out of heaven. And you can read about that in Revelation chapter 12, verse 6 and the following verses. And you will know when that happens. Why? Because he's going to be sitting down in Jerusalem claiming to be Jesus Christ. You need to understand the false Christ comes first. Many are going to be deceived. Brian in South Carolina, How do I explain Mark 14:62 when Christ says that you will see him coming in the clouds of glory, seated at the right hand of power to those who believe in the rapture? This always seems to be their go-to verse. Thank you and God bless you. Well, in Hebrews chapter 12, verse 1, we learn that a cloud has a different meaning than nimulus and the other kinds of clouds that we see in the sky. A cloud can also is a figure of speech that means a whole bunch of them. Like there was a cloud of locusts. There was a bunch of them. You know, of course, 1 Thessalonians chapter 4, verse 17 is the rapture is go-to scripture as well. And it states there that we'll be caught up with them in the clouds. And again, there's going to be a bunch of witnesses caught up in a cloud, meaning a number of them. Mary in Michigan, is it true that when the soul returns to our Father, it goes through a burning, cleansing in parentheses, as a baptism? If so, where can I find this in the letter? It's not biblical. When the sixth and seventh trump is sounded, will they be heard on earth? Trumps are events, things that are going to happen before Christ returns. He tells us about those things in Matthew 24 and Mark 13. And your final question, does the letter explain why some die tragically and why is death painful to most? No, the letter doesn't explain that. And I would mention one scripture, though, 1 Corinthians chapter 10, verse 13, and that is, there's nothing that's going to happen to you that's not common to man, that has happened to others. And God will never allow you to be tempted above what you're able to handle without providing you a way out. Scott in Texas, will marrying someone who has been married before send my soul to hell? Well, you didn't tell me what ended the previous marriage. You know, there are biblically legal reasons for divorce. Many people don't know that, but there are. Irregardless, adultery, which is what most people point to and say you're doing if you remarry, if your spouse is still living, is the unforgivable sin. Adultery is not the unforgivable sin. And if the spouse repented and was forgiven, there is no adultery at all. John chapter 8, verse 1, and the following verses. Christ forgave the woman who was caught in the act of adultery. And once that sin's forgiven, it's gone. It's blotted out forever. Gloria in New Jersey. Will we see our loved ones in heaven if they are saved or not? Either way, you will see them and you will know who they are. Ezekiel chapter 44, verse 25, and the following verses document that. And let me kind of explain that is in the millennium. And the Zadok, God's elect, have the right to go into the millennial temple with Christ. And they can leave the temple to go and help one of their relatives, mother, father, brother, sister, who wasn't married yet, outside of the temple that didn't make the first resurrection, and in an effort to help them. There's a price to pay, and the point is they'd have to be able to know them to go to them, obviously. So there is a price to pay, though, a seven-day cleansing period. Why? Because they will have been in contact with the dead, not physically dead, spiritually dead. Don in Virginia, I know we're posturing for the sixth trump, but shouldn't we wait for the, I think that's HS, meaning capital HS, meaning Holy Spirit, to speak through us at any time we may be brought up to any synagogue of Satan, that is to say, the Inquisition or even ISIS or ISIL if one is captured. Well, you know, the Holy Spirit is not going to speak through God's election until they are delivered up to the synagogue of Satan, which is the church of Antichrist in Jerusalem. Doesn't have anything to do with ISIS or ISIL. Those are particularly evil forms of leadership that need to be wiped out, stamped out. I did a message at Passover this last year concerning Jihad Johnny, and that, you know, you can't negotiate with those people who want to kill you, and that we have to stamp ISIS and ISIL out. Has nothing to do with the return of the Antichrist, though. The Holy Spirit will speak through you when Antichrist is here on earth, not before. Robert in Kansas, I hear that the altars in the Holy Land are being rebuilt. What does this have to do with the end times? Nothing. You know, as far as we're concerned, we don't offer sacrifice to God. The sacrifice for one and all time was Jesus Christ. Hebrews chapter 9, you need to read and understand. We don't need any altars in Jerusalem. The thing that God wants now, the offering that he wants, is our love. Sharon in Texas, in the tomb where Jesus was laid after being hung on the cross and the third day resurrected, where can I read about the cloth that was left in the tomb? You can't read about it in God's word. It's not biblical. Now, tradition has it that the Shroud of Turin, which it's referred to, is still existent, but it's not biblical. Jeannie in North Carolina, please tell me again where it is, don't teach my children to fly. I have a New King James Version Bible. Wrong one, right? Right, you got the wrong one. You need a King James Version Bible, and you'll read about that scripture that you're talking about in Ezekiel chapter 13, verses 18 and the following verses. And we have Lee in Georgia. I've been studying with you for 5 years. We're glad you enjoy studying the Word. Someone stated in church that Leah and Rachel were twins. I've read the book of Genesis more than 13 times with your dad. He didn't say this. Are they twins? I don't believe they were twins. In Genesis 29, verse 16, it states that Laban had two daughters. The elder was Leah, and the younger was Rachel. Now, there are instances where twins were born, and the first one to be born is called the elder, and the other, but I don't believe so. They could be twins, but I don't think so. In verse 17, it goes on to say that Leah was tender-eyed and Rachel was beautiful. So if they were twins, they weren't identical twins, but I don't think there's enough there to say that they were twins. Yolanda in California, I really do enjoy your Bible teaching. I have really learned a lot about the Bible from watching your programs. We're glad you're enjoying and learning. My question, how do you seek the kingdom of God? God's kingdom is in heaven, so how do you seek it on earth? Thank you very much, and God bless you, and God bless you as well. You know, and it states in Matthew chapter 6, verse 33, that you should first seek the kingdom of God. You know, our goal as Christians is to join Jesus and our Father in heaven if we should pass away before the kingdom is here on earth. You see, in the eternity, the kingdom of God will be here on earth. But what Jesus was seeking, encouraging us to do in saying, seek ye the kingdom of God, was do what's necessary to and following God's commandments and to make it to the kingdom of God. That's what the encouragement is. David from Georgia, I am writing to try to find out how many Bibles you teach out of when you do your Bible study for the TV broadcast. Well, I teach from the identical Bible every day. It's the same identical Bible that Pastor Arnold Murray taught from, and for that matter, David Murray. My mother, many years ago, bought three Bibles that were identical and gave one to my father, Arnold, one to my brother, David, and one to myself. Now, as far as, you know, preparation for teaching the Word, I use many Bibles and different reference works that you can obtain from our library here at the chapel. The main thing that people need is a Strong's Concordance, and having a King James Version Bible, you can check out the original languages, and oftentimes it adds a lot of meaning. I'll leave it at that. Bobby in Georgia. I have a question. Where in the Bible does it tell how many times you can repent? Peter asked Jesus in Matthew chapter 18, verse 21, in the following verses. And he asked Jesus, he said, how oft should I forgive my brother who trespasses against me? Seven times? And Jesus goes on to say in verse 22, not seven times, seven times 70 times. That's 490 times. And if we're encouraged to forgive those who trespass against us that many times, you can bet God will forgive you that many times. And Jose in Minnesota, how far apart did Isaiah, Jeremiah, Ezekiel, and Daniel live from each other? Well, all lived within approximately a 200-year period of time. Isaiah was the oldest, or the furthest back in time. In 649 B.C., Jeremiah approximately 518 B.C., Ezekiel in the 400 B.C.s, and Daniel in the 400 B.C.s as well. John in Utah, what is the correct way to say grace and companion in Hebrew? Well, grace, as translated from the Old Testament, is from the Hebrew word kane, phonetically spelled out K-H-A-N-E. Companion, the word does not appear in the Old Testament. It does appear in the New Testament, the word companion does, and it's synergos in the Greek language. Lisa from California, my pastor often speaks in tongues, and I don't know what she is saying. I asked her one time what she was saying, and she told me that she doesn't know, and that it is the Holy Spirit speaking through her. Is this true, and can anybody talk in tongues today in the flesh? Acts chapter 2, verse 4 in the following verses is what people who do what your pastor is doing are think that they're imitating. Unfortunately, that's what they're doing. They're imitating because, and how do I know they're imitating? Because you can't understand it, and she doesn't even know what she is speaking. That's not what happened in Acts chapter 2, verse 4, and the following verses. The Holy Spirit spoke that cloven tongue language that goes out in every language of the world. That's who was there, people from all over the world, and they understood down even to the very dialect or accent of the county in which they were born. Not only were they speaking English, if you were an Irishman, you would hear it with an Irish brogue. If you were from Brooklyn, New York, you would hear it with a New York accent. If you were from Texas, you would hear it in a Texas accent. So that's the difference between speaking tongues that no one understands what's being said, and that's fake. And I know that offends a lot of people, but if you're raised believing and being taught that if you don't do this, you don't have the Holy Spirit, that causes a lot of anxiety among people, and it's false teaching. Evidence of the Holy Spirit, when the Holy Spirit speaks through God's elect, when they're delivered up, it'll be in that same cloven tongue language that everyone will understand. Jim in Texas, I have heard you mention a couple of times that Cain survived the great flood. Actually, you've heard us say descendants of Cain, the Kenites, survived the great flood. You mentioned Genesis 7:1 and 7:13 and so on and so forth. And I'm just going to cut it short and say 1 Chronicles chapter 2, verse 55 proves without any shadow of a doubt that descendants of Cain, the Kenites, survived the flood of Noah's time. That was centuries there in 1 Chronicles chapter 2, verse 55, centuries after the flood of Noah's time. Terry in Tennessee, I believe this is, the five-month period will it be broken down into some months with the Antichrist before the final months with Christ? I think you're misunderstanding something. The tribulation of Antichrist, the five-month period covered in Revelation chapter 9, will have 2.5 months. The first 2.5 months will be under the one-world political beast system of Revelation 13. It receives a deadly wound, and then Pretty Boy Floyd, the Antichrist, shows up to save the day for 2.5 months. At the end of that period is when Christ returns as King of Kings and Lord of Lords. Jason in Maryland, what does perdition mean? And in the Greek language, it's one of Satan's names, I hope you recognize, Apollyia. And it means destruction. It is also translated that very word into the King James Version Bible as perish. There is only one son of perdition as listed in 2 Thessalonians chapter 2. He is none other than Satan. Satan is the only one who is sentenced to die and to be turned to ashes from within, to perish in the lake of fire that you can read about in Ezekiel chapter 28, verse 18 and 19. I'm out of time. I want you to know that I love you a great deal. Why? Because you enjoy studying God's Word in depth. And you know what? It makes God's day when He looks down from heaven and He sees you studying the letter that He wrote to you. It makes His day. Blessings always follow. We are brought to you by your tithes and offerings. If we've helped you, help us keep coming to you and to reach out to others who are lost in this world of darkness. Most important, though, beloved, is this. You stay in His Word every day. Every day in your Father's Word is a good day, even with trouble. Do you know why? It's because Jesus is the living Word.
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The Mark of the Beast on CD is our free introductory offer to you. What is the Mark of the Beast? 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

Open your Bibles to Revelation chapter 12, if you would, please. We need to fine-tune this chapter a little bit. When scribes sometimes do work, sometimes we have to do a little correcting. Revelation chapter 1, I'm sorry, chapter 12, verse 1. I had a good steak at lunch. Just really made me think of one, you know, oneness, it did. Okay, chapter 12, verse 1, let's go with it. And there appeared, they did what? There appeared a great, I don't want you to read over that, not a little, not part way, a great wonder in heaven, a woman clothed with the sun and the moon under her feet, and upon her head a crown of 12 stars. Now, we've always known that this was Mother Israel. But you see, there's one word there that's mistranslated. You have the Greek word Semion, which is spelled S-E-M-E-I-O-N. It's always translated sign, not trias, T-R-E-A-S, which is wonder. Okay. So, well, what difference does that make? Because this is not a great wonder, it's a great sign. And a sign signifies something. A sign is the way the Holy Spirit communicates with us, letting us know what we are to take literal and what we're not to take literal. Okay. So it's extremely important that we pick up on that. Again, I will say it. The word in the manuscripts is semion. It cannot be translated wonder. It's translated sign. And that sign is so ever, ever important. It has a great deal to do with the conflict between God and Satan. And this isn't the first time that this, again, I want you to know it says great. Not just a little thing, a great sign. And it's not the first time it happened. It happened once before. Now I want you to go, we're going to chase you around some today. How sharp are you? Okay. I know you're sharp, okay? Genesis, how many of you know that's the first book in the Bible? And we're going to go to verse 37. Genesis 37. What were those 12 stars in that woman's crown? Well, there were 12 children for Mother Israel that made up the 12 tribes. And there was one son called Joseph. Joseph was kind of one of the favorites of Jacob. Made him a nice, pretty little coat of many colors, which, and he was the next to the last son being born. Reuben was the elder. And here we got this little dude running around, which they thought was a jerk, with this coat of many colors, which means he inherits everything. And that made him angry at him. But you see, you got to pay attention to God. When God is into something, Joseph was always successful. Do you think it was because he was the brightest star in heaven or the sharpest knife in the drawer? No. Anytime you read about Joseph, it states God was with him. If God is with you, even you can be sharp. Okay, and that's something, isn't it? But I'm jesting, all right, jesting. But he had a dream, okay? And this dream in itself is a sign. And when we pick up on Joseph's dream, let's go with the first one. Let's pick it up with verse 9 of chapter 37, the book of Genesis.
And he dreamed yet, let's go back to the first one. And Joseph, verse 5, and Joseph dreamed a dream, and he told it to his brethren, and they hated him yet the more. Why would they? Well, listen to it. And he said unto them, hear, I pray you, this dream which I have dreamed. For behold, we were binding sheaves in the field. That means we were gathering grain and wrapping them into bundles. Okay? You Texas people know what bundles are. Okay? And lo, my sheaf arose, my bundle, and also stood upright. And behold, your sheaves stood around about and made obeisance to my sheaf. Now think about it a minute. As time will go on, God gave this dream, sign. Because there's a famine coming. Joseph's brothers are going to sell, they're not going to murder him like kind of some of them wanted to, because Reuben the elder said, no, let's sell him. So they sold him into captivity and off he goes. And he goes right into Egypt. And there he did quite well. Why? Because God was with him. But his sheep would stand up because he would make Pharaoh rich and have plenty during the famine. But here would come his brothers. And their sheaves wouldn't only, they didn't only pay obeisance. They didn't have any. They were starving. Okay. And that was the, and they did, they bowed and scraped to him because he was about to take Benjamin. This isn't the important part to this story, because it's the next dream that he had that's important. But anyway, Joseph always was pure. He did not lie with Potiphar's wife because God was with him. He was honest, trustworthy. That's why God could use him. That's why God was with him. It's because he was honest. He was pure. And naturally, he always succeeded. So let's go on with his next dream, verse 8. And his brethren said to him, shalt thou indeed reign over us? Or shalt thou indeed have dominion over us? And they hated him yet the more for his dream and for his words. And he dreamed yet another dream. Now, do you remember that first verse of Revelation 12? Listen carefully. He dreamed another dream and told his brethren and said, behold, I have dreamed a dream more, and behold, the sun and the moon and the 11 stars made obeisance to me. Now, why was there just 11? There's 12 stars in the zodiac. Joseph made the 12th. Okay. And what was Joseph a type of? I just told you about them starving, and he saved them. Savior. Okay. So when you look to the heavens, even without the scripture, when you look to the heavens, to that 12 stars, the zodiac, and you that are not familiar with this, your companion Bibles in Appendix 12 will fill you in, okay? But there in that sign, you have Virgo, which is a Latin word that means what? Virgin. Also, you've got another star that's in the Latin is Dracus. And in the Latin, that means dragon or serpent. And he's in the arms of this virgin is a branch. This branch that comes forth, and of course that branch is none other than Christ himself. And that old dragon is waiting there in the heavens to grab that branch. That's why he calls this a sign that you can't miss. Okay, that's great. Did he say, help me remember, did he say that this sign was on earth? No. He said, it's a great sign in the heavens. Look up and see the sign. And know that great conflict, that Draco, is wanting to grab that Christ child. Why?
First, prophecy in the Word of God, rightly dividing it. What does it say? First prophecy ever written by God in this Bible is in the same book, Genesis 3:15. You don't have to turn there. I'll quote it for you. I will put, speaking, this is God speaking to the serpent, Draco. I will put enmity between thy seed and the woman's seed, and you shall bruise his heel, and he was nailed to the cross, but he's going to crack your head. Well, naturally, Satan doesn't want that to happen. So Satan does everything he can to prevent that. Go with me to the 19th Psalm. You are not to worship the stars. You are not to worship the sun nor the moon. But when God places a sign for you to read, then read it. There's nothing wrong with signs that many of you got here to this geographical location by reading signs. Okay? Telling you where to go. Okay. So that's why you want to read God's signs. He didn't say this was a little sign. He said it's a great sign. It's one you need to pay attention to. It's no wonder it is a sign. Don't ever let anyone, you can document that and prove it right for yourself simply by taking your Strong's Concordance and reading. It is not Torres. Signs and wonders are many times used simultaneously or together. And when they are used together, guess what sign is? It's semion. And wonder is teres. But why? Who changed this in Revelation 12:1? Goes back to the great conflict. Psalms 19. The heavens, the what? This great sign, the heavens, declare the glory of God. Have you ever looked up there? You ever thought about it? You familiar with the Zodiac? I mean, the 12 stars? Zodiac. Okay. And the firmament showeth his handiwork. He puts it together. He knows what he's doing. Day unto day uttereth speech, and night unto night showeth knowledge. Have you ever looked up there? The knowledge of that sign in heaven is always there, and it's shared with everybody. This is why in Romans 1 it says, not even the Christians only, but anybody that looks up and knows the scripture uncontaminated can read it in the heavens. The dragon still wants, that old snake, the serpent still wants to grab the branch. Otherwise, he's going to die. And he knows it. That's how serious it is, and that's where you come into this, okay? But there is wisdom and there is knowledge there. We're talking about the heavens when you look up. That's where this sign was. There is no speech nor language where their voice is not heard. Every nation sees them. They know that they're there. They marvel at them. It is true that mythology has twisted a lot, but not for scholars of God's word. Their line is gone out through all the earth. How much? All the earth. And their words to the end of the world. That's to say their teaching. That sign teaches. In them hath he set a tabernacle for the sun. In other words, the zodiac itself is the tabernacle for the sun as she goes around and around and around. Have you ever heard of the Feast of Tabernacles? Well, that's kind of why we're here. Because this tabernacle for the sun is important. It was that great sign that God said, tweak your mind, set your compass, and listen to me. It's always teaching, and it's always there. It is simple, and it never changes. It's the conflict between Satan and Mother Israel. Period. The greatest conflict there has ever been, and that sun that would come forth. Okay, verse 5. Which is as a bridegroom cometh out of his chamber and rejoiceth as a strong man to run
a race. Who's that referring to? The sun comes out of there strong, ready to go, makes that circuit, okay? Giving life, okay? Like I said, you do not worship stars, nor do you worship. It's only a sign that signifies, points, or indicates the way, the truth. Which is, I've got that, six. His going forth is from the end of heaven, that is to say from one end of heaven, and his circuit unto the ends of it, from one end to the other. And there is nothing hid from the heat thereof, nothing in between. It's the truth all the way around, the same story, the same great sign that is always there. What does that document to you? God never changes, and God certainly is in control. He controls the very heavens themselves. And then would some wimp say, but can he help me? Well, who are you? If you're not a believer, you're nothing. When you see the majesty of our Father and his creation, and to know he has guaranteed you a way, a path, that branch came forth scripturally from that virgin. She conceived and bare that son. And he paid that price as we were covering this morning. But here we have this tabernacle, which is not only on earth, but in the heavens also. You see, our Father's not limited. Did you know that? I'll say it again. Our Father is not limited. Now, an interesting thing. We've been talking about the heavens up to this verse. Guess what we're going to switch to now? The Word of God. Okay. The Scripture. 7. The law of the Lord is perfect, converting the soul, restoring it. The testimony or the witness of the Lord is sure, making wise the simple. You can be simple, but if you look around at the signs and study the Word, he'll make you wise. He'll let you, what is wisdom? Wisdom is understanding simplicity in which Christ taught, bringing salvation to the world. It's fantastic. And guess what? You're a part of it. And as you read those signs that he placed there long, long ago, man tries to change it. They make religions out of it. They read horoscopes by it. It doesn't change the fact that the dragon wants the man-child. So therefore, he persecutes the woman, and you're a part of that family. You're going to get persecuted if you don't know the truth and if you don't stand up and act like a child of God and take on the power and the authority that God has given you. The statutes, that's to say the word, the precepts of the Lord are right. They're never wrong.

Rejoicing the heart, the commandment of the Lord is pure, enlightening the eyes. It gives you eyes to see. Eyes that you can discern the truth from fiction. That you understand and know when someone tries to deceive you, because deceivers are coming, friend. They're in the world, as you well know. And the deception grows to a point that it's difficult for the unlearned to kind of wonder. Maybe that's why this word sign was translated wonder. They wonder too much. They wonder from one camp to another. And they wonder why they're never blessed. Because they don't know the signs. They don't know the word that brings forth the wisdom, the comfort, the truth, the blessings. The fear of the Lord is clean, enduring forever. How long? You don't have to worry about it. Forever, both in this world and the one to come and the one that was. The judgments of the Lord are true and righteous altogether. There is no room for doubt. More to be desired are they than gold, yea, than much fine gold. Sweeter also than honey and the honeycomb. The very drippings from the honeycomb could not match the love of God as he lets the sign come down upon you, guiding you, directing you, keeping you off the rocks of wreck in this world. Moreover, by them is thy servant warned, and in keeping of them there is great reward. The scriptures will always warn you when you're about to go wrong. And discernment itself will tell you, whoa, haw, not going there. That's a bunch of malarkey. Won't have anything to do with it. The word of God has taught me better than that. You see, you and God make a majority. You don't need all the people of the world to agree with you. You only need to agree with our Heavenly Father and claim the right and the power that he has given you in this word. There's no unrighteousness in it. It's all fair, equitable, and he promises you reward. Do you know why Joseph, in following the signs, was blessed? Because God was with him. If God is with you, who can be against you? There's no other power that is supreme over our Heavenly Father's. And he gives you that power. Fantastic. If, you know, there's always conditions if you believe. Okay. But that's how you know faults, and that's how you know to stay out of trouble. 12, who can understand his errors? Cleanse thou me from secret faults. In other words, lack of discernment can get you in big trouble. And lack of discernment comes from ignorance of God's word. Solidity in his word, that is to say, forming truth upon truth, precept upon precept, line upon line, gives you the authority and the power and the wisdom to be able to properly discern. Otherwise, guess who's going to eat your supper? Okay. Keep back thy servant also from presumptuous sins. Translate that men. Okay. Scratch the word sin. You notice it's in italics. They added it. It's men. Keep me from presumptuous or arrogant men. Let them not have dominion over me. Then shall I be upright, and I shall be innocent from the great transgression. That's to say, the great apostasy. You're going to be innocent from it? It's coming. It's at the door. The great apostasy. Quite frankly, let me give you a shortcut. That's what the sign is about. Is preventing you from being persuaded into the apostasy. What does that? God's word. God's signs. All of it. From top to bottom. Heaven to earth. 14, let the words of my mouth and the meditation of my heart be acceptable in thy sight, O Lord, my strength and my redeemer.

Revelation chapter 12, let's take verse 2. And she, this is the woman that had the sun and the 12 stars. That's Mother Israel of the 12 sons of Jacob, being symbolic, the sign being the zodiac, the 12 groups. And she, being with child, cried, travailing in birth, and pain to be delivered. And there you can see Virgo with the branch and the old serpent just waiting, okay, just ready. And there appeared another wonder in heaven, and behold, a great dragon, Draco, having 7 heads and 10 horns and 7 crowns upon his horns, earthly dominion, heavenly dominion, allowed by God for those that give it to him. What do you give him? What do you give Satan? How much room do you give Satan? Well, my wife and I argue sometimes over how the toothpaste is opened, and we really get in a knockdown drag out over it. Oh, you do? Who do you think causes it over a dumb tube of toothpaste? Satan. He said, look at God's little darlings. Ooh, there's something. They love God so much. And they know Christ died for them. And look at them. They're fighting over a tube of toothpaste. Boy, have I got it made, he says. You get him out of your home. You give him no quarter. He's not only after you, he's after your brethren, and he's after the Lord Jesus Christ, because he knows the Lord Jesus Christ is going to bust his head. And that's the only way he can survive. But then many might say, well, why doesn't he just give up? Because the whole world worships him. The whole world is going to whore after him, wonder after him. It's written. It's in the scripture. That gives him a little bit of comfort within his own mind. They can't help it. They're dumb. They think I'm Jesus. There's some of us know the sign, though. There's some of us that know better. And you're going to make a difference. And can you begin to understand why God loves you so much? Because you do know the difference. You do know how to handle Satan. He gave you power over him. Don't put up with him in the name of Jesus Christ. Okay? So there he waits. Waits in the wings. Waits for that woman. And do you think he's going to give up? Have you ever read Genesis chapter 6? Don't turn to these places. You can make a note and do it later if you like. Sons of daughters were absolutely put out of business, all but one family, because they'd intermixed with fallen angels from Satan, because he was trying to prevent the child coming forth. But thank God there was one man that had a perfect generation, pedigree, Noah and all his kids and their wives. God saved them. Exodus 1, Pharaoh's going to kill every male child of Israel to prevent Satan working him, to prevent the branch from coming forth. But one Hebrew woman placed a child in a basket and pushed him out into the Nile, trusting God. And that baby washed down the Nile and ended up in Pharaoh's camp. Pharaoh's daughter, bathing, sees the basket. The baby's crying. She opened it and peeked, and a tear, big tear, rolls forth. And that tear melted her heart. Compassion came upon her, and she saved that child. His name was Moses. Moses, what does it mean in the Hebrew tongue? Drawn from the water. And you will read in, I believe, chapter 3, where that baby's tear saved the day. You know? God is able, okay? You got to trust him. You got to love him.
because he uses nature itself. Bethlehem came along. Jesus is born. The branch came forth. What does Herod do at Satan's beckoning? Orders every child under 2 years old to be slaughtered in Bethlehem. Do you think Herod did that? No, it was Satan. He wanted to prevent the branch coming forth. He never gives up. It's the greatest controversy there has ever been, is that serpent after that woman, Mother Israel. And I guess God wanted you to know that when you look up the heavens and you see and you understand that Orion and others, we got the victory. Satan hadn't got a prayer. When you listen to God's word, you might say, well, how's that? Well, he gave you, little old you, gave you power over him, over all your enemies. Luke chapter 10, verse 18, document it. Okay. Rightly divide the scripture, show yourself approved. You've got the power. Satan continues. You begin to understand why a great wonder in heaven doesn't work? Great semion, great sign indicating God letting us know that is not literal. I mean, the stars in heaven are not Mother Israel. She's here on earth at this time. And Satan wants to grab, but there's the sign. God going to that degree that you have that signifies that work of Satan, the old dragon, as he continues on. Many might say, well, I don't quite understand that. Well, just for the sake of those that might be just hanging on, go to Psalms 147 for me. We're not going to spend a whole lot of time there. Psalms 147. That's just about the middle of the Bible. If you crack your Bible right wide open down the middle, you'll end up pretty close to it. May be over in Isaiah a little bit. But Psalms 147, we're going to just cover two verses because I want you to think about this. And I want you to think about it real good. Verse 4 of Psalms 147. He telleth the number of the stars. He counts them. He calleth them all by their names. He named them. These stars are symbolic. They are signs of his children. He knows each of you. Why? Because he loves you. You're important to him. And he wants you to return that love, to be with him. One more verse. Great is our Lord, and of great power. His understanding is infinite. It goes beyond reach. Just, it's difficult for man to understand. But there he placed the signs for us. He named each of them so that you could follow. And so that you could share that wisdom, that understanding, and that knowledge. Why? To start some cult? No, to love him and follow him. To not be tricked by the great controversy called the apostasy. Why? He wants his election to stand against when the whole world whores after Antichrist. He wants his election to stand against him. That is paramount, and that is what we must do. That baby's tear is Exodus chapter 2, verse 6, if you want to make a note. A baby's tear changed the course of history. And Pharaoh's daughter allowed life. How precious it is. Okay, so we return then to chapter 12, the great book of Revelation. And we're going to pick it up with verse 5.
And verse 5 reads, and she brought forth a man-child. Woman did, we know that. Who was to rule all nations with a rod of iron, and her child was caught up into God and to his throne. We know he was crucified. We know that was part of God's plan. Psalms 22 documents it. Verse 6, and the woman fled into the wilderness where she hath a place prepared of God that they should feed her there 1,260 days. Have you ever wondered what that wilderness was? Great wilderness described even in Ezekiel 20. And what did, do you understand what this ground right here 200 years ago looked like? It's a wilderness. And it turned into the greatest superpower of superpowers of the end times. That wilderness that she fled to. Mother Israel's who I'm talking about. There's no accident in God's working. And here she is, the superpower of superpowers that does what is right as best as she can to maintain that truth and that is righteous. And she is protected here. Has the guarantee of freedom of religion. Freedom even broadcast to the world. Right here in this wilderness. She is protected until what? Until the great war consummates. Verse 7. And there was war in heaven. Michael and his angels fought against the dragon. And the dragon fought and his angels. I mean, where was that battle? Not here on earth, friend. Don't look for it. It's in heaven. And prevail not, neither was their place found any more in heaven. He's tossed out. Why? The great apostasy. It's written. The sign is there. It's going to happen. You can count on it. The question is, where are you going to be? And what are you going to be doing? That old dragon is cast out, and so it is. And cast out here on earth. Were we warned about this in another place? Well, have you ever read 2 Thessalonians chapter 2? I'm just showing you some signs that'll just reach out and grab you right in the face if you're not careful, okay? Wake you up. You're all familiar with the second chapter of 2 Thessalonians. I don't even have to read it to you. You know it's our gathering back to Jesus Christ. Don't let anybody deceive you. It is not going to happen until after the son of perdition, which is to say the old dragon, Dracus, the devil, the serpent, whatever name you want to go by, stands in the holy place claiming to be God. It states right here, it's going to happen. But do you know what it says in verse 9 of that 2 Thessalonians chapter 2? Well, let's read it with 8. And then shall that wicked be revealed, whom the Lord shall consume with the spirit of his mouth, that means his word, and shall destroy with the brightness of his coming, even him whose coming is after the working of Satan, with all power and signs. Underline that in your mind. Do not read over that. Signs and lying wonders. There you have the opposite side of it. What's the word? Semion and Torres. But in the negative, can you be deceived? You're warned there. Did we not read in Psalms 19, the scriptures forewarn you whereby you are not deceived, whereby you're not misled? That's what this chapter is about. Have you ever read Mark chapter 13? I could even go on and say Matthew 24. Mark 13. And we read in verse 21 where Jesus himself teaches, hey, you're going to be delivered up before the Antichrist. You're not to premeditate what you'll say before him, but you're just do the sign, the wonder, the miracle
of allowing the Holy Spirit to speak through you. Listen to it. Verse 21 of Mark 13. And then if any man shall say to you, lo, here is Christ, or lo, he's there, believe him not. You know better. For false Christ and false prophets shall rise and shall show signs and wonders to seduce, if it were possible, even the elect. I don't know, can you be had? I mean, when we get into signs and wonders, my friend, you want to be very careful. That's God knocking on your door. Don't be deceived. And never let anyone confuse in your mind Simeon and Teres. If God warns you there's a sign, he's telling you this isn't literal, but you better shape up. You better understand. And so it is here. When you're delivered up, there's going to be miracles. Satan's going to claim to be Jesus, as you all well know. It's one of the signs. It happened long ago. It's Virgo and Dracus. The sign is placed there so you don't forget, to keep you warned. And yet on we could go through the scripture in signs and wonders. There's yet another that I can't help going there. Acts chapter 2. Do you remember what happened on that day? It's called Pentecost Day. And do you know what happened on Pentecost Day? There was a wonder there and a sign. Do you know what that sign was? It was the Holy Spirit speaking through man. And we find in Acts chapter 2, verse 16. But this is that which was spoken of by the prophet Joel. In other words, you had the signs there. And it shall come to pass, not maybe, shall come to pass in the last days, saith God, I will pour out my Spirit upon all flesh. And your sons and your daughters shall prophesy, and your young men shall see visions, and your old men shall dream dreams. Just like Joseph. But listen carefully. And on my servants and on my handmaids I will pour out in those days of my Spirit, and they shall prophesy, and I will show wonders. That's Teres. In heaven above. Do you ever look up? And signs. Simeon. Signs that indicate in the earth beneath blood and fire and vapor of smoke. One of those signs was the fact that those people could speak in every language of the world all at one time. It's called the Pentecostal tongue. Not a bunch of gibberish. And I'm not saying that to offend anyone. I'm a teacher of truth. But the word poured forth, whatever ear heard it, right to the dialect of where they were born, the evidence of the presence of the Holy Spirit in man to bring that truth forth, that sign. It's going to come again. That was only a prophecy of the day it would actually come to pass. It comes to pass as we were reading in Mark 13 and in 2 Thessalonians chapter 2, verse 9. That the sign, not a little sign, a great sign, both from heaven and earth. Well, how do I know those signs on earth? By staying awake, by listening to what's happening in the world. You know, as you apply current events to prophecy and the signs of heaven, we're coming into that place where you don't want to go to sleep on watch, because you're a watchman. And watchmen do watch. I mentioned Christ. Turn with me to Luke chapter 10.

0: this is the teachings of your Lord and Savior, Jesus Christ. What did he see? What was the sign? Verse 18 of Luke chapter 10. And he said unto them, I beheld Satan as lightning fall from heaven. Behold, I give unto you power to tread on serpents and scorpions and over all the power of the enemy, and nothing shall by any means hurt you. That's a sign. That's the words of Jesus Christ. Do you think that he was just wasting words? No. He was telling you that serpent is going to fall to this earth. It is going to happen, beloved, and the signs are all ever so strong. As they talk about chatter on the internet, religious chatter is such that you can count on it. You're coming up to the gate, you're coming up to that time. And again, as a watchman, it's sure not a time to be asleep. How fantastic our Father's word. And returning to chapter 12 of the great book of Revelation, verse 10. And I heard a loud voice saying in heaven, where was this voice from? Heaven. Now has come salvation and strength in the kingdom of our God and the power of his Christ. Are you going to get your part of that power? You should. For the accuser of our brethren is cast down, which accused them before our God day and night. Do you understand that he does that? Every time you mess up, claiming to be one of God's elect, there's old sleuth that, gee, God, did you see what your pretty person did? Look at him. Don't they do you proud? Don't give him that advantage, okay? Don't give him the time of day. He doesn't deserve it, okay? And they overcame him by the blood of the Lamb. How? There's only one way, the blood of the Lamb. And by the word of their testimony, and they loved not their lives unto the death. Satan's the death. We're not afraid to face him. Why? We got power over him. Do you know something? He knows it. Verse 12. Therefore rejoice ye heavens, and ye that dwell in them. Woe to the inhabitants of the earth and of the sea, for the devil is come down unto you, having great wrath, because he knoweth that he hath but a short time. And so it is that flood comes in. Turn with me, if you would, hold your place there, but turn with me to Jeremiah 46. Jeremiah chapter 46. Do you sleep good at nights? How much do you trust the Father? Been hearing some bad news lately? Television make you nervous? War got you excited? Have you ever thought about checking it out with God? Jeremiah 46, verse, let's see. Let's pick it up with verse 7. Who is this that cometh up as a flood? Whose waters are moved as the rivers? Egypt riseth up like a flood, and his waters are moved like the rivers. And he saith, I will go up and will cover the earth. I will destroy the city and the inhabitants thereof. And certain religions claim they're going to do that. I don't have to even say it out loud to you. You know what religion I'm talking about. What you might say, well, what are you talking about? Egypt, for one. Let's build in some more. Nine, come up, ye horses, and rage, ye chariots, and let the mighty men come forth. The Ethiopians, that's mercenaries, and the Libyans, those that practice that religion, that handle the shield, and the Lydians that handle and bend the bow. For this is the day of the Lord God of hosts. a day of vengeance, that he may avenge him of his adversaries, and the sword shall devour, and it shall be satiated with and made drunk with their blood, for the Lord God of hosts hath a sacrifice in the north country by the river Euphrates. You worried about what's going to happen at the river Euphrates? Well, we got Iran on one side. Don't worry about it. God's well aware. And he has sword. And we're coming into that time that you got to pay attention. You got to look at the great sign. And no one understands. Knocking on the door. We're coming down to that day. What day? The day of God's vengeance. But you must do what you've got to do before then. And that's stand. With all you must stand. You must watch. You must hold that line. And we continue on then. Revelation 12, let's pick it up with verse 13. And when the dragon saw that he was cast into the earth, he persecuted the woman which brought forth the man-child. Does the woman have to worry about that? I just took you to Luke chapter 10, verse 18. We got power over him. He better not come persecuting us, or we will singe his feathers. Okay? If many of you go back to old chicken killing days, you'll know what that means. Okay? And to the woman were given two wings of a great eagle, that she might fly into the wilderness, into her place where she is nourished for a time and a times and a half time from the face of the serpent. We know this from the face of who? Serpent, all the way back to the garden. Called serpent there. Okay. Dracus, dragon. Same old boy. Okay. Under whatever flag you want to fly. But how many of you have read the 15th chapter of this great book, and you referred to a great song of that child that his tear changed the whole nation? Deuteronomy 32. We have an eagle's wing that does protect us. It's called the Song of Moses. It's the song that gives us the victory. But we find in the ninth verse, you know what it says? It says their spot is not our spot. They're different than we are. They follow a different God than we do. Don't get sucked in by them. But verse 9, for the Lord's portion is his people, Jacob is the lot of his inheritance, the father of the 12, which the zodiac symbolized. He found him in a desert land and in a waste howling wilderness, and he led him about. He instructed him. He kept him as the apple of his eye. God protected him as you would the pupil of your eye. Okay, that means God's paying attention. So what are you worried about? You don't have to. And verse 11. As an eagle stirreth up her nest, fluttereth over her young, spreadeth abroad her wings, taketh them, beareth them on her wings. God will carry you. When you do all that you can, the harder you work, the more God will use you. And when you're in a place where you can't cut it anymore, he'll cut it for you, okay? You can count on it. That's the way he operates. So the Lord alone did lead him, and there was no strange God with him. That's the difference, friend. Beware of strange gods. You don't need them. You've got a Father, and he loves you. He has given you the great sign. Read it. Cherish it. He made him ride on the high places of the earth, and that he might eat of the increase of the fields, and he made him to suck honey out of the rock and oil out of a flinty rock. God always provides for his own. Returning to the 12th chapter, let's complete this great sign. And the serpent, 15, cast out of his mouth water as a flood after the woman, that he might cause her to be carried away in the flood. You just read that in Jeremiah, that flood, the flood of false teachings, flood of false religions. Satan's going to use every trick, but it's mainly a flood of lies. See that it doesn't affect you. 16, and the earth helped the woman, and the earth opened her mouth and swallowed up the flood which the dragon cast out of his mouth. God's going to take care of us. You don't have to worry. That's his surety. That's his guarantee. And the dragon was wroth with the woman and went to make war with the remnant of her seed, which keep the commandments of God and have the testimony of the Lord Jesus Christ. And I want to tell you that it states in one place that the dragon stood before the woman. Another bad translation. He's standing before the woman. Standing. Still yet standing. Wants to catch you off guard. Watching. Observing. Not saying that to put fear in your heart, but to teach you to be careful. Because you're smarter than he is. Why? God allowed it. You know the word. The great sign. What a beautiful thing it is. And there you've got it. There is nothing that should be watched more than translators that translate God's word and try to change meanings. It's just not good at all. Okay. But God gives us through the Holy Spirit a gift of being able to discern. And that discernment is what will certainly carry you through.
1: 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As it's written in Revelation chapter 13, verse 8, many will be deceived. 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Christ said in Mark 13, 23, "Behold, I have foretold you all things." 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We invite you to join us for the next in-depth Bible study each weekday at this same time. Thank you for watching today's program, and God bless you.

The book of Peter. Here we have two books, 1st and 2nd Peter, that are absolutely fascinating. That great old fisherman telling us, leading us, directing us, guiding us, going into the depth, if you would, in that second book, into the three earth ages, giving the most accurate recorded account of the events that transpire and document that there are three earth ages, that there was one before this one, and one to come. Peter, the great fisherman, which in his gentleness and his kindness brings us two books, the books of Peter, that lead, guide, direct, even in your daily life, that teach and show you how to be happy, how to find that peace of mind, and to know yourself. The books of Peter, I know you're going to enjoy them.

0: Welcome to the Shepherd's Chapel Network Family Bible Study Hour with Pastor Arnold Murray. Wisdom is understanding God's Word. Pastor Murray's unique teaching approach brings God's Word alive with meaning as he takes you on a chapter-by-chapter, verse-by-verse study of God's letter to you, the Bible. And now here is Pastor Arnold Murray.
1: Good day to you. God bless you. Say welcome to the Shepherd's Chapel. Welcome to this family Bible study hour. New book today, Habakkuk. Habakkuk means in the Hebrew tongue to embrace. What you want to be careful of, little is known about him other than he is a prophet. And he was a prophet to Judah. Israel, the 10 tribes, have already been taken captive by the Assyrian, or are about to be. And Father, through this prophet, is letting Judah know they're not getting off the hook. They're going to be taken captive by the king of Babylon. So it is good to embrace, but you want to be careful who you're embracing. Because this goes all the way to the Antichrist. You might embrace him, thinking you were embracing Almighty God through the Son. So Habakkuk probably was written with the 100-year correction about 515. Okay, so, and no more need be said about it. Let's get into it. Habakkuk chapter 1, verse 1. The burden, or the oracle, which Habakkuk the prophet did see. So here we know he is a prophet. You don't know really where he came from other than to Judah, from Judah probably. But who his father was, we'll see. Verse 2. O Lord, how long shall I cry, and thou wilt not hear, even cry out unto thee of violence, and thou wilt not save? In other words, your people are going amok. They're running amok. And I cry as a prophet. I try to teach. I try to cry out. You're not answering, and they're sure not listening. Verse 3. Why dost thou show me iniquity and cause me to behold grievance? For spoiling and violence are before me, and there are that raise up strife and contention. And so it is. Will this always be with us? Is what he's saying here. Verse 4. Therefore the law is slacked, and judgment doth never go forth, for the wicked doth compass about the righteous. They swarm them. Therefore wrong judgment proceedeth. This word wicked, you with companion Bibles, you're blessed, because you will note that this is Russia, which means it even goes forward and looks forward to the coming of the Antichrist, okay? The chief wicked one. This is why I would say, and this won't be the last time in this book he'll be singled out. That's why you want to be real careful about who you embrace, that you know who you're embracing. Well, how do I know that? By knowing the truth. Because wrong judgment will come forth when you are judged by people that have no common sense as to what our Father would say or have us do, or simply to do justice, that is to say, to do what is right for the people. And what he's saying here, this prophet, it's all around us. We can't even get a decent decision passed down. Verse 5, behold ye among the heathen,